0: people back here in Australia.
1: Outstanding. And what are you noticing about the differencing in the pathways with what's happening in Australia? And you and I are no stranger to having conversations about Tennis Australia really need to get better at supporting grassroots and competitive pathways, and we'll touch on that in a moment. What are the US doing? Because they seem to be producing these top talented male and females at the moment. They had a bit of a dearth, a bit of a glut in producing some of the talent. But right now, I mean, if you look at the ATP and the WTA rankings, the men and women's in the US are really starting to shine on a global stage. The college system or the college pathway, is that the best pathway for our aspiring juniors for 17, 18, 19 years of age?
0: Look, I honestly believe it is. You look at our pathways back here in Australia, and realistically, it's only the top handful of kids that are getting supported via Tennis Australia and programs back here in Australia, and that's fine. But what are we doing with the rest of the kids that are pretty damn good, and they may be developing later in their ages, and everyone develops differently. So I think the college pathway for a lot of our kids that are just about to finish school is an absolutely amazing pathway for these kids. Not only do they get an education, but they also get to play at a massively high level if they're good enough. And you look at the level of what's happening over there in the States now, college tennis is huge. It is producing, I think I read yesterday, there's over 30 players in the draw for the US Open that have come out of college tennis. Now, if that's not a pathway for our kids to aspire to look at, to also help out our parents with some financial costs, I don't know what is. It's every time I go over there, I'm blown away by what these schools and universities are doing to actually produce not only tennis players but sports in general. The school we're about to go to at Auburn, they're alumni and they're people that what they call boosters or whatever you want to call them, people that used to go to the school. They raised $97.1 million for their sports programs at the school in 1 year. Now, how do you knock back something like that if you get an opportunity to go and be a part of a program in a college that can actually help you further your ability and extend your tennis career from the age of 17 through to maybe 21, 22, where generally Aussies are starting to actually become a lot better?
2: Well, that's where the issue is, John, and that age bracket you just mentioned there, 17 to 21 or 18 to 22, the Australian development system has been pressure tested and failed over many, many years.
0: Yeah.
2: So it's been stark in that they won't do anything about it. They just throw it back on the parents or the coaches' lap and say, okay, yours. You know, if they were serious about their development of students, or tennis students in this country, they would give some money to these kids to be able to go to these 23 colleges you're visiting, and not just because
0: 100%.
2: If it's not their idea, they don't want to know about it. I know that firsthand. So it's fabulous.
0: And you know what? That's the biggest disappointing factor about this. Like, you know, Kelsey and myself are going out over there off our own money, our own business money. We're spending 2 weeks of our own time. We're forgoing all of our coaching back at home because we know there's a massive need to create a pathway for these kids that we are actually coaching. We can't coach these kids and lie to them and say, yep, you know, we're going to get you to the pro level. We don't have the resources that are out there with Tennis Australia and what they've got. But why wouldn't they support something like this where you've got passionate coaches and people that are willing to go and do these things and create pathways, opportunities for kids that are just outside that top tier? I don't quite understand where tennis is heading in our country when you've got amazing people are willing to do things and help outside coaches work together to create pathways, because they can't do everything. Although they probably think they can, they can't.
2: No, and if it's not blue, they won't help. Simple as that.
0: It's a shame.
2: Yeah, it's been a real blight on the system, and it's been a real negative attitude towards the development of Australian kids in tennis. And they're just the stubbornness is there. So, you know, if you want the betterment of these kids and going, but I had the first-hand opportunity. You mentioned Auburn. I actually went there many, many years ago. Fabulous looking university. Went there over on my own accord to try and get a scholarship myself, but realised I would have had to pay some money back.
1: Oh, Brett. Turn it up.
2: Yes, no, because it was purely amateur back then. So
1: you're saying you would have had to pay back the money you earned as a professional if you went to Auburn back in the 90s?
2: Yeah, back in the late 80s, early 90s. But it's changed. It's changed a little bit now. So, you know, $10 back
1: then. And trying to get
2: money
1: out of you, I tell you, it's like blood out of a stone. So no chance.
2: I'm not Alex Floyd. But, yeah, so when do you leave, Johnny?
0: So we're leaving on the 10th of September. So not this Thursday, coming the Thursday after. Mate, we're just getting in the car and we're going to visit, you know, the 23 other college campuses and create some, you know, information from these people and some meet up with them and try to create a bit of a team environment with those guys and try to, you know, link up with them and help our kids back here at home and the parents also understand a little bit more about what is going on as far as pathways go. And I can tell you the response from the parents, the kids we work with, is just like, thank you so much, guys, because we would have no understanding of what is actually out there if you guys weren't doing what you're doing, because we don't know what's going on if we're not in with Tennis Australia. We have zero understanding. We don't know where to go. We don't know what the end goal is. But this is giving them a little bit of an understanding of what they can train towards, what they can work towards. And then it gives them a little bit of a path to say, well, okay, we go over to university, we get our degree, we go and play 4 years there, we develop our game, and then if we are good enough, we can go out and play some low-level pro tour events and see where we end up. At least it gives them a little bit of a clear pathway of what's going on.
1: Yeah, gone are the days where you can skip sort of the 17 to 21 formative years and go straight onto the tour. I know Big D did it, you did it, but you're a man-child before you.
2: But you skip leg day every time you went to the gym.
1: Man, I only work on the mirror muscles, the pecs and the shoulders and the guns. But in any case, it is such a pivotal time in the career of these young athletes. And to have that gateway between 17 and 21, 18, 22, to go to college, because kids don't develop like they used to. You're not going to be an Andre Agassi, a huge man, or a Boris Becker at the age of 18, 19, win Grand Slams like Sampras did. So it is so important, this pathway. And you're one of the forefront, I guess, organisations that are driving this. If you had a crystal ball, JT, and you're the head of Tennis Australia right now, what are some of the things that you would like to see implemented, or indeed you would implement, if you had the opportunity to be the head of Tennis Australia?
0: Oh, mate, I would love to see club competitions come back. I would love to see Tennis Australia work with club coaches to actually create an environment where these kids want to play and want to play for clubs, because having a strong club foundation leads to having strong tennis players coming through at all ages. I can tell you from experience, like, club competitions are almost non-existent, and it's a shame. And then you look at our current player development system, as far as a lot of kids, you're only getting a small handful that get the experience to go and play against better players. So look, to be honest, we need Tennis Australia to be working with club land to start with. We need to get Tennis Australia really pushing to get back into schools, because if we can get kids' rackets in hand, we're actually going to create more opportunities for kids. The more players we've got, the more that will come through at the top end. And we need to have a lot of players on courts to create strong club land. We're seeing tennis courts in Sydney getting taken over and turned into paddle courts. We're getting tennis courts taken away to be pickleball courts. Now, we don't have enough tennis courts in this country to actually see this amount of tennis courts go. Yeah. So unless we've got people on courts, all these things will start to go. So for a start, I would love to see tennis in schools. I would love to see Tennis Australia work strongly and hardly, very hard, with Clubland. I think that's a massive starting point.
1: Yeah, I totally agree. I think sporting schools programs, tennis in schools, all schools generally have a tennis court that is double lined to be a basketball court. One of our first guests, John Alexander, many years ago, about 14, 15 years ago, one of the first things he said to us on our program was he's starting to see the old grass courts, home courts, being taken up now and being subleased or redeveloped. So courts per capita are diminishing there in Sydney or New South Wales. But I agree, mate. I think the opportunity to get into schools, when I was the CEO of Tennis West, the priority and the main focus of mine was to make sure we had tennis in schools development partners that would go out to all the coaches, link them up to schools if they hadn't had a linkage in there, and support that. Now, WA remained the number one sporting schools program as tennis during my tenure. All the other states, for whatever reason, slipped off. They didn't do that. And basketball quickly came and AFL quickly came. So that is the for me, is the absolute link. Coaches into schools with the support of the local association and or Tennis Australia. Because if you can put the rackets, to your point, in the hands of the kids before school, after school, because they're there anyway, and the kids and the parents can, you know, have the kids there as sort of a babysitting program, but with the opportunity to learn tennis, that for me is so critical.
0: It's massive. It's huge, and it's something that I know that we're struggling with a lot, especially here in New South Wales. I'll speak on that. I really wish we would have more links for schools to get into our clubs. One, if the schools have got tennis and we're strong in schools, that's going to filter through to our clubs. If our clubs are strong, guess what? They're surviving, they're making enough money, they can upgrade facilities, they can run more tournaments, they can put on competitions. We create an environment where people want to be part of a tennis club again. And if we have people part of tennis clubs, guess what? We're going to get players coming through at the top end. And guess what? People are watching tennis on TV. It goes in a cycle. I just think we've got to get back to the basics instead of chasing and being, you know, trying to get so many different avenues of getting finances into tennis. How about we look after tennis first?
2: Yeah.
0: Why don't we look after the game of tennis first instead of looking after a lot of other things?
2: It's about building capacity, John, and getting a bigger audience. And I've been beating this drum for a while. I went to Broome Primary School about 5 years ago, did some clinics up there. The new physical education teacher said, oh, we're not too sure what rackets or equipment we have. Anyway, we went up there and there was 500 unopened tennis rackets in the storeroom. And about a year and a half before, John Fitzgerald and Alicia Molik went up there and did the rackets roadshow. They just handed rackets out, big photo, and then put them in the storeroom. So my philosophy has always been, you give the kids a voucher at the school, and when that they walk that voucher over to the tennis club, to the coach, they get a free half-hour lesson, and in that free half-hour lesson, they get a free tennis racket. Not give it to the schools. But the associations, it falls on deaf ears. They give these photo opportunities, road shows out, nothing. And the other policy was Tennis Australia, if it was logoed the wrong sponsorship, it had to go offshore. And I wanted thousands of rackets to give these Aboriginal kids. They don't care what logo's on it. I've got a text there I can wipe it off. But did not happen. All went offshore. So it's such an uphill battle.
1: Biggest belief, it does. Yep. And Johnny, we only got a couple of minutes, but we could talk to you for another half an hour. Now, we're partnering up with you, John Newcombe Tennis Academy, Johnny Thompson, to bring across. We're going to bring a program, or you're certainly bringing a program across here. We're going to announce this over the coming weeks once we bed this down. But this is just a bit of everyone just be prepared. This is going to be the biggest thing to hit West Australia in some time. But it's all about supporting the pathways through you and John Newcombe Tennis Academy, supporting the local coaches to support pathways for the kids, their athletes, to come through and get into college, and we're going to do a massive promotion around that, Johnny. So we're going to announce that. Yep. We're going to get you back on announce that, but that is something that we're looking forward to and clearly you're planning for.
0: I can't wait, mate. It's going to be absolutely awesome. I really want to see tennis thrive, and I know John Newcombe does. I speak to him a lot. I know the guys over at the John Newcombe Tennis Academy want to help as well. Why not? We've got an Aussie legend in Newcombe himself that's got a place over there in Texas. I just don't know why we're not using it more. And if we can help you guys and you guys can help us, then we can get some excitement around tennis again and really have a pathway for these kids and get them on some trips over to Nukes like we do and educate them on what's out there. Hopefully, as coaches, we can help the coaches over in WA, and then we can start to take this on the road throughout Australia and really create some excitement around tennis again.
1: We're going to call it the saviour of Australian tennis.
2: No.
1: Johnny Thompson, John Newcombe and Court Talk. We're going to get this thing purring again. And before we let you go, Johnny, I mean, you've got the ear of Johnny Newcombe and Mark Woodford and a lot of those yesteryear heroes of Australian tennis. Now, do they think tennis is in a good... I don't want you to tell tales at a school. Do they see tennis being in a good position in this country, or do they have alternate views?
0: Oh, look, I won't speak for those boys, but I will tell you that they want to help. I'll leave it at that.
1: We're reading between the lines, Johnny, so that's amazing, mate. Look, great to have you on, as always. Thank you for making the time. I know you got a tournament there. I think your little girl's playing in one of the tournaments.
0: Yeah, my little girl, Harper, was playing a local tennis comp that I've got her in on Sunday mornings. She loves getting out on the court and She's actually heading, she's only eight, and she's heading over to the John Newcombe Tennis Academy with myself and the Margaret Court Tennis Academy in about 5 weeks' time, and she's looking forward to it.
1: Outstanding. Now, listen, does she use the one-hander or two-handed backhand?
0: Oh, mate, I wish it was a one-hander, but it's a damn two-hander.
1: All right. That's how Big D started, then he went to a one-hander.
2: Are you heading to the US Open at all, Johnny?
0: Well, no, not this time.
2: Not this time?
1: No, Texas, mate.

0: under their umbrella, they're saying, oh, it's a good thing. It's a paddle sport. It's a racket sport. No, no, and no. Well, they're using that to bolster their participation numbers, which is right now a just made-up number.
1: No, I know that. They've been doing that for a while, and it was very transparent when Tyler came over here a few years ago and said it straight out of his mouth. But the thing is, local government associations in this country will put a two, or you know, maybe one or two community marked courts in their jurisdiction. Mm. Netball, basketball, volleyball, tennis, sometimes don't even have a hole in the court to put the net up. And it's so confusing, but then they won't, there's been no new tennis clubs built in this state.
0: No, that's correct.
1: For decades.
0: Yeah, decades and decades. And Colin Napier, who was a former board member and president of Hensman Park, has been beating that drum for
1: Do you think he's still got that cardigan?
0: The red cardigan?
1: Yeah, with holes in it?
0: No, he wears it all the time.
1: It's got moths.
0: No, he rolls it out for every official occasion.
1: It's a beauty.
0: One of the best. Anyway, we better cut the responses break. On the back end, we'll hear from Andrew Albo, who's at the US Open, the new Tennis Australia CEO. We're going to talk about the US Open, the mixed doubles,
2: oi, oi,
0: and whether the players actually took it seriously.
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0: Good morning and welcome back. You are indeed listening to Court Talk on 91.3 Sport FM. Patsy and the Big D in the studio with the producer Brian. Of course, we had Johnny Thompson, the director of the John Newcombe Tennis Academy, so passionate about tennis in this country. And again, we're looking forward to in the next few weeks, Big D. This is something that the state would never have seen, hasn't seen, and won't see again once we've left this earth, Big D. We're going to bring something monumental to this state alongside Johnny Thompson and the John Newcombe Tennis Academy to really put tennis in this state back on the map, because I can tell you, Big D, Tennis West ain't doing anything to promote this sport.
1: No, hopefully it can leave a bit of a legacy and really bring clubs and families together. And you mentioned last week,
2: yes,
1: with the gremlins in the studio here, that Tennis Australia went to Pauline Hanson,
0: yes,
1: to speak about
0: migration.
1: Yeah, her responsible immigration.
0: No, Tennis Australia went to the Labor government.
1: Went to the Labor government, right. Begging and pleading about getting immigrant tennis.

0: coaches into this country. So do you think that furball phlegm-throwing Pam Creswell will go and see Rod Caddies now that One Nation took over the Secret Harbour by-election with Luke Hurtigan taking out Georgia Tree, now that the undercurrent of One Nation is taking over?
1: Well, it seems to be the way. I think people have voted with their feet, and certainly in the Secret Harbour by-election, Big D.
0: Well, it was a strong Labor seat with Paul Papalia there. And
1: whatever your leaning, Big D, whatever your political leaning, we don't have a leaning, certainly on air, things are starting to sway and change, and I think the people are having a bit of
0: it was interesting.
1: A reset in they don't want the either party, either Labor and Liberal, to be sitting in power. They're looking for something extra. Anyway, Big D.
0: Apollo Creed is in the building.
1: Yeah, we're in America, the US Open, Big D.
0: We'll catch that chicken. Anyway, everyone's been talking about who's out of the US Open. Let's change the narrative a little bit and talk about who's in.
1: Yes.
0: Inbred. Inbred. Not inbred, but inbred.
1: Yes.
0: So we'll go to the mixed doubles. It's been one and done. And fabulous to see Karolina Muchova and Jakub Mencik, the Czech.
1: She's my favourite, Karolina Muchova.
0: Congratulations.
1: Find her very alluring.
0: Oh, God. They defeated Belinda Bencic and Caboli, the Italian boy, 3-6, 6-1, 10-6. So first of four, the event, the sets were first of four. 16 pairs in the event. It was a two-day event. And the winning mixed doubles team in Muchova and Mencik take away $1 million. Runners-up get $500,000, $250,000 for the semis, and the quarterfinalists get $120,000, so $60,000 per person. Yes. And if you lost first round, you walk away with $20,000. So I think it's a bit of a slap in the face to the doubles specialists and the mixed doubles players who've been toiling away for years and probably get about $120,000 to win the event, but here they pump it up to $1 million.
1: Well, the big win for me, Big D, and we talk about double specialists versus single specialists. We had the greatest of all time, Novak Djokovic, partner up with Sabalenka, the female number one player in the world. They lost to our man, Henry Patton. And Sinikova, who are doubles specialists. They lost. Yes. That shows you that there is a craft to doubles that singles players who don't practice doubles do not have. So that was a real tick for the doubles. But the thing that caught my ear and eye, Mira Andreeva, who won the French Open, and Andrei Rublev, a perennial top 10 player, they partnered up. Two Russians, Big D. And this is Andrei Rublev's take on this exhibition-style US Open mixed doubles, because we talk about the seriousness of this US Open mix that's been put on by the USTA, whether it's a relevant Grand Slam, and if players take it seriously. Now, this is what Andrei Rublev said at his press conference with Mira Andreeva.
2: I saw, like, Gael with Yelena, and they, I mean, they are a couple, and they played many times together, and they were still practicing mixed doubles with some other players who was in a draw, and I was thinking they are taking it too serious, and what about us? We don't even prepare, we didn't even do anything, but somehow also worked pretty well for us. And like Mira said, we have we had really since the beginning really good connection in all the aspects, in terms of feel each other in the game, in terms of supporting each other.
1: Now there's a slap in the face right there. Andrei Rublev, who's given an invite into this with Mira Andreeva, not even taking it seriously, saying that Gael Monfils and his Mrs. Elena Svitolina, they're out there practicing, taking it seriously, but he doesn't. He just rocks up because he knows he's guaranteed us some money, not even preparing for it. That, to me, summarises how the players actually feel about this US Open exhibition, and it flies in the face of the mixed doubles and doubles specialists trying to make a living.
0: Well, why wouldn't you take it seriously? It's $1 million up for grabs, and you've got Lena Svitolina and the Gael Monfils, a married couple with a child. You know, they're not along on the tour for many, many years. So Monfils retiring at the end of the year. $1 million is a good, good payday. So the qualifying for the Australians, Priscilla Hohn, 156 in the world, Astra Sharma, Storm Sanders, Emerson Jones, Chris O'Connell, Tristan Schoolgate, Bernie Tomic, and Alex Bolt. as well as Madison Inglis competed. Storm Sanders got through.
1: Yes.
0: Fabulous to see her.
1: Absolutely.
0: 169
1: wonderful.
0: In the world at the minute, Stormy. She took out Madison Inglis first round.
1: She's a top 30 player on a day.
0: Oh, yeah, she is. No, she's a real competitor. And Tristan Schoolgate won in 3 sets. 180 in the world is the minute, is Tristan. So fabulous to see him go through. And Chris O'Connell would retire in the 3rd round, which was a bit of a shame because he was playing some pretty good tennis. So I think he missed out on a lucky loser. So the 1st round competitors for our Australian contingent, another dream draw for Alex de Minaur. He comes up against a qualifier. Alex Poprin got a wild card, qualify for him. Vukic qualify for him. Adam Walton comes up against the Chinese boy Wu Kabida.
1: Under an injury cloud, Adam Walton.
0: Yeah, a little bit. So hopefully he can come up and jump in a few ice bars. Rinki Hichikata comes up against FAA Felix Auger Aliassime, the number 3 seed. Tough one for him. The Duck, he comes up against Matteo Arnoldi, the Italian. Thanasi Kokkinakis comes up against Rafael Mortel, the 12th seed. And to be confirmed with Christian Schoolgate, the draw with him. So it's going to be interesting. And the ladies' side of things.
1: The ladies.
0: Taylor Preston, wild card. Alicia Parks from the US. You expect her to get the job done there. Kim Birrell, Masinko, Croatian player. Be a tough one for her. Gibson comes up against Stan Wawrinka's ex-partner in Donna Vekic. Maya Joynes, no one's talking about her. She comes up against the Russian Samsonova. Stormy Sanders against Marta Kostyuk. So that's a tough one.
1: Oh, that's a beauty.
0: From the Ukraine. And she's a great player, Kostyuk. And Kazakina comes up against Paula Badoza. So some tough rounds there. So off court, Stan got the wild card.
1: Only just.
0: Just. He was denied. A withdrawal gets him through. He plays against Matteo Berrettini 1st round. Marketa Vondorosa. She's appealing her 4-year ban for the Court of Arbitration for refusing her anti-drug testing test.
1: She ran away.
0: She did run away. She went and walked the dog. So, interesting. So, as projected, okay, the history of the US Open, Fed's got 5, Sampras has got 5, Collins has got 5, Novak Djokovic's got 4, along with McEnroe and Nadal. And the last few winners, you got Medvedev, Alcaraz, Djokovic, Sinner in 2024, Alcaraz last year. So the projected quarterfinals for the boys is Zverev, de Minaur to play a quarter going on their seedings. Auger, Aliassime against Kaboli, Medvedev, Djokovic, Shelton, Alcaraz. I don't think Alcaraz is going to get through for mind. I think he just can't have 8 months off.
1: You can't.
0: And do that. And on the ladies' side, Evert's got 6 titles, Serena's got 6, Graf 5. And then you got Raducanu, Swiatek, Goff, Sabalenka. Sabalenka's won the last 2, so she's going for the three-peat. And you got Sabalenka against Noskova as a quarter potential. Pegula Machova, Ondrejeva, Goff. Goff's in form. She won Cincinnati last week. And Swiatek and Rybakina, who's under a bit of a cloud as well. And some first-round matches, which are really quite exciting.
1: Yes. You can firm up in here, Big D.
0: Very much so. You've got Tsitsipas against Arthur Fils, who took out Cincinnati. He's playing some good tennis, this French boy.
1: He's an awesome player.
0: You've got Stan, the man, against Berrettini, as I mentioned. Cilic against Rublev, so that's a beauty there. Kenichikori lost in the last round quality. So
1: he's still going around, is he?
0: Yeah, that's it for him. Yep, he's not playing another US Open anymore. He was the 2014 finalist, so shame. He was a great player.
1: Great player.
0: I like watching him. Mm. And the Hall of Fame presentation, which we mentioned a few years ago, Federer was absolutely given a star-spangled banner presentation with Mary Carrillo.
1: Yes.
0: And Mary in the contribution section of the Hall of Fame. Mm. For those who don't know, she was married for 15 years, Mary.
1: Yeah, she was, happily.
0: Happily, had a couple of kids and came out as gay as 57 years of age in 2014, which I thought was quite interesting.
1: Well, the reality is you're 56, so you've got another year to come out, Big D.
0: Well, I'm pansexual.
1: Mm. You love the personality.
0: Well, you know, the older you get, the more liberal you get, Brett. You know that.
1: Yeah, okay. Well, let's just give you a round of applause.
0: Do your flyer, will you?
1: Big D, sending it as always to the back fence. Nice bit of work there, Big D. But can I say, you've missed out a very, very, very important fact about this US Open.
0: No question.
1: The last wild card into the women's draw was given to Serena Williams.
0: Oh.
1: Now, guess who Serena Williams was drawn to play in the 1st round?
0: Renee Stubbs.
1: Venus Williams. No.
3: Venus Williams.
1: So I didn't know that.
3: Serena, on the basis and the fact that she's now drawn her sister, has withdrawn.
1: Oh.
3: And they've given the last remaining wild card to Sophia Kennan, another American.
0: Who will beat Venus.
3: So who will beat Venus. But Serena was due to play Venus in the first round of the US Open. Both wild card recipients. They've both got a wild card into the doubles. Oh. They've played in many Grand Slam finals, but she's decided to withdraw. Now, that is, to
1: Come
3: me,
1: on.
3: Smatters of hypocrisy.
0: Doesn't it?
3: She's taken away an opportunity for a younger player. They've given it to Sophia Kennan, who was a former Grand Slam winner and
0: Australian
3: a US Open,
0: winner.
3: Darling. Yeah. But why wouldn't they have not given, even considered Serena? This just beggars belief for me, Big D. But in any case, that is the news coming out of this morning. It was broken this morning.
1: Wow.
3: And Serena Williams out of the singles, in with Sophia Kennan to play her sister Venus Williams.
0: Why wouldn't they play each other first round? They'd be packed to the hilt.
3: None of them would try.
0: None trying.
3: Oh, it's like when I played you. You'd always say, yeah, we'll play first set and then I'll give you $50 to roll up.
0: Yeah, yeah. But you won one match out of 25.
3: Two.
0: Well, there was one hamstring tear.
3: That's a win. Oh. In the final state league, you pulled up like a lame duck and you just, you know, you were crying in
0: the
3: change rooms. You and a couple of your
0: teammates.
3: You went
0: out on the back bay and you were clapping like a hot seal.
3: Mate, I think that was number six state league win of mine. In any
0: six,
3: case.
0: Playing at number four.
3: No. Number one against you when you did your hamstring, buddy. Don't you worry
0: How
3: about
0: that. How old was Jake Robertson when you beat him?
3: 29.
0: You were 29, he was 14.
3: Yeah. Oh, when did you retire?
4: I'll direct your attention to the running shots.
3: And pot shots across the bow. Anyway, talking about the US Open mixed doubles, Mark Petchy, your old sparring partner, Big D, he actually came out on his panel and he was talking about the legitimacy.
0: I beat Mark Petchy, you know that, don't you?
3: Turn it up. Here we go.
0: Let's go to the record.
3: He did a hamstring as well.
0: No, he didn't.
3: So Mark Petchy was speaking about the legitimacy of the US Open, and this is what he had to say on his podcast 2 days ago.
5: If the mixed wasn't the event that the USTA have made it, this wouldn't be happening, Serena and Carlos. So Carlos here with the opportunity to get a slam before the slam.
6: How does this work? One of these teams win. Is that a slam under the belt?
5: Yeah, it's a major. Innovation in sport is everything. The NFL became the sport that it did because it threw the ball forward. The NBA became the NBA because originally in basketball, you pass the ball and you had to stand still. The Yale students went, do you know what? That's called passing. I'll pass it to myself. And that was the invention of the dribble. This, for me, the mixed doubles event, is just an invention of what we needed.
7: I love that this guy loves innovation who still has a king back in his country.
3: Nice little zinger there by Petkovic on the way through for Mark Petchy.
0: Mark Petchy, I think he's the invention of the dribble.
3: Well, what do you think? I mean, is it here to stay? Is it a farce? Is it a momentary lapse from the USTA to put on this exhibition event and really just curtail any ability for doubles players to make a living, Big D?
0: Well, it's the second year in a row. I think it's here to stay. It's like the one-point slam.
3: Oh!
0: They're going to do the same thing again. Money's going to talk. People are going to come. And the novice tennis enthusiast thinks it's fabulous. They eat it up. So, you know, I don't agree with it. I think it's a real novelty act and virtuous, but it's here to stay.
3: Yeah, it is. And for the rusted-on tennis purists, I don't think this hits the mark. But I think for the social players, Big Brian, the producer Brian, said a couple of weeks ago, they would just love this. They'd lap it up and think, oh, this is wonderful. But it's not. They're there watching tennis 2 weeks of a year. Mm-hmm. The rusted-on players and people who want to make a living out of tennis are there for 12 months of the year. Unfortunately, all we're doing is pandering to the social viewer, and we're not really pandering and supporting the growth of tennis in this country, in the globe, across the globe, because of these, I guess, hair-raising, ill-thought-out innovations that the US Open have put
0: King
3: in place.
0: King Brian hit it on the head 2 weeks ago. He said that there were two people in this country that people outside the tennis circles know, and that is Alex de Minaur and Cruz Hewitt. They don't know Kimberly Birrell. No. They don't know Talia Gibson. They don't know Maya Joint.
3: No, they don't.
0: Because they know and they've seen Cruz Hewitt's name and picture on the paper.
3: Yeah. Talia Gibson is the number one ranked Australian female in the world at the moment. And she's a Perth girl. And she got as high as, I think she's in the top 50 there on the back of the California and Florida Sunshine Swing. Yeah. And, of course, we've got Taylor Preston now sitting inside the top 100, cracked the 100 mark during the week. And two West Australians sitting inside the top 100. We did have Astra Sharma and we did have Storm Sanders and we did have Madison Inglis also sitting inside the top 100 a number of years ago. So West Australia are producing the best talent. And that goes down to, I can tell you who it goes down to, Len Cannell, our mate Lenny Cannell at Tennis Australia, Tommy George,
1: Goran Ivanovic, oh, Goran Marijan, I was going to say Ivanisevic there. Mm-hmm. They have been doing their, and also, but the biggest acknowledgement we're going to do is Ashley and Brad Dyer and Rhys McDougall. And there's a couple of other coaches that are really being doing the best to produce local WA talent.
0: Astra Sharma is currently sitting at 915.
1: And Mark Luba, he produced her.
0: I was just about to say, you missed out Lubes. The catalyst of it all, you know. And, you know, you can come with Johnny Cunlately, he's sitting out there at Tennis West, sitting out there drinking their cups of tea and walking bow-legged around the
1: high performance don't mix with the rest, Big D.
0: Well, I know that. And, you know, it's okay to jump on the bandwagon of Matthew Ebden and Talia Gibson and these girls and Storm Sanders, you know. But what relevance did they have in their career? They'll make a splash. They'll put it all on socials.
1: Tennis West Board doesn't even know these players, nor does the CEO.
0: Good butcher.
1: Wouldn't have a clue. Any case, Big D, we'll cut to a sponsors break. We're going to hear from Andrew Albo at the US Open. And we're going to hear from Roger Federer about his ITF Hall of Champion induction.
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1: For 18 years.
0: For 18 years. Anyway, we've had a wonderful chat to Johnny Thompson. A couple of text messages have come through, and this one comes from, shout out to the great Glenn Thompson, who's gallivating all over Australia, did a bit of coaching over there in New South Wales on his way back. Glenn Thompson is. And another text message about who did the most for WA tennis. Brett Patton did the most. So there's a nice little.
1: Of course he did.
0: There's a nice little.
2: Thank you for that.
0: Thank you for that.
1: Did you write that?
0: Yes. No, I didn't write that one. That's come through from Michael. But in any case, Andrew Albo, the newly appointed CEO of Tennis Australia, hasn't been heard of or from since the appointment. He's on the gravy train already. He's already on the teat of Tennis Australia.
2: Yes, yes.
0: He finds himself at the US Open. Of course he would. You know, he's the newly crowned CEO of Tennis Australia. He's over there.
1: With first, Killer?
0: Yeah, with Paul Kildare and
1: side by side.
0: All the others that go across and spending all the affiliates' money.
1: Holy hands.
0: He was videotaped by Louise Fleming giving an address to all the Australians at the US Open.
1: A pep talk, you say?
0: Bit of a pep talk. And Andrew Abdo, he was caught up in the hype and the ceremony and the excitement. And we'll talk about the way he spoke after this little grab. And this is Andrew Abdo, the newly crowned TAACEO.
3: The culture, the innovation, the excitement, the imagination, and the commitment of the people that work in tennis. In Tennis Australia, it's something really special. So it's a real honour and privilege to be part of an organisation that really brings people together across the globe. Here we are in New York celebrating as Aussies and our relationship with Americans in business, in sport, and of course networking and spending time together like this. When I was a kid, you know, very, very young, I watched Leighton Hewitt and win here in New York. And I never thought that I would actually ever grow up and be here. And then, of course, 15 years ago, Sam was an inspirational win and another wonderful moment. And all of these moments are something that we remember forever. And that's the beauty and the power of sport. This year, we've got 15 Aussies playing in the main draw, two qualified today. And it was wonderful being on court 16 in the sun, seeing Tristan Skull collapse on the court after he qualified and made it in. That's inspirational. So it's not just winning Grand Slams that inspires people, it's actually making it. And of course, there's a wonderful support crew here supporting our Aussies. So I hope it's a memorable US Open, but don't forget, the AO is the main shot.
0: That was Andrew Abdo talking at the US Open, Big D. What struck me was he said that he watched Leighton Hewitt when he was very young.
1: Yes, he did.
0: Andrew Abdo was older than Leighton Hewitt. So how is the fact that Andrew saying that he was young when he was watching Leighton Hewitt win the US Open, he would have been in his late 20s.
1: Yes.
0: So I just think here's another South African coming into the main job who has got no tennis pedigree at all, no understanding of grassroots tennis. Yeah. All he wanted to speak about was the Australian Open. Yeah. I just think we're in the same old position here. Well, and this goes to the heart of the issue with Craig Tolley being part of the process to recruit the new CEO.
1: So you think it's a secret South African club?
0: I think there's a secret handshake.
1: Well, there was a lot of catch words there, a lot of catch promotional words. He's gone through the thoughts and he's brought out all the feel-good words, and they've got a great support team, and Court 16 was... Tristan Skullgate there, lying there like a starfish and doing very well.
2: Is he German?
1: He could be.
0: No, he's South African.
2: Oh.
1: From the Netherlands.
0: Yeah,
1: so. But it is. It reeks of similarity.
0: We've got another text message come through. The great Donna Powell, all the way from Augusta. Her question is, whatever happened to the legend of WA tennis, Peter Gerrans?
1: Oh, no,
0: Is he gallivanting around Western Australia, Big D?
1: No. Is she still taking photos down there?
0: Yeah, she is indeed. Good morning to Donna. She'll be tuning in.
1: She get Peter Gerrans down by the beach and with a seaweed over his shoulder taking a photo of him shirtless.
2: We've got a Peter Gerrans 3 limit. That's it.
1: Done. Okay, yeah.
0: He's doing wonderful work for WA tennis. But good morning to Donna Powell. She'd be tuning in, one of the greats. I know you good friends with her sister Vanessa and the family, Big D, so am I.
1: Used to be a policewoman.
0: Yes, she did. Used to be on the beat.
1: He used to bring out the big baton.
0: Every now and then, Big D, just to keep you in check. Anyway.
1: Tasered.
0: Now, I know that
1: Sean
0: producer
1: time.
0: Brian's got a bit of news. By way of Craig Tiley, he's now that he's moved to the US, allegedly, he bought a property, and I won't steal your thunder, producer Brian, but tell us the latest about the property going on with Craig Tiley.
2: Oh, yeah, a bit of bad news out of Melbourne, actually, as part of the move to the US. He's put the beach house up for sale. He's had a really tough conversation with a real estate agent. He bought it for $13.1 million just 4 years ago, and the agent said, we'll put it up for $8.6
1: million. Oh! Oh, thanks, Albanese.
2: well, not just that. The Victorian government wants $831,000 in stamp duties. He's going to lose five on it.
0: Yeah, good.
2: In 4 years.
0: Well, he can afford it. He was paying himself $3.1 million, courtesy of the Compensation Committee that was headed up by Greg Hutchinson for Tennis Australia, who was a former Tennis West board member, went across and became a Tennis Australia board member. And can I say, good morning to Greg, because he did absolutely nothing for tennis in this state.
1: He took 3 weeks to do one push-up.
0: Yeah, absolutely. Anyway, the latest about that, though, and that's interesting that we know, where was that publication?
2: That's in The Age this morning.
0: Okay. We do know, and we've got this little clip of Craig Tiley absolutely fuming over the fact that he's lost this money. And this is what we caught him saying.
4: Uh-huh. Cost me at least $5,000. Really?
5: Why?
4: Yeah. Cost me at least
5: $2,000.
4: $5,000.
5: Why?
4: Cost me $3,000.
5: Why?
1: He's not happy, Craig.
0: He's not happy at all.
1: Wow.
0: Oh, yeah. So he's lost a few dollars, but guess what? He was, like I said, he had a nice paycheck.
1: Why didn't he just rent it out? Rent it out and pay a few capital gains on it once he's restored.
0: Well, I do know during the Australian Open, Craig never lived at that house or his other house. He used to stay at the six-star hotel in Melbourne.
1: Kill this place.
0: He used to run through the entrance of the kitchen. He didn't want to go through the main entrance. Thought he'd get accosted by fans and sycophants. So he went through the kitchen all the time.
1: Yeah.
0: And that's the way he used to roll during 3 or 4 weeks of January. All on the tick, mind you, of the Tennis Australia.
1: Back door through the kitchen.
0: Yes.
2: Donald Trump.
0: Yes.
1: It is Donald Trump.
0: I wonder what he'll do at the US
1: catering
0: Open.
1: Truck.
0: I wonder how he'll manage the accommodation.
1: Oh, him and Mr. Aldo. Well, this is the thing. Him and Mr. Aldo.
0: Abdo.
1: They're probably sharing bunks side by side.
0: Head and toe.
1: Head and toe.
0: Top and tail or a big spoon, little spoon?
1: No, head and toe. And then you've got Renee Stubbs over there in New York. And yeah, guess who her roommate is for the week? Sam Stosur.
0: Okay.
1: So birds of a feather flock together.
0: Roger Federer, Big D.
1: Don't you love him? Do you see the behind-the-back shot?
0: Oh, we do love Roger Federer. Now, he's just newly inducted into the ITF Hall of Fame. I mean, there's a list of players who have been inducted over recent years. Our own Leighton Hewitt's inducted, Big D.
1: Leighton.
0: We're so proud of that fact that Leighton's inducted. And they did an exhibition at the ITF Hall of Fame. They had Stefan Edberg partnered up with Roger Federer.
1: Ex-coach.
0: And on the other side of the court was Johnny McEnroe. The great John McEnroe.
1: Yes.
0: I mean, we never have a bad word about him.
1: No.
0: And I think Leighton Hewitt might have been as part of that foursome.
1: Couldn't
0: as
1: see.
0: Well.
1: The fourth one was camera shot.
0: Yeah, but it might have been Andy Roddick, I think. And they were playing an exhibition. But this is what Roger Federer had to say about his career and his induction into the International Tennis Federation Hall of Fame.
6: I would have dreamt of a Wimbledon title. I would have dreamt of maybe a top five, maybe a world number one ranking at some point in my career if things went exceptionally well. I've exceeded that so many times, and I can't believe it. Actually, looking back now, it is still disbelief that of the career that I did have. I'm happy about the experiences and the friendships truly made along the way. It was an amazing journey, and happy, sad moment when I had to retire from the game.
0: Without question, Roger Federer, regardless of records, has had the most impact on tennis for the best part of 20 years.
1: Oh, no question about it. He's just, it's the way he carries himself, his demeanour, his attitude, just his tennis abilities. He knows how good he is and the poetry in motion that he was on the tennis court. He said he was a beautiful tennis player when asked about it, and he worked on that type of technique. So I think he is. He's one of the great. Well, the great.
0: If not. They did talk about the one-handed backhand in the US Open draw on the men's side at the moment. I don't. Other than Stan Wawrinka, there's very few other one-handed backhands in 128 men's draw.
1: Dang it.
0: it just shows you the art of the one-hander is going, Big D.
1: It is. No, not strong enough in the wrist.
0: Yeah.
1: And
0: well, you started off with a two-hander, with a wooden racket.
1: Well, that's because I thought I was beyond book.
0: You did.
1: Yeah. Yeah. I found my Holy Grail the other day. Mm. Hans in the Netherlands is sending across the Donne Graphite Pro wooden racket, the white one. You know, the Borg Pro with the bread? This one's got the white one. Hard to find.
0: Yes.
1: And a carbon wood. Oh, that'll complete the selection, the set.
0: You know, you won't go searching anymore?
1: No, I'll keep searching.
0: Yeah, as always. I mean, you're wearing the Bjorn Borg. We'll put this up on the
1: Very
0: Court Talk website.
1: Nature.
0: You've got the Bjorn Borg beautifully displayed on your white shirt this morning. That is, I can only just make out his top of his head because your paunch is sort of pushing out his chin and
2: My
0: chest
2: breast?
0: Area.
2: He's got wide cheeks, hasn't he?
0: Yeah, his cheeks are very wide, and you probably need a size or two up, Big D.
1: I will keep collecting the rackets because every time I see an old Donne racket on a vintage site, there, it's just sexual. Signalling.
0: Yes, it is. Yeah. Well, I mean, you're one of the greats who loved the Bjorn Borg of yesteryear, but I think that was the year.
1: Someone texting you? You're just looking at your watch there.
0: No, we've got another text come through from Donna Powell. She's saying, loving the fact that you're championing tennis in this state, so wonderful to hear from you.
1: Are you going to go down and do a photo shoot with her? You should. You and Peter Guerin should do a double duo.
0: Oh, I mean, Donna's one of the great tennis players, but she's also got an absolute cabinet full of old Polaroids of photographs of yesteryear. Oh, there's you're in there.
1: Are you with that perm? You and your perm down there?
0: I'm sure she has a
1: perm. She'll blow that one up for sure.
5: Good butcher.
0: And let's talk about West Australian tennis, Big D. Obviously, we've announced that the Police and Firemen Games are coming to Perth. We've got the ITF Over 55s World Championship being played.
1: The Gay Games are coming here too.
0: The Gay Games, the Gay Olympics is coming to Western Australia as well.
1: Indeed.
0: Now, there's a point. There's going to be tennis. There's going to be all sorts of wonderful sports as part of the Gay Olympics. And that will absolutely set the streets of Northbridge alive.
1: Oh, is there wrestling?
0: There will be. Well, I'm not too sure. Might be a bit of Greco-Roman wrestling.
2: Is that the right name for the event?
0: Gay Olympics.
2: It is?
1: Mm-hmm. Yeah, yeah.
2: Okay.
1: Yeah.
0: Will you be entering, Brian?
2: No.
1: Why not?
2: A spectator.
0: Yeah, I thought so.
1: You shave down every week. Get out there and show your guns.
2: So we're in red time now, aren't we?
0: Yeah.
2: There's no notes.
0: We're just going off the cuff here. But any case, Big D, anyone wants to get on and have a look at our website, which is courttalk.com.au. It's newly formatted by Concept Marketing, so we thank the Concept Marketing team. It's keeping you up to date with everything that's happening. We've got our staff writers on board writing articles that we hope will resonate with the WA Australian and international public because they are pertinent and they are real and they are all about how do we promote tennis in the
1: state. A lot of people
0: don't
1: know that it's not just you and I behind the scenes.
0: No. We've got a team of about 15.
1: Well, not quite that many, but there's about five or six other inputters into what's going on. It's not just, my beautiful knowledge and your fabulous-looking Botoxed head.
0: Mm.
1: It's Brian and about four others, which we will disclose who they are.
2: Is that official? Botox is out? We're talking about that now?
1: Yeah, Botox. Brett's been Botoxing for years, him and Chris Martin.
2: I didn't know.
0: Yeah, there's some bleaching going on too. In any case, what else has been happening out at the Tennis West headquarters, Big D? I do know that there's a number of junior tournaments being played in and around the state at the moment, so we just want to give a shout-out to all those juniors. And the weather is starting to fine up, so spring is almost sprung,
1: it is.
0: That's when tennis in this state really comes alive.
1: It's not far away. It's going to come around pretty quickly too, and hopefully the sewerage system out there will get fixed.
0: Well, I've got some late news. There is some talk that the Robinson Park, which was touted to be the home of WA State Tennis Centre some years ago, but it got shut down by the neighbours of Robinson Park over there in North Perth.
1: Yes.
0: But in any case, when I was the CEO, there was about $2 million to spend to put clay courts, and we went to market and we narrowed it down to Robinson Park being the preferred location to put clay courts in. Now, my understanding is that the clay courts are going to be put in. Mm. I think they're going to put four Hartree, which is the green clay courts, out there at Robinson Park. And they are going to be used for the high performance at the state, for the high performance state teams, but also for the general public. Okay, so it's going to be the first time that we're going to get some real clay court outside of UWA, which are sort of teetering on good and bad. And there's two clay green hard-true courts at Dalkeith that don't seem to get a lot of use from the public outside of the members there at Dalkeith. So that's wonderful to see that there's going to be some green clay going to be put in at Robinson Park in North Perth. My understanding is going to be four, and it's going to come at a cost of around about $1.5, not up to $2 million, Big D. So not
1: a
0: insignificant.
1: That's a very expensive court. I thought the old Pixie cushion was about $35,000-$40,000 a court.
0: Yeah, but you've got to maintain the clay. You've got to get it from somewhere. You've got to flatten it out. You've got to make sure it's got the right depth.
1: I don't know if they're about $200,000 a court. But Talia Gibson plays tonight, 11 p.m. our time. And Stormy Sanders plays tonight, well, tomorrow morning, 12:40 a.m. kickoff.
0: And before we kick off today's show, Big D, give us a prediction for the men's and for the women's singles. Who are you picking for the women's singles at this year's US Open?
1: I'm going to pick Coco Gauff. Winning form is good form. And on the men's side, I will be going with Zverev.
0: Okay, well, I'll mirror that. I think Alexander Zverev is due for another Grand Slam. I think his tail is up.
1: Comfortable.
0: He's hitting the ball incredibly well. And in the women's, I'm going to go for someone a little left of centre, Big D.
1: Oh.
0: Yes.
1: Mary Carrillo.
0: No, I'm going to go for my girl, Rybakina. I think
1: she's injured. She's got an Achilles.
0: No, just leave it with me. She'll be all right. Don't you worry about that.
1: Sorry about
0: direct
1: that.
0: Direct line
1: to
0: her. Anyway, Big D, thank you for your input. Thanks, Johnny Thompson, for coming on, talking all about what's going to be happening over the next couple of weeks in the US for the John Newcombe Tennis Academy and JT. Wonderful pathway there for any kids who want to get involved. Reach out to Johnny Thompson at the John Newcombe Tennis Academy. For more information, please log on to Court Talk's website, courttalk.com.au, or get onto our Facebook site, which is at Court Talk. And if you have any tennis news or club events you would like us to mention on air, please email us at tennis@courttalk.com.au. We look forward to bringing you all the developing tennis news and results next week. So until then, get on down to your local club, become a member, and enjoy playing tennis.
1: Goodbye from
0: me. 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
1: Chris Waterman's with us, dual premiership eagle. What's the pressure rating like for Andrew McAuliffe heading into next year?
2: It's pretty high. 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I think you've got to give him that time. They just haven't got the class, to be honest. They haven't got the players on their list to be able to generate that. I'd be thinking let him develop in one more pre-season.
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8: Oh, there's a pig on the ground. 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
9: Like a quark in the ocean over his head. Oh, my word.
10: Oh, just a leg. No, you'll be okay.
9: Centimeter perfect.
11: AFL fans, you're with us behind the goals. We're here for another Sunday after a wild card weekend of two games of footy, which, hey, worked out well for Carlton and unfortunately not so great for Melbourne, who finished seventh and will now miss finals thanks to our wild card setup. But that's how we go. Whether you like it or hate it, that's where we're sitting and that's what we have. It's exciting stuff to finish the year with and we'll get into it. If you want to chat to us, get in touch. 0429 913 913. We're here like we are every week. Again, thanks to EES Shipping, the legends of logistics. You want anything shipped anywhere to anyone at any time, get in touch with them. They'll do it for you with a smile on their face. They'll put a smile on your face too. Everyone will be smiling. Everything will be where it needs to be, including us here every Sunday. Who are we? My name is Anthony and I'm joined by Connor. Connor, man, how you going?
12: Yeah, not too bad, thank you.
11: Man, great weekend of footy though. I know, two games, but two good games.
12: Yeah, great games.
11: Yeah, fantastic to watch. And we'll get into them very shortly. Right now. Let's get into it, eh? All right, let's go. First game we had was actually the Legends game.
12: Yeah.
11: There were three games of footy. Let's talk about Legends games a little bit. What did you think of it, man? Because, like, obviously, like, for me, these are players that I grew up watching. How far removed were you from these players? Like, did you see any of these players at their best? Like, obviously, Buddy you saw.
12: Yeah.
11: He's not that far out of the game. Dusty you would have a bit around. Gaz, did you understand just how good Gary Ablett is?
12: Yeah.
11: How is he still so good?
12: It's
11: question.
12: Crazy, eh?
11: Like, he looks like he could just, like, still play. Like, I reckon longevity might get him, but, man, he tore that game apart.
12: Yeah, you always think of that when watching these type of games. You're like, oh, could they still play in the AFL?
11: Yeah.
12: It's really interesting, yeah.
11: Yeah, I mean, Kane Corn's probably not.
12: Nah.
11: But he's a while removed, but.
12: That's on that one.
11: Yeah, no, it's a fun game to watch. I'm watching other, like, message in if you have any thoughts about the players from those games, and even just, like, you know, we got a bit of time today, even just memories from games of those players, like, because I remember watching Gary get like 50 when he was on the Gold Coast, just like standing it up, and he looked like he went about it just as easy on Thursday night. He had no pressure, man.
12: Yeah.
11: He was just walking out of midfields, kicking it from outside 50. It was, oh man, it was so good to watch. And Buddy Franklin just, what was he doing in the ruck?
12: Yeah, like, random at.
11: I don't know if he took a ruck like contest his entire career, let alone
12: just letting anyone into the ruck contest.
11: Yeah, yeah, absolutely. It's like Auskick where you walk in there, they just pick the tallest guy standing yeah. there, I reckon. But hey, did well as well. Buddy Franklin, my God. Like, there, he looks fitter now than he did when he was playing. Like, I think he's running marathons or something now.
12: Yeah.
11: It's crazy. Absolutely crazy. These guys, absolute legends of the game. Fantastic to see them still going. And what a great course that it all goes to. All right, look, we'll get into the next one. Look, 0429-913-913. If you want to chat, message in. We will apologize. Unfortunately, last weekend, we were here. We were doing the show. We were going out via radio. But streaming was down, unfortunately, and because of that, we weren't able to capture the show so the podcast can go up either. So if you missed last week's show, we do apologize. Quick recap, the games happened and we talked about them. And now we're moving on to the next week. Unfortunately, yeah, we didn't get as much from you guys because you couldn't hear us, but now hopefully you can hear us. Hey, message in if you can hear us because we'd love to know. We're pretty sure you can. We've done the checks. Connor's been sitting there on the streaming and he can hear it. So we are good to go. All right, let's jump in. So obviously first game of the weekend was the Friday night game between the Western Bulldogs and Collingwood. We saw the Western Bulldogs get up by 3 points thanks to a Tim Membry miss at the end of the game. But really, it was won in about a contest and a half before that when Tim English just tapped it straight down Bont's throat. He left that midfield on his left foot and found Norton. Now, throughout this year, Tim English has been out for games, and we've gone, oh man, Bulldogs going to struggle. Bont's been out, Norton's been out, and they're the big three that if they're out, Bulldogs are in trouble. But on the flip side, my God, when they're together, the synergy they have and how they just get the ball moving like that. Bont wheeling onto his left with open space. I don't know if there's a more damaging player in footy at that point. Like, it is just a beautiful thing to behold. And he just had too much time and space really coming out of that midfield. Obviously, Collingwood were trying to be attacking at that point, trying to really shut it in, get another goal on the board. And he just shut the door on them, just with such a clean exit from inside the square. But, yeah, it was a great game to watch this one. What did you see from this one, Connor?
12: Oh, man, in final quarter, defence just went out the window. It was absolutely insane.
11: What was it, like 4 or 5 lead changes in the last quarter?
12: Yeah.
11: Just kick for kick.
12: Yeah, it was such a good game to watch.
11: And it really does come down to that sometimes, where you're like, well, and, you know, this is going to sound, you know, redundant or whatever, but it's who's in front when the siren goes.
12: Yeah, exactly.
11: You know, it's if the game goes for another 3 minutes, Collingwood probably win.
12: Yeah.
11: You know, it's just that real back and forth. Let's talk about the star of the game in this one, though, for me. How great is Artie Jones to watch?
12: Great player to watch, eh?
11: He's also great to watch in his post-game interviews. I had a really good chuckle watching this kid talk because he just looked like he was living his best life, just really enjoying himself. And why wouldn't you be? He just played in front of, what, 90,000 in the MCG.
12: Yeah.
11: And won a final. Pretty much off his own boot, let's be honest. What was he, 4 goals? 5 goals? 4 goals?
12: Four goals,
11: man. Probably could have had 5.
12: Career high.
11: Had that nice little snap with that last one to put them, one of the lead changes, put him in front. He just looks so dangerous when the ball hits the ground in that forward 50. And him taking that next level step has allowed not so much reliance on your Riley Wests and your Connor Waitmans, who are also still, you know, they're producing. Don't get me wrong, but it's allowing Riley West to start doing stuff in the midfield. He moved into the midfield in about the second quarter in this game and turned things in there because they needed something a bit different. Let's talk on the other flip side here about Collingwood. We'll talk about the Bulldogs a bit more, but because they're going to obviously go forward and they've got a game next week now.
12: Yep.
11: Collingwood, unfortunately, don't go any further for Collingwood fans. I mean, I'll say unfortunately. If you're not a Collingwood fan, you don't really care. But their season here, I think it's not a waste. Like, they were able to blood so many kids where you don't see that from Collingwood most years. They're pretty staunch in, they don't even recruit, obviously are recruiting kids, but they give away first-round draft picks to bring in guys like Dan Houston and, you know, go get Perryman off the free agency list and pay him a stack load of cash. And, you know, Tim Membry and all these guys, they've been going for the more established players, and we haven't seen much from what they've been doing with their kids. Even the kids, air quotes, that we have seen them bring through have been mature ages in like Angus Anderson and guys like that. So it's great to finally see guys like Ed Allen.
12: Yep.
11: The guys they've actually picked and started developing come through. They're looking for Sam Swaddling out of defence. And they're loving his kick.
12: Yeah.
11: And geez, he has the gonads on him to actually take those kicks too. Like, he's got a license. I saw him try bite one off short that kind of dropped in that could so easily have been cut off. It just looks so dangerous coming out of the 50 and thought, ooh, that's a bit here or there, isn't it? But they let him do it again straight after that. So great to see that kind of belief in the young kids. Up forward, obviously, Harvey Harrison and William Hayes have both been up there doing a job as well. They've really shown some kids on their list now. You know, obviously, we talked about Sam Swaldley, Rowan Steele up forward as well. Charlie West up forward, pretty much their entire forward line, let's be honest.
12: Yeah.
11: With the exception of McStay and Membry. Pretty older players, and it's because they did. They lost players like Jamie Elliott and obviously Bobby Hill was in that forward line too, and they've just replaced it with kids now who are starting to show something. So not a wasted season at all. Looks like they're still, I don't know how firm in the race they were for Butters, but I think he's outside their price range.
12: Yeah.
11: Now, by the looks of it, and that's what happens when you pay overs for free agents who, I mean, they're paying guys like we said, Perryman, so much because they went over the top of, I think they end up giving him something like $900 a year just to get him over.
12: Yeah.
11: I think Dan Houston's on a bit too. So they do have quite a few guys there who they're paying overs for, which might have taken him out of the race for. Although they do have a little bit freed up now with Pendles.
12: Yeah, off to Gold Coast.
11: Off to the Gold Coast. How do you feel about how that was announced?
12: Random. Very random.
11: Right.
12: I just, something I thought about was, how does this benefit Gold Coast?
11: Yeah.
12: Especially after the season they've had.
11: Yeah, is it experience they're after? It's got to be. Like, he's got to have some kind of, it's got to be a, you'll play for a year and then coach, or you'll play a coach,
12: it's
11: or something.
12: It's a 2-year contract, and then I think something coaching after that.
11: Yeah.
12: So he's going to be 40 playing for Gold Coast. That's Ronaldo numbers. Yeah.
11: It's insane. What's interesting is, you're absolutely right. You throw Pendles into that midfield mixed, does it make them better?
12: I don't think so.
11: No. Like, can you play across half back for them? What's the go? Like, it's a real interesting a place for him to land.
12: Mm.
11: And it just seems like they've just thrown cash at someone and he's jumped
12: Big
11: at it.
12: Big name signing, yeah.
11: Obviously needs the cash Pendles at the moment. But that's, that was interesting. And look, I'll be honest, I don't think I've seen Pies supporters turn just as fast as I did in the comments section from Pendles leaving. Like, they've just turned on him in a heartbeat. Like, it's so quick. It's immediate reaction, obviously. They're probably coming back now. But they're upset. And I think every right to be. It's upsetting to see that happen. But anyway, thought he'd be a one-club player. He's not. Yep. Here we go. We'll see Pendles in a Gold Coast jumper next year. And setting the game's record for Gold Coast.
12: Yeah.
11: Clearly. See how that goes. Mike says, morning, boys. There seems to be an exodus from GWS. Who wants to go there now? Is it an exodus or is it a just natural? Because it's Jesse Hogan, obviously. He's done.
12: Yeah.
11: Stringer could probably go around again, but
12: don't reckon he will.
11: I don't know. I think there's clubs. I mean, I heard that Collingwood's into him.
12: Yeah.
11: Yeah, so back on the Collingwood train, that'd be interesting. I don't think he's going to go back to Essendon. That'd be weird. Yeah, I think there is some players out the door from GWS at the moment, so we'll see how that shakes out as well. But you're absolutely right. Who are they going to get from there? Well, they're going to get Tom Green back.
12: Mm.
11: That's a big one, Mike. Like, you got to think what that midfield's going to be like. Is it how we're talking about how Pendlebury's going to fit into the damage the cohesion they're going to try build at Gold Coast, but.
12: Yep.
11: Tom Green and Clayton Oliver working together is going to be pretty interesting. It's going to be like watching, and we'll talk about it a bit later, Viney and Jack Steele try to play a full season together as well. It's like, are they too slow together? Do they complement each other? Does one go in and one goes out? Do they not play in the same midfield together? It's going to be some interesting dynamic. And I'm pretty keen for it, but obviously that's next season. We'll get into that when we get into it, because season is over for that team and for Collingwood, obviously. Jordan DeGoey still has it.
12: Yeah.
11: Like, surely they just give him another year. I think they're going to.
12: Yeah.
11: They will. Especially after, obviously, that was Sidebottom's last game. Now Pendle's gone. They're starting to clear out that top end a bit. And getting the younger kids through, which is what you want to see. Mike's, yeah, Briggs gone, Toby Green to the Cats as well. Yeah, you're not wrong there, Mike. I love the comments around Toby Green going to the Cats, where they asked him...
12: with the tour?
11: Yeah, you're going to go do a tour? He's like, I'm training Jets. I'll go to the local gym down the road if I have to. Man, he's all but gone, isn't he? Like, man. The Cats just... Is Briggs going there too?
12: Potentially, yeah.
11: Is that what we're seeing? Jeez, the Cats, man. Insane. Brad says, I told you the Pies were trash. He says, Kelly will be back for the Giants. How impactful can Kelly be is going to be the question. Because obviously he's been out fighting that those injuries all year. Mm. Heard there's a bit of OP mixed in there as well. And, yeah, longevity-wise, he's not young.
12: Yeah.
11: Is he? But, yeah, it's going to be interesting to see them go through there. Briggs to the Tigers is what we're getting told.
12: Right.
11: Yeah, that's not a bad one. Briggs is younger than you think.
12: Mm.
11: I think he's, what, 24 or something? So, yeah, obviously with Nank, where he is now, I think Nank's in his late 30s now, isn't he? He feels like he's been around forever. I think he started at Swans from the memory. That's the way these ruckmen go, isn't it? It's the old saying, you get 8 years to prove you can't ruck and, like, 3 years to prove you're a midfielder. So they just stay on the list, and then eventually they get to that 8 years, and the club goes, you know what, no, I'm not keen to keep you.
12: Yeah.
11: And some other club goes, actually, we'll take him. And it's just how, if you're tall, you're writing a contract for yourself a lot of the time, aren't you? It's fantastic. Briggs to the Tigers, not a bad shout. Don't mind it. And we see how important ruckmen are when we look at this game, because Tim English, I think, might have not had his best game.
12: Yeah.
11: And that was a lot thanks to Darcy Cameron. And Darcy Cameron's around the groundwork as well. Posting up, becoming that short hit target, like really to separate the defense and pull out a bit of separation there. Actually, on this game, one player I do want to talk about, and we'll get back onto the Bulldogs here, is Lachie Bramble. Because there was about 2-3 times where him making the decision to leave his man was just like split second, the absolute right decision. But if he didn't impact the ball or the contest on that, they were cooked. Like it was over. So having, on one of them, it was Collingwood near to score. Dacos went for that set play where they kick it out from fullback and they go down the middle. And whoever is on Lachie Schultz has to make that decision to either leave him and impact the running player back. So I think it might have been Howe in this case, running back with the flight. They can either impact that contest or they've got to stay with Schultz and run back, which then creates space for Howe or whoever's been kicked to Dacos to run into. Dacos on the 1-2 coming through. In this case, Bramble said, no, I'm going to leave. But it's such a set play that the kick's got to be off by just a bit for you to get there, because a quick gather and handball over the top and Schultz is running into an open 50 on his own. So he impacted that one there and it was fantastic to see because it ended up being, a score going the other way. He also impacted a Darcy Cameron

0: seeing Bramble able to make that kind of decision there, it's just he gives so much to their defence. And it shows why they're able to play undersized at times, because they're not getting as much pressure on the ball because he's able to do that kind of stuff and makes the decisions a bit quicker. It's great to see. Anyway, lucky Bramble. Get your flowers. There you go. Another one we want to talk about with getting his flowers is late in the game. A couple of decisions from young kid on the wing with the sandy blonde hair. I've just forgot his name for a second. I'm going to get it. It's Sam Davidson. Sam Davidson's decision making on the wing to really play that defensive wing role and able to make the decisions he made to be able to get off at impact. He won that. End up being the linking player in that clearance on the boundary throw-in to be able to then run into the 50. He took that shot, which ended up being a point that, in hindsight, you say, get that a bit wider to the boundary so we can get a stoppage there or kick the goal. He's done neither, and he's gone into no man's land, unfortunately, and ended up being a point.
1: Yeah.
0: But that aside, being in the position he was in as that winger, gets back. Man, they've got a player there too. It's fantastic to see these guys stepping through. I'd love to see what they're going to do next week. Coming through the final, which we'll talk about a bit later. Talking about next week, though, how was Norton's ankle?
1: Well, he mouthed to the doctor. He couldn't jump at the start of the game.
0: Yeah, it must have been like jabbed up to oblivion.
1: Yeah, crazy. It was absolutely insane to see. And by the end of the game, he looks completely fine.
0: Yeah. First quarter, he looked fine.
1: Yeah.
0: He was launching at everything. Can't jump. What are you talking about?
1: Yeah, I don't know how he said that, but
0: yeah,
1: he looks
0: must have loosened up nicely for him.
1: Yeah,
0: or he decided, you know what, I don't need to feel that foot. Can you even feel the foot? We're fine. No, it was an effort for him to get through that, and Bulldogs fans are going to love seeing that. He's been carrying such a load in that forward line now, and they're going to go into next year, obviously, after this final series finishes, and they'll get Sam Darcy back, and you'll see him take that kind of secondary role again. But geez, as a key forward, he's so dangerous. And you see it with that mark. But even the kick from Artie Jones, that ended up there being that snap around the body, which put them ahead in the last quarter as well, that came from a handball out of traffic from Norton.
1: Yeah.
0: Like, so his follow-up work around the ground and everything, man, I just, looking back to Norton getting drafted, he was a defender who couldn't kick.
1: Now look at him.
0: You wouldn't put him in. Yeah. You would not put him in front of goal.
1: Crazy.
0: 20 meters out, dead in front, and bet your life on it. It was shocking.
1: Yeah.
0: So he's either done a mountain of work or something's just clicked for him, because from where he was as a draftee to where he is now, insane, insane improvement. So whether that's him doing the work or the Bulldogs putting the work into him, whatever they've done, and whoever saw what they saw to say, get this guy in the forward line in the first place, man. Well done.
1: Yeah, fair play.
0: Yeah, absolutely. Well done. Bulldogs, nicely done. All right. We will jump to the next game now, because we've talked about this one a bit. There are a couple of messages about the game coming through, so we'll go. It goes, I know the commentators were trashing Lobb, but some of his efforts during the last play were insipid. Yeah. Especially that last contest with Membry. He's the tallest player back there. He needs to be in that contest, and he got moved out of it so easily.
1: Yeah,
0: but I know Membry's not a small guy. He's a big guy. He's obviously put the... But you've got to have more strength there when you're the guy in that position. He could be a liability back there if he's not. Like, just plant your feet, man. Take the free if it's going to come to you. You know what I am seeing, though? And it was, I think, Gary Lyon once or twice this weekend where I really noticed it. I think commentators weren't going in, because I think it was Gary Lyon and possibly Jason Dunstall commentating together, and they're probably, you know, they're more the old school.
1: Yeah.
0: But I think commentators, especially guys like Mark Howard, have gotten better at not calling out players who don't go back with the flight or pull out, because now we're talking about protection, duty of care, all that kind of stuff. You can't say,
1: oh, just get into there.
0: You should have gone back harder. You've pulled out there.
1: Yeah, fight hard. Yeah.
0: You know? There were once or twice this weekend where I heard Gary Lyon and Jason Dunstall still getting into players who've kind of taken short steps going back with the flight. And it's hard because, look, I'll be honest, I don't think I'm a boomer, but I've got that mentality of you've got to go when it's your turn to go. And it's almost like they've just had that training all year to say, don't say it. You can't say it. And finals has happened and something clicked for them, and they're saying,
1: I don't care anymore.
0: It's a final.
1: Yeah.
0: It's a final. Like,

0: if you're not going to go hard in the final, you're not playing next week.
1: Career on the line. Yeah.
0: You know? There's something clicked there, and I don't know. See if you can notice it, man, because players are getting called out. And
1: intense.
0: Yeah, they've been getting... I think they've been... Like, players have been told, don't put yourself in those positions now. But as fans of the game, you still kind of want to see it.
1: Mm.
0: And I don't think we're supposed to say that. I'll probably get a message from someone to say, don't say it. But it does, when you see a player not go back with the flight and not put themselves in that position, you're thinking, how else now could you have impacted that still? You know, because you need to impact it.
1: Yeah.
0: It's the same thing about, oh, well, if you don't tackle a player and hold them, it might end up in a sling tackle if you take it too far. But if you let them go because you're worried about it being a sling tackle, and that player can then handball or dispose of it or even run in to kick a goal, it's duty of care versus winning the game, and we're supposed to be swinging back towards duty of care a lot more. But I think in a final, that's going out the window a little bit. So it's interesting to hear and interesting to watch. All right, let's jump on to the next game. Obviously, we do. Oh, yeah, Bond is still the number one player in the league. How good is he, Mike? Yeah, we did wax a bit about Bond at the beginning, that especially that centre clearance, but his ball use on that left. I'll be honest, I don't think I rated it as highly as I should have. And it's just because he has so many other attributes.
1: Mm.
0: Yeah, he's got that high mark, and he's good in the contest, and his hands are elite. But when he has time and space, his left foot is one of the best out there. It's amazing, and his vision is just incredible. Yeah, no, he should be a Brownlow medalist, this guy. He's been so close so much, and he's just getting absolutely pipped every year. He's probably going to come second again this year or third, as long as Ed Richards does keep taking points off him, because, man, Ed Richards is so good.
1: His form's been incredible as of late, yeah.
0: He came home with an absolute flurry, Richards, which I guess explains why he didn't end up in the All-Australian side, but... Yeah. I don't know. We won't talk about the All-Australian side because I reckon we've probably both got some thoughts on it. let's talk about the next game, though, because the Blues, from 10th to 7th, I think it is now, locked their place into the finals with a 19-point win over Melbourne, who, let's be fair, probably wish the wild card wasn't there this year because they needed a week off.
1: Yeah, with injuries.
0: Yeah, they absolutely just needed a week to get their stuff together and... we got a message in saying 100% agree, you can go back with the flight and still slightly protect yourself. The player attacking the ball still has duty of care to not take your head off. Yeah.
1: Mm.
0: Spot on. I think that's where the line is. It's that you've got to put your trust into the other side of it, which, let's talk about this game, because they were missing Van Ruin.
1: Yeah.
0: Because he did that. A player came back with the flight and his arm was in the wrong spot. We said in a reflex motion, possibly going for the ball, but either way, that's where the duty of care comes in now, where you've got to say, and at the same time, you can impact that player without taking their head off. So it's got to be both sides here coming into it because, yeah, in a final, you want to see it. You want to see the contest still, and we can't lose that part of the game. It's just got to manage to be better, I think. And we're getting there. So let's talk about this game. Let's talk about real quick, though, because Jagger Smith getting lippy to Jake Bowie. How funny was that?
1: Who are ya?
0: Who are ya? And Jake Bowie going back with him like, I've won a premiership, man.
1: Yeah.
0: That was interesting. I didn't mind. I thought Jagger was more like clean cut than that.
1: Yeah.
0: Love the trash talk.
1: It's the passion.
0: Get into it. Absolutely get into it. You probably love it as a Blues fan, too, especially after the game. Seeing, I think, the interview with Jagger,
1: mm-hmm.
0: where he just said, we've got four more wins to get.
1: Yeah.
0: Fantastic. Not we're lucky to be here.
1: Yeah.
0: They're going for it.
1: Keep them going. That mentality. 100%. Yeah. It's so good to say.
0: As a fan, you would be absolutely salivating at that. You go, yes, brilliant. Let's go. Fantastic. Let's talk about the players they brought in, though, because this is where they've kind of helped their regeneration of their list without taking like the Collingwood approach, which is go and get your Dan Houstons and your older players. Yeah. They've gone and scoped that kind of mid-age range player, and they got their Will Haywoods. They got their Ollie Florent, who has been huge the last few weeks. He's getting upwards of 20 to 25 disposals most games now, and he's impactful with them. Ben Ainsworth in this game. When he got him from Gold Coast, and he's kicked, three goals, one in this one, but score assists, setting up. It's giving them so much in that forward line. bringing Francis Evans back into the team, he's doing a fair bit for him. Look, his ball use probably isn't great, but he's doing a lot for him. Ollie Hollins really found his role now.
1: Yeah, he was huge that game. Yeah, he's found a different version of himself. He's been exciting to watch.
0: But a lot of the players that we did, and I want to kind of dissect this game in how Carlton beat Melbourne, because yet Melbourne were down on players, all that kind of stuff. Having Jake Lever would have made a massive difference, and I'll say why in a minute, because the way they beat them, you can trace back in the stats. So the first stat you look at is 21 intercept possessions between Wiedering and Harry Dean. That's huge. That's a massive factor in this game. How do they get those intercept possessions? It's the pressure on the ball.
1: Yeah.
0: So why is there so much pressure on the ball? It's because they went to an absolute mentality, and it wasn't there in the first quarter. And it's almost like Fraser reminded them about it and said, hey, guys, our plan was to stop their forward handball. How do you stop forward handball? You press.
1: Yep. Their tackling was...
0: And that's
1: influential.
0: It. You look at the tackle stats then, and you can see it there. It's the pressure they put on that, on any run through the middle from Melbourne, it completely stopped the way Melbourne had inside 50 entries. Now, obviously, they don't have Van Ruin to kick to up there, but they've got Petty. They had players there, but the ball wasn't going as deep, because any time they tried to move the ball through the 50, through the middle, they had so much pressure from Carlton meeting them immediately, that the possessions became under pressure. Instead of running it that extra 30 metres, they were kicking from further into the... So they were kicking from the centre circle instead of running it to the edge of the centre square and then kicking it in deeper. So suddenly their forward 50 entries are under pressure and kicked high to the kind of back 50. Sorry, it's the entry of the 50.
1: Yep.
0: And that allowed Harry Dean and Wiedering to read it better, get a better contest on it, get it to ground. And then that became slingshot footy from rebound footy. It was just an absolute masterstroke in taking apart the Demons' forward handball game. And like I said, you can see it through the stats. You can see it from just watching the game. The pressure they put on was amazing. The hard thing for Melbourne then, and once again, we're talking about missing players, it's their next mode is generally to go into the chip mark, find a way through. And the person that controls that's usually Jake Lever. So no Jake Lever there, no Van Ruin competing in the forward line, no Matt Jefferson competing in the forward line. It became an absolute... Yeah. They didn't have another mode to go to.
1: Yeah, it really hurt them.
0: They had to play that game by their run and carry. And it happened in the first quarter. You would have seen them go. The next thing is obviously stopping Cozzy Pickett. And he was off the chain in the first quarter. Was it 8 touches?
1: Yeah.
0: They put young Cooper Lord to him, and he was just everywhere with him.
1: Yeah.
0: He couldn't get that quick handball through the middle anymore. You end up putting the ball into the guy's hands, because the other side of this is you give the ball to players who probably aren't going to make the right decisions and with a little bit more pressure on them. So suddenly guys like Joel Fitzgerald's running through the middle and being responsible for that inside 50 kick instead of getting the hands to a better player for it. Jaff, who loves running off the back line but probably isn't the best kick going inside 50, is taking that kick from the centre square instead because he's got nowhere else to go. Ed Langdon, unfortunately, he's not the player you want.
1: Yeah.
0: Lacing out players inside 50. It was an absolute masterstroke here from Josh Frazier. It just shows that this team is coachable, because they started this quarter, this game, not playing to that way. And Melbourne opened them up, and it's almost like he made them refocus and get back in it and say, this is the way we plan to do this. This is what we're doing. It was a fantastic game to watch. Let's get into it a bit with Carlton, because obviously we just said they just absolutely tore it apart in the way they played that. Jagger Smith from the middle.
1: Yep.
0: Massive game for a first-year player. Let's remind everyone, though, not a first-year player.
1: Second-year player.
0: I think that needs to be... There's so many players that have won the Rising Star in their second year because they obviously didn't play that, but you get an extra preseason into you, you're in the system for another year. There's got to be a caveat there, just somewhere in there when these first year players are. Because Harry Dean,
1: yeah,
0: is a first year player. What he did in that backline, especially in this game as well, man, insane. But no, both fantastic players. It shows Carlton's kind of progression and what they're going to get. They've got, you know, Taylor Byrne in there as well, Billy Wilson. They've got a lot of young players coming through and all complimenting guys that they've already got there. So it's fantastic to see that. Mark Pitney really did as much as he can to negate Gawn there. But, man, I think they need a better ruckman than that. And they tried to get one, Liam Reedy. He obviously hasn't come on. I reckon they'll be looking for a ruckman still, because you can't have Lewis Young up against Max Gawn at any point in the game. Unfortunately for them, it happened a couple of times. But, yeah, anything you want to add on this one, man?
1: Sam Walsh. Yeah.
0: Yeah.
1: How have we not mentioned him? He was so impactful. He's, like, he's been in Carlton for a while now. He's only 26. There's still so much ahead of him for his career. He had a great game.
0: We're going to mention saying he had a double take when Dwayne Russell called Sam Walsh a finals beast. Look, he probably doesn't have the runs on the board to be called a finals beast, but...
1: Not quite.
0: This final was good.
1: Yeah.
0: So that was great to see. Cozzy had 6 shots on goals for 3 points. Yeah, wasteful.
1: Yeah, Melbourne's inaccuracies really costed them this game.
0: And has cost them in the past as well.
1: Yeah.
0: You know? Mike's message is saying, Sean Darcy to Carlton. Who knows?
1: Anything's possible.
0: Yeah. Is Lloyd still there? He drafted Darcy originally, right? Brad Lloyd?
1: Yes.
0: I think so.
1: Yeah.
0: Anyway, could be interesting. Yeah, Mike, who knows? Who knows, man? Mike's just trying to ship him off to anywhere at this point. Anytime he hears the team needs a ruckman, he's like, do you guys want Sean Darcy? We've got him.
1: Someone will tag him.
0: He can pay us.
1: It will happen. Yeah.
0: Take his contract off us. Because we've got some young players who really need to lock in. It'll be interesting to see. But no, you're absolutely right. Blake Akers, decent game as well for a fight.
1: Good game
0: as
1: well.
0: It does kind of step up in those games, Blake Akers. So good to see. And Patrick Cripps, just doing what Patrick Cripps does. All right, let's talk about Melbourne, because their season has come to an end. And it's a season where if you were to have told Melbourne fans at the start of the year, you're going to finish 7th. They'd have taken that in a heartbeat.
1: Yep.
0: They're not going to finish 7th now, because I think with the wild card, it's 10th or... Do they take Carlton's spot?
1: I wouldn't think so.
0: I think it's the way it works in the draft order.
1: Oh, the draft, yeah.
0: Yeah. So I think...
1: That's
0: now
1: stupid.
0: They don't own their first round pick.
1: Yeah.
0: Because they gave away their... They've got Gold Coast first round pick, though, so they're still going to have pick 6. But I think it moves their second pick now to pick 25, which is fantastic.
1: Yeah, but that's...
0: It would have been pick 30 otherwise.
1: Yeah.
0: You know, so it's not bad. It gives them a bit more currency. It slides them up a couple... Like, really, there's no bad side to what's happened to Melbourne here. They probably weren't going to win the flag. So how far they went, I don't think was really relevant. Where they got to was amazing, but they've got to where they got to. They still got a first-round pick in the top 10 coming next year. Mm. They've got one now at 25, which you can get a great player around that size. So especially if where they're shopping in that pick 25 area is probably going to be for a key position player, because now they lose, obviously, Tom McDonald goes out.
1: Yep.
0: They will probably need a replacement for Jake Lever as time goes on now. They lost Stephen May before the season started this year. So they've got some time to now to put into a player like that. And around that pick, you're not reaching for a key position player at that pick. So it's probably a good spot to have it there, the pick 25. But obviously, we're talking about drafts and stuff, and we've got... What's this? Why is old mate complaining about draft orders? Who's complaining about draft orders? I don't think anyone is. We've got... Yeah, they've got a good run there, I think. Yeah. Melbourne looking pretty good. And not a bad season. That's kind of what you want there, isn't it? They've done all right. And look, we talked about it last week. Probably coach of the year from Stephen King. Well done coming in. Unless J-Lo wins a flag, then you probably can't take it off him. But I think they announce it before the grand final.
1: Yeah.
0: Usually. They announced a bunch of stuff in this week. They had a bunch of awards and everything go off, didn't they? With the All-Australian stuff. It's great to see. All right. Let's talk about the games coming up, because we have... Obviously, finals footy coming up this week. We'll go through it quickly now. And the first game is going to be Frio, which is sold out. Frio and the Hawks, first versus fourth. What do both teams need to do here? Because obviously, Hawks defensively, they lack and have this year. how are they going to take on the three-headed monster of Tracy, Voss, and Amiss there? What do you reckon? What do they need to do?
1: Oh, look, it's difficult to say. Like, it's going to be a great game. That's obvious.
0: Are you going?
1: Yeah. Yeah? Got my tickets.
0: Is it wet? I think it's going to be wet, isn't it?
1: Yeah, well, down at level one, so that's great.
0: Yeah.
1: It's going to be wet. Yeah. I think it's just you've got to lock them up as much as you can.
0: Well, wet weather footy might.
1: Yeah,
0: help
1: that
0: a
1: will
0: bit.
1: Help. Yeah. For 100% in their defence.
0: What's going to be interesting now? So it's obviously going to be pressure on the ball. So it means the midfield from the Hawks have to lock up through the middle, make sure the forwards aren't getting clean looks. Clean looks are going to be absolutely vital, especially in the wet. Tracy's actually pretty good wet weather, though.
1: Yeah, he's underrated in the wet weather, 100%. Yeah.
0: I think that mark he took, what game were you guys playing where he kicked that one from? No, Amiss kicked that one from outside 50 in the wet, in the rain to win it. But Tracy in that one, his hands were so good. But Freo and Hawks can be interesting matchups there. Really across the board, you think Freo have got it, don't you? Like, interestingly, though, Hawks are a team that you can't write off. You've been looking at all year. We know they've been training for Warfy time. They wouldn't just be training for Warfy time, though. So they'd be looking at Freo saying, it looks like they've been training to play Freo for a while.
1: Yeah.
0: So it'll be interesting to see what they bring to the table there, how they do it, whether they go for... Mike, can Warfy time be played more than once in a game? Maybe. They've been saving them up because they haven't played it in a while, have they? So maybe. It could be a Banks issue. They're just like, we're sitting on about eight we haven't used. Just play it every quarter. Go for it. Twice a quarter. Done. I'm going to start the game with Warfy time. Just straight into it. It might lose effect there, Mike.
1: Yep.
0: But, yeah, I think as far as this game goes, it's going to be interesting to see how that midfield setup starts. If Hawks do put a tagger to anyone in particular, whether they do put some time into Murphy Reid, because it's shown that that can be effective. It's going to be really interesting to see those matchups. The next game we have is Friday night footy. So that's Thursday night footy. Friday night footy, we see Geelong and Carlton. This one's played at the MCG, which, interestingly, the last four games Carlton's played against the Cats at the MCG, they've won.
1: Yep.
0: So Carlton, pretty good record there against Geelong. Geelong do get the week off, obviously, while Carlton had to get through this game, a pretty tight one, to back up for this one. Geelong going in favourites for this one, but who knows what Carlton's going to bring here with the momentum and the pressure they bring. Obviously, Cooper Lord's looking like he's getting a tagging job, has done it on Cozzy Pickett there. Mm. If you're coming up against Geelong, who do you tag?
1: There's so many options you could do.
0: Like, do you put someone to Bailey Smith, or do you just let him...
1: Yeah, that's what I was thinking, Bailey Smith.
0: Let him get the usage. Can Cooper Lord keep up with Bailey Smith is the next question, because this guy runs all day.
1: Tough job, yeah. He's a very athletic player, Bailey Smith. That won't be easy if you do sag him.
0: Got a message saying, training for Warfy time is hilarious. I just see Mitch on the sideline holding a Bluetooth speaker.
1: I don't get how you can train for it. You can't match it.
0: Yeah. I don't know. It's a weird thing, but yeah, apparently they're playing it through the speakers at the stadium.
1: I don't think it represents
0: the
1: crowd atmosphere. Yeah.
0: Yeah. How can you train for something that lifts like incrementally because of emotion and because of like it's those little bits of the game you can't
1: control,
0: replicate.
1: Yeah.
0: Like players getting up for their 300th or whatever, or getting up for your mates for that. You know, it's just those little bits of to go further. Yeah, it's interesting. It's interesting. But it could just be a case of, we know they're going to go green. You know, like we used to go traffic signals for Perth, which was red, green and orange, which I think everyone started doing as well. And that represented your modes of play. So green is all out, go.
1: Yep.
0: You know, red is slow it down, kick mark, don't even move forward, you know. So it could just be they've got their seconds team playing in that are going to go all out green when that goes. And it's about switching into a defensive mindset to lock that up kind of immediately, you know. It's interesting. But then it's just a case of, like, does that mean you've already won as a team because you're just in their heads? Like, these Hawthorn players are going to be spending this last quarter being like, is Warfy time coming? Are we about to go real defensive? Because we need to switch into that as soon as it comes. So now I'm thinking about that, and my man just ran off and Wolfie Time's not coming because they're ahead. You know, it's that kind of mentality there where you're like, man, it feels like they've already won. Like, if you're thinking about it. Wolfie Time has only been played once this year, so it's like preparing for Sean Darcy to have a good game. Yeah, pretty much. It's not wrong. It's like you've spent a lot of effort putting time into something that
1: might not happen.
0: Yeah. Maybe control the first stuff first. Yeah, it's interesting. So Geelong and Carlton, be interesting to see how they play there. Geelong, obviously, they've got those wingers that like to run the ball, so it's all about transition on the outside, whereas Carlton are playing more handball through the middle and more retention football. So it'll be interesting to see how those two styles meet. Next up on Saturday, we've got two games. So the afternoon game is the SCG one, which is the Swans and the Brisbane Lions. Who've you got here?
1: I've got the Lions.
0: Yeah, you got the Lions?
1: I wouldn't count the Swans out of it. They were great against North.
0: They were fantastic against North. Once again, it was against North. Caveat. But they were amazing against North. Yeah. So it's one of the things where you're like, well, it was North, but also it was a 40-point smashing.
1: It was really good performance. So I think this is going to be a great game.
0: It's hard because you think about the players they're missing and you think about that straight away.
1: Yeah, of course.
0: But you can't forget about the players that are still there, you know?
1: Yeah.
0: So then you're like, all right, well, they're missing those players. But Grundy, Goulden, Mills, like, there's still a lot of talent right there on that list. But when we're talking about talent, though, Brisbane Lions is just absolutely stacked. We talk about talent that gets left out of teams. Will Ashcroft not making the All-Australian? It's interesting, isn't it?
1: Crazy.
0: Yeah, it's... Well, we'll talk about even... He's had a better year this year than last year, probably.
1: Mm.
0: You know, there's a few players like that who've had better years this year than last year and have somehow missed the All-Australian side. It's insane to think about. Anyway, All-Australians, it's hard to get your head around how that selection works. But Swans and the Lions here... Yeah, it probably is going to be the Lions, but hey, the SCG, who knows?
1: Yeah.
0: So, yeah, we go. The last game of that is the elimination final between Adelaide and the Bulldogs. Who have you got in this one at the Adelaide Oval?
1: Yeah, I've got Adelaide in this one. I think it's the end for the Bulldogs.
0: Put up a good fight.
1: Yeah.
0: Got to see them play well through the wild card game. I don't know. It's all about really stopping Rankine and Dawson, isn't it? Because they're just the two that rip games apart at the moment.
1: Yeah.
0: So what's going to be interesting is Rankine and Dawson versus Bont and Richards.
1: Yeah, great matchup.
0: That's going to be a fun game. I'm glad this one's Saturday Night Footy because, oh man, I hope it's close.
1: Yeah.
0: You just really hope it's close. Crows do have that really tall back line as well, so they're good, well-stocked back there to stop your Nortons and stuff like that as well. And just that real tall forward line, man, their team is just interesting. Mike, how good did that old Australian half forward line look? Bolton, Pickett, Tracy. Tracy, it's not bad.
1: Can't complain.
0: Yeah. I'm not sure Pickett's been near a half forward line all year, but it's interesting. Yeah. He's played predominantly as a midfielder, hasn't he?
1: Yeah, never fails to surprise me, the all Australian team.
0: Yeah.
1: Every single season.
0: Yeah, there's some interesting choices there. It's that thing of you probably could have had one more ruckman. Like, who cares? Three rucks at this point. Doesn't matter. They're like, real teams don't have three rucks. Real teams don't have 12 inside midfielders either.
1: Yeah.
0: Like, if you're talking about we're not going to have spread there, but we're not going to include a genuine winger, it's interesting. Anyway. Or taggers. Should taggers make the Australian team? We'll talk about this last week.
1: Yeah, we did talk about this.
0: Yeah.
1: Probably
0: not. It's just not as impressive. But if it's a position that you go, oh, well, we need a tagger. If every team played a tagger.
1: Potentially, yeah.
0: And I think it's the same reason you don't get a dedicated wingman in the Australian side, because not every team plays like perfect wings. You know, you've got defensive wings, you've got transition wings, you've got, you know, goal scoring wings, you've got different kinds of setups they're using on these wings, that one wingman's stats are going to look amazing because of the style of game that team plays, whereas another one's going to look terrible because they're running with two defensive wingmen whose jobs are just to squeeze the ground and make it as small as possible so they can run through the middle. So I guess it's that same thing, isn't it, where it's like, yeah, you could probably say we want a winger on that wing, but does the All-Australian team play a wing? You know, are they playing three tall forwards?
1: Mm.
0: Yeah, it's interesting. I think Gunston missing out.
1: All about Sheasel.
0: Yeah, Sheasel. Yeah, that season's all about stats, isn't it?
1: Yeah.
0: What's interesting is they've got a little thing on the side of the AFL page here where it says you can buy tickets for the game. So far, you can only buy tickets for the Swans game. It says the Crows, sorry, it says the Bulldogs, sorry, Frio and Hawks game sold out. It looks like the Carlton, Geelong and Bulldogs Adelaide games, maybe they haven't gone on sale yet because they've only just been locked in. So they'll probably go on sale.
1: All I see is just buy a membership.
0: Yeah, pretty much. But I reckon that Geelong-Carlton, well, that's going to be a sellout for sure.
1: 100%. That's a bit great atmosphere.
0: And look, Crows and Bulldogs probably as well. I think they're going to have some serious turnouts.
1: Mm.
0: The only one I'm worried about is that Swans and Brisbane one, but the Brisbane fans might get down to the SCG because it's not that far of a trip, so might end up getting rocking. We got a fantastic final series ahead of us, guys, regardless. Oh, man. Yeah, looking forward to it. Look, we'll probably call it there, I reckon. We will have best bets going up for these games start of the week, so jump on. Have a look at that in the socials. If you want to contact us, you can do that through the socials. Well, we've been here thanks to Double ES Shipping, the legends of logistics. If you need anything shipped to anyone, anywhere, at any time, get in touch with them. They'll do it for you with a smile on their face, put a smile on your face too. Everyone will be smiling. Everything will be where it needs to be, including us here every Saturday, Sunday. Oh, it's a Saturday. Every Sunday, I was reading Saturday on the screen there for the games. We'll be here every Sunday talking about the games that just played, and we've got four finals games that would have happened by then. We know where everyone's sitting. We'll know who's been eliminated. We'll go through those teams. As it goes through the finals more, we'll talk about the teams that have missed finals and how they're looking going into next season and the off-season now. So we'll go through a bit of that next week. We are keen to get into it, guys. Finals footy is here. What a great time of the year, man. Let's see some good finals footy. I've been Anthony. That's been Connor. Connor, man. Say hi to everyone.
1: Say ya.
0: And we'll see you all again next week. Cheers, guys.
2: Here we go. Oh, there's a pig on the ground. There is a pig at full forward. Like a cork in the ocean over his head. Oh, my word.
3: Oh, that's a leg hold. You'll be okay.
4: 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Breathe in 2, 3, out 2, 3. You're amazing, and you've got this. And Double ES Shipping has your back.
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23: Today's guest in episode 81 of Great Sporting Live started his football career with East Perth back in 1971, and after a premiership and a best and fairest, he moved to the VFL in 1976. In his 6 years with the Fitzroy Football Club, he played 133 games, won a best and fairest, and captained the club for two seasons. He then returned to the WAFL in 1982 as captain coach of East Fremantle, leading the club to a premiership in 1985. And the following year, he was appointed the inaugural coach of the West Coast Eagles. Ron Alexander, welcome to Great Sporting Lives.
24: Glenn, nice to chat to you.
23: Oh, it's wonderful to be with you. Now, Ron, let's go back to the very beginning. Born in December 1950, aside from Australian footy, what other sports did you play as a kid growing up?
24: I did a lot of athletics, hurdles and high jump. Played a little bit of cricket, but I was a bit of a slogger if I... didn't get the bat, or I wanted the bowler to be the wicket keeper, so I didn't last long at that, and went on to Mount Lawley High School, where I played a bit of soccer, and but largely enjoyed Aussie rules. But my summer sport was surfing, so that took up a lot of time as well.
23: Now, you played your senior footy at 198 centimetres, 6 foot six. Were you always tall for your age growing up?
24: No, I wasn't actually. I played a lot of my football as a half forward flank or forward pocket or rover, and I did most of my growing at 16. I know at my sister Leslie's 21st birthday party, I was 15. And I was at a shoulder. So, in fact, I grew so quickly that my mother had me at the physiotherapist to check out what the knee problems were. But, Glenn, I actually think it helped my football because I had to fight and bite and scratch for everything I got. And when you got I'm actually 196 centimetres, 6'4", 6'4", 4¾". And there's a bit of a story behind that, if you want to hear it, about state selection, before I'd ever got a game in the WA state side, the Victorian selectors were calling for giant West Australian ruckmen to combat the Victorians. And when I went to my first training session with the state side, they asked height and weight and that. And I said I was 6'6½". And I was actually 6'4¾". Nothing bothered to check.
23: Now, you went upwards. Did you go outwards very quickly, or you're pretty spindly at the start?
24: No. I was pretty skinny, and certainly put on weight and muscle, and due to weights programs and that sort of thing as my career progressed. I can recall East Perth sent me to Laurie Potter's in Haystrip. you know, as a young reserve, promising reserves player. And myself and a mate, Dave Staples, went along and we lasted 3 weeks because I just hated doing weights. So I was stuck with being skinny.
0: Now, how old were you when you first gained the interest of the East Perth Football Club?
24: Well, I wasn't always guaranteed a game in my junior sides. And, you know, as I got a bit older, I got a reasonably competitive nature. And the first trophy I ever won was in the East Perth Fourth for most improved player. And so I progressed through the Force, the Colts and the Reserves, and then into the league and back to the Reserves for a year. And then played my first league game in 1971. So, you know, I had East Perth's attention, I guess, for 4 years before that. So I got eventually into some of their training squads and those sorts of things, which helped me enormously.
0: You mentioned Major Debut in 1971. It was the opening round of that season against Swan Districts at Bassendean Oval, 21 years of age. What are your memories of your first Waffle League game?
24: Well, I can recall, you know, people talking about it wasn't easy to win out at Bassendean and those sorts of things. And I had sort of people around me like, you know, Brad Smith and, you know, Mel Brown was the coach. And, you know, I'd gone along to watch them play and it was sort of a little bit surreal, you know, playing with people like Derek Chadwick and Dobby Graham and those sorts of people, because I'd always been an East Perth supporter, lived in Vincent Street, Mount Lawley, and would go down with a lot of my family to watch. So there'd be 20 of us down watching with the kids playing up the back with a footy, not watching much of the footy. But, yeah, it was a great day. East Perth had a win, and we played off in the grand final that year and lost.
0: Now, you mentioned your first coach, the very well-known, controversial Malcolm Gregory Brown. What sort of impact did he have on you in your development as a young footballer?
24: It was sort of interesting. You find out more about these sort of things later, later in life. And Ian Deards, who was the East Perth back pocket player, I can recall, you know, Ken passed about 12 weeks ago, but I caught up with him a few times before he did. And he was telling me that at a training session when you had British Bulldog, Mel Brown would put me in the middle. And Mel Brown told Ken Deers to clean me up, to try and toughen me up a bit. So you find out about these things a bit later. And I know before the 1972 grand final, Brown tried to shove me around and, you know, throw a few punches and stir me up because he believed I played better if I got stirred up. And he tells people I played better because he stirred me up. I tell people I played okay in spite of him stirring me up. So there's always two different stories for these things.
0: People sort of forget, I guess, that didn't see him play. People read all now about the controversies and the dust-ups, but he was a brilliant player. 1969, 2 years before you made your debut, he won a Sandover medal. What are your memories of Brownie as a footballer, let alone just being a coach?
24: Look, he was strong and tough, and he was also courageous. He put his head over the ball, you know, when Mel decided to play footy, he was terrific. And you rightly say he got a lot of publicity for the stunts he pulled and the strife he got into and all those sorts of things. But also he was a very, very smart individual, or still is a very smart individual. And he always had a plan in mind. Always had something that he wanted to make happen, you know, he was good for most of the footballers at East Perth.
0: You mentioned before you're in awe of lining up alongside Malcolm Brown and players that were your heroes growing up. It was just your sixth league game. You came up against your arch rival West Perth, who at that stage were captained by a bloke by the name of Graham Farmer, who by that stage had firmly embedded himself as one of the legends of the game. What's it like coming up against someone like that when you're such a tender, raw young footballer just trying to make your way?
24: Well, I used to look at it as good fun. I actually used to enjoy football. And when you got to play on someone like him, you know, I thought it was great fun. But he was also, you know, apart from being supremely talented, he was a very clever and cunning footballer as well. So, you learn something from Polly Farmer, and usually learn from him by getting dished up by him. And the sorts of things he would do in jumping early, and you know, always had his eye on the ball. It didn't matter who was trying to intimidate him or whatever it was that was going on. You know, he had his eye on the ball, and you know, he was so determined, and you could see why he was such a great player. And even though he was getting into the twilight of his career, you know, he was more than a handful, I can tell you.
0: How long did it take you, Rhonda, to feel comfortable at league level in the WAFL?
24: Well, that's a very reflective question, because I was never one of these kids that was mad keen to play league football or anything else. I just enjoyed the contest. I enjoyed the sport. And I certainly didn't play for the money, because the East Perth match payment was $4 for a loss and $25 for a win. So I suppose, it's an interesting question, because in my first year, I was in and out of the league side. And then from 1972 onwards until I finished, I never got dropped from the side. So I hadn't actually thought about it in those terms, but from 72 onward, I never got dropped. So I must have been feeling a bit more comfortable. And I guess, too, when it came to pre-season training and pre-season matches, I can recall going hard as before I got a league game in pre-season matches, and coming up against, you know, Mel Brown and all these and inter-club ones. And then in later years, still going hard, but just remembering that there was a first game coming up and taking it easy at times. So I guess from 72 onwards, I was in the side and stayed there.
0: You mentioned a little bit earlier, you played in the grand final in your first season, 1971. The team finished well clear, three games clear on top of the ladder that year, and you won the second semi-final over West Perth, made it all the way to the grand final, which, as you mentioned, you lost that game. But what was it like as a young man? Because back in those days, the WAFL had bumper crowds, and here you are rocking up to Subiaco to play in a grand final.
24: Well, I really loved it, because I can recall standing with my father and my sister on the outer banks at Subiaco watching the Perth Football Club beat East Perth in three grand finals. Mm. And then you find yourself actually out on the ground, you know, in an East Perth jumper, and then you're into it. And then you just really concentrate on football, and you think about the game, but... you know, they were too good for us on the day, unfortunately. It was great. I can recall Tim Gossage telling me that he was selling records at the 1971, and he made $100. And I said, well, that's nice, Tim, because I played and made four. But you didn't play for the money then. You know, you didn't even really think about it.
0: You played in a great era of ruckman back then. In the early days, was there someone that you tried to model yourself on at all?
24: Well, I had watched as a young fellow a lot of East Perth games. Mm. And, you know, I just think I took a little out of everyone. You know, good players, I would just watch what they did. And that was concentrate on the ball, put their head over the ball, protect their head when they went down. You know, people like, you know, Polly Farmer and you know, Jack Clark and some of these people, they seemed to always play from in front. When they were going for boundary throw-ins and those sorts of things, they always appeared in the front position at the last moment. And you could see that you had a greater chance of getting the ball, even if you're rested in a pocket, if you took a couple of steps and let out in front of your opponent. You know, just being in front always gave you a better chance. So, you know, as much as anything, I don't think I concentrated on anyone in particular. I just used to watch and what gave people an advantage and the clever things they did. And also you learn from the dumb things people do as well. You know?
0: So that first year, runners-up. The following year, you're back in the decider. Claremont had the dominant season, though. It was their turn to finish three games clear on top of the ladder. You beat them in the second semi, though, and went straight through to the grand final. The Tigers overcame Perth in the preliminary final, so you joined them in the big one. I have to admit, Tim Gossage might have sold the budget in 1971. I was a Claremont supporter growing up. It was the first grand final I ever saw. I stood on a milk crate on the southern side where the grandstand was built in the early 1990s, and I can remember one thing clearly about that game. It rained from start to finish. What are your memories of it and the first premiership?
24: Well, it was a heavy day, and I was up against David Hines and Graham Moss and John Lewis in the back line. He played for Claremont. He was a terrific player, and they had I think Dennis Marshall played, and you know they had a very very good side. But we had quite an incredible side. When you look at the back line, there was Brad Smith and Gary Malarkey and Ken Deeds, you know, John Hayes and Ken McCauley and Richard McKelgic and Gary Martin. And I mean, I know I've named seven, but they were just terrific players that all could have been playing in a state side. So you had just an amazing back line to start with. And, you know, the wings were, or the centre line was Carl Fregamini and John Burns and Gary Gillespie. We just had a very, very good side when you look at it. But, I mean, Glenn, you do the same. You go through the Claremont side.
0: Mm.
24: And they had a terrific side. So it was a, you know, very high quality two teams.
0: Do you pinch yourself at that age? I mean, you're 22 years of age. You've played two seasons of league footy. You've been runners-up. And the next year you go out and win a premiership. It's a great start to a career.
24: Yes, I guess sometimes as a young fella you take those things for granted.
0: Mm.
24: My wife Marilyn's been very good at keeping me grounded on the reality stakes. But look, I just enjoyed playing footy. I know I made a comment to the press one time when I was in Melbourne that I'd even like to play footy on a Wednesday, and so I copped a bit of mirth for that. But I just enjoyed playing. It was great fun, and you had, you know, great teammates, and you know there was always plenty on to make your life interesting. So it was a great sport. So I just played it because it was fun, because I was with teammates, and really didn't consider some of the finer points of, you know, how it was or what it was. I just took it for what happened. But I know I learned from people who were also researched their opponents coming up and, you know, patterns of play and those sorts of things. I needed to give myself every advantage. If you're going to do well, you had to have a reason for, you know, why were you going to do better than anybody else? And what was it you were going to do that they weren't doing? Or why should you be successful and not them? I'd ask myself all those sorts of questions and try and provide the answers in what you then did.
0: Ron Alexander, our special guest here on Great Sporting Lives, back with more in a moment.
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0: Well, Ron, your fourth season of league footy was a big one for you. You won the best and fairest at East Perth. You also won a Simpson medal in a state game against Victoria. And then after your fifth season with the Royals in 1975, you made the move to the VFL and you played for six seasons with Fitzroy. How did Fitzroy come about? Why was that the destination?
24: Well, I got approached by a number of VFL clubs after I'd won the Simpson medal in the state game against Victoria, and then discussed it with Marilyn about, you know, the possibility of moving and that. And we both decided we were absolutely happy in Western Australia.
0: Hmm.
24: We had two young daughters, Nikki and Cherie, living next to, ironically, Rod Marsh's in-laws.
0: Hmm.
24: in Mount Yokine. And we were having a great time at East Perth and particularly loved it. So we knocked back a number of clubs and opportunities. And I remember when Fitzroy finally got, you know, super serious and they made us an offer, and Marilyn and I then decided, well, we don't really want to go. So let's make them an offer that'll make them go away and they won't come back. So we did that, and they went away for a week but come back and then said, OK. So we went, oh, wow. You know, and I can recall we both cried our hearts out at Perth Airport when we were leaving. Yeah, things are sort of weren't quite as mobile in those days, people getting up and going, but got to Melbourne, and after 2 weeks we both wanted to come back. And then they convinced us to stay, and we loved it. We absolutely loved it. Well, so much so that, you know, after 3 years we took on another 3-year contract and just loved it, because Melbourne football was exciting and you settled in and, you know, then had good neighbours and all those sorts of things. And I also decided to go and do a Bachelor of Education degree. So, you know, that sort of helped me do that as well as bringing up a young family.
0: When you arrived at the Lions, they hadn't played finals footy for 15 years, and they had former Collingwood player Kevin Rose as coach. How did you find the club in those early days?
24: Well, look, I found that they had just beautiful people, really, really good people. They didn't have the resources of clubs like Essendon and Collingwood and Carlton, but they were a good, solid club. You know, they had good coaches. You know, their facilities at the Junction Oval were certainly quite good and adequate. And you know, they had a decent board and as I said, good coaches. And They recruited a few people like myself and Bob Beecroft and Max George, and then the year after Robert Walls and Bernie Quinlan, and so we developed quite a good side that eventually took us to finals.
0: How did you find the transition primarily to the conditions over there? Obviously, a lot heavier grounds, a lot more rain than you would have been used to playing for East Perth in the Waffle.
24: Well, I'm not sure whether they did this to me deliberately or whether they really believed it, but after I'd been there about 2 weeks, I sat down with the coach and the president, Ernie Joseph, and they had a heart-to-heart with me and said, look, you know, we, we're hoping for big things for you, but we don't expect much in the first year because it'll take you a year to adjust to, you know, the standard of the VFL and you know, they went like that. And I actually thought, I mean, who do you think you blokes are? You know, because I'd played against the Victorian state side and won the Simpson medal against Gary Dempsey and Len Thompson and these guys. And then they're sitting down to tell me they don't expect anything from me for the first year. And I thought, and I, as I said, I'm not sure whether it was one of those reverse tricks to fire me up, but it certainly fired me up a bit. And, you know, I think I had a reasonably decent first season.

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1: Mm.
0: And Tim Watson, I think, made his debut at about 15 or 16 for Essendon.
1: Yep.
0: But I made my debut for East Perth at either 20 or 21.
1: Mm.
0: And so, you know, as you mentioned earlier, you know, I'm long and skinny. And Stan was probably, shaving when he was 15.
1: Mm.
0: And, you know, here I'm probably shaving when I'm 19 or 20. So it's hard to say, okay, let's make the draft in age 17 or 18. And then you have someone like me who's going to take longer, or you've got someone like Stan or Tim Watson who are ready at 16.
1: Mm.
0: So I know that's a bit of a cop-out, but, you know, I do not like seeing young men transported from Western Australia to Brisbane or Brisbane to Perth or Melbourne to Perth. Or, you know, I don't think it's good for families. You know, I don't think it's good for the young fella to be away from his family when family guidance at 17 and 18 is pretty important. You know, I'd certainly be happy for the A's to be 18. I think it's 17 now.
1: Mm.
0: But it's got those complications, Glenn, where everyone's vastly different.
1: Mm.
0: And if you're going to recruit some big guys, you've got to recruit them and then sit with them for two or three years while they grow into their body. So, it's a bit of a cop-out on that one for me.
1: Pretty tough start for you at Fitzroy in regard to where the team was finishing on the ladder. Your first season, they finished 11th. The next two seasons were also pretty lean. Finished 10th in Roses last season in 1977. Then Graham Campbell, who'd actually coached West Perth to a flag in 1975, returned for a one-year stint at the club. They finished 9th. What was it like for you? I mean, your first couple of years, incredible success at East Perth. You're winning premierships. You're playing in a grand final. You go across to Fitzroy, and in the early stages of your career there, they were really struggling.
0: Yes, I enjoyed playing in that environment because it was pretty interesting. You were coming up against interesting people, and you had to actually set yourself some personal challenges. And you know, coming up against someone like Len Thompson at Collingwood or Gary Dempsey at the Bulldogs, you know, Simon Madden at Essendon, and you know, Graham Ross briefly there for the first year I played in Melbourne. So you come up against very good players, and so you had to actually set your own standards and go hard at that. And I think most of the time Fitzroy were also making progress. You could see some good signs there. There was people there like David McMahon that a lot of West Australians probably never heard of, who, you know, I still think was one of the best footballers I ever played with. Just a terrifically determined person. And, you know, I learned from people like him, you know, how to actually, if you wanted to do well and you wanted to progress, you know, how to actually play and play every minute of the game and, you know, stay in touch and try to be a clever player. Some players were super athletes, and they're almost like a dog chasing a ball between two people. They'd be running around, you know, not getting the ball, not letting it come to them. And, you know, just watching smart players and some of the things they did and trying to develop yourself while the side was coming along. And when we did have some success, it was pretty exciting.
1: Mm. Now, the end of the 1977 season, you played in the first State of Origin game against Victoria a Tuesday afternoon at Subiaco Oval. As you mentioned earlier, you won a Simpson medal in a state game several years before that against Victoria. In all, you played 13 state games for WA. You also donned the big V twice before State of Origin. How was it playing State of Origin, especially that first game? You won by nearly 100 points, but to be able to go out there and mix it with Victoria by taking the very best teammates onto the ground with you?
0: Well, that was one of those things. I can recall playing for WA against Victoria at Subiaco Oval, and I think we lost by 7 or 9 points. And we had, you know, Graham Moss and Barry Cable playing against WA, and they had, you know, Barry Robram from South Australia and all these people. So the Victorians brought over basically an Australian side, including West Australians. And then you lose by 7 points. And that was intensely frustrating. to have

0: that happened. So to have the chance in 1977 to play with what the selectors considered to be the best 20 West Australians against the best 20 Victorians, and of course they didn't have Tasmanians and South Australians and West Australians and that to call on. They had to pick from Victoria. So it was a great opportunity, and I can recall Polly Farmer, who was the coach, on the Friday night before we had a dinner, and he was asking each of them, the players, for a personal commitment and what they were going to do. And you know, some players were going to play, you know, and give 110% and all the rest of it. And I can recall Basil Campbell saying, "I'll kill anyone that touches one of the West Australian boys." You know. And it was nice to be playing alongside Basil. He was a very, very tough competitor and a good player. Again, some people forget what a good player he was. Mm. But we had a great side, and Polly Farmer did a very good job with bringing the team together. And it was quite an amazing day to win by 94 points, to be precise. Mm. You don't forget those sorts of scorelines or those sorts of days. And West Australians, as you would remember, started to come along in droves to those games, and they were incredibly popular. And it's become now very difficult for the AFL to put those games on, because you know they're all about money and whatnot, and how it disturbs the others. And it became increasingly difficult because Western Australia had a side in the national competition, and of course they would get called on very heavily to put players in, and that was affecting their performance. So there became a reluctance there. So it just became difficult to put them on. But I think if we could have it again, West Australians loved it, and certainly the players loved it.
1: Let's head back to Fitzroy in 1979. A former club captain in Bill Stephen came back as coach. It was his third stint in the position. It seems a little bit strange when you talk about it, but he was first in charge 20 years prior to that third stint. He then came back in the late 1960s for a second time. What were your feelings about that at the time? And Bill Stephen, someone who actually first coached the club 20-odd years ago, was the next port of call for Fitzroy's board to think that he could take you forward.
0: Well, you know, firstly, it's like anything. It's like in the workplace. You know, if you've got, you know, someone in charge who is a decent person, whether, you know, he or she has got 10 master's degrees or whatever, the main thing for most people, are they a decent person? Do they have, you know, the workers or the players' interests at heart? And Bill Stephen was one of the better people you ever meet in your life. And, you know, Glenn, it's amazing how coaches, when they've got good players, win more games than when they haven't. Mm. And, you know, I think Bill had, you know, a group of good players, better players than he'd had the opportunity to coach in the past. And, you know, a lot of players want something from the coach. There are players who just would like a nice word now and again or a little bit of direction, but largely want to be left alone. And so, you know, Bill had a very good manner about him. Some players needed that intensive help, and others needed to just try and concentrate on their game and get some encouragement. And Bill was very decent and did a good job in that respect.
1: He appointed you as captain when he arrived. Was that a role that sat easily with you?
0: Well, I'd been captain in my last year at East Perth. Mm. And I just, well, probably always had too much to say for myself along the way in one forum or another. But I've always sort of had a bit of an opinion or just enthusiastic about encouraging your teammates. So whether you're captain or not, I think, you know, it's a bit like you asked the question, you know, what about the drafting age? Mm. Again, people are different. Some people just want to concentrate on themselves. You know, I used to have plenty to say out on the ground, encouraging teammates, and what that was just naturally something that got me up as well. You know, encouraging, you know, your mates around you, and you know, I just naturally did those sorts of things, and some people don't. That doesn't make them better or worse, but you know, I enjoyed the role of captain, and even if I wasn't captain, I still acted the same way in trying to encourage your people and help out where you could.
1: Ron Alexander, our special guest here on Great Sporting Lives, back with more in a moment.
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1: Well, Ron, Bill Stevens' year was an historic one for the Fitzroy Football Club. They played finals for the first time in 19 years, and you won the elimination final against Essendon. You were then beaten in the first semi by Collingwood. But what's it like being around a club, the members, the supporters, when all of a sudden, after nearly 2 decades, they're finding some success?
0: It was sort of funny in one respect, but really, really lovely. I can recall a Thursday night, the son of Jack Moriarty, and Jack Moriarty, you know, then would have been 80-odd, but his son come down to say, look, his father just wanted to give you this, and I've still got a lovely crystal jug sitting in our kitchen cabinet, which I see every now and again when I walk past. And he gave me that and said, look, my dad used to wear number 6 like you do, and he's really loves to see you wearing the number 6 because you have a go. And, you know, just one of those things that I've always remembered. It was lovely that one of his children come down to deliver that to me and just say those lovely words. And the Fitzroy people, you know, couldn't believe how good it was, and they really appreciated being in the finals. And, you know, we come up against Essendon, who were pretty tough opponents at the time.
1: Bill Stevens' second year at the club, you finished 12th, and in 1981 he was replaced by Robert Walls. Gary Wilson took over as captain when Robert Walls came in. Was that your choice to stand down, or was it Robert's decision to change the leadership?
0: No, that was Robert's decision to change the leadership.
1: What did he say to you about it?
0: Well, he came out to my home, and, you know, I I expressed my disappointment. But I hadn't had a great year in 1980 either. So, I hadn't helped my own cause. So that was something I wasn't pleased about. But nevertheless, at least he had the decency to come out and knock on the front door. Probably wished he hadn't after I'd finished. But anyway, that was okay. It didn't stop me from giving my best. Or, as I said, it was just natural to encourage the players around you. So I continued on pretty much the way I had, as captain or not.
1: How did you find him as a coach? He's been seen, and certainly his time in Brisbane was highly chronicled with some fire and brimstone and some unusual approaches at times. But how did you find him as a coach?
0: Oh, look, he understood the game. He brought in a few things with points and that kick out from points, where you get together and fan out and do different things. So he was a thinking person's coach. And he had some ideas, and some of them good, most of them good ideas. So, as I said, it's like with Bill Stevens. It's amazing when you have a really good group of players, that you have more success. And if you've got good players and you make a wonderful speech at halftime or before the game and they win, well and good. But if you've got a group of players that aren't that good, it doesn't matter how good your speech is or how much of good your training sessions are, you're still not going to win unless you've got good players. And I say that, like when I went and coached East Fremantle, East Fremantle had a great setup with their country zone and their local zone, and they had good, young local coaches, and, they were a good club. And like they say, sometimes it takes a village to bring up a child. And I think it's pretty much the same with premiership. It takes a whole club to bring up or bring home a premiership. And you need all aspects of your club to be working efficiently. And coaches just top that off.
1: They can only top it off if they've got good players. 1981 under Walls, you make the finals again, losing to Collingwood in a semi-final. You had an outstanding year. You actually won the Fitzroy Best and Fairest and finished 9 votes clear of a teammate, Bernie Quinlan, who actually won the Brownlow Medal. So a stellar season for you, but it was your last in Victoria. Why was that? Why did you head home at that stage to WA?
0: Well, I had a young family, and we were keen to come back. I thought it was the right time for me to come back. I enjoyed playing in Melbourne. I'd been there for 6 years. I think I only missed 3 games in the 6 years that we were there. But I was looking forward to getting back to Perth. I wanted to live in Perth. My father also wasn't well at that stage. And so that was probably the key driving issue that brought us back, because he loved his footy. He'd come over now and again and watch every year and stay with us and those sorts of things. But he wasn't well, and that was the main driving force for us returning to Perth.
1: Passionate East Perth supporter, played with East Perth. When you came back, though, you were captain coach of East Fremantle. How did that come about?
0: It's actually pretty funny, really, Glenn, because it's good to be able to tell people, because a lot of East Perth supporters say, oh, you didn't come back to East Perth, you should have done that and all the rest of it. Well, Slim Somervale, the president, was in Melbourne, and I had a chat with him about it, and he said, oh, yeah, that'd be great, Ron, and all the rest of it. And then they went back and discussed it, and then I got the message, well, Ron, we'd love to have you back, but we've got 2 good ruckmen, young blokes, and it was John Ironmonger and Alex Oshenko, who were very good, very, very good players. And at the same time, I had the president of the Perth Football Club and the president of the East Fremantle Football Club, Merv Cowan, asked me what I like to coach. I was certainly very interested in, because I'd done a phys ed degree in Melbourne and knew the latest techniques and was interested in training programs and all those sorts of things. So Harry Morgan, who was... Uh, a senior board member at East Fremantle, came over and chatted to us, and I agreed to go and coach East Fremantle, which I really enjoyed.
1: It's something that young people nowadays following a sport couldn't comprehend, having a captain coach. How did it operate for you on match days when you're out there playing?
0: Well, I had Graham Melrose and Ron Wilcox in the box, and a very close mate of mine now. He wasn't then. Peter Giannoli was the runner, and Peter is a particularly bright individual. He runs a marketing company now, and he was the runner. Both Graham Melrose and Ron Wilcox would input what was happening on the field, through Peter to me, and we'd make changes or not. I'd get the feel of the game. I can remember sometimes I didn't help myself because I had plenty to say to our teammates, opposition and the umpires. Sometimes the umpires didn't appreciate that. And I'd tell Peter to go and tell the umpires they needed to lift their game or something. And I only found out in later years, he used to run past and say, Ron says you're doing a great job. Keep it up, fellas. I think Peter was smarter than me.
1: Now, did it become taxing? As I said, people nowadays could not comprehend having a coach who's out there actually playing. But how did it affect your output, do you think, as a footballer, carrying the coaching mantle as well?
0: It's another one of those reflective questions which, you think about it. And... Well, I enjoyed having the opportunity to input into the side, just as when you're captain or even when you weren't captain. In my team, I wanted more than one captain. I wanted, players to be taking responsibility. I wanted educated players who understood the game or were trying to understand the game. And so as a coach, it just gave me the opportunity to do things which I thought were right and had a chance of ensuring better success for your club. I guess there's a reason why people still don't do it because, they can't necessarily have that helicopter view of the game and, get all the input you need. But, I quite enjoyed the role. I don't think it affected my football too much. I'd like to use that as an excuse, but that... That's not particularly. I think it enabled me to just get on with my game as well. But I did have, Graham Melrose did an excellent job as the reserves and senior coach, as well. And Ron Wilcox and Peter Giannoli. And then I had an incredible team manager, Jim Hurst. Jim used to be principal at Linwood Primary School, and he was just loved his sport, loved East Fremantle, but he was a particularly intelligent customer, and I would talk to the players about punching from behind or some particular tactics, on a Monday night, and the next training night, I'd rock up and Jim would have copied out a sheet for each player about what I had to say and what the tactics were and. He was just brilliant. I think Jim could have coached the side himself. And when I went to West Coast, Jim came with us and did an excellent job there.
1: You took the Sharks to a grand final in 1984. You lost the Swan Districts. But the following year, you beat Subiaco to win the flag and you held up the trophy, the Premiership Cup, as captain coach. Where do you rate that season in the context of your entire football career?
0: Oh, well, that's definitely a highlight. I loved it, as anyone would, winning a grand final. All the players and everyone concerned, enjoys the season where you win the grand final. But it was good. When I took over East Fremantle, they'd won, I think, 5 games in 81 and 5 games in 1980. They'd lost some players. Players had moved on to other clubs and moved to the eastern states or retired and all of those sorts of things. So they struggled a bit. And what I was fortunate about was the fact that, sorry, I've got a frog in my throat. what I was very fortunate that they had a great country zone and local zone. And I recall Tony Cicerello was one of the directors down at Eastern Mantle, and he was responsible for, along with Len Anderson and others, for having a good relationship with Geraldton and the Midwest. And, of course, a good relationship means a two-way street where players would go from Eastern Mantle and back into that competition or would be recruited like John Bellotti and Murray Renstead and Chris Mainwaring and those sorts of players. Enabled you to change the side around. And I recall after 82 that about 15 players left the club at the end of my first season for one reason or another. Some went and played, you know, in the eastern states. Others retired and others went to other clubs. But we had players like Peter Wilson and Michael Brennan and, you know, Chris Mainwaring and Murray Renstead and these and Paul Harding to come in and take their places. And so if we hadn't had such a good and well-organised club, that wouldn't have been possible.
1: You finished up as a player after that 85 premiership. You coached again the following season, had a loss in the grand final, so a hat-trick of grand finals for you, lost to Subi. And then you created history. You were appointed the inaugural coach of the West Coast Eagles when they entered the competition, announced in 86, played their first game in 87. How did that all come about, your move to be the inaugural Eagles coach?
0: Well, it came about because there'd been, for years, talk about East Perth. I think it was going to take St Kilda's licence and all sorts of things. And there'd been a national competition and those sorts of things. So I think it had been started to form up. And also in later years, you find out some of the things that really happened. And one of the problems that occurred at that time is fascinating. I'm not sure a lot of West Australians actually understand, but I'm sure you do, Glenn, as a certainly a revered sports commentator. But what was happening in Western Australia and South Australia, and then also Victoria, the Victorian clubs were struggling financially and were struggling to pay for interstate recruits as one of the examples. And so you had, you know, if someone was... I know I went from East Perth to Fitzroy, and Fitzroy had to pay $20,000 a year to have me play at there as well. So East Perth was making its books balance by getting payments from the Victorian Football League. But that became increasingly more difficult. And at the stage of 1987, when the West Coast Eagles come in, or 1986, the only really viable clubs in Western Australia apparently were East Fremantle, Claremont and Subiaco. The rest were really struggling because they weren't getting those match payments, were helping balance the books. So you had all of these sorts of things going on, and the Victorians were struggling as well. And they didn't want Brisbane and Perth into the competition. They wanted the extra revenue and the extra media rights that they could get with their entry. And so they didn't do the Bears or West Coast any favours with the rules and that when they came in. In fact, they were pretty brutal. And, you know, they changed things around. I recall Richard Collis telling me that the night in October, I think it was about the 4th of October, that the Eagles actually came into being, that there was a meeting held by Ross Oakley with the 12 VFL clubs, and they needed a three-quarters majority to get West Coast or the Bears into the competition. And when they got round to talking about a West Australian team coming in, they couldn't get the 8 votes that they needed. And so Ross Oakley rang Richard Collis, who was going to be the chairman, because he was chairman of a company which was going to have the most share, so he would get to be the chairman. Ross Oakley rang him to say, Richard, the agreement is that you'll pay $400,000 a year for 10 years. Sure. Now things have changed. There won't be any West Australian team unless you pay $4 million and agree to pay it in the next week or two. And, of course, that was a major change. And what had transpired is Fitzroy, ironically, had said they wouldn't vote for a new team unless they got $600,000. And so that's what Ross Oakley come to do to put the team together. So Richard Collis agreed to that, and then West Coast was born then on, I think, the 4th of October, 86.
1: How tough was it?
0: And ironically, they'd waited to that late stage while they recruited 17 West Australians to Victoria. You know, people like Mark Bairstow and Nicky Winmar and these sorts of players.
1: How tough was it back then? Because even though, as you said, a lot of the Victorian clubs didn't want a West Australian club in there, there were a lot of West Australians that didn't want a WA team in the VFL. I mean, as someone as great as the four-time Sandover medalist Billy Walker was always very vocal and anti it. So you had, well, I was going to say antiquated facilities. You actually had none, effectively. You had to put a squad together at short notice. You even had people in the media sort of saying that this isn't a good idea. How tough was it bringing all that together and focusing on playing a game in late March 1987 against Richmond?
0: Well, look, one of the toughest things, and I probably haven't said this publicly before, but there were so many West Australians who had prominent positions at Subiaco or East Perth or South Fremantle or Swan Districts, wherever it was, and they were prominent figures because they were heading up a club or they were you know, vitally involved in it and all the rest of it. And then when West Coast came in, it was another level. And a lot of people who didn't get a ranking position at West Coast actually actively worked against West Coast. And I saw that to a lesser degree when Fremantle came in. And these are the sorts of things that you don't particularly want to say or name people, but there was a great resentment by those people that had a high profile, which their profile had then suddenly dropped, but still had influence in the football system. So it was pretty disappointing from that point of view. But you couldn't let that worry you too much. That was more an issue for the Richard Collises and that of this world. And, you know, having to play out at or train out at Mount Lawley Teachers College, which is now Edith Cowan University, you know, I didn't think it was the end of the world. You know, we'd get our, property and shoes and training jumpers and all that from the back of a van, and the medicos would transport there, and we'd use the phys ed, people who were doing their phys ed degrees out there's locker rooms. And I just say to the players, look, you know, each one of you is one of fairest and best in the juniors. You can play footy. We can train on this oval. We've got, you know, one post with a couple of lights on it. You know, that's all we need. Let's get on with it. And, you know, the travel, you know, was reasonably simple for me. As I said, done a phys ed degree, and all I did was look at what they were doing in the US when they travelled from west to east, that, you know, get there the day before, drink plenty of water, have an early run, stay on West Australian time, you know, don't jump up too early because, you know, you'll be 2 hours earlier than you need to be. And they're doing the same things now. And in between times, they tried all sorts of things, you know, travelling at midnight or training at midnight or doing all sorts of kooky things where sometimes you just had to accept what was happening, understand what best practice was. And, you know, the US teams, you know, the basketball teams and gridiron and baseball and that had done that for years and spent millions researching the best things to do. So I just pinched some of that.
1: It started brilliantly, a 14-point win in round one at Subiaco Oval 1987 against Richmond. At the end of the season, you finished with a win-loss record of 11-11, eighth spot on the ladder, but only a game out of fifth spot, which is where the finals cut-off was back then. Now, compared to the performances of other recent additions to the AFL competition, it was a stellar effort, but it wasn't deemed good enough by those running the club to keep you on for another year. How hard was that to take? In particular, even as time goes by, Ron, and you've looked at the performances of other new clubs that have come in that have got nowhere near what you were able to achieve in 87 with the Eagles?
0: Well, as you might recall, I was certainly pretty grumpy. I didn't think it was a great thing. I didn't have in mind being a coach for the rest of my life. I wanted to, have some success with West Coast and then perhaps go on to other things. And I've had a perfectly good life since West Coast, which I've enjoyed. But Richard Collis was pretty good. He was the chairman, Richard, as I mentioned before. And a number of years later, I had a heart-to-heart with him in Sydney, where he was, president of Sydney for, I think, 29 years. Pretty decent man, Richard. And he said, Ron, don't think you're that special, mate, because, it was a corporate team, and that's what happens in corporate teams. Mm. He said, I got sacked before you, and the CEO got sacked before you. You were the third one to get sacked. And as he explained, I might mention in a moment, he had a big function when he retired from Sydney at Subiaco Oval, where he actually did got up, and there's about 40 people there, and apologised for what had happened and all the rest of it. Mm. But as he explained to me when I was in Sydney on a visit, he said, "Ron, it's a corporate team." And Robert Armstrong Jones and I were the major shareholders in West Coast, the Robert Armstrong Jones Company.
1: Mm.
0: And he said, by the fact that I had the most shares, I got to be chairman. And at an earlier stage, they'd got Neil Hamilton into the business to have his skills and that in the business. And then he'd done an aggressive takeover, I think it was the 4th of August, 87, of Robert Armstrong Jones. And he became the head of Robert Armstrong Jones, which I also gave him the opportunity to be the head of West Coast. So he sacked Richard Collis as a chair of West Coast and became chair himself. And then 2 weeks later sacked John Walker as the CEO.
1: Mm.
0: And then 2 weeks after the season finished, and I think our last game we beat St Kilda by 84 points, held a function at Steve's Hotel in Netherlands, and then next day sacked me as coach. Mm. So Richard said, that's what they do in corporation. Mm. Now, to answer your question more fully, I wasn't overjoyed particularly, and no one ever gave a decent reason. Mm. The new CEO tried to come up with someone's a better coach and all that sort of stuff, but it was pretty weak.
1: Mm. And just in closing, Ron, you're an inaugural coach of the Eagles, but very sadly in 96, the team that you played for in the VFL, Fitzroy, folded. What did that mean to you emotionally in particular? They played their last game here at Subiaco Oval.
0: Yeah, look, I think it was one of those tragedies that Ross Oakley, the CEO of the AFL, or the VFL, and I think there's still aspects of it, still the VFL, I think, but I think it was pretty sad because they were trying to get North Melbourne to join with Fitzroy at the time. They had some strange deal with Nauru who had funded them and then wanted their money back.
1: Mm.
0: And in later times they saved North Melbourne, they saved other clubs, but Oakley and crew wanted something to be happening in Brisbane and Brisbane to get more support and support one of the outlying teams in other states. And so they let Fitzroy fall over when I don't think they needed to, because in later years when I chaired commercial negotiations for Optus Stadium with the AFL, and I can recall going over to Melbourne to find out, get the AFL, Gillon McLachlan and Simon Lethorn at the time, to tell us where all the money was going. And, why wasn't more coming to Western Australia?
1: Mm.
0: And one of their answers was, Western Australia's the richest state as it is. West Coast's got more money than anyone else. Mm. And so it's up to you how you want to spend it.
1: Mm.
0: But they let Fitzroy drop off the perch, and I think it was quite shameful.
1: It was a great shame, and you played with them and had a very decorated career over there as a best and fairest, a captain. You had great success in the WAFL either side of that, and, of course, the inaugural coach of the West Coast Eagles. It was a great career, Ron, and thank you very much for joining us on Great Sporting Lives and walking us through it, and we wish you all the best for whatever lays ahead.
0: Well, I certainly enjoyed it, Glenn. I love playing footy, I love coaching, and I love being involved. I was involved with the startup of Fremantle as well, so I've had a great time along with helping chair up the stadium and getting that up and running. So it's been an enjoyable ride.
1: Thanks for your company on this edition of Great Sporting Lives. 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
10: Ashram, I reckon he'd like a trip to the gate. It's not all that far. He's, of course, Tackwell, Miami, the Old Coast Road in Falcon, a little bit further south. He joins us here on Sports Breakfast this morning. You're back in the west, Ash, after your time in Queensland. Good morning.
11: Hey, I certainly am, mate. And yes, a quiet bevo is probably not on my cards this week, mate. There was probably one or too many more bevos than should have been consumed over the 7 or 8 days we were on the East Coast. A whole lot of fun, but it was a fantastic week, guys.
10: Very good. And, yeah, Forex Gold's generally the drop of choice, isn't it, over there in Queensland, Ash?
11: Well, it's either that or the good old Bundaberg rum. When you're in Queensland, you must do what the Queenslanders do. Is that right?
10: Yeah, Bundaberg rum's a bit dangerous, isn't it? A couple of those and you will be hitting the deck nice and quickly. Hey, well, what was the major takeaway, Ash? You would have had some great conversations and you would have learnt a lot. I'm sure it's great intel for a lot of people. What did you take out of the time there in Queensland?
11: Do you know what the whole overall vibe was? That, you know, in essence, fishing is becoming cool again, in the sense that the number of kids and families that are really getting into the outdoors in general, so the great outdoors in general, and fishing is becoming a big part of that. And we would just see that in our daily commute. You notice, you know, young boys and girls scooting along on their electric scooters. They've got fishing rods hanging off their backs. Little backpacks and slings on, and you see them on the train going from Mandurah to Perth fishing the Swan and then coming back the other way to fish the Peel. The whole excitement and vibe around the growth in the industry, in the outdoor sector overall, and the amount of family and young kid participation, I think that's the biggest thing. There's product and all sorts of fun stuff going on, but the vibe in the room and the vibe on the public day on the Saturday around the amount of families and kids coming in to meet their, you know, the influencer or the people who've helped them get into it. It's just a fantastic feel in the community at the moment, mate.
12: Fishing at different times has gone through, improvements for the angler to try and catch poor old bloody fish, whether it's the drone or whatever it might be. What's the newest thing that you've seen when you went to this conference up there? Is there some new innovations that are coming through?
11: Clarky, I don't think I saw anything this time that was actually what I call reinventing the wheel, in the sense of a completely new technique or a completely new style of lure or rig that's going to take the world by storm. But what we're seeing is technology gets cheaper. So the types of metals and materials that they were making rods with 5 years ago compared to now, products have become more affordable to build with. So the technology at an affordable price that's going into the new product is absolutely outstanding. You can pick up rods and reels today, then let's just say are worth around that $300 to $500 mark, that have the same technology in that 7-8 years ago, those products were probably in that $700 to $1,000 category. So that's probably the biggest innovation that we're seeing at the moment. The tech that is in a $200 fishing reel now is well and truly more than what was in a $500 or $600 fishing reel even 3 to 5 years ago, which means you've got lighter products that are more resilient to the rigors that we put them up to, and there really is some beautiful stuff out there now, way less than the $500.
12: Are you still keeping your margin?
11: It's not a race to the bottom, Clark. No, not at all. It has been really exciting to see. The type of stuff that we're picking up now is just absolutely outstanding, mate. It really, really is. Yeah.
10: Brilliant. Now, the weather's hopefully about to take a turn for the better here. I mean, winter, we're in our last week of winter. It's probably been a tame one by Perth standards, apart from the events of weather events of yesterday. Ash, what does the change of weather and change of season do for anglers around Perth? What are we looking forward to over September, October?
11: Over September, however, look, it has. It's been a really, really good winter. We've had massive opportunities to get out. We've had some gaps in between the coal fronts, which has been super exciting. What we're seeing already is we're starting to see a good amount of winter pelagics, especially north of Roddo. So as we slowly go into our spring period, we're going to see two things. The rain will slowly disappear. Nice band of rain that went down all through the agricultural region and Perth Metro yesterday and still continuing out through there this morning. The fresh water will slowly start to dissipate out of our rivers. So we're going to have a couple of two things where things happen here. So we're going to, as the winter swells disappear, we're going to see our crayfishing become more accessible. Now and the next 8 weeks up in the hills, fresh water is going to be at its absolute best because we've still got some water trickling into those streams. Flowing water means good activity in our freshwater section. Our rivers will start to lose that freshwater flow off, which is going to mean we start to see some more bait, more tailor and things like that get into our rivers and streams. Some of our beaches will get a little more accessible without the winter swells and things on them. Our pelagic fishing is going to start to build. We've already seen that. Perth Game Fishing Club have done a massive job. This Sunday, they've got an amazing speaker over. Matt Watson, if people know him, the Ultimate Fishing Show, our Kiwi friend from across the ditch, Perth Game and Fishing Club, kudos to them. They've got an event this Sunday with Matt speaking. That's all around the sword fishing that we've seen going on offshore in Perth, that growing thing. Lots of people learning. Matt has been an absolute pioneer and a bit of a sword fishing legend. He's doing a sword fishing masterclass with the Perth Game Fishing Club this weekend. But we're seeing mackerel, yellowfin tuna, and all those things turning up north of Perth already. So watch the pelagic season build. Spring is great for fresh, like we said. And, of course, that crayfishing season is just around the corner. And there's still some plenty of travelling angling to go in Western Australia as well. Clarkie, as you know, you've been up to the Mackerel Island. Scotty Coghlan and the crew up there now on the Western Angler Safari. How's this for a classic catch up there, Clarkie? A 12.4-kilo Red Emperor caught on a Halco Laser Pro, of all things. I don't know if I've seen one caught like that before, but it's a great tour event that Scotty and the crew run up there. It's nearly the end of week one, nearly going to be a fresh batch of anglers heading out this week for a whole lot of fun at the Mackerel Islands.
12: Oh, yeah, 12 kilos. That's a good Red Emperor, that one.
13: Weigh a boat down on the way back to land.
11: That is a massive red, mate. And think on the troll. That's one for the punters this morning to scratch their heads and see if anyone out there has known anyone else that's caught 12.4-kilo red or bigger on a good old Halco Laser Pro on the troll.
12: Amazing.
10: That's incredible. Right. Good night to finish on. Ash, thanks very much for your time. And for our listeners, if you're headed down south or maybe you're on the way up to Perth, the Old Coast Road in Falcon is where you find Tackle World Miami. Ash and his outstanding team will take good care of you and give you all the advice that Ash does when he joins us for this segment. Ash, enjoy your weekend.
11: Absolutely, guys. We certainly shall. It's going to be not too bad. Get out in the water and enjoy, and we'll talk next Thursday. Cheers, guys.
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0: Yes, g'day everyone, and welcome to another edition of the Golf Guys. It's great to have your company on this chilly little Thursday evening.
1: I thought you were going to say balmy, mate, but it's certainly not balmy.
0: Tappy and Granty, couple of old golf pros. We're just going to gibber on for the next hour.
1: Mate, you got your winter woolies on too, I see.
0: I have, yeah.
1: Where'd that hat come from?
0: It's not bad, is it?
1: It's very tweedish.
0: Do you like it?
1: Yeah, it's a bit...
0: No.
1: It's a bit Mandra.
0: Oh, come on. I reckon I'd be the only one in there.
1: Talking about Larry Canning, it's a bit barrel, actually. It could be a barrel sort of hat. Which old person you steal that from?
0: I should have had my pipe and my scarf on tonight. Mate, would have been good.
1: Suit you, mate. But, mate, how you going? Anyway,
0: I'm going good.
1: Bit of a cool day today, but heading towards the end of winter, and hopefully some good weather around the corner.
0: Yes, let's hope. And it's all with the compliments of the Rocky Auto Group. 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
1: I did.
0: We don't want to hear any excuses on that. Just need a number.
1: I had 80 today.
0: Ooh.
1: Yeah, lots.
0: Jeez, no wonder you look a bit distraught.
1: Yeah, no, mate, I don't, I get over it quick.
0: You do, I must admit.
1: I don't faze me too much. And the guys I bet with, they all, apart from two of them, they all played rubbish.
0: Okay.
1: So I think I've got some cash.
0: You bought them all down.
1: I made some money shooting that, so that's good.
0: Okay, here's one for you. We may have spoken about this on the show previously. I'm going to say a statement. You can say yes or no. I think winter golf, particularly right in the middle where we are now, is 4 shots harder than summer golf. Exactly the same golf course, but in winter conditions, I think it's golf's 4 shots harder.
1: So you want me to agree or disagree?
0: Yes or no, would you? You very rarely ever agree with me.
1: Yeah, so no, well, I don't find the distance of the golf course any much of a change. I just think personally how you feel, and like as you get older, you're a little bit stiffer and takes you a bit longer to get going. But I'd have to say, certainly from a statistical point of view and how handicaps slide up and down, I'm assuming you've made those comments because you've seen it over the years that people's handicaps sort of fluctuate at a range of about 3 or 4. For me personally, it doesn't fluctuate, but I certainly do feel the cold a bit more than I used to. But, no doubt.
0: I'll give you the reasons behind that. And this is only just for all our weekend warriors that are out there playing and handicapped golf.
1: And they're struggling.
0: They're starting a bit cranky with themselves because they're only having 29 points and 32 points and that sort of stuff. In summer, you crack your drive. Air's a little bit thinner. It does travel a little further through the air. Yep. But when it hits, it's dry, it runs. Winter, right, so the course plays a little longer. When you miss a green in summer, you've got the real lush surrounds, so you usually get a pretty good lie. You can chip it up. You get a little tight lie in winter.
1: That was probably the one I was going to air towards, because certainly around our place, we've had not a wet winter like last winter, but tight lies, and only really the best players can navigate that pretty consistently. Others struggle, and you see blokes putting from 50 metres, and it's the signal that they're really struggling with their short game.
0: And if you've got the heebie-jeebies with a chipper, it really shows out. And then once you get to the green, during winter, the ground's colder. It gets firmer. The greenkeepers can have the opportunity to cut the greens low because they're not going to burn out. So I think the greens always run much, much faster. So what happens now is you get a little, in summer, you got a little chip from off the edge of the green. You chip it up there. You might just get it a little bit hot, but, grips in okay. You're 3 feet past the hole. Not a bad chip. In winter, little tighter lie. You don't quite nip it as good. Greens are faster, it's 8 feet past.
1: Yep.
0: All of a sudden, you try and make the 8 footer, you roll it 2.5, you get the whoop, the wobbles.
1: And it all sounds really good.
0: Yeah, and that's what happens. So if I'm on your side here, guys. If you're a weekend warrior on the Kwinana Freeway and you think, geez, I've been playing average golf, I'm 31, I'm 32, that's okay. If you can hold or maintain your handicap during winter, when you get to summer, then you can pin the ears and off you go.
1: So yes,
0: there you go.
1: This
0: is my little thoughts on it.
1: Very good advice.
0: And our other, so we, obviously Gosnells, we started our sponsor guys. How's the course looking?
1: Mate, yeah, good. Yeah, there's a few wet spots around, but surprising, you guys had some, I heard 70 mil down your way. We only had about 10. So we literally had nothing up our way. So, you know, you normally expect carts not to be on the course and the like. But no, everything was as normal today. There was no puddles anywhere. So it was business as usual. But they're certainly looking forward to getting some sunshine out. There's a few dark spots where there's not a lot of grass growth. And again, getting back to, you know, those sort of 100 metres, even the, forget about the short ones, the 100 metre ones where if you just don't quite get it, it only goes halfway and a bit of that going on. So looking forward to that stuff drying out and getting some better contact on some of those balls.
0: And down at the beautiful Mandurah Golf and Country Club, we got
1: belted.
0: We do have the beautiful Joey Tapp in, who runs the pro shop down there. And we, how many comp players do we have yesterday? 14 imbeciles.
1: They had a dip.
0: Oh, why would you go and play? It never stopped all day. No carts.
1: So it didn't get washed out.
0: No, so they 14 players.
1: Pretty good. So the course held its own.
0: Yeah.
1: Or didn't get washed out.
0: They need some help, those guys, whoever they are. They should put them on a list. And, but considering all, it does drain very well down there, but the course is looking, outside of that, very, very good. I've been a particularly busy, busy golf guy. Lots of classes. Got some new schools starting up. Some new junior programs. Busy, busy, busy. Been very poor as far as actually hitting any shots.
1: Oh, mate, you're
0: but
1: doing
0: having
1: your
0: said
1: stuff.
0: That, I did a little bit this morning, just a couple of shots, and you mentioned there how cold it was, and definitely the backswing was very,
1: very short.
0: Very short.
1: Yeah, mine gets a bit stunted.
0: Yes. And very, stunted. Very important when you have a small backswing that you get it right out.
1: Hey, mate, I was going to ask you too, because, you know, you talk about teaching and all the rest of it, and you don't get a chance to bash away at your own. But when you do, you find when you're doing clinics or having private lessons that you tell somebody something, and then afterwards you're having a beer or a coffee, and you thought, you know what, I told that bloke something. That's something I should be doing myself. Do you trip over yourself every now and then and go, oh, I should try that? I keep telling everybody else doing it, and I'm not doing it myself.
0: Yeah, I tell all my students, you've got to go and practice.
1: Well, I'm talking about specific.
0: Without exception.
1: Well, even, start.
0: No, you do stumble across little bits and pieces, good, that sort of stuff. So, but look, for me, everyone is different. So to me, it's like a Sudoku or a different crossword puzzle. I don't teach a method. So a lot of guys are very, you know, you got this position, or, you know, this is the way they like to swing the club. I like to see everyone as a different, because I think the body moves differently for every person. So for me, it's a challenge. Like, how do I get this guy that is 25 kilos overweight, his blood pressure is 180 over 20, and he's blowing with his missus, and he's highly strung up from work, and he comes for a lesson, and how do I fix this guy? So I try, instead of going, okay, well, let's try and make you into a PGA Tour player, what would I do? I go, well, look, considering the circumstances, you've got no flexibility, you're under stress, you're in bad nick. At the moment, you're just hitting a massive cut, getting you in a lot of trouble.
1: Yep.
0: Let's just set you up accordingly. So I might get them to just aim quite a long way to the right just to get their path somewhere in neutral, and I might get them to release the club either, you know, through forearm rotation, or I might strengthen their grip up a little bit, whatever. And all of a sudden, I can get them, even with their faults and the way their body works, the path sort of marries up the face, and I can get them hitting somewhere towards target. So,
1: very good.
0: And then other guys, you go, you know, I've got a 14-year-old kid here. So I've got a young kid at the moment. He's only been playing golf 5 weeks. Very good AFL player. Too many injuries, both knees reconstructed. Very competitive. He's just come to golf. Now, I'm going to teach him a little different. So I'm going to make sure that he's got some really good fundamentals. So
1: very good.
0: Sticky with their grip and their posture and takeaway and stuff. So, yeah, everyone's a little bit of a challenge, but...
1: Now, mate, look, I'll tell you what,
0: I was just going to say, just before you go, hang around, should be a great show. We've got our old... Kim Felton, who, great player in his own right, 13-time winner around the world, including the US and China.
1: Probably one of the more original golf guys.
0: Yes, prolific winner, and was a golf guy for a couple of years. He then on to go into the PGA, running Western Australian Division. He now heads up with Nick Dastie the PGA Australasian Tour.
1: Yep.
0: So going to be great to talk to him to see what's going on for the rest of the year, because the first event starts today in the Papua New Guinea Open. I've never played the Papua New Guinea Open.
1: Nor I.
0: No. I know early days, everyone used to, I think they used to call them the Rascals. They used to go and steal everyone's thongs and all sorts of stuff. Yeah, a little bit nasty place, but I'm sure that's all better now. But should be a great show, great talking to him. We'll get a little bit of the serious stuff, then we might ask him a couple of silly questions like we did with Larry Canning last week.
1: Why not, mate? Why not?
0: And Sean Farrell gives his apologies. He has the Baggers on, and Baggers is Bear Appreciation Group.
1: Yeah, they're once a month or once a quarter?
0: Once a month, but it seems to come around a lot.
1: And you've got to... You can't have the same beer.
0: Correct.
1: So they've been going for, 10 years or something?
0: I think a bit more.
1: Well, that's pretty special.
0: Yeah, and they then vote on the beers and who makes the finals and stuff. But he did play some golf. He went down for the Clayton Cup, a good friend of ours in Rob Clayton. A lot of Sport FM listeners would probably know him through the racing side of things. He sponsors a lot of Charf City, a lot of the events and stuff around town. Well, he has his own classic down at Coolum.
1: Coolum as in Queensland.
0: I've been down there. I went to the bush races.
1: As in
0: pretty good.
1: Down the bush.
0: I had a very funny story about the rock at Coolum, but I can't tell you that one now. I'll tell you

0: mate, look, he was sort of trying to give it away and then end up not giving it away, and there's a bit of controversy here and there, which we seem to be getting. In fact, we had two incidences this week, and of course, probably the highlight of the year was Bryson at the US Open, or was it the PGA?
1: Yeah, well, he actually got penalised.
0: Yeah, so he got penalised.
1: But Wyndham's been called in 2 or 3 times.
0: Yeah,
1: as a bit of a. Do you know how many times he put the club down behind the ball with different clubs before he hit it?
0: 3, wasn't it?
1: 9.
0: Oh, so it was 3 clubs, though, was he? Changed the club.
1: I think he changed it, but he actually put the club behind the ball 9 times.
0: Yeah, so for those who were listening, obviously Wyndham Clark was the winner at minus 17, Patrick Cantlay at minus 14, and Rory, who was, I think, equal leader with 3 to play, finished 3rd at minus 13. The Aussies, who both got through to the final, which is starting, I think, tonight. Is it tonight?
1: I think it is.
0: It's tonight. Adam Scott finished T16 and Min Woo finished T47, which doesn't mean a lot because that was for that particular event. As long as you finish top 30 for the year, which they both did, so
1: big
0: they will be playing
1: down
0: at Eastlake. But I think the... Well, pretty much what you said. I mean, the aftermath of the whole thing, there was quite an interesting some commentary with the, I think, assess the shot, CBS analyzer Trevor Immelman, who, of course, I think won the Masters.
1: He's
0: a fantastic player and pretty good commentator. Noted that Clark had placed about 3 different clubs behind the ball. The commentary, fellow commentator Frank Nobolo, Kiwi, remarked on air, so the lie might be better. Sparking an immediate debate around fans on social media who questioned if Clark was illegally tamping down the grass or improving the lie under Rule 0.1. So the aftermath was there was no aftermath. They decided that that wasn't the case. And then, of course, while we're on the rules, we saw in the DP World Tour event, we saw Sean Norris, a South African fella. Mate, I feel sorry for him. Yeah, in all the times... I mean, I'm fortunate. Your life is golf, and you work for golf. It's social for me, and I get to play golf at least once a week. You probably play twice a year type thing. But I can't honestly say that's ever happened to me, and I can't honestly say I've ever seen it happen. So
1: no.
0: For someone to look...
1: So for our listeners out there...
0: What happened, yeah.
1: He's leading the golf tournament, I think, at the time, wasn't he? Or he's close to the
0: close
1: lead.
0: Close enough, one off the
1: And so he's gone to hit his shot, and as he's moved in to take his stance, there's an old divot, and when they put too much sand in it, and it was like ankle high. So he's trying it, and he just kicked it out of the way.
0: And it dislodged itself, and then he went...
1: And he's hit
0: the
1: shot.
0: I would have thought he then was standing in an open divot almost, if his foot was on it.
1: Yeah.
0: So, yeah, that's deemed to have improved his stance, and so, therefore,
1: he
0: was penalised. So I said,
1: I've never
0: seen that. And then, of course, we see the Wyndham Clark thing, which is marginal at best. But anyway, we'll get back
1: to
0: the
1: DP. You know what? The
0: World
1: cameras
0: Tour
1: are everywhere. So, and sometimes, even when you watch the NRL and the AFL, when they do these things in slow motion, it can look dodgy.
0: Yeah.
1: But it's not in real. If you watch it in real time, it's not. And I think these poor guys, they do have the cameras are 500 metres away too, and they zoom right in. And, but you know what? If you know that, don't put the club down behind the ball with 3 different clubs.
0: Or even
1: 9
0: if there's
1: times,
0: old. I wouldn't say I certainly focus on it now, but I had a scenario on the golf course today, which I won't harp on. But getting back to the Bryson DeChambeau story, is if your ball is in a rough area where you could be perceived to be, you know, you could inadvertently do the wrong thing and be penalised, you're better off not practicing making a swing in that area. Go to an area 1 or 2 metres away that has the same environment to give you the same feel you want, and then
1: Correct. And then
0: go in and do, you know, do your business rather than sort of, you know, buggy yourself up because inadvertently the ball could move. And I had a scenario like that where I had a twig that I wanted to move, and as soon as I grabbed it, I thought, no, this is not good. So I just left everything alone and made double and moved on, and everything was pretty good. But mate, one thing I want to talk about before we go to a break with Wyndham Clark, with the FedEx Cup. Of course, I do enjoy the numbers ebbs and flowing where you know you're in the top 30, because for the listeners, you needed to be top 30 to play this week. So you have a bogey and all of a sudden you go to 31 and you're not in, and we're talking about massive amounts of cash, so it's good to get in the top 30. So I found that quite intriguing, a bit like sort of, you know, tour school and

0: that sort of jazz. So so that was sort of my take on that sort of thing. So we won't get to see that. The only thing I did think about, it has changed in the last 2 years. Of course, 2 years ago, the leader, which, funnily enough, was Scotty Scheffler again, and he got a 10-shot lead. And, of course, the last 12 months, it's back to zero. Apart from about $23 million that he got for leading for the year, there's a lot of conjecture around the fact that you're going, and of course, it happened last year with Tommy Fleetwood, I think was basically last, and he ended up winning because they start from the same point. And there is now talk, in fact, I think they're talking about not next year, the year after, where they're actually going to adjust it and the leader will actually get a kickstart, even if it's only a couple of shots.
1: No, they've gone, any thoughts? They've gone away from that. And I think there was a lot. And look.
0: So they're going to leave it where it is?
1: No. No, they've come out 2028. They've announced it will now be match play.
0: Oh, yeah. No. Well, of course, yeah. That's a new one. It's just.
1: So basically.
0: What do you think about
1: top,
0: that?
1: Top 32. I think this is great.
0: I think it's a good idea.
1: Put him into eight.
0: I think the field's
1: eight
0: about.
1: Eight groups of four. Seven, I think they, so eight groups of four.
0: Yeah, I think the field's about 70. Or is it? No, it's more. It might be 100.
1: No,
0: or something.
1: No, eight groups.
0: No. You've got to play first to get into the 32.
1: Yeah, so about in the last 2 weeks, it's eight groups of four. Those three guys play each other. The top two go through, and then you go into the top 16, and it goes, you know, eight. Or down to your winner, so you will have a champion golfer.
0: I think it's a good move.
1: Just before we do go on the LPGA, not much happening there for the Aussies. Maya Shama Yamashita.
0: Spit it out, mate.
1: I had to say that.
0: I said it before. Yamashita, but her name's Yamashita.
1: Is it?
0: That's how you pronounce it.
1: Okay,
0: yeah.
1: There you go. I got away with it last time.
0: Robin
1: Choi, 17th. Grace Kim, 24th. Karis Davis, 37th. And Minji.
0: The guns all missed.
1: Yes.
0: No cash.
1: They're just struggling a little bit. On the DP World Tour, Scott Jamieson. Jamieson, the win in Scotland.
0: Good story.
1: Well, that should happen, shouldn't it?
0: 14 years since he had a win.
1: Yeah.
0: So quite emotional. And, I think bloke has just struggled to keep his card all the way through. So he's it was a nice little win for him.
1: And good to see Connor McKinney. Now, I mentioned this three weeks ago.
0: Went back to his old coach.
1: He was in the doldrums. Yep. He was on, you know, sitting near the blue tree.
0: No super.
1: And he has.
0: Too good for that.
1: Come out, played good last week, top 10 this week. Well done to you, mate. Got a few bucks, 44 miles and euros, I think. And our golf guy ambassador. Now, remember he told us, he said his favourite course is up in the Alps. Was that Kranz Montaigne?
0: Yeah, where they play the...
1: And he said, I'll need three or four to get back playing. So he's, what, he finished 24th, he finished 20th. One more week this week at the
0: 10th
1: at the and then I reckon
0: win.
1: I reckon we're going to have something.
0: That's a big turnaround from 6 months ago.
1: Yeah. But he's trending.
0: Very good.
1: Yeah, everyone heard you.
0: We've been looking for someone to hang our hat on for an Aussie.
1: And on LIV Golf, one of my favourites, international. It could be the last one ever.
0: Looks like it is.
1: Good to see Michael Lasasso, who 21-year-old. Great college golfer. He actually went to LIV and turned down playing the Masters to get the LIV contract. And obviously, he said, it's been so much fun playing with these great players. I've learnt so much. And this is a whole idea that I thought about LIV, the young kids get these opportunities that they'll never get to hang out with the best players on the planet, learn from that and become better players. And I think of my Tom McKibbins and I think of this guy here, even your David Pugues that have won the Australian Open. Like, these are all young guys coming through that are getting great opportunities. So he looks like he's going to be a superstar. I'm not sure he's worried about
0: it. A very strong...
1: Not bad for the Aussies. The Leash at 10th and Herbie and Cam Smith at 17th. They ran third, the Rippers in the team, which was extra cash because it was the big team's championship. So anyway, I hope it's not the very last of them. You're listening to the Golf Guys. You're at Sport FM 91.3. Plenty more on the other side of the break. Yes, welcome back to the Golf Guys, live from the beautiful, luxurious Hamilton Hill Studio.
0: So good.
1: Tappy and Granty, couple of old broken down PGA professionals just gibbering on all about golf. There's plenty to talk about. But our next guest, very professional.
0: He knows more than us.
1: Yeah, he knows lots more than us. And a very, very good player in his own right. A 13-time winner around the world. He now heads up the PGA Australasian Tour. And Kim Felton joins us right now. G'day, Kimbo. Welcome to the Golf Guys.
2: Good to be back, James. I know nothing, and I'm...
0: Liar.
1: We've got a price. Got to get something out of you.
0: Yeah, mate, good, buddy.
2: I feel
0: good,
2: at home you? Again. I've got the token. Quickie sitting next to me, and I've got a beer, so I feel like I'm on there.
0: I thought no burger rings.
2: No, I've run out of those.
0: They make them still.
1: Oh, I don't know where we'll start. We'll just wing this as we go. But the Australasian Tour actually officially starts today at the Papua New Guinea Open. I'll just give you a couple little scores there, Feltz, because you're not there at the moment, so you're probably just kicking your feet up. Lewis Dobler, 5-under. Will Floramo, a former winner. Eggy's son. Mm. Taj.
0: Yeah.
1: I assume it is.
0: Junior Shark, Black Shark.
1: Oh, he's a great bloke. Oh, geez, I like him. He was a good player himself. He had about six kids, did he, by the time he was 20?
0: He had a few.
1: Yeah, good on him. James Marischini, 4-under. Corey Crawford, former winner, 4-under. Then Nathan Barberi. So, mate, it's looking pretty good. And before we comment on that, of those guys, Lewis, Will, Taj, James, Corey, Nathan, who's your favourite?
2: Well, mate, I could give you a little summary on all of them. Corey Crawford won last year, so great start this year, obviously, posting 4-under. There has been a little suspended play there. I'm sure I'll get back out early tomorrow and finish around. But, I think the key to this is, you know, Papua New Guinea, it's a great tournament, great start. Unfortunately, it's, you know, not alongside Northern Territory this year, which it was last year, but there's a bit of a break before we head west to the great Kalgoorlie. But, the strength of this field has never been stronger. We used to be, if you could play golf and enter, you'd get in. Now we're having full tournament members miss out. So it shows you how much the tour has grown in playing every event means everything. And you've just listed off probably 10 guys there that are all going to be a chance of, you know, at the end of the season being at the top towards that order merit, the DP World Tour card. And they know this event's super crucial for that, so looking forward to seeing where this falls. But yeah, some guys up there that have Will Floramo is playing great. Louis Dobler, I think, will have a great season this year. He's looking super fit and ripped. And as I mentioned before, James Marischini, you know, got one of those hotel player cards last year. Like, it's stacked already, and we haven't even really started the season, to be honest, for a day in.
1: Yeah. Now, talking about the season, can you just let all our listeners out know, you know, how many events and how long it's going to spread across, and maybe what a couple of our feature events.
2: Yeah, well, obviously highlighted by the, two major events this side of Christmas, Australian Open, the Capital.com Australian Open, and the BMW Oz PGA. They're obviously the two marquee events we've got, but we've also got, New Zealand Open, the other side, and the Japan and Australasia Championship 2 in Auckland. So we've got four really big tournaments. They're probably the standouts, but definitely, I like starting in Perth or WA and kicking off there. We've got 18 events worth around $12 million. So lots to play for. And as I said, the guys are really starting to realise that starting off well early is crucial, and this week's going to show that.
1: Yeah, and for all our normal listeners out there, if you can run top three in our Australasian order of merit, it opens up a few doors for you. I think number one spot gets a spot on the DP World Tour. Hey, with the PGA Tour coming on as co-sponsor or co-sanction with the Australian Open, what are some of maybe the opportunities for one of our young kids if he happened to win the Australian Open? What doors might that open up for him?
2: Yeah, well, look, I think they're doing a lot of stuff around the world at the moment, and the National Opens are obviously a key focus. Australian Open, obviously, is already co-sanctioned with DP World Tour, and you know what that looks like specifically with the PGA Tour. I'm not really sure now. Hopefully, increase in prize money. The Masters has in the tournament, and the list of already in August, the list of players that reached out to want to play it is massive. Both events, but the Australian Open has that unique thing now where it's the Open start plus the Masters start. So, I mean, to be honest, anyone playing here this week at PNG could go win the Australian Open and find their way at the Masters. So, Big things to come. We'll see more or understand more of what that looks like in 2027 when that comes. But I think what you've seen with, you know, getting behind the Scottish Open and so forth like that, hopefully it's we can help grow it which will help grow the tour. But, looking forward to a big season ahead.
1: Yeah, it should be fantastic. And I did see that Dabble, they've got the party hole back.
2: Yeah, new different back place. In Yorktown, mate.
1: Yeah, the Lakes Golf Club, the 15th.
2: Yeah.
1: What a beautiful. Great little spot, because that particular hole, you've got a par 5 just before it, which is, you hit a decent tee shot down there, you've got that, you have a crack over the water. And then from the hole after at 16, you see him hit this shot up around the water, and then you've got the par 5, have a crack. So what a great place to hang
0: good
1: out.
0: Spot.
1: You'll see some just the most amazing golf and have a couple of beers and a bit of music. And
2: I think I'm going to go.
1: Yep.
2: Well, I'll be there, mate. So I look forward to having one of those beers with you after hours, of course.
1: But, you'll be working, I won't, so that'll be okay.
2: You'll be a Dabble, you know, high-fiving people and throwing balls and doing all kinds of stuff. But I think it's a perfect course, like the Lakes. Great golf course for the PGA. We know that it was one of the early rounds of the Australian Open, you know, 3 years ago. I think it's perfect for what the PGA represents, and that's, you know, young, fresh and attacking golf. And the Lakes, as you know, front nine's completely different to the back, but geez, it's a good course to throw up some exciting golf.
1: Oh, it's one of my very, very favourites. Because you can have a real crack, even sort of, say, 13, you can have a crack, you can drive it on the green there.
2: Right back nine.
1: Yeah, so it should be very, very exciting. And don't finish, not too many courses finish on a par 3, but it's a really strong par 3. So if you had to par the last to win the Australian Open, you've got plenty in front of you. All right, well, that's all the serious stuff. So I'm going to ask you,
2: I was going to say, you guys have changed.
1: Yeah, no, I'm not comfortable with it. I'm not comfortable with it at all.
0: Fels, before we get too casual, because you're the gossip machine. Mate, obviously,
2: absolutely.
0: Rory's the highlight of last year and of course this year, and it's fantastic to have him back. But a few rumours around the place, which is just social media more than anything. But there's talk about chats with Bryson DeChambeau to come down. Apparently, Chris Goddard is good mates with Adam Scott. He's chewing his ear to come down. Of course, Corey Connors is confirmed, and Giselle Ballista, who is a bit of a superstar on Liv, it looks like he's confirmed as well. Is there any goss from your side of things of some big stuff that might or may or may come about for those two events?
2: Yeah, they're all coming. Both President's Cup, both President Cup teams will be announced on Tuesday. Coming, Scotty Scheffler's canoe.
0: I was getting excited for a minute.
2: they're continuing. As I said before, it's a great thing for our tour. It's harder for our guys, obviously, knowing the stronger the field gets, the harder it is to get in, but it's a great thing for the tour. And look, there's going to be a great field there. Adam Scott's obviously just been announced again, and we've got a few in the works that I can't go into, Granty, I'm sorry.
0: No, it's okay.
2: But there is, trust me, both of those events, both Sydney, I was PG.
1: Hello?
0: Oh, mate, we're losing you.
1: You just lean slightly to the left.
2: Yeah, because I'm not good at keeping secrets.
0: You put your phone in your wallet.
1: Yeah. You just told us who's coming, and we just missed it.
0: Mate. Last one before we get social. Just a yes or a no. Obviously, Liv's going through a little bit of a transition, and would be fair to say that it's been very, very good for the Australian Tour and Australian players. Are we going to see a decline? Or are we still floating along okay? Just a decline, yes or no?
2: A decline without tour?
0: No, because of Liv.
2: No, I think, look, as I've always said, what you're reading with Liv is what we're reading. Who knows what that looks like at the moment? Obviously, it's all across social media and so forth, but from our end...
0: The business as usual.
2: I've always said my job's to focus on here and where we can kickstart our players and get them onto other tours and start big careers. We've got that, like I said before, 18 events, 19 with the Sangreens.
0: We're good.
2: Full steam ahead.
0: We're good.
2: And hope to grow, continue to grow. So I think we're at that level now, that kind of 19 to 22 mark that we've always looked at. And now, I'm hoping we can just start growing purses. Right.
0: That's what we want to hear, mate.
2: It's great having the two major events.
1: Yeah. Great.
2: They're the highlights. But we need another 18 for our guys that, you know, aren't the Rory McIlroys and the Brysons and the Scotty Schefflers and that are already... you know, playing on those. We need the others to get their stuff.
0: Well, mate, we know, mate, we know your stuff, and the place is in good hands. So, mate, just keep kicking away.
1: Yeah, no, good place, opportunity for young Aussies now to get in and make their name on the world circuit. All right, sick of that boring stuff, serious stuff. Just random off the top of your head, what was the first ever golf set you had? Just the irons.
2: Oh, how can you forget? Pro Sim and Hallmark.
0: Oh, yeah.
1: Oh, Hallmark.
2: And Granny will know this.
0: Mate, I actually said, he asked me that last week and I said Pro Simmons as well.
2: Yeah. Pro Simmons Hallmarks. Couldn't hit them, blades, but I reckon it helped me.
0: Gee, they look good, though. They, mate, you look like a pro without them. Yeah, they were beauties.
1: And what, the first golf ball you used?
2: First golf ball. I'm going to say a Molitor. Maybe.
0: Oh, the old concrete. The concrete.
1: They were long. They were long. They were.
2: Whatever you could find. I used to go looking around Hammersley to find them and then sell them and keep the good ones.
0: Mate, I think I was a B-51. The box with the tissue paper.
1: Yeah.
2: Yeah.
1: Well, you only had two.
2: I came in singles.
0: And the small one as well, 1.62. Yeah.
1: Or you got the Dunlop 65. That was the only two balls.
0: Yeah, that's true.
1: Yeah, the B-51 or the Dunlop 65.
0: We didn't have a lot to choose from.
1: Your best course you've played in Australia?
2: Kingston Heath.
1: At best course you played overseas?
2: I would say that's a tie. Troon and St Andrews.
0: Look at that.
1: There you go. Love it. Do you clean your clubs, yes or no?
2: Well, I'm heading off tomorrow with a mate up to Durian Bay to play golf, and I have my golf club sitting in front of me looking very shiny.
1: I remember we played one day, and I think I asked you that question. You said, I always put them back in the bag clean.
2: Yeah.
1: That's my go. When I hit my shot, they never go back in dirty, and I worry about it later on. So there you go. It's something I remember about you. Your favourite player you've played with over the years, just because some guy that you're really, one of the pros you really like playing with in an event.
2: Well, I'll tell you a quick, really quick story, and it'll take 30 seconds. Australian Open, 1998. I'm lucky enough to win the 97 Australian Amateur, so I got to play with real good players in 98. I started the week there with Carlos Franco and Billy Mayfair, Thursday, Friday, into Freddie Couples on Saturday, into Craig Parry on Sunday. And the key part of the story is I remember trying to crack a funny one with Craig Parry on Sunday, and he said, how's your week been? I said, it's been great, mate, until now. I only get to play with you. I was joking, but it didn't come across that way. Anyway, I remember playing the 14th at the back of Royal Adelaide there. Greg Chalmers won the share, and you cross the road, and you keep walking 14 down the thing, and I remember a black car stopped, and Craig goes, who's this guy? And it was Freddie, because they'd all come down to play the President's Cup. Good timing, of course, coming up.
1: Yeah.
2: They were all heading out the back to go play at Royal Melbourne, the famous year we won, the international. But he got out of the car about 200 metres from me, ran up, shook my hand and my brother's hand and said, Kim, all the best with your career ahead. I'm sure you're going to have a very successful one. And ran back to the courtesy car and left the golf course.
0: There you go.
1: Wow, he's got a man crush on you, Phil.
0: Yeah, he likes you.
1: He's got a man crush on the belt.
2: No, I had a man crush on him. then I asked him to sign a ball afterwards, and it was a tight, and he said, mate, I can't do that. And I put the head down.
0: See you, mate.
2: Put the head down and walk down. He goes, I've only taken the test, mate. Come on, come back here.
0: Very good.
2: Memorable week, but pretty couple. He was smooth.
1: Very good. Well, what you need to do is get the PGA Tour to get you a new phone because you've been, it's been cutting out pretty bad today. So, anyway.
2: Okay.
1: That's you better. And just one word finish with for our hacker golfers that are just in the car driving home, just maybe a little, what's one little tip that you might be giving them just to improve their play over the next month or so?
2: One I always got was from an old coach that he gave me to use in pro-ams because I had no idea about swings. So, and it was focus on all your power from 2 feet past the ball, not to the ball. So really swing it hard when you feel like you're 2 feet through the ball, instead of coming into the ball. And you'll never be able to do it 2 feet past. It'll come right at the perfect time as you're coming in through the ball. So that was a good one. And you know what? I saw a couple of couple of good, or a couple of amateurs I played with in pro-ams, hit some good ones after that. So I just ran with that after that.
1: There you go. Well done. Good thank tip. You very much, Kim Felton. Thank you for your time. You're doing a great job there. We've been watching you progress over the last 4 or 5 years, in particular with the tour, and it's been growing, growing, growing. I think you come from a player's perspective. You've played on tours all around the world, so I think you've got an understanding of what the players want. You've got a very good commercial side as well. Good work ethic. So we're in great hands, mate. So thanks again for all your time. And, look, hopefully we'll talk to you a little bit later in the year. And when Scott Sheffield does come down to play the Australian Open, can any chance you can just slip him Tappy's number and I can get him on the show?
0: Quick interview.
1: That'd be good.
2: We'll get them all. Both President Cup teams and that, yeah? Lock it in.
1: You're a legend. Thank you, mate.
2: Great. Bye, guys.
0: Thanks for your time, buddy.
2: Head to Apple Store to get a new phone. Catch you.
0: Man, happy all days. The best. Thanks for your time.
1: That is Kim Felton, the PGA Tour Australasia.
0: Yes, it was a bit crackly,
1: Tour.
0: But for our listeners, I'm sure you got a bit of that, but I think he's out in the bush. Durian Bay, I think he is.
1: Well, he's heading up that way.
0: Oh, so he might be out in the middle of nowhere, so we'll forgive him for that. But great to have him on. He's a legend.
1: He's on a boys' weekend. The girls couldn't make it.
0: Oh, well, that's why it's called a boys' weekend.
1: Yeah.
0: You know what? I reckon girls have 10 to 1 of weekends. Boys' weekend, 1 every 10. Girls, 10 out of 10 all the time. Is that right, Joey? Yeah, so she's
1: she's not a head there.
0: yeah, sure.
1: We're going to take a quick break. Plenty more on the other side. You're listening to The Golf Guys here at Sport FM 91.3. Feeling so bad. Yes, back to The Golf Guys. Tappy and Granty, great to have your company on this cold, chilly little, even here in
0: little,
1: the studio.
0: Little taste of winter, mate, before we get into the good stuff.
1: We know the FedEx Cup is down to the last 30 of the playoffs. Big, big cash. Just the final standings after LIV. Not a bad result. Look at this. John Rahm, 1. Bryson DeChambeau, 2. Joachim Niemann, 3. 9-time winner on it. Lucas Herbert, 4.
0: Killing it.
1: They're the Aussie.
0: Great year.
1: Tyrrell Hatton, 5.
0: Tyrrell's the world needs Tyrrell Hatton.
1: And
0: probably need Bryson too, I think.
1: Yep, and I forgot how good the story was because you've forgotten it. It started at the beginning of the year. Do you know who finished in 7th? Anthony Kim.
0: There you go, for the bloke who...
1: And 12 years without golf.
0: But he sort of came in and not much happened, and then he won, and then they're almost... I think all of us, including me, thought, what did they bring this bloke back? He's just not doing anything. And then he won. So it was. So it proves he's you know, give the guy a bit of a sniff, and he's proved his worth.
1: Didn't even own a set of clubs for 12 years, and was in the had a lot of head noises. He was deep, big head noises.
0: He went off the rails there for a while.
1: Yeah, like bad rails.
0: No, good story.
1: I'd just forgotten because obviously it was the start of the year at LIV Adelaide. Where he really started to play well, and
0: one thing that and just.
1: And Garcia, 8, and David Pugh, Australian Open.
0: Mate, let's assume golf. That the LIV thing's done. Yeah. Isn't the... let's make some assumptions that that's the path they'll have to go. They'll have to serve some time and all the rest of it. Doesn't the DP World Tour look exciting for the next 12 months?
1: Oh, doesn't it? Why?
0: And it's going to be a bomb.
1: Well, just look at those guys. Just the top...
0: Dump half a dozen
1: Rahm,
0: in there.
1: Rahm, Bryson, Niemann, Herbert, Hatton, Kim... Garcia, David Pugh, you won out the Australian Open.
0: And so, and that gets back to the same thing we've talked about infinitum, and I know you pick on me, but Just Cause 2, is if you looked at the top 10 players, assuming this occurs, the top 10 players, DP World Tour versus the US Tour, I'd have to say the DP World Tour would have a stronger field.
1: Very close to it.
0: Very close. To be
1: very close.
0: So it's from a global point of view, we're now seeing both tours at the same horsepower.
1: Well, you only even got to look at...
0: Certainly not money.
1: You only got to look at Ryder Cup. If you look at the
0: Europeans
1: against the world, they win most of those, don't they?
0: Yep.
1: There you go.
0: So, very exciting times ahead.
1: It is very exciting. The Champions Tour, Steve Alker, who...
0: He's an Aussie when he wins.
1: He was collecting aluminium cans and to get by there for 10 years.
0: Yeah,
1: great to see. He's 12 times. I think he's won now. The Post, Richard Green on 5th.
0: He's had a good year.
1: Babe Branson, good.
0: Twice.
1: Michael Wright, the school teacher, 14th.
0: He's
1: making good checks.
0: He was probably the first guy who came out and got almost got the golf carts legalised, didn't he? Because he couldn't medically. They said, "Well, you can't play." He goes, "Well, I need a cart." And then now they all.
1: Is that right?
0: Yeah, I believe he was. That was the strong advocate for carts for the.
1: Oh,
0: seniors.
1: There you go. Jeez, you learn a lot.
0: Yeah, well, you go back 10 years ago. There were no carts.
1: You must have been reading a lot lately.
0: No, I just heard about it.
1: And we tipped it on the show.
0: Scheffler story.
1: We tipped it on the show. Kari Webb, one of the best ever. Australia, maybe arguably the best.
0: With well, her, yeah, from wins, she's number one.
1: Yeah, yeah. Haven't heard or seen her. She dusted the clubs off.
0: She win?
1: Ran third.
0: Yeah, I think...
1: Not bad.
0: I'm just trying to...
1: Maria McBride, the Swedish girl?
0: Yeah, no, sorry, don't know her.
1: Yeah.
0: I think Arnica finished second,
1: she? Was
0: she?
1: Up there, yeah.
0: Arnica went on.
1: What a great swing.
0: Which one?
1: Do you know, she's still, I say to a lot of ladies in my ladies' class, because they've all been told their husbands tell them to keep your head down.
0: Oh, Arnica's a classic.
1: So at impact, she's looking at the sky, and I Google her, I say to the guys, go and Google her swing. And it's quite funny. So she's, I'd say she'd be mid-50s now.
0: Mm.
1: She hasn't played, I'm going to say, 20 years competitive golf. If you look at her prize money, she is millions and millions and millions in front of the next person, which is like a Nelly Korda or something like that.
0: When you consider the money, it was probably half.
1: Absolutely. And she's still so far in front. And if you watch her swing, her head comes right up. I love it.
0: Yeah.
1: I love
0: a couple of big notes before we move off on that. Guy, I don't know if he won the Masters. I know he won the US Open. David Duval, another one who's out of it. And probably our most prolific Aussie, Peter Senior.
1: Oh, yeah.
0: Well out of it. So,
1: up and out of it.
0: And, mate, there's a lot of talk about downward force and people jumping out of the ground. And mate, again, don't keep your head down. I like to say, just look where the ball's going.
1: Yeah.
0: There's no ball down there. Ball's gone. Just follow it. Let your head come up.
1: Yeah.
0: You're the coach, mate. I cut you.
1: First ladies class, first thing I say, rule one, don't listen to your partner. That's just number one.
0: Well, it's not a bad, I don't think that's a good advice.
1: Hey, did you see, really off the subject a bit, did you see Gary Woodlands the other day?
0: Oh, he's getting a lot of airplay. Obviously, he went through a bit of hell and playing good.
1: No, he topped it. Did you see it?
0: Oh, yeah. Oh, well, did you see the action, though? He tries to hit the knuckleball. He's like, he takes a backswing and then he heavily shifts, like the old stack and tilt mega times, to the front, and then he doesn't reverse out of it and hit it right on the head. Because the old track man said, I think the track man's made a mistake. He said, no, mate, it went 40 metres.
1: It went straight in the little water hazard.
0: Yeah, so he...
1: But that goes to show you...
0: But, mate, he's playing some good golf.
1: World-class golfers. And he's playing well.
0: He is.
1: You could still hit bad shots. So, yep, don't panic.
0: Don't get upset with yourself because your mates are doing the same thing.
1: A couple of little subjects. Look, they're hard to broach. They're hard to broach because everyone's got a different opinion on them, and you've got to be very, very careful on how you... So we'll address the Good Golf ad to start with. So for the people that don't know there, Good is... You know, they have different products. They've got lots of millions of followers. So they're doing a launch with Callaway Golf, the new Quantum Leap driver,
0: Larry loves it.
1: So anyway, basically, they're working off a movie called Obsession. And apparently the theme was that this driver, once you touch it, you're obsessed with it and you can't...
0: Don't want anyone else to have it.
1: So anyway, the guy's got his Obsession driver. This lady comes over... Goes to touch the driver and he comes and crash tackles her. So now the world's gone absolutely nuts over this.
0: I think the domestic violence, the whole thing.
1: Yeah.
0: The intent, I guess, was I'm obsessed with my driver, don't touch it. But of course, how it's come off is he's gone over and given her a shove, she's fallen on her bum, and the whole world's gone mental.
1: Yes. So, and look, I understand you, this day and age, you can't do it. So it's a poor ad, it shouldn't have been done.
0: Mm.
1: But just the. Not but, but the fallout from it is astronomical. Apparently, Callaway's cut all ties. Some of the Dick's Sporting Goods, those shops have cut all of their products and not taking those ones. Target,
0: though.
1: They have golf stuff over there.
0: French Target.
1: Yeah, gone, out. So this is going to kill the company. Like, it's literally going to...
0: It's not good.
1: ...kill them. And they were about to have a new sponsor on the PGA Tour. It was going to be the Good Goods PGA Classic.
0: Mate,
1: I'm
0: 100% behind it. But if they wanted to use, and this is not male female thing, but well, it is. If it had been a bloke, and you could have had a bit of a laugh with it, the bloke, and he King hits him or elbows him in the head or something, and he hits the ground, and they have a wrestle on the ground, and you could have a bit of a laugh with it. So, yeah, they maybe should have thrown a bloke in there instead of giving a girl a bit of a beat up.
1: Interesting, but just the feedback from us, unbelievable. Which gets to my next story. Golf Australia has publicly come out with their new gender policy in regarding to who you identify as. Yep. I'm trying to make this as
0: yeah, that's good.
1: Plain
0: that's
1: as we
0: you
1: can.
0: Started well.
1: So I've spoken to many different people on both sides. Some are a little on the left, some are a little on the right. I've got a slightly different opinion on it that I probably did at the start. For Golf Australia, I think they should stick to golf.
0: Yep.
1: Yeah. You know, that's the first thing. They should probably stick to that. Now, I know it does have some influence. So what they've come out with is basically you can identify whoever you want to identify as, and then you can play it accordingly. So if you're transing into a woman, you can then you're a woman. You then play women's competitions. You play. You go to the women's yep. locker room. You go across the board. So the problem in the grey area with me is that at professional level and with a lot of other sports, I don't think it's kosher when you get someone that's just genuinely physically stronger to compete against, you know, you should compete in your own category. But in golf at amateur level, it's quite fine because as one of the general managers I spoke to about this, he said, look, at the moment, your handicap, you can play blue tees, white tees, red tees, and your handicap is goes up or down accordingly. So really, we don't need a policy for that at the moment
0: if you're that much stronger than the ladies and you used to be a man, then you will play well and your handicap will come down, of course. So it's all balanced.
1: Yeah, that's right. So to me, it's a non-issue. But at professional level, I think there is some testing that you have to do. You have to have like a testosterone level and that sort of stuff. But you know what gets forgotten, and I didn't think about this, that you know we need to be quite aware that, you know, if you're going through that process where you think you're in the wrong body and stuff, it must be a pretty hard life. So we need to support as much as we can those sort of people, because I'm sure they've all had some rough times. So I think when you put it in that perspective, Golf Australia, just get out of the big statements and stuff. Just get out of that. And then, of course, I think amateur golf, it doesn't matter. Everyone can play whatever team you want. You just play
0: it. Adjust yourself accordingly.
1: Yeah. So look, I'm not. Yeah. Just there's lots of bad conversations about this too. A lot of people are very vocal one way or the other, and it's not nice.
0: One's probably a bit of lack of knowledge of the topic as well.
1: Yeah, you're probably right.
0: If you're not quite sure, better off just pulling your head in and
1: We do also have, there is laws in this country about what you can and can't do as far as that sort of stuff. So Golf Australia, stay out of it. There you go.
0: I like it.
1: Just do your golf, look after the golf, and don't worry about getting on all this other stuff. And, yeah, that's what you're there to do, just govern the golf. There you go. I've got it off your chest now.
0: Good work.
1: Nota Begay. He's an Indian. Navajo. Very good.
0: I thought he's from New Delhi.
1: He just got been given the Payne Stewart Award, a great award too, by the way. We love Payne Stewart. I was very fortunate enough to meet him early days playing in a tournament. Lovely guy. Married an Australian, Mike Ferguson's sister, actually. Yep. A lot of people remember Fergie. But I saw, I think he won four times on the tour, but he does a bit of commentary. But Tiger actually gave a little bit of a speech about him, because I think they were college roommates, I think, back at maybe Stanford University. I didn't realise what he's done for the American Indian. There's something like 80,000 new golfers.
0: That's true.
1: Yeah, apparently it's just amazing behind the scenes. So well done to you, and Nota Begay. I must admit, I do like his commentary. I think he's a pretty...
0: He's cool.
1: Yeah, he's a pretty cool
0: dude. Knowledgeable.
1: So well done. So on winning that award, the Payne Stewart Award. What sad. Remember, he was in the plane. They all fell asleep, didn't they?
0: Yeah, the oxygen, including the pilot, and then it just ran out of juice, and that was the end of it. So,
1: Where did it land?
0: Oh, middle of the desert somewhere.
1: Geez, you're lucky. Sure. Imagine if it goes through the Twin Towers or something, God.
0: It couldn't happen again, could it?
1: No. Oh, you wouldn't think so.
0: Mate, I was going to ask you, too. One of our very well-known American players who visits Australia quite frequently... Have you ever travelled in a group for the boys? You know, you go down south or somewhere and you think, oh, we've had a big night. You know, we'll turn up 30 minutes late and everything will be all sweet. Has that ever happened to you?
1: If I'm turning up late, I'm not turning up at all.
0: No, I figured. Mate, interesting. Harold Varner III, very well accomplished player and, of course, played a few Australian PGAs.
1: I think he won the Aussie PGA.
0: Yeah, and he's a LIV boy and I think he's won on LIV, so his career's been pretty good. He booked a game at a fairly exclusive, it was a public course, but it's a pretty flash one. Booked for 8 players, turned up 30 minutes late and turned up with only 6 blokes. Said, so there's 2 missing, plus we're late. Not only are we late, can we play in a 6? Said, no, you can't play in a 6, mate. It's, so went to the starter. Can you ring the pro shop? I'm Harold Varner, So I said, no, you'll have to play in 2-3s. So they boys tee off. The third hole's a par 3, and so they think, well, they're out of the way now. The clubhouses, they can't see us. So we'll join up. So, of course, there's cameras everywhere. So they played a 6 on the par 3, third hole par 3, played out, and, of course, they got to the end putting out, and the officials have come out and grabbed them and said, boys, can you return your cart back to the clubhouse, we'll refund your money and get off the property. So,
1: yeah.
0: Harold Varner, that's...
1: He did refute that, didn't he?
0: I haven't seen any refuting.
1: I saw a social post. He said, no, just to get the record straight, this is what it is. So, yeah, interesting. But anyway, yeah, must have done something. But just like, they don't like live golfers. Poor old Cam Smith.
0: I don't think they're going to enjoy
1: anyone. Won the Players' Championship. He's a member at the golf club. He's got his own car park because he won. They took his car park off him and took his membership off because he went to live.
0: Didn't like the live boys in that scenario. But
1: I love it because he bought the golf course down the road.
0: So, yeah, don't be late.
1: Did you know that?
0: Don't be late for your tea time. That reminds me of Jimmy.
1: He bought a golf course down the road from him. Said,
0: mate,
1: shove it.
0: Talking about our good mate Larry Canning, I was down that way as a trainee, looking after the pro shop for the pro, who was before Larry, a mate of mine named Glenn Knott, who's worked at Pimble and did all sorts of stuff around Sydney. And Jimmy Barnes was a regular down there, him and Billy Birmingham, who was the 12th man and did all that sort of stuff.
1: I like his record.
0: And, Jimmy was quite vocal. He wanted to join the club. And they said, no, Jimmy, you can't. We don't want blokes like you. So his last exit from the golf club was on his 450 SEL, was doing burnouts in their car park. And the only reason I remembered is because he built his own golf course up on the hill.
1: Is that right?
0: He's got his own golf course in his house.
1: Good on you, Jimmy.
0: He's a legend.
1: He's a golf nut. Him and Peter Lono were very close.
0: Yeah, him and his wife. I can't remember his wife. Now, the Asian lady, she was a beauty, but loved his golf, and he thought, well, you won't want me out. I remember I told you I had to wear a cravat. He didn't want to wear a cravat. He didn't wear a cigar. So he built his own course. Good on you, Jimmy.
1: In very sad news, a California man is suing the city for $5 million after his testicle got ruptured by a stray golf shot. Has that ever happened to you?
0: I'm happy to say my testicles are in fine order and I haven't been hit by a ball anywhere. Especially there.
1: You'd have to be unlucky. Is $5 million enough? I don't know. What? It'd be pretty painful.
0: Mate, if you're an old guy, you're not going to use them anymore. Eh? Kids are out. Everyone's happy.
1: We were going to take a break.
0: How do you find this stuff?
1: We've run out of time, but I know.
0: That's unbelievable.
1: I know you've got something about. You got a new putter.
0: Look, real quick. And, mate, I'd only bring this up because, one, I'm a novice, and secondly, it's a pretty popular item at the moment. And I'm talking about putters. We talk about different clubs as we go through the shows over time, but the old Zero. I think it's called Zero Torque Putter Face, which is, I think, probably the biggest name around the place has been Lab.
1: Yes.
0: So I've got this new putter, and I talked about it at the show. The company have been very nice, and they've given me a putter, which is not very cheap. So to have something like that on was just a great privilege, and I thank them for that. And so I'm thinking, and I'm sure... people listening to the show, they're listening to all this putter stuff... do I have to change my stroke? I played today and I could have taken it out, but I thought, no, I'm going to wait and I'm going to talk to Tappy and just find out whether there's maybe a routine. I do remember, and this is the only reason I brought it up, is because I saw you putting at Mandurah one time and you were putting with one and you said, oh, this putter's like amazing. And I also recall having a chat to Andy Mao at Supercoach, and yes, he said he thought it was like cheating. So can you give me, if I was going to go for have a putt for an hour tomorrow and I'm putting with a brand new putter that happens to be some of this Zero Talk putter face technology, any tips for Grandy for an hour's worth of work?
1: Well, basically, the whole idea is to keep the face nice and square through impact. That's all it's ultimately what it's trying to do. The face has 97% influence. So if you have any movement, say your little knees move a little bit or you have a little bit of head movement, it moves the face, you miss. So basically, no matter what putter you got, you want to keep really still. So that's most important. You did mention to me off air that you said that you felt like the hands are a little bit in front of the ball.
0: No choice. Yeah, the grip was fatter, and just by holding it, the handle was more forward of where I would have it. You got no choice.
1: And see, I like that. So I think one of the key things to get the ball rolling correctly is you've got to have a bit of shaft lean, and then you need to hit slightly up on it. So I'm almost keen to just have the ball slightly forward in your stance rather than nose directly over. But basically, you want the putter to swing itself.
0: Yep.
1: So I think it's really important with those type of putters that you actually have really soft grip, like really soft, and you almost let the club head swing itself.
0: Maybe let the club head go past me? Is that the image I want?
1: Absolutely.
0: Okay, cool. I need a visual thing.
1: So it's not like you want to, you know, hold your angles and actually push it and hit it.
0: Because I'm a bit of a feel guy. I need to, it feel like?
1: Just let the club head go.
0: Almost like the left wrist is almost breaking?
1: So just let the putter head swing itself. Okay. Because that's what it's designed to do. Other putters know you need to probably hold your angles and maintain it, maybe a little bit more chest-orientated, chest and arms with the putting. But certainly with those ones, you want to get nice and soft and let the putter head.
0: Okay, sounds good.
1: I'll be interested to see how it goes.
0: I will report back next week.
1: Thank you so much for your time, Granny. We're off to the Porta Rossa.
0: Yeah, nice little feed and a little glass of red. Yes. I'm batching tonight, so fantastic. Loving it.
1: Wonderful stuff. So all our listeners, I hope you've enjoyed the show. Please join us next week or tell your friends about it. It's all on wherever you get your podcast, The Golf Guys. It's on Spotify and all those sort of bits and pieces. Like us on Facebook, and I keep saying I should put some tips up, but I promise I'll do it very soon. 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
8: Hey, let's talk some cricket now, though, here on the show. We've got an in-demand Mr. Cricket, Mike Hussey, joins us. Good morning, Mike.
9: Yeah, good morning, Mac. Morning, Danny. How are you?
8: Really well. How are you doing today? Touched out, back down in Perth a couple of days ago from up north.
9: Yeah, it was a bit early, really. The test match went a bit too quickly for my liking, but it was great conditions up there in Mackay. Obviously, we're expecting a pretty strong bounce back from Australia after a disappointing performance in Darwin. But, it's good to be home and, just enjoying being back around family again.
8: What did you make of it? The two tests, obviously a poor start for Australia in Darwin and then to turn it around. How did you break it down?
9: Yeah, well, I think there's probably a degree of complacency maybe with the first test match in Darwin, especially after Bangladesh were bowled out in that practice game for, I don't know, 50 or 60 or whatever it was against that Cricket Australia 11. I think they probably thought, they probably just came in a little bit relaxed. And to be fair to Bangladesh, they played really well. I thought they played good old-fashioned, which was good to see. yeah, they were patient with the ball and they were willing to bat long periods of time and just sort of grind it out and show good defence. And, yeah, it was. I don't think the Aussies sort of expected that. And, yeah, it was very disappointing and certainly put the blowtorch on a few of them. But, yeah, as I said, I was always expecting a pretty strong response in Queensland, in Mackay, and that's exactly what we got.
10: Was well, this the sort of game that we needed in a way to really sort of think, okay, what's been achieved over the last few years by Australia with the batting lineup? We've sort of really haven't been able to settle on anyone. There's no one knocking the door down. How deep is this sort of batting woes within Australian cricket, do you see?
9: Yeah, I mean, I don't think it's the performance we needed, but we probably needed the opposite. So those questions would kind of go away because, yeah, you're right, there has been a lot of questions and discussions about, you know, who should be in the batting order, where they should be in the batting order, all that sort of stuff. And unfortunately, probably none of those were put to bed, really. And there's still plenty of discussion going on about what the top six makeup should be or top seven. Probably the one positive, I guess, was Cameron Green and the way he went about it. I think there was a bit of talk about his position after a disappointing Ashes campaign last year. But the way he played, he just looked a class above and started to sort of show the world and, I guess, and also probably prove to himself that, yeah, you know, he knows what it takes to score runs at Test match level now and he knows how he wants to go about it. But unfortunately for Jake Weatherald, it probably didn't work out. He probably needed a big score in that first one to keep, you know, to keep the faith from the selectors. I guess the biggest issue is there's a lot of talk about, you know, certain players in the 11 at the moment, but it's just who do you replace them with? Yep. And I know people sort of say, well, how long do you keep rewarding mediocrity and things like that? But you can't necessarily get rid of someone and reward mediocrity by picking someone that has probably not performed at the level below as well as they probably could have. So it is a difficult one for the selectors and a difficult one for us, you know, commentators as well, because it's like, well, it's all good and well saying let's get rid of Marnus, let's get rid of Weatherall, let's get rid of, you know, Cameron Green or whoever, but it's a case of, well, OK, who are the ready-made players ready to come in and make a big impact and make one of those spots their own?
10: All right, does this open up questions about Cricket Australia or Australian cricket at the grassroots and where these players are coming from and the techniques that they've got? Because, you know, we're seeing as soon as the ball starts swinging, which it did in the second test, people were in trouble. We don't seem to be able to play the basics, you know, for the longer form of the game or bat time, have leave. So is there something wrong in the system and the way that we're treating and teaching these kids? And even when they come to state, is it too much about the 2020 game? We're seeing them stand like baseballers sometimes. And so is there a deeper problem?
9: Well, I think it's probably a combination of a lot of things, Danny. I think you're right that, you know, we always knew that T20 cricket was going to have a bit of an impact on techniques and mentalities of how you play the game. You know, like, got to score faster, you've got to keep the game moving forward, all that sort of thing, exciting cricket, et cetera, et cetera. And it probably has diminished the basic techniques and the fundamentals that you're talking about a little bit. But then there's also, I think, talking to an official from Cricket Australia during the week, and he was saying there's a big focus on pitches this year coming into the season, because the pitches over the last few years have certainly been a lot more sporting, and that has an effect as well, because players are not learning how to bat long periods of time. They're not learning how to play against spin on the fourth day of a Sheffield Shield game. They're, you know, going through the sort of ebbs and flows of a long innings. It's not really... The mentality is more like, well, there's going to be a ball with my name on it. I'm going to get them before they get me. And obviously that means you're taking more risk. You're not willing to sort of grind out for an hour and maybe even look ugly for an hour and getting through those sort of tougher periods. So I think there's a combination of a lot of things. Certainly more short-form cricket, the conditions that we're playing in, and then just the modern-day mentality of just wanting to get the game moving forward, you know, or getting them before they get me. So, Yeah, it's probably a bit of a long thing, but it's going to be interesting to watch the next sort of, well, one season in particular, this season for Sheffield Shield, where there's a big push to make wickets a lot fairer and maybe make the bowlers have to work a bit harder for their wickets, and hopefully we'll see some batters start to. The problem is we're not going to see the dividends of that for probably another 2 or 3 years. So, but it's probably a good move in the short term to start developing that.
8: So you feel, Mike, as though no one underneath is really just knocking the door down and clearly making themselves available and that they must be picked for the Australian side?
9: Well, not really. I mean, and look, that's probably in some ways not their fault, because if you are playing on really juicy wickets all the time, it is really difficult to sort of bang the door down with 1,000-run seasons, averaging 50-plus, or all that sort of stuff. I mean, there are some players that have performed pretty well, but it's just whether they want to go back to them again. I mean, Peter Hanscom's someone that's performed well, but will they have confidence going back to him? Curtis Patterson's another one. Or do they look to the next lot, like, say, McSweeney has done okay. He does look like to be a good player. But they have tried him a little bit as well. Would they have the confidence to sort of pick him again and give him a run at it? But then you're looking at the really younger guys, like a Kellaway, a Peak, or a Constance. And unfortunately, at this stage in their career, that they're averaging, like, for last season, 23, 26. You know, you can't actually pick those guys on those numbers. I mean, you need some evidence to suggest. I mean, I think they're all going to be really good players. But I think if you pick them now when they're definitely not ready for tough series like against South Africa away, India away, Ashes away, New Zealand at home, are we really setting them up for success in the long term, or are we setting them up for failure and setting them back, like what we did with Constance? We picked him, you know, too early, in my opinion. And, you know, it was always going to be a bit of an inconsistent sort of role. And I feel like mentally we've probably put him back another couple of years. So I would prefer them to sort of get some confidence in some good conditions in Sheffield Shield cricket, dominate Sheffield Shield cricket for a year or two. They'll still be young men, and then pick them when they're ready, and we know they're ready. You know, this is the Australian test team. It's not like a development team, well, let's give them a go and see if they're going to be good enough. No, I don't subscribe to that. I think, you know, you've got to pick them when they're ready to go.
10: So do you keep Marnus in then?
9: Well, this is the thing, Danny. Like, I mean, I wouldn't want to keep rewarding mediocrity, no.
10: Yep.
9: But who are you going to pick for him? So, I mean, I was asked about it up in Mackay, and I said, OK, well, I probably will stick with him, yeah, but not with any confidence, and because we know that his best is world class. So it's like, okay, how do we get him back to his world class best? Well, at least we know when he does play at his best, you know, he's one of the best players in the world. So, but at this stage, I mean, if there was someone there banging down the door, then yeah, of course, there's a huge argument to say, well, sorry, Marnus, you've had a good long run at it. It's not really worked out. Get back to Shield cricket and plunder some runs, and then hopefully you maybe can get back in. But unfortunately, I don't think there's anyone there that's deserving to sort of push him out of the team at this stage.
10: When you're coaching England as a batting coach, Harry Brooks, how are you going to work with him? Because he's such a talent that just tends to throw it away. What would be your approach, or what is going to be your approach when you're over there?
9: Danny, you're a classic, aren't you? No, I don't know whether I'll be coaching with England, Danny. It is on the table. I mean, I have got a good relationship with Stephen Fleming, and we have worked together a lot. And he has reached out, but there's still a fair bit of water to go under the bridge before anything like that's going to happen. A lot to consider. But if, hypothetically speaking, yeah, I mean, he is an unbelievable player. Like, he's got so much talent, and I think it's probably more for me. Okay, what do you want in your career? Do you want to be, you know, an extremely talented player that people sort of respect and think, or do you want to become one of the greatest, you know, the game's seen? Do you want to be, you know, better than Joe Root? Do you want to be better than Kevin Peterson? Do you want to be one of the greatest players that England's ever produced? And if you do, then how do you want to go about that? Because the method that he's using at the moment is probably not going to be sustainable to become one of the greatest players that the game's seen. Because, you know, he's definitely got the ability and the talent, but the method probably, you know, his method needs a fair bit of work. And so it's probably that's the way we go about it. There'd be a bit of work on the mental side of the game as well, developing a game and a method and a mental process to be able to bat long periods of time. And, yeah, pick his times, like reading the game. I think I've actually got the question I keep coming back to with asking players is, what does the team require from me right now? And, you know, and I see a lot of selfish players around the world at the moment. Like, they're playing for them. They don't actually think what is best for the team right now. And sometimes, you know, you see it might be a challenging wicket. The ball's moving around a fair bit. And you think, and a guy comes out and he goes out swinging, you know, and he sort of misses three, nicks two over the slips and then gets out and he goes, oh, well, that's the way I play, or that's, you know, there was going to be a ball with my name on it, so I just thought I'd get them before they get me. And I call rubbish on that. I sort of say, no, what does the team require from you right now? And it might be that you're just going to have to look ugly for an hour, cop some on the body, play and miss, hang in there and survive, get the new ball, get the shine off the new ball, so then it takes a bit of pressure off the guy after you and the three batsmen coming in after you. So I'd probably challenge a lot of the players to try and, instead of doing the selfish thing, asking themselves, OK, what does the team require from me right now?
8: Who was the best at recognising what the team needed in your time playing, Mike? Who was the best at changing gears?
9: Oh, gee, that's a good question. There were so many. There were so many good players. Probably, you know, Justin Langer was probably one. That you know, he was very good at sort of reading the situation, but he just had like such a competitiveness in him that he just did not want to give his wicket away anyway. I think Ricky Ponting was probably another one. That there were times that he had to sort of just

0: one that I probably admire the most in that space.
1: Just back to England cricket, how do you think they're situated from an administrative point of view and all the way down to on the field?
0: Oh, I mean, it's hard to say when you're not in there and you're not, you know, watching them day in, day out. Like from the inside the four walls. From the outside, looking in, I think Stephen Fleming will be a really good appointment for them. He'll bring a calmness, he'll bring a strategic, you know, astute to the game. Like he's a deep thinker of the game, but he also will bring that fun element. I think Joe Root will be a better captain now for with more experience under his belt, and I think working with Stephen Fleming. But they're still getting let down by some, like, terrible behaviour from individuals. And that's really disappointing. I mean, I think I heard some of Joe Root's comments after the Bryden cast thing, and you know, he's really angry. And rightly so. Like, some of the behaviour, they just keep getting themselves into trouble. They keep making the same mistakes, and you just wonder when they're going to learn.
2: Cameron Green, are they going to leave him where he is there now, or are they going to keep messing around with him? Has he turned the corner, do you think?
0: Well, I hope they leave him where he is, to be honest. I wouldn't be looking to push him up the order. I still want him to bowl more as well. I don't feel like they've been bowling him as much as what they could.
2: They've destroyed him with his bowling. I'm just going to jump in there, because all he wants to do is hit the deck, you know, and bowl short. Whereas you would have seen him when he came in as a kid. He just was so natural and just kept the ball up and swung. You will have a time to speak to him. Get him aside and just tell him to go back to the basics and bowl swing bowling. Sorry.
0: Yeah, I mean, I think I heard a press conference where he even said, like, he's just going to get back to learning the art of bowling, you know, and he's sort of figuring his batting game out, and he feels pretty confident with that, but learning the art of bowling again. So I would like to see him. I think the Australian team looks better with him in there and bowling helping out on that sort of side of things. They don't seem to be bowling him much, but that's why I'd leave him where he is in the order. I wouldn't be looking to push him up the order or anything like that, because I like him. He reads that situation quite well coming in through the middle. I feel like he can be defensive if the situation requires. He can be attacking if the situation requires. He's got a calmness about him, which I think you need in that middle order role. So I think he's perfect for that place. And then it also just takes a bit of pressure off him from a bowling sense as well.
2: Huss, we spoke to Warren Beckwith during the week, a 50th year for the Wanneroo Cricket Club, which I know you hold dearly in your heart. So it's been a great effort from them. And the book that he's put out is an absolute belter.
0: Yeah, I haven't seen it yet. He has promised me a copy, so I'm actually looking forward to it, reading about the first 50 years. I mean, yeah, obviously it's a place that's very close to my heart. I mean, it's changed a lot since I started there. I think when it was surrounded by market gardens and no one wanted to be there because the flies were terrible and the pitch was terrible, and facing your mate Peter Clough under lights, you know, as a 15-year-old storming in on you know, these pitches that were sort of darting around in the nets. I mean, great memories, spending hours and hours and hours in the indoor shed hitting balls with Ian Kevin. That's where I sort of learnt my craft, really. A lot of great mates that I still catch up with now. And, 50 years, it's a great start, but hopefully the club can really build on it. I mean, there's new clubhouse going up now, so the future looks really, really bright for the Wanneroo District Cricket Club.
1: Mike, it's been great chatting to you this morning. Thanks so much for taking the time. I know you're a wanted man, so in demand, Mike Hussey, with us here on Sports Breakfast. Thank you so much for taking the time, and all the best.
0: No worries, guys. Have a great day. Thanks for having me on.
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3: I don't know what Kate Harvey will be watching tonight. I'm not sure he'll be watching the Legends game. He's putting all of his time, energy and effort into another season of cricket, which is right on our doorstep now. I mentioned earlier the One Day Cup. We get two home games here in Perth to start, mid to late September, and of course the women's program up and firing as well. Kate Harvey is the WA Cricket General Manager of High Performance Cricket and Elite Teams. He's also added the Perth Scorchers General Manager title to his growing CV over the winter as well. He joins us here on Sports Breakfast. Morning, Kate.
4: Morning, Jacob. G'day, Donny.
5: How are you?
6: Hey,
4: good, good.
6: Did you have a good break, or did you go and run some marathons or anything like that, or was that sort of in the past?
4: No, those days are long gone, mate. That's very much in the past. We had an eventful off-season in a way. We took the Scorchers to the Global Super League, so I went away to Guyana for 3 and a bit weeks to do that. So that's not something that's normally been on the agenda in the off-season, but... that was a good experience, but back in the thick of it, back home, and getting everyone up and about for I think when we're talking footy finals, we know cricket's not far away, so we're looking forward to that.
6: A thing like that in the Caribbean, is it sustainable, those things, or was it a one-off, you think?
4: Yeah, it's been going for 3 years. We actually got asked to go the first year when they sort of established it, but it's a long one. That one, it's the Guyanese government and ExxonMobil. So the money is flowing through a relatively recent discovery of oil in the region. So it's a little bit different to some of these other tournaments. It's obviously a cricket-mad region already, but it's got some legs from a commercial point of view from their end, and certainly from ours, from an experience and being part of that, it does as well. So we'll see how it goes. It's a Champions League-style tournament. And so that's attractive. The teams that have won get the chance or get invited to go. So, I think it's got a few more legs just based on what they're trying to achieve at it. And it was an interesting experience. The cricket's a bit different. But certainly a good experience for us to be part of it.
3: We watched the game against Guyana, actually the last game of the tournament, and a miraculous win from nowhere. Brodie Couch was man of the match, top scoring from number 10, but the pitches definitely look like they were a real struggle, spin dominant and pretty slow and low, so very different to conditions, say, here in Australia.
4: Yeah, they don't like grass over there. There wasn't a blade of grass on the wicket, and they only used three sort of pitches throughout the tournament, and so we sort of got caught in when they rotated and when they went back, and I think we saw in the final 85-79. I mean, most of our games are like the Guyana game. It was nice to beat the home team in their home conditions, who ended up winning, and it probably showed what we were capable of. We were probably just a half a step off in some of our tactical and even maybe technical with the slower wickets, but we were certainly competitive. But you do see, I wouldn't mind playing the Guyana guys at Optus Stadium. So it is very different for our guys, and we probably just battled half a step, or we're probably half a step off, and that sort of hurts you in where your margin's pretty fine. But yeah, certainly very different conditions. It was even from day game to night. We had three West Indians in our team, and they don't do 10 a.m. in the morning very well. So we're a bit slow to get going, but just very different conditions. And good, in particular, for some of our young guys to get some exposure to that.
3: Absolutely. Simon Kadich coached that team because Adam Voges had his commitments with the 100 with the Trent Rockets. Simon has a bit more grey hair these days, and that's only natural as we all get older. But it looked like at different times he had that notepad. He was scribbling away furiously. He's such a great cricket mind, tactician. Love listening to him talk about the game, Cade. But how did he find the experience?
4: Oh, look, he's outstanding. He is meticulous in his prep for helping me with the list management. We put a list together from scratch, essentially, and Simon's experience around the world and just the way his brain works. I reckon if the tournament went another week, he would have even been more grey. But it was, he's extraordinarily passionate. He's so well prepared and reads the game so well. So, we're really fortunate for me to be able to pick up the phone to someone like him and support us in that tournament. He's helping us with our list management now. So, you know, keeping Simon connected to the Perth Scorchers has been a big piece for us. So, he was outstanding. And, it was a good experience for all with him sort of leading the charge.
6: All right. Well, now it's all about getting your list right for the Scorchers and that at the moment. What are the changes for setting up your list? Is it can you just pick all locals if you want now, or have there been changes thrown out there?
4: Yeah, it's been a bit odd, Dunny, to be honest. It's sort of gone full circle with some of those things, and probably some of the things we've been pushing for in the background over the journey have come to fruition, albeit in slightly unique circumstances around the overseas players and some of those sort of things. I think, you know, there's some things around marquee players and who gets the money that probably not overly material. Most teams are doing that. I think the overseas player is clearly one where they've removed the draft. You know, we'd normally have the majority of our list put together by now. We would have gone to a draft in June and you know, the player availability. But I'm okay with there not being a draft. I think they're not having a cap on the overseas players. Has created some issues, you know, to where there was a platinum sort of cap on the overseas players. Now that's a free market, and I think that's distorted the market again. So there's a few things in there that have made a reasonable shift, and we haven't known really what was happening there with the sort of private equity concept happening in the background. It's been quite an uncertain period, and it's really only with the embargo lifting today that I think we'll get some decisions on what players are doing, and we know the rules, and we can actually start putting some things in play. So it's been a strange off-season in that sense. Understandably, there's been some uncertainty, but, yeah, I'm not sure some of those rules have landed in the best interest of Australian players in particular at the moment.
3: Yeah, it's a big talking point. Finn Allen, who was such a key part of the team that won last year's BBL, there's a lot of money coming for him, and he's clearly an elite T20 player at international level, let alone domestically. Is it going to be possible to keep Finn, or is it just that the money is going to be so great from, it's been reported, the Stars are coming with a big offer? Is it just going to be too hard to keep him?
4: I'll probably tell you later today, to be honest. I think, there's some crazy money around the league, and I think Finn's leading the charge with that based on, as you say, being a very effective player in T20 cricket around the world. He was obviously brilliant for us. You know, I think most people know how the Scorchers operate. We're not meeting that market in terms of what the figures are, but we still value Finn, and we think he's, he's a BBL winning player and had a huge impact for us last year, enormously popular around our group, and we like the way he goes about it. But we certainly aren't going to get caught disrespecting the rest of our group, to be honest. In terms of what other teams are prepared to pay him. So we've had really honest and open discussions with him over the last few months, and, you know, he changed management through this. The rules changed through this whole process. So we felt like we're in a pretty strong position sort of post-Big Bash last year. But, yeah, understandably, a lot of things have changed in that time. And we have worked through that with him over the last few months. And I think, you know, today's probably D-Day, or over the next couple of days we'll have a good idea. I think at different times he's leaned to the Stars or to another offer. There's other times when I know our boys have got a hold of him and he's leaned to come back. So, yeah, we'll get some clarity on that. And from there we'll be able to make decisions that have probably held us up a little bit, knowing that that's a big part of your list. So either way, well, I think we'll get some clarity shortly.
6: A couple of players that have always sort of done the job and been pretty committed to the Scorchers have been Laurie Evans and that David Payne, who, you know, was fantastic. Are they sort of locked in, or where are they sitting in the process?
4: No, I think I suppose the overseas players has always been, for us, it's been year on year, with such a strong core of WA-based players and domestic players. We've always been able to fill some gaps in our list with the overseas players, and last year that worked really well with Laurie and Payne. We sort of flipped between pace bowling and spin cover last year, and we lost a few quicks to injury, and that worked really well with Payne. I think that's what we've got to work through over the next week or so, is just the balance of our group and who we've sort of got available. And like I say, a decision on Finn will help with that in a way. They're very highly valued for us. And if we're going down the path of those sort of roles, then they're certainly in the mix. We're probably just a little bit off making those decisions until we sort of get some clarity on some of those bigger decisions that we need to make. So, Payne's just come back from ankle surgery, and You know, just he was excellent for our group last year. We're hoping to have a full complement of quicks. That's always a hope. But at the moment, all our quicks are up and about and playing, so or preparing. So that'll be part of the discussion and sort of the role. Laurie played that sort of 6-7 role last year and probably didn't face a lot of balls, but we know that he's someone that's highly experienced, very popular within our crew, plays our conditions well. And yeah, that'll certainly be an option as we work through it over the next week or two.
3: Kate Harvey's with us here on Sports Breakfast, WA Cricket General Manager of High Performance Cricket and Elite Teams, also General Manager of the Scorchers, changes to the contracting system for the BBL and working through that with a few players yet to be re-signed, Finn Allen, David Payne, amongst others. Now, Nick Hobson's got interest from the Hurricanes. He's been a great servant of the Scorchers and that famous title win with Cooper Connolly a few years ago. You'd love to keep him, but is he another one that's going to be difficult with offers coming from elsewhere?
4: Yeah, look, it's interesting with Hobbo. We sort of had discussions each year with him around what his role was, and you know, he was a really valued member of our group, and he's a two-time winning BBL player, so nothing to sneeze at there. But in terms of his contribution, but we probably always felt he was on the edge of the team, and my sense with where he was at the end of last year was that he felt there may be opportunities elsewhere. So that's something I think he's explored. But to be honest, we've had those discussions almost every year because we could only sign, you know, sort of. 10 players at the end of each summer. We were doing a lot of one-year deals for a lot of players that were on the fringe. So, yeah, he was understandably exploring the option to feel like he could have more game time. And, you know, where he's landed on that, I think, may come to fruition in the next little bit once the embargo lifts. But, yeah, if that's the case, then certainly respectful of his contribution and his desire to probably want to sort of lock himself in for a bit more cricket. Certainly last year he found himself in and out of the team and where his career's at and you know, he's playing a lot of global T20 cricket in these leagues. Yeah, understandably he wants to play. So, yeah, we'll work through that over the next little bit and see where he lands, but certainly understandable from our point of view.
3: Okay, Josh Inglis is yet to be re-signed. He hit the winning runs in last year's title win. But because he's in so many Australian squads in all formats, there's a realistic possibility he's not available for a full BBL tournament. Does that complicate the potential contract offer that comes his way, knowing that he may not be available for international commitments?
4: Yeah, absolutely. We found even in the last 2 years of Josh's involvement in the Big Bash, again, hitting the winning runs, massive part of WA cricket. But we just found he's available of 2 and 3 games. Really tricky. Some of the rules have also changed with Big Bash around. We used to get a payment back from Cricket Australia for Australian players that were missing. That's been removed this year. So some of those rules and like local replacement players, it's actually more difficult to replace a player like Josh, and you also don't get that money coming back in. So a fair few things have changed. But clearly coming out of contract, in a year where Australia are playing in Australia and then have an Indian a tour of India, which is the whole of January, there's a really high probability that he's not available at all. And that's historically been tricky for us to navigate, especially someone who's got, you know, a pretty high value around the league. So, you know, we worked through it at the back end of last year and couldn't really land on something that we were both comfortable with. I think we're all trying to forecast 12 months ahead, which is always challenging. But I think the Indian tour is very much it feels a bit different when a player isn't available for the back end. We knew last year that, you know, Ingo would be available for the finals and he came back and obviously played a role there. So, yeah, that's something those discussions have been ongoing. I think now with clarity on the rules and some of the other decisions we'll make, we'll work through that over the next little bit. But all I know is that a fully available Josh Inglis is a really valuable member of any BBL team, in particular ours. But I think for the next 12 months, we're going to have to navigate some uncertainty. We've done it in the past, but probably this year it's just a little bit trickier. So, as I said, those conversations have been open and honest, and we'll hopefully land on an outcome in the next week or two.
6: First round, going to India, I don't know what your feeling about that is, but do you take some for sale signs and just put outside the gate? Is that what it's all about up there?
4: Oh, maybe for the Renegades. I'm not sure it is for us. I think it's just part of broadening the footprint of the Big Bash at a time when, yeah, private equity is real and it's on the agenda and the game's talking about. Not with much success, to be fair, as it stands. But, probably for the Renegades. We had the option to explore it and we feel like taking the Scorchers into those environments, our players into those environments and being brave in terms of where we take our games and how we challenge ourselves is something we wanted to explore. And, you know, whether you played at the time, we probably thought we were either playing at Marvel Stadium and we thought, well, what's the difference with going to Chennai? it's an away game for us. It's the Renegades home game where they're sort of working through where their home games are this year. They're playing a bit more at Junction in the MCG. So, yeah, it sort of suits them at the moment where they're at. They're in a bit of no man's land with what's happening with Cricket Victoria. So, yeah, and I just think from putting the BBL on the map in the subcontinent, the Scorchers are a good brand. We've got high-profile players that play in the IPL. So, yeah, we were up for it. We weren't guaranteed anything. But, yeah, we feel like it's a good chance to get out of our comfort zone. And certainly starting the tournament over there is exciting for our group, and we're just working through what that looks like now, and logistics is a fair bit into it. So we're just working through, as I said, and yeah, look forward to getting over there in December.
6: All right, what about on the local scene here with the training and all that, with Bo looking after the longer form of the game? How is that all looking, and how's our squad looking in that regard?
4: Yeah, look, it looked really different, and to be honest, it probably had to, based on how we've sort of dropped off from three Shield wins in a row and domestic titles. We felt like last year in particular wasn't where we're at, and we needed a bit of a refresh. And yeah, Bo certainly come in and set some standards and pushed the players and the staff. I've been really pleased with how that's played out, and the players have embraced it even better. Yeah, there's just a reset on our leadership, on our pre-season program. We brought in a Cole Wheeler from West Coast in our physical prep, and he's been outstanding in challenging our players, but also having method to how we prepare, and the players have really embraced that. So we've got a new captain in Aaron Hardy, we've got a new leadership group. I don't think we've gone away from the core of what we believe in and how we operate, but it's certainly, after a long period of success, probably need a little supercharge and a reset, and Bo's certainly led that really well. We've brought Nick Larkin over from New South Wales, very highly regarded batting coach, highly emotionally intelligent, good educator, and again, he's been well received by the group. So there's been enough change without feeling like we've gone away from our sort of core. Bo's obviously been part of the program for a long time, but yeah, I've been really pleased with how that's played out, and you know, there's competition for spots. Our young guys have stepped up. They've been challenged physically. They've historically gone away to England, and we sort of worked through them with that, and needed them to be in Perth to be part of working in a new facility, new coach. So they've embraced that, and yeah, I'm excited for the season to start, and hopefully we've got, you know, our quicks in particular up and fit and available. That's exciting to see that bowling group training. But yeah, I think everyone's excited this time of year. yeah, we certainly have had a few changes that we feel really comfortable with how it's played out. Look forward to start playing.
3: Okay, time's got the better of us, but I did want to ask about Matt Kelly's retirement. Now, I think he'd come off contract at the end of last year. He was going to try and play white ball cricket. I don't know if there was an injury, but clearly something triggered his decision to retire from all forms of cricket. Just a word on Matt and his contribution to WA cricket.
4: Oh, look, it's we're probably too pushed for time, Jacob. He's just been the fabric of WA cricket for a 10 or 11 year period. He's been the cultural glue in many respects. He's been a standard setter. He's been extraordinarily humble, well-respected, and he's a multiple Shield winning. He's been part of Big Bash wins. He's just always been there, and they're the core that help bring your young guys through. They're the standards that you set, and the humans you are, and he's just been that for so long. So, yeah, look, he got to the point where his body had been letting him down for a bit. It's probably been happening, you know, in the background for a while, but, yeah, look, he wanted to have a crack at white ball. You know, again, we had some honest conversations with him about that, and he was pretty keen to push, and we were pretty keen to support him. But I think, again, when the pre-season looked a bit tough and the players were getting challenged and he saw what he had to do with the way his body's been, I think he just woke up one day and it finally dawned on him that he was ready for the next phase of his life, and it was pretty emotional, and it's, you know, there's a bit of a hole there for a bit. But, yeah, we'll certainly acknowledge him, and he won't. I've talked to him about it, but, you know, certainly acknowledge him at the end of the awards, end of year awards dinner, and do it properly. He was, as you can imagine, with curls, pretty keen to slide off without much fanfare. But he's someone that we'll certainly acknowledge at the right time, and hopefully keep him around the group in some way. But yeah, I think he just woke up one day and realised that it's pretty hard work, and yeah, and we certainly value and respect what he's done and wish him all the best, but he'll continue to be an important part of our group in WA cricket.
3: Yeah, wonderful contribution, as you say, across all formats and multiple titles in all forms of the game. So a great cultural piece as well, as you say.
6: Did North Melbourne make the final? No, they didn't make the final.
3: Oh, come on, North Melbourne. Are you a North man, Kate?
4: North, are we talking about footy?
3: Yeah.
4: Oh,
3: yeah.
4: Dodgy line. We've still got some work to do. I don't know how many more times we can go to the draft, but anyway, we'll...
3: You and Timmy McDonald must have some great conversations in the office, because between West Coast and North Melbourne, there hadn't been a lot to cheer about for a while.
4: Oh, it's nice for the West Coast crew to be a bit quiet around the office, to be honest, Jakey. I must admit, there's a few Freo fans I didn't know about. They're coming thick and fast, and I didn't know they were in the purple. But, the footy tipping and some West Coast, and there's a couple of North Melbourne crew in there. But not much to gloat about. So hopefully that improves next year.
3: Corey Rocchioli's a North man. I know that. So at least
4: he's
3: you two.
4: Mitch Marsh is a good North boy. We've got a few that are flying the flag.
3: Very good. Okay, good luck. As we mentioned, the season's not far away at all for the men and the women. And wish you well. Let's hope it's a great start to season 26-27. And no doubt we'll chat again throughout.
0: Warning! 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
8: Well, let's get to it. Let's talk some footy now. The Fremantle Dockers have the weekend off, and so do Peel Thunder. Both teams locking away the minor premiership, and this man has been dominating for both clubs. He joins me down the line right now, and I speak of Jeremy Sharp. Jeremy, good afternoon.
9: How are we doing?
8: Really well. How are you doing today?
9: Yeah, going well, mate. We had one of our main trainings for the week today, which was nice. It's a nice day. I ended up clearing up, which was good. But, going well.
8: What position have you been training this year at the Dockers in match sim and so on? Has it been more inside mid or more on the outside?
9: Yeah, more through the middle, in the guts. It's been nice. Obviously, we've got so much flexibility within our group. We've also got availability as well, so when we are having those simulation games, when we have 18 v 18, it allows a lot of us boys to play inside mid, which has been nice. And I suppose you get to match up against some absolute stars, which is also which is a perk of the job.
8: Is that where the coaching staff see you playing long term if you were to get picked at AFL level?
9: Yeah, through the guts and then out in the wing as well. We like to rotate our positions a lot. And like I said before, it's a pretty flexible midfield. But, I suppose it'll be a bit of a mixture between the wing and inside.
8: What sort of feedback are you getting from the coaches at the moment? Because it's hard to see you doing much more at waffle level. So is there something the coaches are needing from you to take that next step? Or is it just a matter of it's such a stacked team and it's a hard team to crack into now?
9: Yeah, I mean, there's a bit of both for sure. I mean, I suppose there is that element of just being stiff and I suppose just not having a spot there. But there's also, parts of my game that I'm still trying to evolutionise and then obviously work on as well. But, I think throughout the year it's just been more around my defence and parts of that game that probably hasn't been at scratch. But I was also doing a lot right, and I think at times, yeah, I've just been a bit stiff. But, yeah, we're pretty lucky, like I said. We've got so many good players that I'm learning off week in, week out, and our coaches have been pretty transparent as well. So, no, it's all been pretty clear on my end.
8: So is that more two-way running or more of something structural in there and how to set up defensively?
9: Oh, just like a bit of contest work, I suppose. Yep. I haven't played inside mid much in my career, so just stuff around contests, around defending and halving contests, ground balls, tackles, stuff like that. I just got to keep leaning into and, yeah, it's a bit of a new role for me, so I'm still, yeah, it's obviously trying to get better and learn, but, yeah, just those aspects of my game.
8: I guess something else we've seen recently in the waffle is you've copped the hard tag in the last month or so. So how do you feel you've dealt with that?
9: Yeah, it's another part of my game. I'm still trying to learn and get used to, I suppose. I suppose it's a challenge. I suppose, yeah, teams are coming after me a bit and, yeah, I just got to work my way through it and keep leaning into my teammates, my coaches and just finding ways I can, yeah, I suppose, fight that tag. But, yeah, I wouldn't say it's easy, that's for sure, when you're copping, yeah, full team attentions. But, yeah, I suppose you can take a bit of a chip as well on your shoulder and just know that other opposition teams are, they're looking at me during the week and obviously seeing parts of my game they want to take away. But, yeah, I suppose I've just got to keep working through it and find ways to exploit them.
8: I alluded to it just before you jumped on the show. How have you assessed your season? Because in the minds of a lot of people, you're going to be right in the mix on Sandover Medal Night.
9: Yeah, it's nice, like, getting all these accomplishments from the outside. But, I think I've had a good year. Like, I've worked at a new part of my game and I think I have grown in that sense. And, yeah, I suppose at the start of the year, I just set it out to just play AFL footy and just be ready and have that mindset every single week. And I think with that mindset, that's allowed me to play a really good footy and stay present week to week. But, it has been a good year, I think, for me. But then also as a team as well, like on both levels, we're playing really good footy. And I think that's just allowing me to play to my strengths and have confidence every single week. And I think that's playing a big part in it as well.
8: You look as fit as anyone out there on the park in terms of your running capacity. What does your running program look like in the off-season? And then during the season, what are you doing to maintain those levels?
9: Yeah, I'm definitely pushing myself in the off-season. I do back myself with my legs, and that is one of my biggest strengths in my game. So I'm constantly working at that and trying to maintain the levels throughout the season. I'm also doing a lot of other things as well around, like, my heart and stuff like that, working on my sleep. I'm doing a lot of swimming, breath work, stuff like that as well. But I suppose during the season, it's all about recovery as well. Like, I'm pretty strict with my diet and my sleep as well. They're two aspects of my game that I've really started to lean into and see the importance of that week in, week out. But, I suppose you just got to have, like, a maintained level of consistency within your week, and you just got to keep sticking to your routine and sticking to what works, really. But, it's probably as simple as that.
8: Yeah, interesting stuff. So what's the ideal beats per minute then for the heart when you start to really work out?
9: Yeah, it's beating pretty quick. I suppose, yeah, anything above 100, but it's more the stuff off-field that I've been leaning into a bit more, like with my sleep, trying to get my heart rate as low as possible. Okay. Just to reset and I suppose your best form of recovery is your sleep. And I've really been quite intrigued with how that's worked this year. I've been wearing a Whoop band, and I think the details and stuff that's given me and data, I think that's really affected my performance, and I've really enjoyed kind of finding that part out about my body.
8: You're pretty quick off the blocks too. I mean, you mentioned, we've been speaking there about your running capacity across a game, but you've got a good sprint on you. I think you ran in the grand final sprint not too long ago as well. Who's the quickest player at Freo?
9: Oh, Michael Frederick. He's insanely quick off the mark. He'd be right up there. Chris Cherry, he's very quick. Even Josh Tracy, when he gets going, he's pretty quick as well. But yeah, I think as a group, we've really worked on that, and we've honed in on that. It's that's what everyone does think about, like, big numbers, big Ks across games. But realistically, the most important thing is how quick you can sprint and repeat and maintain that effort throughout games. I think as a group, we've really worked on that, and yeah, I think that's something that's been honed into us, is around, like, repeat effort sprints and off the mark sprints, their level and importance of it. And yeah, I think we're all kind of leaning into it, and it's been good for our group.
8: Jeez, you wouldn't want to get in the way of big Tracy when he's running full pelt. Have you run into him at training on any occasion?
9: Mate, lots of times. Him and Bossy, and even he's so giant there as well. They're all crazy. Animals those lot, but yeah, you stick clear of them, that's for sure.
8: Switter's pretty quick off the mark too. What did you make of the retirement announcement that came out yesterday? Did it come as a surprise to you, considering what, he's only 29, 30?
9: Oh, mate, to be brutally honest with you, I thought he was extending. Like, I was like, hell yeah, Switz going on again. Like, all the boys are looking around. We all look pretty happy, excited. And then, when he broke the news, it kind of stunned the room, to be honest, a bit of shock. And, you couldn't hear a pin drop, really. It's he's such a teammate, such a great teammate, and a bit of a heart and soul of our club, to be honest. His legacy will, it will stand for a long time in terms of just being able to execute your role and play your role for the team. It's as good as you'll get across the competition, really. And Switz a great character. We're going to miss him for sure. But I suppose we're all really proud of him as well. Like, that wouldn't have been easy for him. And I think he's going out in his own terms, and he's at peace with his decision. And, as a mate and as a teammate, we're all super proud of him. And whatever comes next, you just know he'll exceed, and he'll do well.
8: Now, you don't see it from every single Fremantle player, and there are a number of reasons, but I've often seen him down at Peel when the Dockers aren't playing and he heads out there into the huddle at the quarter time break. So I think that speaks volumes of his character, doesn't it?
9: Oh, absolutely. He's that's a Switter. Like, he'll be at everything, and it wouldn't surprise me if he's at our first qualifying final or our final as well. Like, he'll be out there. He's a great voice for the group, and a lot of the small forwards as well. He's a I think it's well documented. He's a bit of an on-field coach, and then even like at training or through the change rooms or in the gym, like, he's always talking footy, and he's always looking to make his teammates better, and he genuinely cares, and he has the right conversations, and it's just him. And I think we're extremely lucky to have him, and it's going to be a shame that we're going to lose him, but I think he's left a legacy, and we're all extremely lucky to be a part of it.
8: Here with Fremantle Docker Jeremy Sharp on Sports Drive this afternoon. Jeremy, how should I describe you? Footy player by day, model by night. What are we rocking with?
9: Footy player by day, and a chilled, I suppose, just a stereotypical West Australian boy during the day. I love getting down south, love surfing. Love being outdoors. Love having a beer with my mates, and that's kind of me, to be honest. But bit of a gentle guy. Wouldn't hurt a fly off field, that's for sure. But that's me.
8: Growing up in a footy family, Kent Holt, East Fremantle great. Your grandfather, I'm sure he passed a bit of wisdom onto you.
9: Yeah, definitely early days. He's obviously he's got a stature in the game, and he's a big name down at East Fremantle. Growing up, and I suppose going to games with him, and just even like going through the competition, I wore number 20 at the Suns as well, and I suppose he had such a great career, and if I could do anything, I suppose half of what he'd done in the Waffle, I'd be pretty proud as well. So I'm kind of lucky to have him in my corner as growing up, being an inspiring footballer, but he obviously had a great career.
8: All right, minor premiership at Peel, minor premiership at Freo, so you get the weekend off. What does that look like for the group?
9: We're training Saturday and Sunday, which would be nice, but it doesn't really feel like a week off for us. We're well and truly dialed in for Hawthorn, and then for us boys down at Peel, we don't know who we'll face, but we'll no doubt go watch their game, Peel versus Claremont on the Saturday, and kind of cast our eyes over that. But yeah, it's definitely not a week off for us. It might feel like it, but we'll all be thinking footy, and we're all dialed in, and obviously got trainings on both the days as well.
8: How impressed have you been with the locals down at Peel this year? You obviously know what you're going to get from the Freo boys, but guys like Jack Sears, Scott Tuia, Corey Tregenza, et cetera, et cetera.
9: I couldn't speak any highly of them. Like, they're all champion young fellas, and they've kind of just opened their arms around us, and every time we go down there, they make us feel extremely welcomed and needed. And they're just good people. Like, they're kind of just like our mates as well. Like, you kind of feel like we obviously see them every single week, but there's a level of care there, and I feel like we can trust them game day as well. Like, they're all good players, and I suppose the work they do there down there at their community and how they drive the standards of that club, it goes a long way. And I think that the alignment in general works really well. I've come from the VFL where we didn't have that alignment, and for us to be able to be involved in a football club down in Mandurah, I've thoroughly enjoyed it. It's such a well-run club, and I suppose we do hear a bit of the noise around the Waffle about how it could be potentially unfair or this and that. It kind of annoys me, to be honest, because we see it firsthand and we see how well it does work. And I think those boys, they play such good football, they buy in, and it makes our job a lot easier when we come down.
8: What about Lockie Tardrew? I didn't mention him there because he's obviously from over east, but what have you made of his year? Because he's been outstanding. He could be right up there in the Sandover too.
9: Yeah, he's a gun, mate. Yeah, he's. I didn't know anything about him. I actually played against him over in the VFL when he played for Collingwood. But, early on in the season, like getting to rub shoulders with him and playing side with him, I was like, yeah, he's good fun. And then as the year's gone on, he's just become a great teammate, and he's super reliable, and you kind of know what you're going to get from Tards. And, but we're extremely lucky to have him. I think it's a credit to the club to getting him across. And I think he's had a great impact on the club as well. Every time we're down there, the boys speak highly of him. I know Reedy really respects the way he goes about it as well. But, he's a good footballer. It'll be interesting to see if he does get any interest from clubs, because, I've certainly put his name out there to a couple. I know a few from other clubs that have been asking about him. But he's a good footballer, and he's a ripping guy as well.
8: Now, the most pressing question, I've saved it till last. Have you been to Siena's yet? This was a point of debate on social media when we awarded you the Siena's Player of the Day earlier in the year. But you were hands down best on. There was no denying it that day down at Mandurah. I think you lost the game, but you kicked three goals and had about 40. So have you been to Siena's yet?
9: I hate to break it, but I haven't. Oh. I was actually meaning to go on my birthday. So maybe I've got to make that happen this weekend. But it's funny that photo that did the rounds on social media. Something was wrong with my hat or something. the amount of times I was setting that photo was it was quite funny, to be honest. But no, I haven't been, and I'm sorry, Sienna's. If you're listening, I'll be there soon. But I did appreciate the award, that's for sure.
8: Get on down, they'll treat you well. Hey, Jeremy, been a pleasure chatting today. All the best to you and to the club and whoever you play for coming up in September. No doubt you'll be killing it. So thanks so much for your time today. Mm-hmm.
9: Absolute pleasure. Thanks, mate. Appreciate it.
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0: Remarkably, last year's grand finalists meet in an elimination final, so they have slid down the ladder, these two clubs, from the heights of last year, and only one will see daylight at the end of Sunday afternoon at the Port. South Fremantle skipper Chad Pearson's had another very consistent season, and he's been good enough to join us here on Sports Breakfast ahead of Sunday's elimination final. Morning, Chad.
1: Morning, guys. Thanks for having me on.
0: It's been an interesting season. I mean, early on, it looked like everything was on track. Then there was a bit of a mid-season stumble. You've recovered things. And with the results of Saturday, that great win over Peel, you've got a home elimination final. Chad, what's the emotion as you sit here on the cusp of another final series?
1: Yeah, it's been obviously a bit of a roller coaster of a season. Like you said, to start pretty well and then to kind of fluctuate with our form throughout the middle part of the season. And then a few probably crucial wins towards the back end. I think thinking back, the Claremont game was a huge win for us and to start to create a bit of belief within the group, and then to finish with two wins and obviously to take it up to Peel and get the win on the weekend just gives us a lot of belief going into this week elimination final.
2: Now, you mentioned like the inconsistency you have, but when you look at it now in the light of day, have you got it in you to play at the level that you did last year in finals, or what have you got to do to get to that level?
1: Yeah, I think we do. I think hopefully we've been able to peak at the right time. I think obviously losing some key players to injury and suspension throughout the year has obviously thrown the dynamic of the group. It's probably something you look back on last year and just think how lucky we were to have a consistent group week in, week out performing at that sort of level. And then to kind of reflect on that, I think we've been able to get three or four games into almost a settled side to finish the year and just building on that continuity within the group. And I think the belief is certainly really high that we can replicate what we did last year, but we know it's going to take a massive effort this Sunday.
0: Gee, it was a wild old Saturday in terms of the results and the fluctuations. There was a point, Chad, and you're just playing the game, so you're probably not aware of this, but you were outside the five for a moment, and in the end you finished fourth. That win over Peel Thunder, so big for your confidence and your finals hopes, but were you aware of what was happening? Was anyone keeping you across what was happening in some of the other games?
1: Yeah, we weren't too aware out on the field in the moment, but yeah, definitely after the game we found out that, yeah, like you said, that we were actually out of the five at one stage with kind of like a freak finish to the season. It was a really exciting way to finish the year with a lot of teams still in contention, and then even to finish our game and to sit back, we got a chance to watch the last quarter of the West Perth and Perth game, hoping West Perth could get over him, because then we could have eventually finished third, I think, to finish the year. So you look at going finishing sixth or seventh to finishing third, it could have went either way. But, yeah, really happy we were able to sneak through and to get a home final and get all our supporter base down there on Sunday. I think it's going to be huge for the group.
2: What are the key things you've got to do when you play at your best? What's the style, and what is it that South Fremantle need to bring?
1: Well, I think it's our contest. I think that's our number one. I think that's what we really showed last year, our ability to win or halve contest is something that's been fluctuating throughout the year. I think having that right mindset of, I think when our team defence is on, I don't think there's many teams that can get through us and score, and it's probably something that's been evident this year. I think coming in with the right mindset, we're able to get the job done, but when it's not there, I think we can leak goals pretty easily through our team defence. So I think just being able to, first and foremost, get the contest right, really dig in and get that going, and then be able to build our team defence off that really holds us in good stead. And we've seen flashes of that throughout the year, and something we're really focusing on this Sunday.
0: Now, we haven't seen teams yet. They'll be released later today, but you did mention there that some of your key players have got back for these final few games. I think of Matty Parker, I think of Trey Rusko in particular, but no Noah Strom. That could well be the last time he steps foot onto a waffle venue with his injury a couple of weeks ago. How big a loss is Noah, particularly with so much experience at this stage of the year?
1: Yeah, a massive loss. I think he's an irreplaceable player. I think what he's been able to do over his career to really lock in that defensive role and being able to shut down the opposition's best key forward. And then we've even seen this year he's been chucked forward and had a new lease on life up forward and been able to give us a tall target that we've probably been missing this year. And to lose him, obviously, hopefully he can sort of do everything he can. I think if we can get a good final series going and get deep into finals, he'll give himself every chance to hopefully try and get back. But yeah, a massive loss, but it just creates an opportunity. I think that's a positive out of the year, that we've had a lot of in and outs, and we've been able to give opportunities to the younger guys to really step up and own that spot. And I'm sure whoever comes in for him this weekend will do that.
0: Chad, East Perth have beaten you twice this year. You had their measure last year, beat them in all of your fixtures. But it seems like what they did in the grand final has sort of been transferred to this season. Keep hold of the ball, kick mark game, and deny you a chance to win the ball back. In fine conditions on Sunday, is that what you're expecting again? Do you prepare for an East Perth game style that sees them play that way?
1: Yeah, I think so. I think it's almost our seventh game versing each other in the 2 years. So we've had a good look at them over the last 2 years, and it's probably something that touched us up in the first game out at Leaderville Oval. I think every team going in would prep for their uncontested mark, controlling the game sort of thing, but then it's actually being able to stop it, which we couldn't do on the first encounter earlier in the year. And then probably a different sort of game in the wet at home, and they just smashed us in the contest and really beat us up around the ball, and were able to get some territory and score pretty easily on us. So we kind of got two different looks of their game style. But yeah, obviously going in, a nice fine day, they like to control the ball and really build the ball up by foot. So it's something we'll plan for, but then trying to stop it is the biggest challenge.
2: When it was that wet day, the sort of the contest between Scott and Free was pretty vital, I would have thought, with the way it went. How do you see that panning out, the importance of the two big boys?
1: Yeah, it's probably the biggest matchup going into it, I think. Both quality ruckmen, I think we saw on grand final day, they can both really impose themselves and have a massive impact for both teams. And I think, speaking on East Perth, I'm sure they'd say that he's probably one of their most important players, like Hamish is for us. I think his ability to give midfield first use, but also his follow-up around the ground, I think, is getting better and better. Obviously, he's had a bit of time off with the ankle injury earlier in the season, but his ability to come back and find some really good form, and he's a massive influence on our team and our midfield when he gets going. So it's a massive battle for him. I think all going well, I think Jones will come back in after having a little rest last week. So that will be an intriguing battle on the weekend.
0: Chad Pearson's with us, South Fremantle skipper, as they embark on another final series and look to defend their premiership. Elimination final at home at Fremantle Oval on Sunday against East Perth. Chad, you've played every game this year. You also played a state game, so you've played as much footy as anybody to get to this stage. What's the levels like as far as your training, your workload after a big season? You feeling on top of the ground?
1: Yeah, I'm actually feeling really good at this point of the year. I think I've been fortunate, obviously, to play that state game, and then the club's kind of looked after me at the other two buys and given me a bit of time off, which has helped the body. And then I've been, obviously very lucky to avoid any sort of like injury or niggles throughout the season, which I've been pretty lucky, touch wood, in my career to sort of avoid. So the body's feeling really good and fresh. And yeah, once finals comes around, I think everyone gets up and about and really excited to get out there and play, and hopefully in front of a big crowd.
0: Can you win back-to-back premierships from fourth, Chad? I mean, history would suggest it's going to be difficult. Are you confident you can?
1: Yeah, we're confident we can. I think the belief is super high at the club. It's obviously been a bit of a roller coaster of a year, but I think you aim to qualify. You just want to get in there and give yourself a chance. And we've been able to secure a home final and give us the best opportunity. And then I think it's just looking back on the year, I think anyone can beat anyone. It's been a really close competition, and if you're off by the slightest percentage, you can get done by any team. So it gives the group great belief that on our day, hopefully we can just get the momentum and belief rolling, and you need three or four games to really get going through your season, and you can end up in a grand final. So it's something we're really looking forward to, and the belief's high.
2: Chad, apart from yourself, who's your finals X factor?
1: I can't go past Trey Rusko, I don't think. He's been in some good form. He's had his time away. He's come back refreshed, and he's really owed the group and what he's been able to do the last 2 weeks. I think we're a different team when he's up and running and firing in that forward line. It's just such a dangerous matchup and gives the team a lot of energy, a bit of a larrikin on and off the field, and just creates that high energy for the group. And I'm sure all the other forwards walk a bit taller with him in the forward line. So hopefully he can have a massive final series and carry us through the finals.
0: You mentioned there that he owed the group by being away for a period of time. Is that something you've placed on him, or that's expected? You miss a chunk of the season, you have to come back and contribute.
1: Yeah, I'm sure he would be the first to say that, obviously, going away, he'd want to come back and put his best foot forward. I think ever since he's got back, he's just been dedicated to the group. He's really put his head down and got to work. And it was always going to be a little bit of continuity getting back, getting right in the right mix of the forward group. But what he's been able to do the last 2 weeks and his commitment and his leadership down forward is something that's massive for the group. Obviously, a young forward line, and to have him back controlling that and being a leader down there has been huge for the group. And it's something we joke about that he owes us. He's obviously enjoyed his time away. So hopefully, if he puts a big final series in, it will be all good for him.
0: He's no doubt an X factor, as Wayne asked the question, and a key player, such a star of your premiership year last year. Chad, best of luck. Should be a great crowd, wonderful weather conditions. No AFL on here this weekend, so encourage people to head to Fremantle Oval, and good luck as you try to keep your season alive.
1: Awesome. Thanks. Thank you.
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0: Premiership dream is still alive for East Perth at a very nervous wait, though. Their loss to Subiaco in round 20, they were looking over their shoulder. Could West Coast beat Claremont? The Tigers did them a solid to keep them in fifth position, and it sets up a date with South Fremantle in an elimination final on Sunday. Christian Amaduri's had a frustrating season. There's no doubting his class, though, when he's out there. He'll be out there on Sunday, leading his team in a battle with South Fremantle in the elimination final. He joins us here on Sports Breakfast. Good morning, Christian.
1: Morning. Thanks for having me on.
0: It's been a really frustrating year for you, Christian. First things first, I'll ask you the question straight up. Will you be out there on Sunday?
1: Yep. Yeah, I'll be back. Yeah, and like you said, frustrating year with a couple of injuries, and then getting concussed in my first game back wasn't ideal. So yeah, it's been tough watching the last couple of months, and yeah, I'll be back and ready to go.
2: What's been your program the last 3 weeks, or you know, since the concussion? Is there extra work that you've been doing, or is it, how have you been able to, you know, join in, and what's been the program to get yourself right for this weekend?
1: Yeah, so pretty much after a concussion, you can't really raise your heart rate above a certain you can't for a couple of days after, you can't raise it above 100, and then from the following days after that, then it can go up like a little bit. So it's actually quite frustrating because you're still trying to do a little bit of work, but you're constantly watching, looking at your watch, and if your heart rate gets too high, then you've got to stop and sort of just walk around at training and or in the gym. So the first week after a concussion is pretty frustrating. You're kind of just chilling out and resting a little bit. And then sort of the following week after, you can start to ramp it up. And this week has been really ramped up at training, and push my case on Tuesday to show that I was all good to play, and so trained hard. And that's pretty much how it goes. It's just sort of resting for the first 10 or 12 days, and then you can start to ramp it up after that, and your heart rate can go back to normal.
0: And that was your first game back from a long-term ankle injury, foot injury. Christian, what was the actual ailment that kept you out? Because I saw you in a moon boot for quite some time after that injury.
1: Yeah, it was a bit of a weird one. I had a fracture in my ankle, and then I also had some ligament damage as well. So there was a little bit going on. That's why when it first happened, we sort of didn't think it was anything too sinister. Thought it was going to potentially be 3 to 4 weeks, and then after seeing a specialist, got some bad news and kept me out a little bit longer. But it's feeling, ankle's all good now, so that's a positive. It's just frustrating in my first game back to get a concussion and be ruled out for a couple of weeks and watch on the sidelines in some pretty important games.
0: Yeah, and I can imagine the frustration levels, because that injury in the South Fremantle game in round 18 happened literally on the final siren, that collision. I think you actually collided with a teammate that saw you concussed, Christian, and it was quite an image, and I'm not sure how much you remember it, because you would have been understandably dazed, but there was blood drawn, and you were still leading your team off the ground to the supporters at Fremantle Oval. You'd love to, maybe not the blood and the concussion part, but you'd love to leave your side off the ground again on Sunday with the same scenario, win over the Bulldogs.
1: Yeah, I would love to. Alongside Hamish now, we've got him back as well, firing. So hopefully I can lead the boys off after a victory, but yeah, hopefully it's not with blood going down the side of my face and in the trainer's arm. So yeah, I don't actually remember much of that. I don't really remember anything until we got into the room, so it was a pretty big hit. Sebi Kwek's knee, so probably the worst person, just skin and bone on him, so probably the worst person to collide with.
2: It's been a really frustrating year, I suppose. There's been injuries, but there's games that you've expected to win, and I suppose the performance last week, it's

0: happen to us this year. I think we've shown up really well, and I think that holds us in good stead. Obviously, finishing fifth wasn't sort of the plan at the start of the year after back-to-back grand finals. We were hoping for top three and get the second chance, and I suppose to put us in a position to still be with a chance to finish top three going into the last round of the year was a positive. It's just, yeah, that inconsistency is just killing us at the moment, and it is really frustrating, I think, for the boys. And but then again, we've proven that we can beat the best teams. We've beaten Perth twice this year, beaten South Ferro, beaten Claremont. So just went down to Peel the first time we versed them. So I think there's definitely things that we need to get right on game day, but I think our best, like you said, is definitely good enough.
1: Christian Amajuri is with us here on Sports Breakfast, East Perth co-captain. He'll be back out there with Hamish Brayshaw in the captaincy role on Sunday for the elimination final against the Bulldogs. Do you take any inspiration from your reserves last year, Christian? I mean, they came from fifth and won the premiership. They beat every team above them to win a famous flag, and a few of those guys have now filtered into your league side. Do you take any inspiration from that effort last year?
0: 100%. Yeah, definitely. I've spoken to a lot of the boys that played in that final series, in the reserves final series, and in the grand final. You know, they definitely believe, and it's great because they're sort of some of our younger guys that are coming through and playing their role really well, and we're sort of drawing, us older guys are drawing inspiration from them, which is great for the footy club, and it's great for their sort of growth and maturity as well. So, yeah, 100%, we're drawing inspiration from them, and they're playing on Saturday in a qualifying finals as well, finished second, which is great. So, 2 years in a row to have both teams in the finals is great for the club.
2: Scott Jones, no problems with injuries with him. He's fit and healthy.
0: Yeah, I expect Jonesy to play. He is getting on a little bit now, and he's played a lot of footy. So over the last 3 or 4 years, he hasn't missed many games. So I think last week he just needed a bit of a week off to freshen up. But I'd expect Jonesy to be suiting up on Sunday and ready to go. I know he loves playing against Hamish Free. It's a great matchup. They both play well against each other. So looking forward to that battle and looking forward to having him back.
1: What sort of a role do you play, Chris? I mean, you've played forward, you can certainly play midfield, but with so much football missed, do you slide back forward or do you want to play in and around the ball in such a big game?
0: I expect I'll be playing forward probably most of the day. That's sort of, I think, where we lack a little bit of sort of, maybe a little bit of maturity, a bit of leadership. So I suppose I can help in that way and just keeping the boys together. We've got some really talented players that are in our forward line. It's just they probably don't have the experience yet, and especially finals experience. We've got a few boys in there that haven't really played that many finals, and this might be their first taste. So, I expect I'll be playing forward. I'll dare say I'll be pinching around in the midfield as well, and just pretty much getting thrown around wherever Roscoe wants me to go.
1: Christian, this is your fourth year in a row in finals. That's a great effort. That's consistency for you as a league side. But I guess the reality is whoever loses this game on Sunday, it's season over. If it is worst-case scenario season over for this group, are you confident you can climb the ladder again next year and contend? Because history would suggest it's hard to do it year on year.
0: Yeah, that is true, I suppose. But I look at teams like Claremont, Subi to an extent a few years ago, yeah, South Ferro as well. You know, they've always been sort of around the mark and pushing for finals every year. And we got some really good young players coming through. A few guys that younger guys that had season-ending injuries as well that were without this year that we're going to get back next year. And we got some really good players coming through. I know our Colts sort of had a couple of average years, but we're getting, you know, 3-4 guys in our Colts that are coming up and that are really good players that I think have the potential to play league footy in the future every year, so if not more. So I think we're in a good position. I know we're probably not ageing on the sort of in the 30s. We've got a couple of boys that are in their 30s, but there's kind of a lot of guys that are in their mid to late 20s. So I think we're actually not in the worst

0: as a club in terms of our future. We still got, you know, there'd be 10 or 12 guys that are in their mid-20s that will definitely be playing for another 3 or 4 years, I would expect. So, I'm confident in that, you know, for the next however long I'm at the footy club, we'll be competing for finals and pushing up the ladder.
1: Jake Suter mightn't be one you're able to hang on to. He's a great young talent. He only played one game last year, but he'd be one of the first pick now. 20 years of age, intercept-marking defender. I reckon just about every AFL club would be looking at him. Just a word on his development this year.
0: He's been unbelievable, and, I would agree. He would definitely be one of the first picked every week. He's a great character, first and foremost. He's a great kid. Always training hard, learning from guys like Harrison McCready and Kai Wilcox and those Corey Watts, those sort of guys as well, always looking to get better. On game day, he's just unbelievable. The amount of intercept marks and possessions he's able to generate is, for a 19-year-old, is incredible. So, I'd expect an AFL club to take him in the draft come November, and if they don't, not sure what more he would have to do to get an opportunity, because he is really dominating against you know, men at 19 years old. It's pretty incredible.
1: Yeah, he's a star of the future if he's not a star already. Hey, Christian, good luck. It's a massive game. Two quality teams in action with everything on the line. It promises plenty, and good luck as you look to progress in the season.
0: Thanks, guys. Thanks for having me on.
2: And good afternoon. Welcome along to the studios of Perth Sports Leader, 91.3 Sport FM. David Eckert back in the studios. It's elimination final day out at the footy today. We're down at Fremantle Oval, Fremantle Community Bank Oval. Let's have a look at what's happened in earlier games today. In the Colts, a win to West Perth over Subiaco, 16-point winners, 12-7, 79. Subiaco 9-9-63. Subi season is over. West Perth go through to next weekend's first semi-final. Well, they'll take on South Fremantle. South Fremantle going down yesterday in the qualifying final to Claremont, 11-9-75 to South Fremantle's 10-7-67. So the first semi-final next weekend will be South Fremantle up against West Perth. The second semi-final sees East Fremantle, who finished on top of the table, and they'll take on Claremont, yesterday's winners, in the qualifying final. In reserve grade, just a reminder, yesterday it was a big win to East Perth. They will go through to the second semi-final, and they'll take on Peel Thunder. They won't take on Peel Thunder at all. They'll take on Swan Districts. Perth, who lost yesterday by 80 points, will take on the winner of today's elimination final, which is almost 8 minutes into the final quarter, and it's all West Perth at the moment. 15-7-97 to Peel Thunder 7-6-48. So that is a big margin, 49 points at the moment, with probably about 15 minutes left in that game. So probably safe to say at this stage that West Perth will go through to the first semi-final. Now, what that means in the Colts and the reserves is that the team finishing fifth has knocked off the team that finished above them in fourth place in both of today's elimination finals. Can that omen stick it out when South Fremantle, who finished fourth, will take on East Perth at Fremantle Community Bank Oval? It's yet to be decided. We'll see that around about 10 to 5 this evening as our commentary team is getting set up down at Fremantle Community Bank Oval. A reminder that yesterday it was Claremont by 17 points, 12-5-77 to Perth 8-12-60. So Claremont go through to take on Peel next week at Rushton Park, and Perth will be at Lathlane Park hosting the first semi-final against today's winner, South Fremantle or East Perth. It's all to play for. It's an elimination final day out at Fremantle Community Bank Oval today in Waffle Finals action.
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2: Welcome back to the studios of Perth Sports Leader. Once again, if you want to get in touch with us here in the studio or the commentary team down at the ground in Fremantle today, the best way would be the text massage machine, 0429 913 913, 0429 913. No AFL games, obviously, with the win last night to Carlton, 10th place Carlton, defeating 7th place Melbourne to go through into the elimination finals next week. They'll take on Geelong next week. That game to be played not down at Sleepy Hollow. It'll be played at the MCG. So 10-14-74 last night. Melbourne 7-13-55. 19-point winners. The Carlton Blues last night. Have they been playing well under Josh Fraser, the interim, now permanent coach of the Carlton Blues? In AFLW, there's been a couple of games completed today. GWS straight kicking, 8 straight 48. Lost to Port Adelaide by 4 points, 7 goals, 10-52. That game being played at Corroboree Group Oval in Manuka, in Canberra today for the GWS Giants up against Port Adelaide. And the other full-time score has been won by NAM. Melbourne defeated the Brisbane Lions 14-5-89. To Brisbane 4-9-33. So a big win to the Melbourne Demons. That game played at Casey Fields. Two games underway. One is being played up on the Gold Coast. It's the Gold Coast Suns up against Geelong. And another game being played at Vic Park, Victoria Park, Collingwood's spiritual home, where Collingwood are hosting Hawthorn in that game. We'll have scores, final scores from those two games at halftime in our broadcast today. We've got NRL underway as well, and NRLW. The Warriors and the Knights are going round in the NRL at the moment. And the last score we had was a halftime score with the Warriors leading 22-20 at Mount Smart Stadium, or Go Media Stadium as it is these days, in Auckland. So a 2-point lead at halftime to the Warriors in NRLW. One game's been completed. The Warriors in that game, the curtain raiser, went down by 4 points to the St. George Illawarra Dragons, 22-18 to the Dragons over the Warriors. Another game is underway in the second half. Broncos leading 44-8 over the Eels. Can't be far away from full-time. In fact, the full-time hooter has just gone 44-10 in the end to the Broncos over the Eels. Later on this afternoon, which we won't be able to bring you a result for, the West Tigers take on the Bulldogs at Campbelltown in NRLW to round out that fixture.
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2: Quick update from Fremantle Community Bank Oval in the reserves elimination final, and West Perth doing quite a good job at defeating Peel Thunder at the moment. They lead by 54 points and even 9 goals, 16-7-103. Peel Thunder 7-7-49. The season could be over for Peel Thunder, and that's another case of 5 defeating 4 in an elimination final this weekend. A couple of rugby internationals played overnight in Cape Town. South Africa bounced back from their loss last week to defeat the All Blacks 33-26. And over in Argentina, Australia 27-21. After wholesale changes, the whole forward pack was changed by coach Les Kiss, and they went into the game last night. It was quite open play in the first half. The second half finished with a 7-5 win for Argentina, if you like. But Australia taking the chocolates, 27 points to 21, a six-point win to the Australians. Now, under Les Kiss, they are undefeated. Two wins against the Japanese, one in Japan, one in Queensland, and now one on the road in Argentina. 27-21 to the Wallabies overnight. In football of the round ball variety, the World Game, as it's called, the EPL is in the second week of competition. Manchester City started it off with a 4-1 win over Crystal Palace. And then last night, a 2-2 draw between Liverpool and Nottingham Forest. Liverpool had to come back from behind twice to take the points at home at Anfield. Bournemouth 1-1 against Everton. Hull continued their winning ways. They knocked off Manchester United last week, and last night they had a 1-0 win over the other newly promoted team, Coventry, and Newcastle 2-0 over Tottenham Hotspur at Hotspur Stadium. And listening to the commentary last night, as I was, the commentators post-game were scathing of Tottenham Hotspur. Games tonight, Sunderland and Fulham is the early game, then Chelsea versus Brighton, Leeds versus Brentford, and Man United take on Ipswich Town. And on Tuesday morning, about 3 o'clock our time, Aston Villa will host Arsenal.
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2: There's no motorsport this weekend of anything that I might be interested in to bring to you. Formula One returns next weekend, and the supercars have got a weekend off as well. They'll be back in a couple of weeks' time. But cricket continues with a test match being played amongst the rain. Drops at Lords, England taking on Pakistan. It's the second test after England won the first test up in Headingley by an innings. At stumps on day three, England lead by 357 runs. To quickly summarise, in the first innings, England were asked to bat first. They made 290. Wicketkeeper Jamie Smith made 61. Jordan Cox, 55. And Mohammad Abbas, the best of the Pakistani bowlers, with 4 for 73. In reply, England rolled Pakistan for 110 on day two. Azan Awais, the opening bat, 46. Very patient, 46. For the bowlers, it was the pace bowling trio of Ollie Robinson, 4 for 11, Jofra Archer, 3 for 26, and Josh Tong, 2 for 27. Imamul Haq did not bat. He was absent, injured. He's got a lower leg injury, which means he cannot be replaced in the lineup, even though he got the injury on that first day whilst in the field. So Imamul Haq is out. So 9 down, meaning all out for Pakistan. Now, at stumps on day two, England were 3 for 81. They resumed at 3 for 81 eventually, very late in the day when the rain eased up and they could get the covers off. And they went on to make 7 for 177 before rain interrupted again. Dan Lawrence, batting at number 6, is not out on 50. And once again, Mohammad Abbas has 3 for 48. So England leading by 357 with two full days of play to go, and maybe they can get a result out of this if they can get past the rain. In basketball, men's basketball, the World Cup qualifiers are underway. Looking at the Australian results on Friday, they defeated Syria 123-64, and they play again tonight against Jordan. Again, these games are in Manila, and it's all towards qualifying towards the World Cup, which will be played in Qatar in 2027. The Women's World Cup gets underway very soon, those to be played in Berlin, in Germany. And sticking with basketball, two games of WNBA played this morning. Tomorrow morning, there will be three or four games to play, and then the WNBA goes into a recess whilst the teams and the women's get underway for the Women's World Cup. But the two games played this morning, New York Liberty had a win over the Chicago Sky at home, 85-66, and the Phoenix Mercury belted the Toronto Tempo, 101-69, a 32-point victory to the Phoenix Mercury. On the other side of this break, we'll have a look at some other American sports, including baseball and NFL, which is gearing up for a start in 2 weekends' time.
8: Warning! Before attending Greyhound Racing, please ensure you are prepared for sudden excitement, spontaneous cheering, unsolicited tips from complete strangers, and an overwhelming urge to say, "I reckon the Seven can win this." Proceed with caution every Wednesday and Saturday at Greyhounds WA Cannington, and be ready for free entry, great food and drinks, and racing action all night long. It's a great
3: night out at the Greyhounds. Station sponsor.
2: I can concur with that. It is a great night out at the Greyhounds. Went there not so long ago with a group of friends, and we had a terrific night. And we're very well looked after by Greyhounds WA. In the restaurant, I think it's called Box One out there, and a good night was held. One of our team decided to put money on pretty much every race and won every race. Not bad at all. Let's have a look at the scores coming out of the reserves elimination final. It's 4th versus 5th. Peel Thunder finished 4th. They're 8-7-55. Kicked 3 goals, 1 in this last quarter. West Perth have kicked 3 goals straight. So the margin now is 54 points and even 9 goals. The West Perth team, who finished 5th, 17-7-109. Peel Thunder, 8-7-55. Very close to full time. Looks like West Perth will go through to that first semi-final and continue the trend, if you like, of 5th defeating 4th this weekend in elimination finals. In Major League Baseball, quite a few games played this morning, including a couple of doubleheaders. The Red Sox and the Yankees at Yankee Stadium was a doubleheader. In the opening game, it was 6-0 to the visitors, Red Sox over the Yankees. In the late game, 9-2 for the Yankees against the Red Sox. There was also a doubleheader in San Francisco where the Giants hosted the Diamondbacks. And once again, the two games were split. In the early games, the Diamondbacks won 7-1. The late game, the Giants returned the favour with a 7-2 win. In other games then, the Tigers defeated the Dodgers 2-1. The White Sox defeated the Twins 3-2. Pirates 6-2 over the Cards. The Cubs, 17 runs across the plate to 5 for the Reds. Would have been entertaining for the crowd, particularly at home at the Cubs field. 17-5 winners to Chicago. 4-3 winners in Toronto for the Blue Jays over the Mariners. Nationals 5-4 winners in Washington over the Marlins. The Braves had a 2-1 win over the Rockies at home. The Royals went on the road to the Guardians and won 8-3. The Mets in New York had a 6-2 win over the Astros. Big weekend in New York, both teams playing at home. The Rays beat the Padres 7-6. The Brewers 5-3 winners over the Rangers. And the Orioles 5-3 winners this morning over the A's, the Athletics. The last game went to a full 10 innings when the Phillies put 3 over the plate in the 10th. The teams went in 1-1 after 9. And the Phillies came away with a 4-2 win after 10 innings. In NFL preseason games, gave you a whole bunch of them yesterday, but there were 2 played this morning. Wins to the Detroit Lions over the Indiana Colts, 25-16. And the Chicago Bears finished off their preseason hitouts with a 24-15 win over the Tennessee Titans. In big news from the world of cycling, the third of the Grand Tours, the La Vuelta España, is at stage 8. But the big news coming out of it was Tadej Pogačar, who was looking for the Grand Slam of Grand Tours, crashed some 30 k's out from the finish and has broken his collarbone, damaged a bit of his face as well. He's out of the race and has subsequently retired, out of that stage and subsequently retired. So there's a new leader in La Vuelta. Last night, stage 8, Brian Cocard was quickest. Mads Pedersen finished 2nd and Jordi Mias 3rd. But Enric Mas now is the overall leader. He was almost 4 minutes behind Pogačar. But with Pogačar out now, Enric Mas takes over the red jersey of the leader. Primo Roglic is 1 minute behind. Felix Gall is 1 minute and 11 seconds behind in 3rd place. We are not far away from heading over to Fremantle Community Bank Oval, where South Fremantle are playing East Perth this afternoon in the league clash. A quick look at 23 minutes gone in the final quarter. West Perth 18-7-115. Lead Peel Thunder 8-8-56.
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2: And Cedar College does a great job with budding students that want to get into the sports industry. Quickly, before we head over to Community Bank Oval at Fremantle in the shadows of Fremantle Jail and the old Fremantle Hospital, to golf. The LPGA FM Championship is three rounds in with one to go and clear leader now, 12 under. Ronan Yin, Se-Yung Kim is 11 under. Hyo-Joo Kim is 11 under, both of them tied second. Three Australians have made the cut. Karis Davidson, 3 under, tied 29th. Hannah Green, 2 under, tied 36th. And Robin Choi had a shocker in the third round. She's now 2 over and tied 57th. Steph Kiriakou, Minji Lee, Grace Kim, Cassie Porter, Gabby Raffles not playing the weekend in the FM Championship. And in the FedEx Tour Championship, the tour conclusion, Victor Hovland now has a one-stroke lead. He is 15 under. Ryan Gerrard, 14 under. Gerrard was equal leader with Hovland after the halfway mark. Adam Scott is 12 under, just two strokes back from Ryan Gerrard. He's tied third with Ludvig Åberg and Scotty Scheffler, the world number one. Minwoo Lee has recovered from his shocking second round. He's now 9 under in a tie for ninth. Now, the interest coming out of that, the third round, Rory McIlroy, who was well back in the field, had a seven under third round. He's now 10 under, tied for seventh. He's moved up 16 places after a 7 under round in the third round. So watch out for Rory McIlroy. But Scotty Scheffler is just three strokes back from Victor Hovland in a tie for third and looking good as the world number one. It is just about full time. West Perth, 18-17, 1-15. Peel Thunder, 8-8-56. Peel will not be playing any more football in the reserve grade. They've got Mad Monday coming up. West Perth heading off to the first semi-final next week, where they will be playing against South Fremantle. It's time to head over to South Fremantle, to Fremantle Oval, where our commentary team of Jacob Lansmere, Matt Grubelich, Tony McHale and Chris Mitsopoulos are taking up space to bring you the game. From Fremantle Community Bank Oval, it is South Fremantle and East Perth on the other side of this break.
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1: Good afternoon, everyone, and welcome to the Elimination Final for 2026. Yesterday was a qualifying contest between Claremont and Perth. The Tigers will face off next week against the ladder leaders Peel Thunder. Today, it's a winner-takes-all. The loser's season is over, and for the winner, it's an opportunity to meet the Demons next Saturday at Lathlane Park. It is last year's grand finalists meeting in the first week of finals this time around. Familiar combatants over recent years. The only team that South Fremantle hasn't beaten this year is East Perth. However, the Bulldogs have home ground advantage, fourth hosting fifth. However, recent history suggests that ladder position goes out the window for this matchup. The last four elimination finals has been won by fifth, so the home ground advantage has not proven decisive when the games have been played. You have to go all the way back to 2021 for the last time that a home side won an elimination final, and that was just as West Perth beat Swan Districts on that occasion at Arena Joondalup. It is a beautiful afternoon for football if you're listening to us from outside the metropolitan area or listening interstate or even abroad. Top of 25 degrees today, so warm conditions. That'll test the fitness of these players who've been through a long, grueling season, and they'll be pushing themselves to the extreme today because it's mothballs for the loser, and for the winner, the dream of a premiership remains alive. East Perth first out onto the grounds. The reserves game's just finished, as Dave Eckhart mentioned. A crushing win for West Perth. A good day to be a Falcons fan. There's been all sorts of drama at their football club over the last few weeks, but their Colts had a win earlier today, and now their reserves have followed suit with a 71-point win. East Perth, it's been an interesting season, it's safe to say. They've made it to consecutive grand finals. They lost last week, but they did enough to just hang on to fifth position from Subiaco to set up this contest. They welcome back Christian Amaduri, as well as their big ruckman Scott Jones, their reigning best and fairest. There is a late change for South Fremantle. Ethan Hughes is out of the selected side, so he's been battling a calf injury. We don't have word on exactly the reason for his withdrawal. However, he returned last week, his first game in 3 weeks, but he's now out again, having failed to prove his fitness. So a 100-game AFL player, a triple premiership player, plenty of finals experience, and he's not out there today. So that is a big loss for the Bulldogs. Toby Dodds replaces him, so another defender, but not exactly like for like, with the premiership defender coming in to replace a fellow premiership hero. Jacob Lansby, my name, on Sport FM and on the Community Radio Plus app. Great to have your company on this sunny Sunday. I'm very much looking forward to the second final of the opening weekend of the 2026 final series. I'm going to start with Tony McHale today. Four-time Waffle Premiership coach, has coached both of these clubs. 3 times East Perth to a premiership and coached South Fremantle to a grand final in the year of 1999. Tony, welcome. Good afternoon.
2: Good afternoon, Jacob, Mitzi and Matty. Yeah, good to be here. Nothing like the old sudden death, is there? And, you know, terrific atmosphere building up here. It looks like a good crowd, terrific weather. So, yeah, looking forward to a really, really good, hot, intense game of football today.
1: How significant is Ethan Hughes' loss for South Fremantle? He's been battling a calf injury for the last few weeks of the season. He played last week with the urgency for South needing to win that game to boost their chances of a home elimination final. But no Ethan Hughes, does that sway your prediction for today?
2: I never would have, Jacob, but my mind's made up and I'm sticking to my guns that East Perth will win the premiership, and obviously they've got to get over this one today. So I just think that, you know, it's a matter of fact today they'll get down to business. But certainly will, Jacob, in all sincerity, is when the reason why they'll miss Hughes is because of the very fact that there's no Noah Strom either. And then on the other hand, supposedly, and I'm going to be really interested, and, you know, our ratings have gone through the roof since the induction of in the gun, is that I'm going to be really interested to see who's in the gun today, because I'm looking at East Perth's forwards and now thinking that South have got a smaller defence, that players like Queck, Middleton, Schofield and Tom Graham is a smoky that they've brought back into the side today. So by rights, in these conditions, South should have real problems aerially with those taller players. So it's going to be interesting to see how those matchups turn out.
1: Well, let's introduce Chris Mitsopoulos. The disappointment of the Demons' defeat yesterday, he's up and about today because he'll find out who the Demons play in the first semi-final next week at Lathlane Park. Afternoon, Mitzi.
3: Good afternoon, Jacob, boys and listeners. Oh, I'm over yesterday. That's done and dusted. Looking forward to this game today. They played each other in round 18 on this very ground in more heavier conditions than today. It's a beautiful day for football in East Perth. We're able to get over the line in a very low-scoring, tight contest. But today, good conditions. Yeah, a big loss, Hughes, because no Strom. We'll talk about our predictions shortly, but I just think it's going to be a game. Again, it's going to be a tight game. Looking forward to seeing the tactics of both coaches. Suspect East Perth will try and play that keep-it-off game for a period of time. And South Fremantle, will they like the ball on the outside and run and carry? And they've got a full forward in form. So
2: you reckon they'll have numbers behind the ball, Mitch?
3: Well, if I see numbers behind the ball today, Jacob, I am taking the mic, I'm taking my headsets off and going home because I've seen two games in a row where teams roll back and they've both been beaten easily. So, yeah, look, the tactics are going to be interesting today.
1: That's not a threat, that's a promise from Chris Mitsopoulos as part of our broadcast. Matt Grublich is here alongside me, co-commentator today. Before we clear a break, welcome, Matt.
4: Jacob, Tony, Mitzi, I think we might be down one by the end of the game then, if that is a promise.
1: Well, no.
4: But we'll see how it goes. I mean, it is a brilliant day for football, isn't it? The sun is shining here at Fremantle Oval, two traditional clubs. I think looks like we're going to get a pretty good crowd in today. And winner stays on, loser goes home for season 2026, so it's all to play for.
1: And clearly we're going to have a new grand final this year in terms of combatants, because one of these teams will exit this afternoon from the premiership race. The Bulldogs haven't won back-to-back for more than 70 years, and East Perth still looking for a drought-breaking premiership. It's their longest drought in their history, having last won a premiership back in 2002.
4: Yeah, so South Fremantle, 16 grand final players out there today. No Strom brothers, Schloeth, Artemis, Ward or Hughes with that laid out. Dodds comes in and keeps it at 16. For East Perth, 14 grand final players. So they lose Angus Scott, Hilly, Burgill, Baker, Wilcox, Watts, Medhat and Saunders out of that team from last year.
1: A couple of those emergencies too. So around the mark, but not selected. And they turned out yesterday in the reserve. Saunders was the held over emergency. So wondered whether he might play. But everyone has passed their required fitness tests to be available for East Perth. We'll clear a break. Now, In the Gun has become a very popular segment overnight. Introduced by Tony McHale. And he's the one who's certainly selling that to everyone, that it's a wonderful new segment. But we will put our players in the gun on the other side of the break. This is the elimination final from Fremantle Community Bank Oval. It is South Fremantle and East Perth for the right to continue in season 2026.
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1: The elimination final for 2026 here on Sport FM. We're in the pre-match. Both teams are out on the ground going through their final warm-ups. And your commentary team in position. Award-winning waffle coverage. We've covered a game every week. And that continues right through the season until grand final day, which is 3 weeks away today. And we know that Peel and Claremont have put themselves in the box seat. One of those will be a grand finalist this time next week. But this is for a chance to continue in the season. South Fremantle looking to defend their premiership, and East Perth still the premiership dream, trying to keep that flickering flame alive. Right, before we get to the pre-game ceremony, it's time to work through our in the gun for today. After the events of yesterday, I was basically disqualified because I picked a defender. So let's ask Chris Mitsopoulos who's in the gun for him this afternoon.
2: Now, just before he starts, just to keep the peace...
3: Give him one.
2: I just want you to understand, the player that you pick is as if you've coached him or you've got him in the rooms right now and you're instilling into him what you want him to do over and above what his normal performance. That's why, Jay, he just doesn't get it. He rang me last night in anger. He just get it.
1: No.
2: Peace just went out and did his thing. He did his job.
3: If I called you,
1: I was asleep because someone. I didn't call you last night.
2: I need you to throw up someone that's like Sebert.
3: And that's who I'm going for.
2: I know
3: for
2: you've
3: you.
2: Already nominated him. Last week he was in the cannon.
3: He was in the cannon.
2: And he was going to get fired out of this team if he didn't perform. And he really lifted almost to the point of winning the Siena. I'm looking for from you, Blake.
3: So we know that he is capable of actually being aggressive, Sebert Quek, because he showed it in the second half. He hasn't showed it most of the year. So I'm going today. Sebert, if you did it last week for a half, do it this week for a
4: very
3: game.
4: Good. Zero votes. Safest option you could have picked.
1: Hasn't kicked a goal in a final for East Perth, Sebert Quek. So there's a stat for you straight off the top. He has to hit the scoreboard today. All right, Tony, hit us with something, please. What are you going with for
2: I'm going for your you, Blake. You absolutely love it. He's a controller of the game, and we saw him in the grand final have a wonderful tussle last year with Big Hamish Reid. I've got the gun loaded for Big Scotty.
1: Scotty's
2: got to get forward and kick two goals today. Otherwise, he's just going to have his normal impact against Free, hitting the ball out here and there. He needs to have an impact, and especially with this small defence now, he's got to get forward and kick a couple, Matty.
4: All right, you want my in the gun?
2: Ready to go.
3: We're ready.
4: All right, Tom North. Okay, I don't know what happened to him last week, but he looked like he was struggling. 11 touches he had, which is one of his worst in recent years. He's down this year on disposals, averaging just 22, 28 last season. So whether he's carrying something or not, he's put his hand up for selection. That means he's fit enough to play. So Tom North, if East Perth are to win today, we need a big game from you. And you need to be at your ball winning best.
1: I'm going to think about mine a bit longer. You took Scott Jones.
2: We need to get
1: to the ceremony that's going on at the moment. The national anthem, the teams are lined up here on the broadcast wing ahead of the elimination final.
13: Can everyone please stand and remove your hats for the playing of the Australian national anthem?

0: pre-match festivities done. Always great to have the national anthem, the players line up pre-game ahead of a big final, whether it's grand final day or indeed a cutthroat final as today is. Two captains shaking hands, Christian Amajuri back from a concussion sustained when the teams met here in round 18, and Chad Pearson, such a durable, reliable player. And the coin has gone up, and Christian Amajuri has pointed his team to the town hall end of the ground. I'm not sure there's a massive wind advantage, although as I look up, that windsock is, it's a little bit of a cross breeze, which is rather common here, but if there is a slight advantage, it is to the end that East Perth will kick to in the opening quarter of football. As far as my in the gun is concerned, after giving it a bit more thought, Liam Tedesco is such a barometer of this team for East Perth. I think we saw last week when his team lifted in the second half, they obviously didn't win, but they did enough to finish in the five. Liam Tedesco has to be amongst the best players on the ground for East Perth to win. He's a big body. He can hit the scoreboard. He can crash packs. He can lay tackles. He's a really important part of the East Perth side. So hopefully that does it for you, Tony, after yesterday's efforts for me. So I'm going with Liam Tedesco in the gun for East Perth today.
1: Safe bet, isn't he?
0: Oh, Rich coming.
2: Well, he's going to have to. He's going to have to really do something special, isn't he?
3: He's been in the best form out of anyone in the competition in the last month of footy.
2: Exactly.
3: We didn't go anyone from South.
2: He's had extra time as well.
1: That's all right.
2: That's not a good start.
0: I'll tell you what. I can't win here. I might just put the headset and go. I'm taking the equipment. It belongs to me.
2: The preparation king comes in with one name, Mixy. Like, you know, Toby's been up since 6 o'clock this morning preparing. And he comes in with one name.
0: Well, when Liam Tedesco wins the Siennas, you'll all be grovelling and apologising.
1: That's right.
0: Anyway, the players are moving to position. Let's get our tips out. That's important as well. Who wins and by how much today?
2: East Perth for the flag. They'll win by 3 today.
0: Mitzi?
1: South Fremantle. I think the conditions are probably better suited to them. I think they've got more speed around the ground. So South in a close game. But I think they can reverse what happened in round 18.
2: I tell you who I would add in the gun, Jacob. Mm-hmm. I would have had Brayshaw, because Brayshaw's got to stand up today.
0: Why don't you put him in the gun?
2: He's the key. He's the key. You talk about Tedesco. Brayshaw's been the best player in the competition a couple of years ago. Still holds that. He's got to have an impact on this game for longer periods than what he has done. And he's coming from, I understand.
0: There's already a bit of biffo, Tony, at centre-half forward.
2: Who we got?
0: And Jake Souter was in the thick of the action. Souths for me, elimination final, no tomorrow for one of these teams. You're with Matt Grubelich.
3: Grand final rematch underway here at Fremantle Oval. Cassidy snaps forward, socket backwards for South Fremantle. Now we're there in favour. Parker, first to pick it up, has some time, steps around, kicks inside 50, over the head of just about everyone. McCready grabs it, called to play on. Souter has the handball backwards, gives a chance for the Bulldogs to run in to an open goal. They draw first blood. Kyle Russell on the scoreboard. And a great start for the Bulldogs. Kyle Russell, he's been a player who's worked himself into this season, missed out on last year's grand final. So a nice start for him. Bulldogs up by a goal.
1: Well, just the start the Bulldogs would have loved to have in an elimination final. But East Perth won that first clearance, but the kick didn't really get to a target. South Fremantle just socketed the ball away, and all of a sudden on the outside they had someone loose. And East Perth just made an error down back, and Russell took advantage of it.
2: Risky handball by McCready, wasn't it? Yeah. Over the back into the goal square and missed the target and just allowed an easy run on for Russell.
0: Of all the players out there today, he had debuted the furthest time ago, Kyle Russell, back in round one of 2017. So he's actually been around the club for a decade, but has always sort of been on the fringes of selection, and hits the scoreboard in the first minute of the elimination final. Elongated pause as we wait for a return from the television network. Jones wins the ball down for East Perth, but overrunning it was Brayshaw, and Winder flicks out a hand pass that sets Parker away. His second involvement in the game. Scrubs a kick to half forward. East Perth attack it in defence. Milner got involved. They link it out by hand. It's Wright eventually who kicks and goes too wide. Brayshaw marked it, but he was the wrong side of the line. Russell comes up with it. The goal scorer, right half forward. All Bulldogs early. Deep kick inside 50, and young Robinson goes up and takes a contested mark in the right forward pocket. Excellent stretch above his head. We saw a young gun yesterday in Heath Melody. Here's another under-18s prospect. He's deep at right full forward. The Bulldogs kicking for their second.
1: Tony, you mentioned off-air, it's the young players this year have really stood up, and there's another one. This kid, he didn't play in that game that they lost to East Perth.
0: for their second goal in as many minutes to the hospital end. He drifts it across the face.
1: Very tough kick.
0: And misses. That is a tough pocket.
1: Murray Cooper would say you've got to kick it much lower if you want to get that sort of goal.
2: A lot of class in the middle of the ground. They got that clearance again, and Parker on the end of it's dangerous.
0: Souths all over East Perth early. 1-1-7 plays, no score. First quarter for Classic Contractors.
3: Scotty Jones clunks a big pack mark out of full back, and they play on. Here go the Royals. Maybe their first real possession of the day that they can create something. Graham takes a chest mark at centre wing. Looking for Schofield on the lead. Good fist in from behind by Sachs. Out of bounds for a throw-in.
2: Well done by Sachs, Matty. He stretched out to get to that. Looked like it was an easy get for the leading player.
1: He's a regular this year, Sachs. He's had a very good season.
2: Been consistent.
1: Yes.
3: He's an instrumental player.
1: Oh,
3: ball
1: like
3: thrown
1: that.
3: Back in. Tap down by Jones. North can't break away, and a ball up at left half forward for the Royals.
0: I've inspired another one, Mitzi.
1: You have. Tony didn't get that, but I did.
0: He's still thinking about it.
3: Rucks go at it. Brayshaw just flicks it to Sturrock. Gets a kick away with his left. Pete can't gather. Parker knocks it in his own favour, then turns back around at right half back, close to the boundary line. The hand pass to Jones. Kick smothered out of bounds for a boundary throw-in. So good pressure being applied here by the Royals now.
2: Well, Parker's looking like a player that hasn't missed a lot of football.
1: He's played well, didn't he? Played well the last time we saw him here. He's just such a burst player, particularly around clearance.
3: I don't know if there's any other team in the competition that has a true matchup for Matty Parker. Players diving in hard, and once again, a ball up. So repeat stoppages here in the same position.
1: Well, they've steadied a little bit, East Perth.
2: Brayshaw going with him at stoppage.
3: Members side, left half forward for the Royals. Tapped down by Jones. Cassidy can't break away from a Florenka tackle, and another ball up.
2: Going to be vital, isn't it, the midfield contest today.
3: Brayshaw breaks through for the clearance, kicks towards goal. It's fading right and bounces out of bounds for a boundary throw-in in the pocket.
2: Better by Brayshaw on that occasion. He really hit the ball hard. Took the initiative, worked off Parker.
3: Nice burst out of the stoppage from Hamish Brayshaw. Returned last week after that hamstring injury, which kept him out for half of the season. And it was in that round 9 clash against South Fremantle, which we saw the injury. Queck in the ruck against Free. Queck wins out. Ball socket. Parker comes through. He's just streaming. He's had a great start to this game. But turns around, kicks, clears defensive 50. Looking up the wing. And Drage couldn't take the mark, but at ground level did well. Hands off to Donaldson. Takes a bounce. Amajuri took him high as he kicked it. No whistle from the umpire. Play on. At ground level 1. Couldn't gather. And picked up by Sutar. East Perth with the numbers at halfback. Foley finds Craven, who takes the mark.
0: And Craven's going to bring it to the broadcast side as he looks for North. A fingertip on it, though, from Rayson. It was a good fist in the end. Slipped down to Sachs, his teammate. Gets it back, Rayson. Trying to tightrope the boundary and his opponent. Gives it back to Sachs. Good tackle from North. Dispossessed him, holding the ball. He took the advantage and the handball was knocked down. Plenty of numbers around this ball, and South's chain it out. Here's Parker again. Got it from Bourne. Drew the man. Feeds Sachs. He lobs it further afield by hand to Drage. He sold some candy beautifully, kicks wide into the pocket and just inside the field of play. A mark has been taken here by Etherington.
2: Well, Parker making all the difference at the moment through that midfield. He's gathering a lot of possessions. Dangerous.
0: Must be another late change, because Etherington was an emergency. Kicks to full forward and Scott Jones goes up and takes a big mark. Top of the goal square.
1: Yeah, there must be. Etherington certainly wasn't picked in the initial team.
0: Jones up the corridor. Here's my man Tedesco. First of 30 possessions. Kick to the outer side, looking for Graham. Kick cleared him. He's back after it. Colborne has the speed and gets past him. Wins it for the Bulldogs. They work it out. Dodds gets it back in a 1-2. He's undecided, so he opens the back door with a kick 30 metres to centre-half back for Pearson, and the switch is on. Juan marks. He's at half-back. Punches a low kick to Jermaine Jones. Man out here on the wing in Bourne, still calling for it, and eventually will receive. Chase Bourne, played every game this year. Looks up the boundary line, and there's Gear. He's in space. He can play on. Souths with a bit of overlap run early. Kick very wide. Too wide, is it? No, it's been paid to Free. Scott Jones turns around, looks at the umpire and says that was out on the full, but Hamish Free, last year's Simpson Medal winner, has been paid the mark. Boundary, 45 out.
2: Very wide there, the boundary, Jacob. You can just pick up a little bit of it. It's almost in the Steve Michael Foundation.
0: There's plenty of people up on that balcony watching Free here. Does he have the shot? He's kicked a few miraculous goals in his career, Hamish Free. Sets it on its pass towards goal. It's drifting late. Sutar reaches over the top and has the decisive hand to palm it through. There's a Bulldog down in the goal square here. Is that Rusko? He's gone down in a bit of a heap, and he's yet to get back up. He was the collateral damage in that pack at the top of the square. And he's still picking himself up off the turf. Trey Rusko, looks like he's got the corky.
2: One of the early signs, and we saw it last week, is that Subiaco looked a lot quicker than East Perth, and at the moment, certainly South Fremantle are doing the same.
0: Physio out to him, but he's shrugged off the medical attention. So 1-2-8 South Fremantle. East Perth yet to score. First quarter for Classic Contractors. We've played 8 minutes.
3: Rono Hare, that late out for South Fremantle.
2: Good get, Matty.
3: So East Perth now trying to work the ball out of defensive 50. Brayshaw at left half back.
2: Probably the reason why Robinson started forward.
1: Yep.
3: Brayshaw. Look to go more central. Finding Tedesco at the edge of the centre square. Plays on. Releases Van Diemen. Hand pass over the top. Bounces up for Lindbergh. Or wrapped up in a tackle. Just got it away. Misando a soccer. Ricocheted back. Cassidy. Players going in real hard at the moment. Tedesco at ground level. Ball up.
1: Good pressure from both sides. But as you said, Tony, that's Matty Parker this first quarter. He's the man.
3: Rucks go at it. Bletchenden. Socket forward, actually, by Van Diemen coming through late. Picked up Ferreira. Winder. Now Jones lost it in the tackle. Amajuri, a tackling machine. Advantage taken by Lindbergh. Looking forward and kicks to no one. Colborne can't trap it. Can he pick it up? Yes, he can at the last line of defence. Pearson in the back pocket. He's captain. And a nice hit up to Jones. Plays on, releases Pearson, who slips over at the wrong time. Parker has to come through. Gets the hand pass, kicks, and finds Free on the chest, sliding in.
1: This is going to be a good duel between the two big fellas.
3: Hamish Free pops it over the top, looking for Parker, who kept running.
1: Jeez, how many possessions has he had already?
3: He's got it on a string.
2: Surely Ross McQueen would be considering locking in on him.
3: Seventh disposal now for Matty Parker. Kicks down the line, turns it over. Not his best. Foley, underrated player this season, former Lion for East Perth at left half back.
2: I would have thought Amajuri or Tedesco would be the perfect player to match up on Parker.
3: 10 minutes into this opening term, South Fremantle lead by 8. Starek hand passes back to Amajuri, pops it over the top with a sweeping handball to Tedesco, gets a boot to it, kicks to centre half forward. Schofield can't take the mark. Dodds wrapped up in a tackle for South Fremantle. Winder now, smooth mover, gets around a couple of would-be tacklers, kicks forward and finds a target. They're going to go now. They release Jones. Jones takes a bounce through the middle of the ground for the Bulldogs, looking for Rusko, running back with the flight. 10 metres out, bouncing ball. Can he keep it in? Yes, he can.
1: Done.
3: He flicked it back to Donaldson on the goal line, and he puts it through. Brandon Donaldson, great goal.
2: Well, that's a bit of a story of the day, Mitzi. They just look real sharp, South Fremantle, and they look far quicker than East Perth. And for mine, East Perth have really got to tighten up and try and make this more of a bog and a contested situation. But South are just killing them at the moment with getting the ball on the outside, and they've got the class of their midfield in the likes of Parker, certainly, and
1: Winder
2: and even Jones off half-back, and they're just cutting East Perth up with their pace.
1: Well, that was brilliantly done by Rusko to get the ball back. It looked like it was going through for a behind, and he just tapped it back, and he saw Donaldson was beside him and kicked a very good goal. So that was well done from defence to attack. That good run through the middle by Jermaine Jones. We know what he can do when he gets ball in hand.
3: They look sharper, the Bulldogs. They lead 14-0.
1: Early days, but
2: they need the next one, though, Mitchie, at least.
1: Yep.
2: They can't afford to let him get too far away.
0: Jones is off. And Quick goes into the ruck. Saw this last week in the second half when Jones was not selected, out injured. Quick with the big leap got over his opponent in Free, but South win the clearance again. Bletchenden involved. Winder wriggles away from a tackler, flares it out to the wing, and presenting the mark is Drage. Bulldogs going forward, outside of the right boot, untidy kick, misses Russell. Skips inside 50 though, and here's Donaldson again, flicks it away. Byron floats it towards goal, but it drifts away into the pocket, and an easy uncontested mark taken in the last line of defence for East Perth, and that will now be 50 as the ball was knocked away. So that means the ball will be marched out of defensive 50. It was Van Diemen who sat under the high ball and marked it. Plays on immediately to North. Skirting through midfield. East Perth need a response. Kick. Driving ball inside 50. Graham had the sit. He was playing from behind, though, and it went through his fingertips at the back Rayson. Hospital hand pass to Florenka. And he has to wear the tackle at centre-half back for South Fremantle.
2: Well, probably with this medium-sized defence, South Fremantle are getting a lot of their run and pace from that area.
0: First four scores go to the Red and Whites. They lead by 14 as the clearance was won by Bletchenden. Put it in the middle. Sutar dropped a simple chest mark and Gear gathers the loose ball. His hand pass went forward to Russell. He just flings it out more in hope. Rakos gets back for East Perth. Hand passes to the runner Masando on his preferred side. Kicks looking for Lindbergh. Clears him. Getting there Wan for the Bulldogs. Happy to usher towards the line and gets it out against Amaduri. Left half forward for the Royals. They're yet to score. We play 13 minutes in the first quarter on the Retrovision scoreboard. It's the Bulldogs by 14 points.
2: Certainly been cleaner and sharper, haven't they, South Fremantle? Efficient as well. With

0: the ground this season, looks to half forward, turns it over.
1: That's been a problem so far for East Perth going forward. The South defenders are reading the ball a lot better, and they are certainly bouncing back from that area.
0: They go all the way back, the Bulldogs. Pearson, Winder, coming out of defence now, finds Byron.
2: Winder taken over from Parker. He's having an influence now through the middle.
0: Long down the line to centre wing. Drage flies high, crashes the pack. Ball spills out. Robinson picks it up, spun 360 in the tackle. Streaming through nicely was Craven. Finds Quirk. Neat little ball. Couldn't quite get it to his target. Knocked out of bounds for a boundary throw-in. Directly in front of our broadcast position. Just forward of centre wing in favour of the Royals.
1: Sam Otto doing the ruck work. So he's going to be the backup to Big Hamish Free. And we saw him last a couple of weeks ago. And he did some very good things, young Otto.
0: Bulldogs lead 2-2. To no score as of yet for the Royals. Otto takes it out. Hand passes in hope. Florenka picks it up well. Hacks it forward. Wobbling ball. Picked up by Robinson. Couldn't quite. Wright came in. Used the hip and shoulder. Gets it back. Right on the right foot. Don't see that too often. Otto. Now for South Fremantle. Just hacks it forward. Oh. And a good strong mark. Suter wasn't paid. Was touched off the boot. High ball now to centre wing. Middleton flies high and takes a great mark. As he was coming down, he grabbed it out of midair, crashed the pack to Ben Middleton. Nice leap.
3: That was his one wood.
1: It was a great mark
3: by
1: Middleton.
3: He plays his best when he crashes the pack. And yeah, got a nice sit there, a former Peel Thunder player. North now, just in from the boundary, centre wing. Royals yet to hit the scoreboard. Gee, that's an untidy kick for Tedesco. Able to control it, feeds it back to North. He swings it back by hand to Wright, who uses the left this time, but poorly. Didn't get to the target of peak at half forward, and Florenka intervenes for the Bulldogs.
1: Yeah, their decision-making so far, East Perth, hasn't been very high.
3: And they're copping a taste of their own medicine.
1: Yep.
3: Souths are controlling the ball, and kick mark is on in earnest here. Parker gets another possession out to Dodds, one of the two late inclusions. O'Hara very late out. That's untidy from Dodds. Hand passed out towards Jermaine Jones. He's met by Suter, who now crashes in and brings him down. And does well to get a neutral ball on the outer side. I tell you, Suter has an unbelievable pair of hands. Couple he's grabbed today already. In a big pack situation. Quick rips it out of the ruck for East Perth. Hand passes defensive side of the contest. Van Diemen has time to go back and retrieve in front of the scoreboard. Bulldogs by 14 points. High ball to half forward. Graham had a jumper held. Spills down to ground level. And Lindbergh's having a running snap and missing everything. Had more time there. Could have run inside 50 and probably settled from 30. Instead snapped it off one step from 50 and put it out of bounds on the full. South spring it back in quickly, and Dodds, Bourne presents at halfback right here and takes the mark, tumbling to ground. All Souths early, they lead by 14 points after 17 minutes.
0: Chase Bourne for the Bulldogs at right halfback. We'll just go with a lateral kick, so they're happy to just chip it around at the moment. The Bulldogs in their back line.
2: South's defence been very good, Matty. East Perth have barely had a shot on goal.
0: Fletchington been very good in the last couple of weeks. Averaging 26.5 possessions in his previous two games. Finds Pearson. Has to go, and the kick's not a great one down the line. Drage flies high, gets to the back. Right first to it for East Perth. Turns around, again on the right boot. And it's a good one,
1: kick.
0: Too. Pearson kick to Quirk in the middle of the ground. Quirk can go, but he's actually holding things up momentarily. Looks to centre half forward. Craven has to fly. South Fremantle numbers back. Sachs couldn't claim the mark. At ground level, wrapped up in a tackle. Holding the ball, says the umpire.
1: It's the sort of pressure Ross McQueen would be looking for. Well done. I think Craven, was it?
0: No, Schofield.
1: No, Schofield. He's probably been their most enterprising forward this year, hasn't he, Tony?
0: Yes, he's kicked their most goals this season.
1: Works hard, Schofield.
0: 29 goals this season for Mitch Schofield. And he thinks he has the distance here. He'll have to line up from 55 metres out, only on a slight angle.
1: We'll get a feel for what little wind there is, what it's doing with this kick.
0: He's had an impressive season. He's taken 111 marks leading into this game. So he attacks the ball really well. Gains a little bit of extra distance with the kick. Working around beautifully. Splits the middle. Mitch Schofield. East Perth on the board. Down by 8 points. 2-2-14 South Fremantle. East Perth 1-6. 18.5 minutes played, opening term. Mitch Schofield, great goal. That's number 30 for the season.
2: Bit of an eye-opener for me, Mitch. Mitzi, Schofield is one of the athletic, good-sized key forwards. it's either

0: Yeah, that this area could either lead to the very reason why one side wins and one loses, because at the moment South are dominating in that area in defence and they're being able to run off those tools. So the roles of Middleton, Sebit Quek and Tom Graham are going to be vital today in terms of East Perth having any chance of winning this game.
1: Well, the conditions should suit them. If they can get the ball in quick and have them one-on-one, Tony, as you said, they've got a height advantage of the, over the South defenders. That's the way East Perth have got to start thinking about getting it in quick.
0: But an excellent goal by the same means from Schofield.
2: Lots of East Perth fans on that outer side. Brayshaw was held and advantage allowed. He actually won the ball and fed it immediately to Tedesco. Now the umpires brought it back. There was clear advantage, and the umpire, I don't know if an out-of-zone paid it, which might mean it has to come back, but there was instantaneous advantage there to East Perth, and now all the numbers have folded back. Brayshaw has to take his kick a second time, and he makes it a hand pass as North kicks it inside 50 for the Royals. Got a bit of momentum now, going up and dropping the mark here. Spills to North, who snaps towards goal and doesn't get enough on it. Dropping back into the goal square is Pearson. It was Van Diemen who kicked it inside 50.
1: He's a master at doing that, Pearson. Not many defenders know how to just peel back when it's the time to do so.
2: Game 170. That's very tight to the boundary line on the outlet. The mark's paid to Drage. Foley's back on the ground. He copped a heavy hit in a marking contest. Had some medical attention, but back out there. Drage sidesteps him on the mark. Kicks out up to the wing. A two-on-one, but Etherington will be
1: right
2: paid
1: mark.
2: It. Wrestling with Suter and paid the grab. Tarkin Etherington, one of the two late ins, sweeps it away to Winder. Hand pass didn't do him any favours. Gets around Suter, though, and runs the wing. Kicks the Bulldogs inside 50, where the numbers are with the Royals. Crashing the pack was Rusko. Spills to the back. Robinson taken off it by Wright. Didn't seem to have it. Wright follows up with a big tackle and shoves Byron over the boundary. At right half forward, boundary throw in. Margin is 8 points in favour of the Bulldogs. 2-2-14. Plays one straight six. We've entered time on. First quarter. For classic contractors.
0: More like it from East Perth. Good tackle by Righty. They've just stepped too many tackles south for my liking.
3: Rusko is going to go up against Jones in the ruck. Rusko wins out, got front position, got it back with the ricochet. Nice tap by Parker, picks it up. Was he taken high in the tackle? Florenka gets back his own kick after this partial smother, snaps towards goal.
1: Great.
3: Big fist in defensively. Nicely done, Milner. Overruns the football though, gives a chance for Robinson. And the ball just ricochets out of bounds for a throw-in.
0: Good save by Milner.
1: Really well done, Tony, that time. Good defensive punch away. They've just settled East Perth. You can just see the game sort of evened up a little bit.
3: Inside South's attacking 50. Boundary throw-in. Robinson will have a crack at Jones this time. Boundary throw-in was a little short, so it gives a chance for Robinson. Guides it, but only as far as Sturrock. Kicks high. Middleton couldn't claim the mark and gives a chance now for Otto just to wrap him up and create another stoppage here. Left half forward for the Bulldogs, about 60 metres from goal. Jones doesn't get a clean hit out. Florenka lost the footy, dispossessed, but picks it back up. Nice quick hands. Winder's had a great first quarter. Hand passes out wide to Pearson, who can take his time, look forward, kicks inside 50. Robinson the target, third man up. Suter takes a great defensive mark.
1: Gee, this kid is so good to watch.
2: Elite hands for a defender. Pretty important part of your repertoire if you're playing that part of the ground. But you feel safe when he's under a high ball. East Perth switch it up.
0: Some promising players running around in the waffle this year, isn't there, that have got AFL tendencies.
2: Foley called to play on. Drives his kick to the wing. Schofield had a good start. That long-range goal and takes the mark above his head. Just short of the wing on Sachs. Schofield makes it a hand pass back to Foley, who delivered it to him. He's looking across the ground, swings a hand pass to McCready, and McCready kicks to the outer side where Sturrock will mark. They've gone the long way round here, but they've got control of the ball, and Middleton's the next link in the chain. In front of the scoreboard, has some space for the Royals, drives it to half forward. North will get there on the bounce, and turned his man inside out, runs towards goal, Tom North. It'll suit his left foot, and he splits the middle. Great goal, Tom North. Great transition, Royals. It started with a Suter intercept, and it finishes with a North major on the run from right half forward.
0: Well, I tell you, that was excellently called, Jacob. I can't add to it, but what I can add, he was being manned up by Winder, and he turned Winder inside out, and that's an area where Isaiah's really got to address in his game. He's been terrific with his ball winning, but that was far too easy a goal. And what's happened in this game, Mitzi, the pace has gone out of it for mine, and it's suited East Perth.
1: Well, for their early dominance, Tony, the scoreboard only shows a two-point difference. As I said, the game had sort of evened up, and that was probably a great piece of play by East Perth, as Jacob called, the suitor mark. And then they switched it across to the scoreboard side, and brilliantly done by North End.
2: So 2 points of margin, 24-minute mark. Opening quarter for Classic Contractors. The Bulldogs lead.
3: South Fremantle leading the inside 50 count, 11-6, but hasn't been clean. Their goals have come the way of, essentially, on the goal line, broken sort of plays. Out of the middle now, Brayshaw can run around and look long ahead. Finds Peak on the chest, back into the side today. One of four changes for the Royals. 60 metres from goal at right half forward. Kicks long and deep, looking for Graham. Takes out his own teammate. Whistle from the umpire. What's going on here?
0: He was holding before the ball arrived.
3: It's going to be a South Fremantle free kick.
1: Luckily, because the East Perth player took his teammate out.
3: Rayson finds Jermaine Jones. One of our favourites here on Sport FM. One of Sienna's award just a couple of weeks ago.
0: Who was that? Middleton and Graham, was it?
1: Yeah.
0: Ross would really need to address that. He wouldn't be happy with that at all.
3: Rayson, long kick, turns it over. Peak takes it on the chest now. He's a crafty little player.
1: He's unheralded, isn't he, Peak? Every time we see him play, he'll kick a goal or two, but he's got some really good skills.
3: I don't even know if he's 170 centimetres tall. I think he's 169.
0: East Perth just starting to gain a little bit of control.
1: Well, they're getting some into some space now.
3: Well, he looks to straighten things up, and he does. He finds Brayshaw on the chest, 50 metres out from goal, just on a slight angle.
0: Well, and this man's giving him a bit
1: nitsy. Yeah, we saw the kick from Schofield go pretty much three-quarters goal high when he kicked the goal, so there's no problem with distance here for Brayshaw.
0: Well, we saw the Parker burst very early in the game, and South dominated. Pace gone off the game. We're now seeing Brayshaw starting to impact the game.
3: Well, can he get East Perth in front for the first time today and land the hammer blow? Hamish Brayshaw, 55 metres out. Drop punt on its way. It's just going to fall short. Off hands, front of the contest. South Fremantle with the numbers. Parker weaving his way through. Oh, the fend off takes a bounce. Oh, did a little too much. Just got a hand pass away. Bletchenden, and then free off one step. Clears defensive 50, but it's going to come back. No, slipping over in the middle at the wrong time was Milner. Ground level now. South Fremantle, like a pack of wolves, sockered forward just by Winder, only as far as Milner. And then Rakos taking in a gang tackle at ground level. In the middle of the ground, we've got a ball up.
1: Ooh, shouldn't have dropped that, Mark.
0: Tide's turned. The game's evened up.
2: Yep, it's a contest now. It's been a quarter of two halves, misnomer in terms, but certainly the Royals have finished the stronger after the Bulldogs started spectacularly, getting a kick whilst on his backside forward. Florenka bounces to half forward. McCready frees a hand pass to Suter, gets it back. They chain it out to Wright, who loves to use his boot and does it well on this occasion. And Majuri all the way up on the wing. Back in the side today, had a very injury-interrupted year.
1: Just getting the side to settle down a bit, Amajuri.
2: 27-minute mark, first quarter for Classic Contractors. It's a two-point lead to the Bulldogs. Dropping the mark here was Rakos. Now he's met by a couple of Bulldogs. Gang tackle, but had support. Wright goes long this time to half forward. Graham leaps into the air, drops it, but it spills down to Brayshaw. He's tackled by his opposite number, and that's a holding the ball free to Chad Pearson of the Bulldogs.
1: He started really well too, Chad Pearson.
2: Greyhounds WA chase of the day. Brayshaw thought he had more time, which is a short pass to Winder. And there's the siren as he hand passes the ball away to Rayson. It's all set up for a terrific contest this afternoon. The Bulldogs lost both of the battles with the Royals in the regular season. The only team they've failed to beat this year, they must win today if they're to progress in season 2026. They lead by 2 points at quarter time. 2-2-14, plays 2-12. Goal scorers for South Fremantle, Kyle Russell in the opening minute, and Brandon Donaldson hitting the scoreboard in his 149th game. So he wants the season to continue. He'll get to game 150 next week, injury and form permitting, if the Bulldogs continue in the season. The other goal kickers on the other side of the page for East Perth, Mitch Schofield, a long-range goal to open the scoring, and Tom North, a great goal, running inside 50 after turning Isaiah Winder inside out on the half-forward flank. So quarter time, a two-point lead to the Bulldogs. 2-2-14, plays 2-12. The winner will go on to play Perth next Saturday at Lathlane Park. Quarter time here on Sport FM, the elimination final, the Bulldogs 2-2-14, East Perth 2-12. We'll get the thoughts of our experts, Tony McCall and Chris Mitsopoulos, after the break.
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2: Interested onlooker here at quarter time, Aaron Black, who's just finished his 300-game career for West Perth. The reserves and Colts for the Falcons featured earlier today, and Aaron's still here watching on as the league elimination final takes place. I wonder where his loyalties lie in this game between East Perth and South Amount. The Bulldogs lead at quarter time, 2-2-14 to 2-12. Aaron Deboot at waffle level here in 2010. Our experts are Tony McCall and Chris Mitsopoulos. Mitzi, a really hard-fought opening quarter. Just a couple of points in it.
1: Yeah, it was a good quarter. It was really played in two halves, because South Fremantle started the game in blistering fashion. Parker, in particular, was winning plenty of the football, and South owned the ball for that first 10 or 15 minutes. They got two goals on the board, and the defence held firm. East Perth really didn't use the ball well going inside forward 50. Players like Pearson and Jones and Sachs and the like were really transitioning well out of defence. But the game changed a little bit, as Tony said, when it slowed down a little bit, because it was frenetic pace initially. And then Brayshaw started to get into the contest, as did North. Their defence, led by Suter and Wright and Masando, tightened up. And they transitioned well. That one brilliant transition on the outer side after a very good spoil that started with Cassidy Milner down back. And we saw Tom North kick a very good goal. We saw Schofield kick one from outside 50. And by quarter time, Tony, I'd say the game was pretty evenly poised.
0: Yeah, no doubt, Mitchy. It was interesting, wasn't it? It started off and it looked like that the South midfield were, they certainly were well on top. They were extremely sharp. They were winning clearance. And, with their speed and the power that Matty Parker was displaying, had a really marked impact, and consequently they were able to get the ball into their forward line very quickly, and they kicked the first two goals. And quite frankly, it looked, there was at that early stage, it looked like there's worrying signs for East Perth, because they looked like they were just going to be run off their feet. But all of a sudden the pace came out of the game. East Perth were able to win more possession of the footy and played more of a possession game, where they chipped the ball around and consequently slowed the game down. And all of a sudden South's defence, who had been excellent, had some work to do, whereas Schofield started to present and their tools started to make a contest which got their smaller players into the game. North was one that started to get on top. Brayshaw turned it around as well and combated the influence that Parker and Winder were having earlier in the game. So a very even quarter to start off with, although South Fremantle went inside 50, 11 to 7, so they're plus four in that area and they're up slightly on the clearances. So they'd be the key areas that both coaches would be wanting to maintain and address and certainly have an advantage in.
2: Good crowd here. Imagine it'd be around 3,000, maybe pushing four. I'm sure we'll get an official crowd number later. Isaiah Winder, 13 touches in the opening quarter for Souths, 10 for Chad Pearson, 9 for Parker, 8 for Foley for the Royals, 7 for Brayshaw and Tedesco. North, Wright and Van Diemen all have 6. Just noted, Bill Cassidy went to the rooms. Didn't look like any sort of injury. Might have just been a pit stop. And Trey Rusko, a couple of hits in the first quarter. He's out there to start the second term. But he did have a bit of medical attention in that first quarter for SKG Radiology.
1: Well, if there's one advantage I think East Perth have is their forward line looks a little bit more potent than South Fremantle. So, as I said, if they can get it inside that forward line quickly and give their talls opportunities for one-on-one contests and their smalls are on the ground, that's the area I think if there's any difference between the two sides, that would favour East Perth.
3: Siren sounds to start the second quarter. Bulldogs lead by 2. Knocked forward by 3. And he gets it back. Can he do a bit of roving? No, he's brought to ground holding the ball. Lindbergh, great tackle. He brings down the big man. Hold on, Tyler Lindbergh. Kicked a couple of goals last week. Jones finds the target. Plays on to Brayshaw. Swoops a hand pass out wide. To Van Diemen, who fell over at the wrong time. And he's taken high by Glenn Byron, so he gets the free kick, Van Diemen.
2: That should just be play on.
0: Yeah. Well, I'd be berating him if I was Ross McQueen. He should have
1: got it over straight away. Yep.
3: Well, Van Diemen, a little undecided, looking inside 50. Now just pops it up in search for Quek. And a good spoil out of bounds.
0: Your man.
3: Jacob Sachs.
1: I have to agree. I think at this point in stage, I think Jacob's man's the one that's leading.
2: Oh, heaven forbid. Written off before the game, I was. Cancelled.
0: You'll have to make the peace, mate. Back on the books.
2: Good on you, Tony.
3: Boundary throw in. Quick and free. Free just grabs it out of the ruck. Awkward little ball. North. Hand passes to no one. And Florenka can just stream through. Snapping ball inside the centre square.
1: Clever.
3: Gets to the back. Rusko was a great tap from Robinson. Open 50. Players running back. Bounce of the ball, wrong way for South Fremantle. Charging forward, players, and it's going to just be socketed across the boundary line for a throw-in at right full forward. Bulldogs attacking 50.
0: Matty, when you're a coach, you always were really concerned with that long run onto the open that a player's going to do a hammy
1: ping,
0: or something.
1: Ping one, exactly.
2: Yeah, that was just the Hail Mary from Rusko. He wanted the good bounce. He got backspin, and it ended up dribbling into the pocket and seen across the line. Boundary throw-in. Otto did the ruck work. Double-handed knockdown from Jones. Finds Rakos, who exits the defensive 50 wide for East Perth, but sitting underneath the high spiralling ball is Rayson. Bulldogs defender all the way up at right half forward, but he's going to go all the way back. 30-metre defensive kick to Jones, and we thought about the central kick. Still peeling backwards in the centre circles was Pearson, but Jones takes territory for South. Kicks inside 50, and at the back, Sutar's juggled the grab. He's been paid it. Just landed in his lap.
0: He's been good, hasn't he?
2: Positions himself so well. Jake Sutar drives a kick to half-back. Amaduri in space. Marks, but has to come back behind his mark. Amaduri chips it backwards. Not 15, but there's no one within 20 metres of Luke Foley. So he's just able to stand almost motionless. Drifts wide of the mark and eventually kick back to the wing where Quek has the height and the size.
1: Oh, my man's back.
2: On Robinson. Sevet Quek marks. He kicks East Perth towards half forward. Awkward ball, but beautifully gathered by North. Hand pass untidy, though, under pressure. Robinson cleans up for the Bulldogs. Gives to Rayson. They chain it through by hand. Eventually, Parker went to his outside, had numbers to the inside. Rare that you hand pass to a ruckman.
1: That's
2: and
1: why.
2: Perhaps they shouldn't have. Frey's kick was partially smothered, but they work it out eventually. Russell kicks to an open goal and skids it to the right. Should have done better. It was an untidy passage from the Bulldogs, and they missed the opportunity to start the second quarter, which is thanks to Kevrick Australia. They lead by 3 points.
1: They do look good when they run and overlap South Fremantle. A chain of hand passes then, but He didn't finish off, Russell.
3: Well, it was a brand of football that won him a premiership in season 2025. Sun was in everybody's eyes. Ball at ground level in dispute. Free brings down his opponent in Schofield, who's high up the ground, and a ball up. Out of sight. Right half forward for the Bulldogs. 55 metres from goal. Umpire throws it up quickly. Close to the boundary line. Lindbergh just knocks it out of the contest. Amajiri applying great pressure from behind. Tedesco, quick hands. Brayshaw, quick kick. Out of sight, centre wing. One-on-one contest. North, good crumb. Turns around, hand passes out of bounds, though, as he ran into some pressure. Florenka slipped over as he took the mark. And then the whistle. The ball's going to come back, actually. So is it going to be a boundary throw-in? Yes, it is. So field umpire and boundary umpire came together and decided going to be a boundary throw-in.
1: Must have been touched before and over the line.
3: Yep. So North gets lucky there. Out of sight, Jones guides it down. Couldn't get it to Brayshaw. Fighting at it now, Florenka and Brayshaw. Florenka underneath. Ball spills out. Parker, geez, he's good. He breaks free of a would-be tackler. Finds Jones on the right boot. Kicks towards half forward. A little too much for gear. And a boundary throw-in.
6: Someone's excited.
1: Very excited.
3: Yeah.
1: She's got her Dan Murphy bag, so I can see why she's excited.
3: Great patrons here at Fremantle Oval this afternoon. And, it's going to be Bourne that can't get away. So another ball up. Out of sight. At ground level, Lindbergh. Florenka applying the pressure this time from behind. So,
1: have you seen the Jones free battle so far, Tony? It looks pretty even. Free a little bit.
0: Jones, he looks a bit rusty to me, missing a week.
3: Yep. Free, taps it inboard. Socket forward by Bourne. Tedesco can't pick it up. At ground level, knocked out. Parker overruns it. Plays a little fumbly at the moment. Raykos, just a chipping ball over the top, and he does find a teammate in Lindbergh who can push back off the mark.
6: Real X factor, Tyler Lindbergh, best on ground in a reserves grand final last year. Kick into the middle. It came off hands to Amajiri. Worked out all right. And out here at half forward on his own is North. He's already got one. Can't sidestep Rayson. Has to kick, and it's smothered. It spills into the pocket for Peak, who went past it. Untidy from East Perth. Colborne frees it by hand and they work it out eventually. Long ball from Colborne to the outer wing. Parker's in space. Needs a good bounce. Ran past it, but he got a fingertip to it, which means it's out of bounds on the outer wing.
0: Peake's got to do better there, Jacob. You know, like a small player, that's right up his alley. Ball at ground level and he just completely ran around it.
6: No goals in this second quarter so far. We've played 6 minutes of football. Station sponsor Kevrick Australia was a two-point lead at quarter time. Souths have extended it to three. Kyle Russell are behind. From behind, Free looked to tap the ball forward for the Bulldogs. Florenka's there. Did he get a hand pass away? Umpire deemed that he did, but East Perth win the ball in any event. Long kick from Brayshaw to half forward, but that's another poor entry. And Sachs sitting in the hole for the Bulldogs. Marks puts it into midfield. Mark to Bourne. Bourne has a bit of time and able to get around Brayshaw on the mark, who didn't show any real interest to go at the ball carrier. Bourne to centre half forward. He turns it over. Tumbling mark to right. Well positioned. Oh, and he went on with the job. Reversal. Stan Wright has felled young Robinson, and the umpire said that that was high. So Wright gives up the ball. He'd taken the mark. It's a reversal. And Lucas Robinson will have a set shot from right on 50. Well, that's a costly turnover.
1: Almost should have been reversed back.
6: Exactly. Stan put a bit of mayo on his dive, I think. You could argue that the contact was unnecessary, but I think Stan went to ground a little bit too easily.
1: Well, we've known that distance shouldn't be a problem.
6: Yeah, very similar spot to where Mitch Schofield landed his first quarter long-range bomb. This young man has a bright future, drives it towards goal, and that is not his best kick. It lands short. The East Perth fans say that's footy karma.
0: Yep.
6: Mark taken by Van Diemen, deep in the last line of defence for the Royals. Three-point lead to the Bulldogs.
1: Yeah.
3: Van Diemen plays on around the mark, kicks long down the line, clears defensive 50. Graham the target, nearly took it with one hand. Sacks all over him though. At ground level now, players converge. Picked up by Jones, did well for South Fremantle. Racing the hand pass, Bletchenden. Jones gets it back, wheels onto the left boot, kicks it, low ball on the half volley. Doing well was Sachs. Got it to Bletchenden, kicks into the middle of the ground. Dangerous ball, Middleton running back with the flight. Lost it just at ground level. Now picked up Raykos. Can he break free of a tackle? He can. Gets a hand pass out to Tedesco, and he flashed everybody Raykos in the process. Huh. Looked like Jacob Landsmere a couple of years ago.
6: Full moon, nothing wrong with that.
3: Yeah. Yours was a bit of a half moon. That was just about a full moon as McCready comes through now. Kicks long towards full forward. Pack forms at ground level. Amajiri gets a hand pass away. Blind turn Middleton. Oh, then he lost, the,
1: lost
3: footy
1: the footy
3: as he tried the foot candy. Gets it out, though, to Craven. Lost the ball. Players a little fumbly here in this final. Pressure is on. Of course, it's an elimination final. Grand final rematch from last year. Bulldogs lead by three. Deep in East Perth's attacking 50. Tap down. Brayshaw, can he get free? No. Lost it. And holding the ball.
1: Gee, there's some pressure out there. And there's a lot of fumbling going on between both sides.
3: Great little tackle. Izzy Winder, who's had a great start to this game.
0: Little similar to yesterday, isn't it? Perth didn't capitalise. Their smalls in the forward line, East Perth, need to have a greater impact.
6: Winder just goes for a little Sunday afternoon stroll. Kicks to the outer side. And Bourne was taken down in the marking contest. No whistle. Wright retrieves of the hand pass. Tedesco fumbles. Ball's now caught under his legs. And the umpire is going to call for it, I think, right inside the field of play. Just in from the boundary line on that outer side between wing and left half forward for the
0: just
6: Royals.
0: Just the little things that count, Jacob. Wright's handball just not good enough to guess so.
6: Spinning through, Rakos shoves it on the boot inside 50. Intelligent from Middleton to tap it forward. Looking there for North, his teammate. He lost it, and it slips out of bounds for a throw-in.
0: Unusual for Wright. He's working his way into the game. He's getting enough of the ball, but usually he's seriously
1: deadly,
0: impactful. Yeah. But his skills are letting him down today.
6: It was Craven, correction. Small forward, playing his first final for the Royals after a couple of years with Brisbane. Comes to Brayshaw from the stoppage. Hand passes to Jones. He turned his back on goal. Gave it to Craven. Chips into the pocket. Hangs on the head of Middleton. And that allows the big fist to come in defence. And Colborne gets the plaudits from his teammates for the defensive act out of bounds.
0: One thing for sure, and sir, Middleton's going to give you a contest, and all the more reason. The small should be really feeding off that.
6: So still looking for our first goal of the second quarter. Keverick Australia, Australia's leader in hydraulic cranes. Bulldogs by 3 points. East Perth in attack, though. The ball slides down. Parker comes through with a touch of class. Hand pass knocked down, though. Tedesco snaps to a dangerous location, but falling in behind Juan. Defensive mark for the Bulldogs. They're up the middle, and Winder's away.
3: Winder, geez, good kick. Long searching for Drage. Use the body well over Suter. Drage turns around. On the lead, Rusko. Fulgrave got in the way. Nice spoil. Doing the crumbing was Donaldson. The hand pass now to Rusko. 45 from goal. Steps inside, shoots, and misses to the right for a minor score.
1: Fulgrave done a good job so far on Rusko. Body to body, he's been able to handle him.
3: 2-4-16 South Fremantle. East Perth, 2-12.
6: Right. Low dart of a kick in to Sturrock. Still inside the defensive 50 for the Royals. Sturrock just pokes it beyond the defensive 50 to Lindbergh. So slow play from the Royals.
1: Just trying to maintain possession now, East Perth.
6: Milner's up the corridor. Slightly central kick. And Milner marks. He's going to kick here to the wing, but Van Diemen has to wait. A couple of small men having to fly. The number twos. It was Ferreira there for South. Slips back to Van Diemen, and he's wrapped up by that player. Ferreira latches on, and we'll have a ball up on the wing.
0: 12 minutes in, Jacob, and we've had 2 points for the quarter, both to South Fremantle.
6: So the next goal's crucial for momentum. Ripped out of the ruck by Jones. Throws it on his boot, goes into bodies. Ricochet to Bletchenden, hacks it to half forward. Robinson goes underneath it. Spills to the back for Milner of East Perth. Relieving hand pass. Hot hand pass came out there for McCready. North keeps it alive. No. Heard the whistles. We'll have a boundary throw in. The ball's at left half forward for Souths. And they lead by 4 points in the second quarter. We've played 12 minutes.
1: Yeah, you would think on a glorious day for football, Tony. 2 goals each. I mean, crowds want to see, you know, goals. And we're just having a real tight contest at the moment, but it'll probably open up at some point during the game.
3: Yeah, it hasn't opened up as of yet. And it's Ferreira who is sandwiched by a couple of East Perth tacklers. Ball up in front of our broadcast position. Jones gets first use. Cassidy, was he kicked? Similar to Dacos a couple of nights ago, and he gets the free kick. So Bletchenden raised the leg, and Cassidy was taken high. Looks in the middle on the 45. It's a good kick to Tedesco. In the gun somehow today. He's been brilliant in the last month. Goes out wide.
6: It's important.
3: Finds Rakos. A couple of players from Wanneroo. Goes even further out wide. Peak has to gather at ground level. Does well enough. Picks it up. Kicks to centre half forward.
1: Good
3: and
1: lead.
3: Graham, jumping chess mark on the lead. 60 from goal.
1: That's more better. Like it. Yep.
0: Better connection. And smarter play by the forwards too. We blame the kicker generally for that connection, but forwards have got to be smarter on the way they present. Graham's presented perfectly on that occasion. Just makes it easier for the ball carrier.
3: He thinks he has the distance here. Man on the mark's about 52 metres out.
1: He's going back to the centre of the ground.
3: He has.
1: Run up.
3: Long run up for Tom Graham, who's back into the side today. One of four changes for East Perth. Little skip step, kick on its way. Does it have the carry? It's a ball burster nearly. Just fell short on the line and tapped through for a minor score.
1: Well, that shows, Tony, that you can score at either end because that had some distance, that one from Tommy Graham.
3: South Fremantle lead by 3 points, 14 minutes into the second quarter.
6: First blemish for the Royals. That'll go down as a rush behind because it didn't have the distance up the corridor. Pearson looked like he was going to chip it into the back pocket, went up the middle and gets it back. All part of the play for the Bulldogs skipper. He's kicked to the wing. This is a fast play from the Bulldogs. Etherington sweeps it away to Otto, the utility, who kicks to half forward. It was an awkward looking kick, but it finds its way to Robinson.
1: Now, has he got the legs to kick? One of his issues, I think, in terms of an AFL career is you've really got to be able to use the ball effectively.
6: Well, his previous kick would suggest he doesn't.
1: That's right. And now I think we've seen him a few times where that's just one area he needs to really work on if he wants to go to the next level.
6: From Lake Grace, what a footy town that has been. Nat Fyfe, Liam Baker, the Bairstows. Steps across the 50. In fact, he'll kick from just outside. Gets onto this one. It'll just fall short and it just drifts to the right. It stays alive and eventually it's killed through by Rakos. That just bounced up high beyond the goal square. And another minor score. It's been a quarter full of them. 2-5 plays 2-1. It's back to a four-point lead to the Bulldogs, but no goals through 15 minutes of the second quarter.
3: Yeah, been an interesting second quarter.
1: Well, when the game's like this, it's just anyone can win it because there's no difference in the scoreboard, basically.
3: Luke Foley turns it over out of full back and now gives a chance for the Bulldogs. Donaldson finds a teammate searching for Robinson, maybe this time. In the pocket, only 25 metres out from goal. This is his best chance.
1: We saw that yesterday, Tony. You can win the ball and get it inside forward 50 numerous times, but when you've got territory, you've got to take advantage on the scoreboard.
3: Looks like he's going to open up the angle and snap around his body.
1: Let's see if he's left.
3: He does with the left. Snaps towards goal.
1: Nope.
3: Out of bounds on the full on the far side. So he is not being clean in front of goal, Lucas Robinson.
0: Well, very productive quarter. Three and 1 point.
3: East Perth, dangerous ball. Just getting it to North.
1: Why is it, Tony, that we don't see the scoring that we probably saw 10 years ago? Is it just the way the game's played now with players pushing back behind the ball all the time?
0: It's more this short possession game, Mitchie.
3: Part of it. A 50-metre penalty, actually. It's going to go the way of Tom North. So from that previous contest, he'll be ran into the centre square.
1: Is it, people aren't prepared to take the risk with contests?
0: 100%.
3: Short ball to Desco. Another short one finds Brayshaw on the lead.
0: We're seeing it right now.
3: Just forward of centre, chipping around, opening up the angle and finding Foley. The runner shoots towards goal. It's always going left for a minor score.
0: Well, you have to say they worked that well. Just a pity they missed the shot at goal.
3: So 2-5-17, South Fremantle lead East Perth 2-2-14. 17 minutes gone, second quarter.
6: Television networks are starting to get desperate. Haven't had a chance to play any advertising. Ball clears defensive 50-1. No better Homes and Gardens ads coming up. Jacob Wan could see an all Wan grand final, potentially. Ooh. South Fremantle and Peel. The Wan brothers could be against each other. Switch of play here. Dodds was closed down late by Rakos, but takes the mark. What has to happen for that to occur, though? Souths have to win three finals. Dodds back to fullback, and Pearson will come back to the broadcast side, into the back pocket. Hospital end, Jermaine Jones marks. He centres it, and it works out back to Wan. We're back where we started. So it's a game of chess at the moment. Long ball to the outer side. Sachs marks. He can punch a low kick up the wing, and it doesn't get to the target. Parker was the intended target, chopped off. East Perth into the middle. North marks. Can they hurt on the turnover? No. Waiting for the ball was the skipper, Brayshaw. Wan marked. He then kicked into oncoming traffic. Another turnover. Fed forward by Brayshaw towards half forward. It was a speculative hand pass. Trying to work his man off at Rakos. He goes to ground. Slips out South's way. Wan was good there. Gave it to Bourne. He turns and just throws it on the boot to the wing. And another defensive mark taken by Sutar.
1: That kid's got a pair of hands,
6: he won't be playing for the Royals next year. Brings it into the middle. And again, they look to switch.
2: Amaduri, his kick's touched on the way through. Another untidy kick. Dodge just throws a boot at it, sends it high back into the middle. Sutar rises, can't mark, surely felled. Spills back to Amaduri, bounces it to half forward. Quick has a fumble. He's ripped off it by his opponent, Colborne. Or a couple of Bulldogs crash into each other. Gee, this is untidy. Brayshaw, can he keep his composure? Short towards Cassidy. He steps to a tackler. Game needs a goal. Kicks to full forward. Free kick surely to South's in defence. Went across the face of goal, and Ferreira was taken down by Peake off the ball. And that's a free kick to the South's wingman deep in the back pocket. A
0: lot of energy being used for no result.
3: McCready, third man up, comes with the spoil, but free at the front of the contest, gets the crumb, hands it off to Winder, who just turns back around, kicks inside defensive 50 to Pearson, his captain.
2: Lots of energy from the commentators too, Tony, for not a lot.
3: Pearson goes back to where it came from, searching for free, has to grab at it with both hands, can't quite. Ferreira lost it. And gives a chance for McCready to apply the tackle close to the boundary line. And free is seen across for a throw-in.
1: Well, we need something to happen in this game, Tony, because not much is happening.
0: Well, the defences are standing strong, aren't they?
1: Yep.
0: And really, what needs to happen is talk to the forwards, get the forwards to present. You know, they're just sort of standing back and we're seeing the intercept marked by the defenders at the moment because it's bombs away.
3: Boundary throw-in, right half forward for East Perth. Florenka lost it between his legs. As did a number of players. Quek lost it. Now Florenka goes back in hard. Hand pass over the top. Gets it to a teammate. Winder backtracks. Drage tried to fend off. Got tackled by Peake. Did he get a kick away? No, says the umpire.
1: But it's a lasso.
3: Oh, yes, he did. Okay, so the lasso. Umpire slips over. Amaduri back into play. Finds North. Hand pass to Brayshaw. And a good kick. No. Graham didn't come to the foot quick enough. And Jones just was easily able to intercept.
1: Well, it's a game of defenders at the moment.
3: Jermaine Jones in the back pocket for South Fremantle. Ugly game of football right now. Kicks long down the line. Gets to the back. Milner off hands. Sits up. Socket forward by Free. Ferreira can't gather well enough. It's Gear, rather. Gear picks it up. Back to Bourne. Bourne gets away from Brayshaw. Hand passes over to Otto. Close to the boundary line. They've worked this well here, the Bulldogs. Bouncing handball. And a whistle high. Bourne was taken after he dished it off. And he's slow to get up too, Chase Bourne.
0: Well, inside 50s, 18 to South, 19 to East Perth. And we've had...
3: Reversal. There's a reversal.
0: Goals kicked by each side.
1: Yep.
3: So it's going to be an East Perth free kick. And Chase Bourne still looking a little sore. Sam Van Diemen will take possession at centre wing, close to the East Perth dugout. Good crowd around the fence.
2: Look at the mullet, the bloke here in the number 61 East Perth Guernsey. That's impressive.
0: I'll give you a shocking stat. South are going at 90 possessions per goal.
3: There's a halt in play for the time being. Bourne clutching at his right shoulder.
0: East Perth going at 75.
3: Time back on. Quek looks sore as he comes off the ground. Goes into the middle, finds Foley, the former Lion, at centre wing. Luke Foley just holds things up for the time being. Well into time on. 22 minutes gone, second term. It'll be a short quarter, you'd think. Kicks to a contest. Jones off hands. Bletchingen picks it up well. Hand passes. He dives down. Florenka out of defence. Kicks long down the line. Foley flies at it. Can't quite gather. Picked up by Drage. Then a quick hand pass. Donaldson in there. So is Drage. Fighting Brayshaw. Did well. Strength. Hand pass out. Van Diemen weaves through. Just got tripped at the end. Jones, Amaduri, kicks in and finds a target on the chest, sliding in. Nicely done, Ben Middleton. So East Perth, it didn't look pretty, but they've worked it forward and they'll line up to hit the front for the first time in this game.
1: Well, the crowd is screaming for a goal, Matt, and that was just not pretty football. It was just a quick kick and Middleton just happened to be in front of his opponent and took an uncontested mark. Come on, Ben, kick a goal and let's get this game going.
3: 25 goals this season for Ben Middleton.
0: I can thank Brayshaw for this opportunity. It was a brilliant hard ball get.
3: 45 degree angle. 40 metres out. Right half forward. Ben Middleton walks in towards goal. Set shot on its way. Good leg too.
1: We saw one. You beauty.
3: It's a goal. We've been crying out for it here in this quarter. First goal of the term comes at the 23-minute mark to Ben Middleton, and East Perth hit the front for the first time today. They lead 3-2-20 to South Fremantle 2-5-17.
1: Well, South haven't kicked a goal, Tony, since probably the first 10 minutes of the game. East Perth have kicked the last three, and that wasn't pretty by any means. But as you said, great ground ball get by Brayshaw. Quick hands, got it out, quick kick, and Middleton happened to be in the right spot.
0: You talk about how to kick the goals, Mitzi. Is it, to me, isn't it a bit about just old-fashioned structure?
1: You know, I agree.
0: Your forward line, with players pushing back, you just got to push players out, structure it correctly, try and elevate it to the point where you've got some space to work into, and then present to the ball either at the foot or duck back behind. To me, you know, that's the simplest form for mine to try and score a goal. And we saw a scramble kick then, purely just Middleton being in the right place, standing in front, got a scramble kick, took a mark 15 metres away from the kicker and then kicked the goal.
6: Channel 7 have run as many ads as they could. We're back underway, and it's the Bulldogs who get the clearance. That might spring them into action. Half volley for Etherington, buried in a tackle. The original kick came from Bletchen in a half forward. Now loose ball coming through right. Just inches a kick out of the congestion. Geez, Brayshaw's been everywhere in this quarter. Gives to my man, to Desco. Skips a kick to the outer side. Bad bounce for Lindbergh, and he can't get there to touch it. It's out of bounds. Last disposal. So South's trailing now by 3 points. Royals the only goal of this quarter, and Matt's right, it won't be a long term. I can see the stopwatch, and we're ticking towards half-time. Switch of play here to half-back, defensive side of the wing with Dodds. Toby Dodds sees Jermaine Jones and hits him just in front of the East Perth bench, getting boos from the Royals fans. They're not happy with him.
1: That wasn't 15.
6: Yeah, barely, but it's been paid to Wan. Jacob Wan for the Bulldogs, slow level kick. Patient build-up from South's Byron. Still a kick and a half out from goal. Royals by 3 points. He's happy to just lay it back to Jermaine Jones.
1: Crowd's getting frustrated.
6: Jones is looking inboard. He's going to go backwards. So no rush here from South Fremantle as we tick to half-time. 26-minute mark. Pearson's bought his own footy back to Wan. Wan plays on. He's going to go with a kick to centre-half.
1: Beautiful.
6: And spots Robinson. Just waited for something to open up. Robinson's already shown he probably doesn't have the distance, so he goes short looking for Otto. He can't mark on the stretch. Ball spills free. Over the ball is Lindbergh. Has to be careful not to dive on it. Umpire hugs his chest. So the untidy nature of this game continues.
0: Well, Robinson is the only likely looking forward at the moment for South Fremantle.
6: Quick kick from Souths to full forward and nudged out of the way was Drage. That's a strong defensive mark. Last sign of defence. McCready comes up with it, the former blue, and he goes long for East Perth to the outer side, looking for Jones of the East Perth variety. Slides off hands.
0: Not a
6: goes
0: good
6: across
0: idea.
6: The line.
0: Jacob bombing it into the South Fremantle forward line. McCready, Suter, all intercept marking players. Milner can do it as well. They need to learn from the last pass into Robinson is the way they need to go.
1: Surprise, Rob. He was obviously not comfortable having a shot because he was probably closer than he was previously.
6: Yep. Smutting back in. Half forward flank out of side. Here comes Parker. Breaks out of a tackle. Can he inspire the Bulldogs? Low kick into the pocket. Robinson again can't get there. Milner dives full length and spores it out of bounds. So throwing it right full forward for the Dogs. They might have a late chance to score and return to the lead. It's the Royals by 3 points late in the second term.
3: Yeah, maybe South Fremantle's forward line needs to go into the gun at half time.
1: Yep.
3: Can't find a goal in this second term. Been tough going. Jones just punches it towards the boundary line. Florenka keeps it in. Hand pass back in board to Free. Lost it. And then East Perth with the numbers. Lindbergh comes out of defence. Kicks high up the line. Out of side. South Fremantle now with the numbers. Colburn turns around. Kicks long back in side 50. Parker flies, Robinson at the back, gets the hand pass to Florenka, pops it up to the hot spot now, looking for Otto, but a great mark taken once again. Guess who? Jake Suter.
0: Well, surely South Fremantle coaching staff would be, it's plain as the nose on your face, isn't it? Suter and McCready just intercept marking.
3: Kicks to the outer side, Jones, good contest. Gave Brayshaw a chance at ground level. Lindbergh now breaks through a couple of would-be tacklers for the Bulldogs. Check side kick in hope. Peak running back with the flight. Players converging. Where does it go? Whistle sounds. Siren sounds, rather. To signal half-time. We played just under 28 minutes in that second term. And we had one goal that was kicked. And it went to Ben Middleton at the 23-minute mark to give East Perth the three-point lead here at half-time. 3-2-20 to 2-5-17, elimination final. Fourth playing fifth winner will take on Perth next weekend. You feel as though in this second half, at some point the game will open up. It hasn't done so yet. Players in the middle of the ground have been dominant. Brayshaw, Winder, Jones, Tedesco. They've all been really good. But, yeah, goals are hard to come by so far today. Here at halftime on 91.3 Sport FM for Fremantle Oval, it's our second waffle final for the weekend.
6: That it is. Now, Souths haven't kicked a goal since the 10-minute mark of the first quarter. So it's been quite a drought. They kicked the first two goals, and whilst East Perth haven't dominated since then, they have kicked the only three goals of this game from that point onwards. So 3-2-20 plays 2-5-17. Royals lead after winning that second quarter for Kevrick Australia. All single goal kickers, both sides of the page. Russell and Donaldson, the Bulldogs' two goal kickers. And for East Perth, Middleton, the goal scorer in that quarter, North and Schofield were their goal kickers in the first term. Matt mentioned some of the midfield numbers, and Brayshaw had a big quarter to lead the Roars back into the game. He's had 19 touches now. He leads all comers. Tedesco, 15. Foley and North, 14. Meanwhile, for Souths, Pearson, 18, as well as 10 marks. That tells you where the ball's been won for Souths, with the defender leading the stats. Winder only had 4 in that quarter. He had 13 in the first, 17 for the game. Jermaine Jones, 15. Parker, 13. And Bletchenden, 12. No injuries for SKG Radiology, so a clean bill of health. 23 fit players going into the second half, and who knows where this game goes from here. It's close, it's not spectacular, but it is a close game at the moment. Tony McHale, who's the happier team at halftime?
11: Yeah, you don't want to be negative, but you can't help but be. That was an absolute horrible quarter of football, you know, and people can lock it in and say, well, you know, it was a very, very defensive quarter, which it was, but just the utilisation and the way that they went about their business in trying to score goals, you just can't fathom it. And South Fremantle's method on the occasions when they went inside 50, they went inside 50 10 times in that particular quarter and kicked 3 points. And they were bombing the ball in high, and obviously it played into, we saw Suter and McCready in particular, Suter just continuously take intercept marks. We just saw on a rare occasion when Robinson presented up, and even earlier in the quarter when he was lively and finding space, it gave them an avenue, and that's something that they both coaches really need to sit down in this break period and work through a method on how they're going to work through those defences, and particularly with players falling back. But for mine, it's pretty evident that there's probably two key players, you know, besides their lieutenants in the midfield. But Parker and Brayshaw are the two keys to this game for mine that's showing true. And we saw Parker explode very, very early, and we haven't seen him until very, very late in that quarter. And have a look at what's happened. When he was explosive early in the game, Mitzi, two goals on the board before you blink. He's faded out. He's dropped out of the game. Whether East Perth have really culled him because of the fact that they've played him tighter or paid more attention. And then we saw, on the other hand, all of a sudden, Brayshaw, who's missed a lot of football, has been outstanding for the back half of those two quarters. And that's made the difference. It got what looked like a one-sided event, particularly early after the start that South got between Parker and Winder. They broke away and kicked those first two goals in the 10 minutes, and as Jacob says, they haven't kicked a goal since. That Brayshaw has been the one that's got on top in the middle of the ground. He's been ably supported by Tedesco and Amaduri and North, but they don't have the same effectiveness. So for mine, if anything, East Perth's forward line's probably been slightly more threatening, particularly with their talls. I don't believe their smalls, very similar pattern to yesterday, have really hit in when they've had the opportunity. And you got to understand, you're playing finals footy, there's not a lot of room at ground level with numbers pushing back. So if they're getting a contest from Graham and Middleton, they need to get in and under and try and scramble some goals from off the deck. But all in all, a really tough, tight struggle, a typical final, but we just hope that the game opens up in this next quarter, Mitchie.
1: Yes, because it wasn't very awe-inspiring, that second quarter, and that makes it a game that anyone can win. And it's hard to hard to really pick which side is looking the better in terms of the way they're moving the ball, Tony, because the defenders are really having a bit of a birthday. Both defences are doing well. At one end, we've seen Suter and McCready, as you mentioned. Fulgrave's keeping Rusko quiet. At the other end, we've seen Chad Pearson do what Chad Pearson does, and Rayson and the like down back. So what I'm going to look for this half is, if I was South Fremantle, if I was Craig White, I'd be saying, how can I get my forward line functioning better? And my view is I'd be pushing up most of my forwards up towards the centre square line and having probably Rusko and Donaldson as my two key forwards, and just say to my other forwards, stay out of their way. Stay out of their way, because if the East Perth defenders want to go in and cut out that middle of the ground, well, then South Fremantle know they'll have some forwards loose on the outside. I think they've got to change the way they're delivering the ball, both sides in particular, but more so South Fremantle, because I think East Perth have got more options. That's what I want to see in the second half, and I think the game could open up and we might see some more scoring happening in the second half.
6: Well, the pressure's there for both, isn't it?
1: Yeah.
6: With a final chance to continue, the loser at season over, the winner gets to meet Perth next week at Lathlane Park. Just looking at the game in round 18, much wetter day. Full-time score was 7-4. Yep. Half-time here, it's 3-2. And it was actually high-scoring in the wet game, because it was 5-2 at half-time in round 18. So, hard to fathom.
1: And you made a good point, Jacob. This is an elimination final, so both sides are wary. They don't want to do anything that opens up an opportunity for the opposition to kick quick goals, because they know this has got a pretty warm day. So come last quarter, there'll be some fatigue set in. So if it's close, the question will be, which side's going to run out the better?
0: One tactic I'd be seriously considering, because of the impact and he's such an explosive player, is that I'd probably go to Amaduri, who's the character player. Yep. You know, Tedesco's the other one. But I'd go to Amaduri and say, listen, Amma, just your job in this next half is just that, harass the living daylights out of him. Don't let him get on top. And even he's going to get the ball, but minimise his effectiveness. And because we've seen, since he's dropped out of the game, they've kicked 3 points.
1: Yeah, because the other smalls for South Fremantle, Florenca and Bleshenden in particular, aren't burst players. They're not explosive players. They're accumulators of the football, and you're quite right. Parker is the burst player. Mm. And if they can quell him for the second half, well, East Perth would be well on their way to...
0: And on the other hand, would White consider... I would certainly at stoppages. He's a very, very smart player, Brayshaw. I'd be making sure that, you know, I got my bigger bodied, or, you know, even like a Florenca. That pays attention to Brayshaw around stoppage and once the ball leaves stoppage.
1: Well, the other thing is, do you play Winder as a small forward at some point in the game? He kicked 4 goals a few weeks ago when he went forward. They need something different in their forward line, because Rusko's not getting the opportunities. He's been well held, and they're cutting in front. So,
0: well, Robinson's probably their best forward.
1: Well, he is, and he can't kick, so it doesn't help.
0: Well, it's been unfortunate, though, with that. Is it the shots that he's had, he's been outside 50, really. The man on the mark's virtually been on the 50, which has tested him.
6: Well, it's half-time, and it's a fascinating game, even though it's low-scoring, and we might sound a little frustrated. There's so much to play for. A spot in the first semi-final awaits, and for the loser, it's mothballs. It's season over, and the Bulldogs' dream of back-to-back would be over if they're unable to progress today. The Royals, this is their fourth straight final series, and still looking for that drought-breaking flag. Have to go all the way back to 2002. Tony McHale was in the coach's box when the Royals won their last flag. We're off to a break. On the other side, Dave Eckhart's going to take us through the scores that matter in the world of sport. And then we're back with the second half, the elimination final at halftime. It's the Royals 3-2-20, leading the Bulldogs 2-5-7-8.
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5: 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If you want to get in touch with us, the SMS line is open, 0429 913 913, 0429 913 913. It is half-time in the elimination final in the league game between South Fremantle, who finished the season fourth, and East Perth, who finished the season fifth. East Perth go into the long break with a lead of 3 points, 3-2-20 to 2-5-17. The only goal of the second quarter coming at the 23-minute mark to East Perth. 3-2-20 leading South Fremantle 2-5-17. The winner goes on to the first semi-final at Lathlain Park next week up against the Perth Demons, who went down in the qualifying final yesterday at Revo Fitness Stadium to Claremont. Claremont get the honour of travelling to Mandurah next week and taking on Peel Thunder in the league second semi-final. In earlier games today, in the Colts elimination final, fifth defeated fourth when West Perth 12-7-79 defeated Subiaco 9-9-60. Season over for the Lions in the Colts competition. West Perth now take on South Fremantle in the first semi-final next week, and Claremont go through to the second semi-final to take on East Fremantle. In the reserve grade earlier today, just before lunchtime, the first ball up for that, West Perth again, the team that finished fifth, defeated the team that finished fourth in that elimination final. 20 goals, 7, 127 to 8, 8-56. Season over for the Thunder in the reserve grade. They're still alive in the league. West Perth go to the first semi-final next week at Lathlain Park, where they will take on Perth. Perth in the first semi-final for both league and reserves next week at home. East Perth, who won yesterday by 80 points, will go through to the second semi-final, where they take on Swan Districts down at Rushton Park for the reserve grade second semi-final. It's double chance. The winner through to the grandy. The loser will play in the prelim final. So just repeating, in the league game today at Fremantle Community Bank Oval, it's a 3-point lead to the Royals, fifth place, over fourth place South Fremantle, 3-2-20 to South Fremantle, 2-5-17. In AFL, the wildcard finals this weekend see wins to Western Bulldogs, who finished 8th, and Carlton, who finished 10th. Both those teams go through to elimination finals next weekend. AFLW continues into round 3, and Port Adelaide were too good for GWS on the Gold Coast, winning by 4 points. Accurate kicking from the, sorry, GWS, was the game was played at Manuka in Canberra, but Port won by 4 points, 7-10 to the accurate Giants, 8-48. Melbourne 14-5 defeated Brisbane 4-9-33 at Casey Fields. Geelong 10-4-64 defeated the Gold Coast Suns 8-9-57. That game was on the Gold Coast. And Hawthorn 8-6-54 defeated Collingwood 3-8-26 at Victoria Park. Currently out at the Coburn Training Centre for the Fremantle Dockers, it's the Fremantle women up against Carlton.

0: Carlton, and Fremantle have yet to score at quarter time. Carlton lead 3-2-20 to Fremantle 0 at this stage. In NRL games played earlier today, the Warriors 46-32 over the Knights. At half time, it was the Eels over the Sharks 26-8. In NRLW, wins to the Dragons 22-18 over the Warriors, and Broncos 44-10 over the Eels. One game to play in round 9 of NRLW, but that game doesn't start until quarter past 4. It's the West Tigers up against the Bulldogs. In rugby union, two men's internationals played overnight. One in South Africa, one in Argentina, and wins to South Africa over the All Blacks 33-26 and to the Wallabies 27-21. The Les Kiss run Wallabies are 3-0 under their new coach since he's taken over. 27-21 this morning over the Argies. In cricket, England will resume their second innings at 7 for 177, rain permitting this evening. Dan Lawrence resuming on 50 unbeaten. Muhammad Abbas has taken 3 for 48. England lead that game by 357 runs. 2 days still to play, rain permitting. And in basketball, at 5 o'clock tonight, Australia will take on Jordan in the qualifiers for the World Cup after defeating Syria 123-64. It's time to head back to Fremantle Community Bank Oval, where East Perth have a 3-point lead over South Fremantle. Our commentators are standing by. They are refreshed, and they'll be with you on the other side of this break.
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5: Thanks to Dave for the half-time update. 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Players are in position. We're ready for the start of the third quarter. Elimination final. East Perth hold a 10-3-point lead. A low-scoring tussle. Does it open up in the third term?
6: Yeah, well, East Perth leading by 3 points. Brayshaw picks it up, dispossessed. Could have been deemed a throw. Jones just picks it up, puts it on the boot, kicks in Hope. Jermaine Jones is going to get there first at left half back for the Bulldogs. Tracks it well, picks it up. Was corralled, so he has to get it to Rayson with an awkward-looking ball. Just went the required distance. Thought he would have been called to play on. Only seemed to go 10 metres. Kicks to the outer side. It was a good kick too. Placed it well. Found his target in the end. And Jacob Sachs. Sachs goes long down the line. Out of side. Foley flies. Can't take the mark. At ground level. Picked up Drage. Releases Ferreira. Gets the 1-2 from Winder. Ferreira now finds his target in Russell. Goes off one step. Kicking towards the pocket. Full grade man in front over Rusko. Bouncing ball at ground level. Rusko the fend off. Can't break away from a McCready tackle. Should have been pinged holding the ball. Florenka now a chance. Snaps to the top of the goal square. Rusko comes through as Wright lost it, but Wright immediately tackles.
7: Great tackle.
6: Holding the ball.
7: Great tackle by Stan Wright. He was in trouble on the bounce, but he made up for it. Got back quickly. And the tackle. And that's what I've liked about Wrighty's game today. His tackles have really stuck.
6: Mind game's on the mark as Rusko didn't pick up the ball. Just stood over it. Wright had to push him away. Wright kicks down the line. Parker rises high, takes a mark, stretched out at right half forward, 60 metres from goal. Slow to get up. Just walks back. He's pointing towards goal as if he's going to kick it. Elects otherwise, just goes with a lazy-looking ball towards the top of the goal square. Free doing some roving, snaps and misses to the left for a minor score.
7: Paul Grobe's got his hands on a couple and just spilt them in front, which is dangerous.
5: Wright very quick to restart. Penetrating kick, and it gets to Amajuri. Gee, it looked like Sachs was going to get there to either spoil or mark. Amajuri breaking to right half back. Excellent kick. He's been forced wide, but just clears the danger area in the short term. Amajuri for East Perth. Kicks off a step. Long towards right wing. It clears the intended target, Schofield. Rayson dropped a simple mark, but he's able to tightrope the boundary. Kept it alive. Hand pass to Ferreira. He opens the back door. Winder steps around a would-be tackler. And kicks out into the corridor, right into the heart of the ground. Free marks and has numbers peeling to the broadcast side. Wants to hand pass. Does to Dodds. He shares back to Winder. Had plenty of the ball. His kick, though, indirect. Turnover. Quick. Sets East Perth into motion. Hand pass to Sturrock. Craven's at left half forward. He kicks to the run of Graham, who gets there and marks on his chest at left half forward. Can he show some composure? Hasn't been a lot of it in this third quarter so far.
8: Poor kick by Winder then. Gee, they go across the ground.
7: Consistently kick short Winder, doesn't he? Like, the amount of time Parker gets the ball and how he impacts, is it Winder should learn from that? Is it? He's a terrific player, he wins a lot of ball, but he doesn't hurt you enough.
5: Graham on the juncture of the 50, left half forward.
8: It'll be a good start for East Perth if he can knock this one in.
5: Kick into the town hall end. Margin 2 points. Graham, a stuttery run-up. The powerful drop punt is going to hold its line. It just has to have the carry, and it does. Tom Graham, the kid from Donnybrook, kicks the goal, son of a gun, famous footballing family, and that's a big goal to start the third term. The Royals now have 4 unanswered. The Bulldogs have not kicked a major since the 10-minute mark of the opening quarter, and it's a handy, if not insurmountable, lead of 8 points to the Royals 4 minutes into the third.
7: Well, I think, Mitzi, as a guess, is that one of the forwards from either side, a couple of the forwards, whoever stand up, are going to make the difference.
8: Correct.
7: Who wins this game?
8: South had opportunities down that other end earlier on, and we saw it yesterday. Inside 50 counts don't matter for much if you don't hit the scoreboard and put scoreboard pressure on.
7: Great kick, wasn't it?
8: Oh, beautiful kick. Just ran in straight and kicked straight.
5: Brayshaw on the bench getting some work done on his calves. I did wonder, he's had a really big game, but he has had very limited football since the midway point of the season. Just wonder how he plays out this game. He's on the physio table at the moment.
6: Leading possession getter, along with Izzy Winder. Both have 20 each. Ball back up in the middle. Jones thought about putting a boot to it, but Parker was able to dive in. Gives a chance for Free to come up, kick forward, and a whistle. It was a throw in the middle.
7: Kick.
6: Parker at ground level. So it comes back to Scotty Jones, releases the runner into Desco. Long kick, searching for his tall forwards. And Middleton comes up with it. He just pushed his opponent under enough. Colborne unhappy, but Ben Middleton will line up directly in front, only 25 metres out from goal.
7: Boys, have a look at Parker in the middle. He's in trouble.
6: Well, he is. He's been seen over by the trainer. He's hunched over at the time being. For SKG Radiology, we'll keep you up to date on that. As Ben Middleton lines up for goal and puts it through, East Perth extend their lead now to 14 points. Ben Middleton has number 2 for the day. And South Fremantle, as mentioned previously by Jacob Landsmere, they kicked their last goal in the 10-minute mark of the opening term. So East Perth now have 5 in a row here in this game, and it's a 32-18 lead.
8: Well, that's what you wanted, Tony. That was a long kick from Tedesco, was it?
6: Yes.
8: Who kicked long into the hot spot, The South Fremantle defenders were nonplussed. They didn't know where their forwards were. One tripped over and Middleton was able to take basically an uncontested mark. So two big talls have hit the scoreboard very early in this third quarter, and that lead now is looking pretty good given this scoring we've seen so far.
5: Well, it puts the pressure on South, so I've got to be more direct now. Yep. There's a deficit on the scoreboard. You can't play it safe anymore. South Fremantle, the reigning premiers, are on their knees, and out of the middle it's East Perth. Cassidy bounces, runs away from his man, kicks inside 50, almost a mark. Coming out, Graham, who's had an impact in this quarter, slips back towards half forward. Cassidy's hand pass went nowhere. Van Diemen near the boundary.
8: Clever.
5: Fancy little kick off the outside of the booty. Socket it to Tedesco. Rolls it into the pocket. Well, vacuumed by South's Rayson. Shares with the Bulldog and Parker. Cool. He's run down, holding the ball. It's in the pocket where all the Royals fans are as well. And it's Jaden Peake who comes up with a Greyhounds WA chase of the day. He'll kick from right full forward, 35 metres out against the boundary.
7: Got a sniff, East Perth, of winning in the middle. And
8: yes,
7: they've got both Amaduri, I think it is, and Brayshaw off the ground.
5: Jaden Peake, emergency for two grand finals. He wants to play on the biggest day of the season. He wants a crack in September. Jaden Peake, drop punt from deep in the pocket. Oh. He never gave it a chance. He's missed everything. Left it always to the very near side.
8: Well, now the pressure's on Craig White and South Fremantle. What can they do to hit the scoreboard? They don't know how to kick a goal.
5: 7.5 minutes into the third term. Royals have the first two of the second half. They lead by 14 points, but they dodge a bullet there, Souths. They switch it out of defence. Winder again goes short beyond the defensive 50. Colborne marks. He's got speed and he wants to use it. Low-level kick to the wing. Gets to Bletchenden. Bulldogs attacking to the hospital end, but not attacking at the moment. Fletchenden backwards of the wing position. Short back to Winder. Winder's looking corridor. And he bites off the inside kick. Oh, and it's spoiled. Yep. Well done, Peake. Knocked it away. Spills to Graham for East Perth. High speculative kick to half forward. Getting back there, Pearson. Relieving hand pass. And they'll chain it out here, the Bulldogs. Parker gets away from the traffic. Needs to make a good decision. And does. Spots a man in midfield. Byron marks. And the Bulldogs can build.
6: Yep. Kicks to the outer side. Releasing now, Jermaine Jones. Good dash through the middle of the ground. Kicks inside 50. And Donaldson had to, he had to beat two. And he's the smallest man just about out on the ground. So that was never going to be an easy task. Knocked out of bounds for a throw-in. Inside South Fremantle's attacking 50.
7: Brilliant defence by Wright on that occasion. Running back into the pack. That little man with the big spoil.
8: Rusko showed his frustration. Why didn't you look towards me?
6: Rusko will have a go now in the ruck against Jones. Gets to the front. Jones double fister towards the boundary line. Van Diemen quick hand pass as he was in the air and got tackled. Byron hand passes now to Etherington. Kicks towards the goal square. Robinson had to beat a couple. Ball spills to ground. East Perth the numbers. Sutar turned it over. Bletchenden backwards to Ferreira off one step. Lines it up and hits the post. Oh, geez, it looked likely.
8: It looked good, didn't it?
6: It looked very good for so long, but it faded left late. Minus score. It's a behind. 10 minutes into the third term, and we have a 13-point ball game. East Perth leading.
5: Still cannot find that third goal. South Fremantle. We saw this against Subi, where Subi went a long time without kicking a goal and then broke the damn wall. Wright turns it over. Wan drives it back inside 50, and the Bulldogs have a mark to Etherington. Sliding in the mark. Just above the turf, 45 metres from goal at left half forward.
8: Well, that was much better then. Hetherington made the lead and it was honoured with a spearing pass. Now, has he got the legs first and the accuracy second?
5: His first final, Tarkin Hetherington, 12th game of the season. One of the two late inclusions. If you've just joined our coverage, Rono here and Ethan Hughes out of the selected side for the Dogs. Initially went in unchanged, but those two late changes. They must kick this goal, the Bulldogs. Their season on the line. Tarkin Etherington drives it towards the hospital end and leaves it near side.
8: They can't buy a goal. That was a tough kick.
5: 2-7 becomes 2-8. And on the Retrovision scoreboard, it is a drought of epic proportions for the Bulldogs. The margin is a couple of goals, 11 minutes into the third quarter.
8: Well, they've evened up the game in the last 5 minutes. South had a couple of opportunities but haven't been able to convert.
6: At what point do these behinds become demoralising for South Fremantle? Stanwright kicks out a fullback, long down the line, members side. Fist from behind, Otto gets it back, kicks, wobbly ball towards right half forward, bounces. just inside 50, I believe, so it'll be a boundary throw-in.
8: I reckon they could just make something change. Bring Otto down forward. We saw him at the Derby. He looked all right when he went forward.
6: Well, I asked Corey Dell'Olio earlier in the week, is he a better forward or defender? Dell'Olio, the forward's coach, so he said he's a better forward.
8: Yeah, I think I've got to try something different. They're not getting anything out there.
6: No one really contending against Jones in the ruck. Wins a free hit out, but only as far as wind does. Snapping around now, Florenka into a hot spot. Jones the fist in towards the boundary line. Van Diemen taken across by Etherington for a throw-in.
8: There was all East Perth defenders there. Every player is forward of the centre, except for even Pearson's forward of the centre, just.
6: South Fremantle's attacking 50, down by 12 points.
8: They need to score a goal from a stoppage.
6: 12 minutes played here in the third term at Fremantle Oval. The game needs another goal. Flying in from the side, Byron couldn't gather.
9: Well,
6: and a ball up.
9: Moments like this when premierships are won, Mitzi, yep. And this is where East Perth have got the foot on the throat. They need to push it down.
6: Parker, can he get through? No. Brought to ground. Winder trying to create something. Lindbergh over the football. Jermaine Jones applies a strong tackle and another ball up at right half forward for the Bulldogs, 50 metres from goal.
9: As Jernsey say, you either step up or you step down.
10: We're at the crossroad.
6: Ball up once again. Game in the balance at the moment, you feel. Rusko, can he get through? Gets a hand pass over to Byron, who lost it. Spinning in, Florenka, brought to ground by a couple of East Perth players. And once again, a stoppage. I'll hand it over to Jacob, see if he can create something.
8: They just can't penetrate that defence of East Perth.
5: Well, this is where the desperation stakes go up. The Bulldogs are running premiers. Where's the desperation levels for them? And East Perth are still trying to taste that premiership glory that has eluded them. Another stoppage inside 50. South's at half forward. Hooked down by Jones. Florenka roves. Hand pass goes straight up into the air. Byron tries to knock it forward. Diving in is Brayshaw. Ball slips out. Fed towards Winder. Tight roping the boundary. Snaps it high. It's on the target. It's going through. Oh, what a goal! Isaiah Winder. There's your team lifter. Right in front of the Steve Michael Foundation offices. He works in that building. And he finds a way to snap a goal that keeps things alive for the Bulldogs. A brilliant snap. I thought it was drifting, but it found the major opening and breaks that drought that extends back to the first term. Souths get the goal they need, and the game needed it too. A six-point lead to the Royals.
8: Well, Jacob, they had territory for about 8 minutes. There was stoppage after stoppage in their forward half. And I was about to say, umpire, give a free kick, break it up. But, gee, then Winder wins the ball on the ground, snaps across his body. And that's just what the game needed. A goal, a very good goal. Can that lift South Fremantle?
9: Sensational goal. And that's what you'd like to see from him a bit more often, Mitzi. We know he's a terrific player, brilliant footballer. But we'd like to see him have more of an impact on the possessions he does gain. And he certainly did on that occasion, that potential goal of the year contender.
6: One of the most difficult positions on any waffle ground to kick a goal from. Low ball up by the umpire. Should have actually taken it back. Didn't give Seb Queck a chance. And a whistle in the middle of the ground. Ball up a little better this time. Amajuri, tackling machine.
9: Just hope East Perth don't go defensive. They need to attack the game like they did earlier in this quarter.
6: Well, South Fremantle now their tails up. Quirky. Beck flies high. Hit out to advantage. Finds Cassidy with some momentum. East Perth, no one in the goal square. Bouncing ball. Can Middleton get back? Pearson can in the nick of time for the Bulldogs. That runs it across the line.
9: Got a bit of toe, Cassidy.
8: Good. So good. And that was a quick leap over the top of three that caused that very clean clearance for Cassidy. Almost went through for a goal.
6: East Perth lead 33-26.
5: Pearson long. Goes for territory. Powerful kick to the outer side. And no mark paid to a Bulldogs player. Sproul looked like he had a good piece of it above his head. Umpire said didn't have enough of it. Spilt to ground without controlling it. Rayson leaves the ball for the umpire to come in and collect. Ruck's late to arrive. Free got there first, and it's a tap to advantage. Florenka storms through the stoppage. Kicks out into the middle. Bounces in front of Rusko. Long way up the ground. Clean gather. Feeds the ball to his outside. And it's kicked by Drage to centre half forward. Here's the man again, Winder, having an inspired game. Can't take it cleanly this time. Dodds has a fumble. Goes back in for the Bulldogs. Worked off it. Buried in a tackle is Young Peak. And the ball's stuck underneath him.
8: Yep, no
5: game's gone up a notch.
8: No such thing as pushing the backs anymore, so it doesn't matter.
5: In comes the umpire. Umpire Curtis Snadden tosses it in the air. It's Quick this time, who taps it to the outside, but well done by Florenka. Hand pass towards Ferreira. Kicks off the non-preferred. Bounces to half-forward. Bounce suits Drage. Gives it to the big ruckman Free. Rolls it into the right forward pocket for the Bulldogs. Ooh. Suter waits. Seemed to be collared over the shoulder. Yeah. Still in play. Suter goes after it. Fumbles. Stumbles. Out of bounds. Throwing it right full forward for the Bulldogs. They're pressing.
9: Interesting to see that grubber kick from Free. Yep. They're under instruction not to kick high because of Suter and McCready's dominance earlier in the game.
5: Ruckman aren't that smart, are they? Boundary throw in. Deep forward for the Bulldogs. Quick in the ruck against Rusko. Rusko tried to rip it out. Thrown on the boot by Suter to centre half back and a free kick here. Schofield, I think he marked it anyway. But the arms went around the jumper. And Schofield will exit defensive 50 for the Royals.
6: Yep, searching for Graham, and he's got him. He's
8: working,
6: wing.
8: He's working hard, Tom Graham, this quarter, showing the potential that they've got, they reckon he's got.
9: Hope you don't meet Hamish in a dark alley, Jacob.
6: Lateral kick to Rakos, back in defensive 50. East Perth, moving it around. Misando lost it, gives a chance for Florenka. Back to it, Misando, wrapped up in a Rusko tackle, just gets it away in the nick of time. And now they can break through the corridor, through Luke Foley. Hand pass over the top to the runner, Tedesco. He has Suter looking inside 50, turns it over. Fletchenden, the only player there, takes a mark on his chest, runs out of defence, kicks to the outer side wing. Gear! He kicked into Gear, and he got it. Gear hand pass. Now one looking, it was Russell rather, looking for Winder. Inside 50, Isaiah Winder threatening to really take over this game. He's been brilliant today, one of the best for the Bulldogs, and he has a chance to kick number two.
9: Knowing him well, he's got the capabilities of kicking this.
6: Well, from the other pocket now, right on the boundary line, 30 metres from goal, Izzy Winder. Down by 7 points, the Bulldogs. Looks like he'll open up the angle and kick the snap around the body. He does. He hooks it now. And he splits the middle. Bulldogs back to within one. 33-32. We've played 18 minutes here in this third term. Game seems to be opening up a little bit. And Izzy Winder, a dominant performance so far in this game.
8: Well, great goal by Winder, but again, it was that kick inside forward 50 when East Perth had all the run and they didn't hit their target. A turnover happened. Good long kick out wide. South Fremantle had numbers on the outside. Winder was the beneficiary of the last kick and he finishes off. So, Izzy Winder, we've talked about him being impactful, Tony. And he's certainly done so in this last 10 minutes of the game.
9: You called him to go forward, Mitzi.
8: Yes.
9: Big move.
8: Yes.
9: And it certainly worked to this point.
5: They had 3-on-1 running inside 50 for that play. The turnover really hurt.
9: How bad a turnover was that? Who was the kicker from East Perth?
8: I think it was Jake Suter.
9: Yep. Suter, was it?
8: Yeah, first mistake he's made in his career.
5: 1 point margin in favour of the Royals. So I got out to a 14-point lead earlier in the quarter. And Winder, what about a stat line? 25 touches and 2 goals. Be happy with that at full time. We're only just over halfway through the third. Ball back in the middle, and it's Jones who's going to win his own clearance. Hacks it to half-forward. Dodds can't mark, but controls it for the Bulldogs. Throws it on the boot. High into the middle. Back goes Stan the right.
8: Well done, Stan.
5: Takes the mark. Just backwards of centre wing.
8: He's got a penetrating kick.
5: He drives it to half-forward, looking for Middleton. Stretches, can't mark. Rayson arrives. Free kick, though. It's going to Middleton.
9: Yeah, he was holding.
5: Otto was all over him. So Middleton, who has 2 goals for the Royals, he's got numbers peeling inside 50. Craven parks himself in the pocket and takes the mark for the Royals. Chance to respond immediately.
8: Well, he's a known sharpshooter, left footer. This shouldn't really be a problem for him from that angle.
5: 16-5 for the season, which supports your theory.
9: You just tried to put the commentator's curse on him, Mitzi.
8: No, he's a left footer, mate.
5: Grew up an East Perth fan, Mitzi, so I'm not sure that that's quite
8: that's right.
5: True.
8: Left footers don't miss goals, Tony. 16-5 for the season.
5: 40-metre kick at best. He starts his run, his walk, from outside the 50. He'll build up momentum. 18 months with the Brisbane Lions as a rookie during their premiership era. Can he deliver a goal here for the Royals that'll be crucial to their own premiership prospects? No. Pushes it to the right. Well done, Chris Mitsopoulos. You mozzed him.
8: That's because he didn't kick straight. Didn't run in hard and straight.
5: 5-4-34. It's a 2-point lead, so the Royals double their advantage. We're now in time on of the third term for Cowden, the insurance brokers.
6: Jermaine Jones to the outer side, out of full back. Van Diemen first hands to it. And then at ground level, he was taken high by Ferreira. Free kick, 60 metres from goal. Right half forward for East Perth. Sam Van Diemen.
8: That was a coat hanger, that one.
6: Good crowd on the outer. Trying to find some shade. Beautiful sunny day. Kicks towards the hot spot. Quick flies just off hands out the back. South Fremantle, the numbers. Parker, did he throw it as it was tackled? No, says the umpire. Amajuri, ricochet, Tedesco. Quick has some time to kick a goal. Simply brilliant, Seb Quick. Mitzi's man.
8: I'm in front now.
6: Oh.
8: Well done, Quickie.
6: Well, East Perth are in front. They lead by 8 points. 6-4-40. Plays 4-8-32. Into time on here in the third quarter. 21 minutes played.
8: Yeah, just a very crude tackle on the outer side there. Allowed Van Diemen to get a free kick, kicked it in, hot spot, ball hits the ground, and my man Sebby Quick wins the ball on the ground. Had time, he sort of steadied, he thought he had to rush initially, but just had a bit of time to steady, saw that he had space, and just nicely slotted it through. Just one East Perth needed after those two goals from Winder.
7: Well, the pattern for the quarter has been when both sides have attacked the game, yep, and gone quick. We've seen some goals, terrific skills, and we've seen some great goals kicked, so hopefully both sides don't think that playing negatively and defensively is the way to win this game.
5: Sebit Quick, that's his first goal in a final in his career. What a time to kick it.
6: 100th career goal too.
5: What a time to kick it. Ball goes back to the centre and Tedesco is held. Can't release a hand pass. Quite an up and down career, Sebit Quick. Spent time on the Dockers books as a rookie. Now Craven around the ball. He wins a clearance. Hacks it inside 50. There's Quick again. Knocked it away from Pearson. Gathers the ball. Hand passes. Couldn't find Lindbergh. Souths get back. Otto has to make a good decision with the ball. Flares it across his defensive 50. And Parker's recovered from an earlier knock. He has the ball in his defensive 50. Kicks south towards the broadcast wing. Laser-like vision to Ferreira. Ferreira wanted to hand pass. Instead, he decides to kick. Keep the ball moving. Etherington, he does hand pass, but it was behind Dodds. Ran him under pressure. And East Perth come up with a free for a throw. Dodds didn't dispose of it legally. Illegal, says the umpire, and it comes back to right.
7: Foolish handball. Why are these blokes handballing over their head?
5: Right. Penetrating ball to half forward. That's a nice grab. Stretching the mark.
7: It's been good this quarter, Jacob.
5: Cassidy, developing player for the Royals in midfield. Kicks it towards half forward. Quick, well positioned. It gets out the back. After it, here is Graham. Can he control the bouncing ball? Yes, he knocks it towards Tedesco. Shins it into the pocket. Inadvertent. It goes across the line and out of bounds.
7: Oh, your man just didn't go, Mitzi.
6: I think we saw on centre wing the inexperience of some of these South Fremantle players compared to last year.
8: Yeah, Dodds, Hetherington.
5: And now East Perth a chance to strike in this third quarter. Thanks to station sponsor Cowden and the insurance brokers. Margin stands at 8 points. Quick in the ruck. Tunnels. Colborne. No whistle. Spills to Craven. Flicks out a hand pass. Only as far as Dodds. He rolls a kick for South but doesn't clear the area. We're going to have another ball up inside 50. Bourne at the bottom of the contest. Hands it to the umpire. Goal here either way massive. Heading into three-quarter time. Colborne in the ruck. Able to match Quick for spring. Spills towards Jermaine Jones. He dives headlong for the boundary. And he can't get over the line. He takes the tackle, though. That's where all the East Perth fans are. So he'll hear plenty of noise.
8: Not one person backward of centre.
5: And not much chance of the ball being taken away here. So I'm going to hand over to Matt to see if he can clear the congestion. Time on third quarter, 24 and a half minutes played thereabouts, and the margin 8 points to the Royals.
6: Quick, guiding it down, north from the boundary line, kicks high towards the goal square. Players flying at it, and Ben Middleton knows Tom Graham was hit hard in the contest. Umpires come together, they'll talk it over.
8: It's a point.
6: So did it hit the point post?
7: Five goals for the quarter, 2 to South, 3 to East Perth.
8: Yep.
6: Well, umpire's still talking things over here.
5: Point could be handy.
6: And they've decided that it has hit the point post, and it's going to be a boundary throw-in.
8: Well, the stoppage is just as good for East Perth.
7: Brayshaw's gone quiet.
6: Rightful forward here for the Royals.
7: See if I can get him into the game.
6: Well, it's worked for Tony McHale for most of this season. Game on a knife's edge, you feel. Deep into the third quarter. Colborne flies high. Graham takes it out of the ruck. Snaps towards goal. Always to the near side for a minor score.
8: Good quarter, Tom Graham.
6: Yeah, he's lifting. 6-5-41. Plays 4-8-32. East Perth leading 25 and a half minutes played third term.
5: Been a much better quarter. Full stop. This one. It's like the coach has reminded them, hey, this is an elimination final.
8: Right, boys.
5: You're playing for your season. Pearson trots out of the goal square. Gets a stat for that, which should be removed. But that's a separate story up the corridor. marked by Dodds, who immediately looks sideways and finds Rayson.
8: Yeah, this is...
5: Free game since his debut. Lewis Rayson, South Australian, chips it back to Dodds. Uncontested possession here for Souths, but they're deep in their defensive 50. Otto wants the switch. East Perth kicking to the Town Hall end as Otto marks deep in his back pocket.
8: Well, they've got nowhere to go, so all they're going to do is...
5: switch was dangerous. He just about kicked it out on the full. Dodds had to stretch. He hugs the boundary line and Bourne marks.
8: Well, they had nothing on this side to kick to, so they had to go back again.
7: We've had five possessions. We're in the same place we started.
5: And Bourne is undecided what to do with his possession. So he plays on, gains a few metres and drives south the mantle, short of the outer wing. Up goes Parker. Big leap.
7: What a mark.
5: And a terrific grab on the outer side.
8: Gee, yeah, gets right. Give your players an opportunity to win a contest rather than these silly...
5: Parker has turned it over, kicking it up the wing. And Lindbergh wins it back. Runs his measure, hand passes. They're at half forward. Quick, props, stops, hand passes back to Rakos. His handball goes to Tedesco. Peaks it right full forward. Curls a snap to a dangerous spot. Not enough on it. Rayson sits back in the hole. Amaduri was goal side. The ball never got there. Rayson saves the day. 9-point lead to the Bulldogs. To East Perth, rather. Ticking towards three-quarter time.
7: Should have done better there, East Perth.
6: Rayson goes. Oh, it's a poor kick.
8: That was dangerous.
6: Pearson had Sutar draped all over him. He gets a free kick. Lucky. They can breathe a sigh of relief, the Bulldogs fans here, for the time being.
8: So can... Coach Craig White, because they wouldn't want a goal this late in the quarter.
6: Searching for Parker, and he finds him too. In front of his opponent, Sturrock takes a strong mark.
7: Class above, isn't he?
6: Plays on, kicks long down the line. It's a good one too. One-on-one, Fulgrave.
8: He's done a great
6: Robinson.
8: Job. He's done a great job, Fulgrave.
6: Second game this season. Hand passes backwards to Stanright. Looks into the middle now. Bouncing ball. Does it sit up for Lindbergh? No. Ferreira comes through for the Bulldogs. Can go. 65 from goal. Just pops it. And finds a target in Colborn. Wheels around. It's Drage, rather. Kicks to full forward. Off hands. At ground level, Donaldson flicks it up. Finds Etherington. Close to the boundary line. Robinson. Can he get it?
8: Great.
6: No. Kick smothered. He's had a shocker in front of goal today. Sock it out by McCready. It's going to come back in, though. Bourne picks it up for South Fremantle. And kicks to centre half forward. Finds Aaron Drage. Drage, 60 from goal. Looks to full forward again. East Perth the numbers, but it spills to the back. Rusko from the boundary line snaps towards goal. Robinson sitting in the goal square, and he kicks it. Lucas Robinson, the boy from late grace. He's had a difficult one from further out today, but he was only 2 metres out from goal that time, and he surely kicks it. Back to within 3 points, the Bulldogs. 28 and a half minutes played on the brink of three-quarter time.
8: Well, they had three or four opportunities then, South, to kick a goal, but finally... they got it through Robinson. And this game now is really tight. Well, it's been tight all day, but it's opened up. We're seeing goals being scored. We've seen Matt Parker take two outstanding marks on the outer side. Along with Winder, he's been outstanding for South Fremantle. Kept him in the game, to be honest. So I reckon since the first 10 minutes of the game, East Perth have probably been the better side. But South have been able to defend stoutly. And they've found a couple of goals in this quarter.
7: Both sides have kicked 3-3 each for the quarter. And unusually, Stan Wright has really made some bad skill errors today.
5: Well, he wanted someone for the switch, but no one was on, and he still committed to the kick. Dispossessed in the middle, South Mantle's Bletchenden, and won by Tedesco. His hand pass didn't go anywhere. Chance for South to snatch a lead. Parker, run down by Craven, but hand pass to half forward. Free couldn't take it cleanly. Coming through, well done Brayshaw for East Perth. Hand pass into midfield. Oh, delaying his hand pass. Lindbergh just got it away. Tedesco chains it out to Masando. Chips it to the outer side. Amaduri drops the mark. It hit him on the nose. Recovers. Drives it inside 50. Holding front position one for Souths. Didn't mark, but knocked it away. Gets it back from Otto. Kicks Souths wide. And Bourne. No. Just couldn't take the mark. And then it's bounced off his shin. Dropped the mark. Landed on his leg. Rolled across the boundary line. Late in the third term. And a turnover. Rayson attacks it. Oh. Wins the ball and runs away. Runs the outer side. South's inspired all of a sudden. Pulls it back. Attacking point of the square. Winder marks. Kicks inside 50. And they've got the ball. Inside 50. Etherington. His teammates are saying, calm down.
8: Shot, son.
5: Go
8: yes.
5: back and have the shot. He's well within range. And they knew what we knew. The siren was about to sound. Brayshaw failed to attack the ball on the wing. Rayson did. Won it back. And rather fittingly, with a name like Rayson, raced a half forward and found the target. This will change the lead at three-quarter time.
6: Been good, Etherington, this quarter.
5: Even term on the scoreboard for Retrovision. 3 goals, 3 apiece. But there's a kick to come. Late inclusion. And a chance to land a massive blow for the home side. Tarkin Etherington drives a drop punt to the hospital end and gets it there. Bulldogs in front at three-quarter time. 6-8-44 to 6-5-41. And all of a sudden, South's had the momentum. They win the quarter by that goal, and it's all to play for with a quarter to play. A terrific third quarter here on Sport FM, the elimination final. Etherington adds his name to the goal-kicking list, and the Bulldogs lead by 3 points. The goal scorers at three-quarter time, Winder had another brilliant quarter. He kicked two. Donaldson, Etherington, Robinson and Russell have singles. For the Royals, Middleton has two. Just noted he was having some work done on his knee on the boundary line, so we'll keep an eye on him. Graham, Queck, North and Schofield all have singles. So, a great finish coming up here on Sport FM. Elimination final. Winner goes on to meet Perth in the first semi-final next Saturday. The loser, it is season over. And 2026 is in mothballs. We'll get our experts' thoughts on a terrific quarter of football thanks to station sponsor Cowd and the insurance brokers after the break as the Bulldogs lead by 3 points.
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5: Bit of AC/DC ringing out here at Fremantle Oval. It's three-quarter time in the elimination final of 2026. There's been a few interested onlookers today. Lennon Marlin, East Fremantle defenders, just down here in front of us. He's one of many watching on. A good crowd, a great day for football, and a slow burn of a first half has burst to life in that third term. The Bulldogs kick 4 goals to 3. A goal after the three-quarter time siren to Tarkin Etherington, a late inclusion, has put the Bulldogs in front. It's anyone's game with a quarter to play, Chris Mitsopoulos. Where does this game get broken open in the last? Are we headed to a grandstand finish?
8: I think we'll be headed to a grandstand finish. It was a fantastic quarter of footy. It certainly made up for the drab first half, because both sides, as Tony has been pleading, were prepared to take the game on. And the issue was then your execution. How efficient were you going into the forward line? And when they did do it well, both teams scored goals. When they turned it over and then there was a transition from defence by both sides, the opposition was able to get the ball quickly into their forward line and kick goals. Winder kicked two outstanding goals in that quarter. Tony, they kicked 4 of the last 5 goals in the quarter, South Fremantle, and they certainly looked full of run towards the end of that quarter. They had territory And East Perth seemed to be labouring a bit. And as you said, when you labour and when you fatigue, you tend to make a few mistakes. And they did make a couple in that last 10 minutes of the quarter, which cost them goals. But look, I still think it's anyone's game. The momentum's currently with South Fremantle, in my opinion.
9: Yeah, the concerns are, is that, as you mentioned, you know, you've got a player who they were so reliant on in Brayshaw, and you know, we've spoken about how much football he's missed through the course of the year, and you know, we've got a very, very warm day. I guess disappointing is probably the wrong word, but East Perth had an opportunity when they had around about a 3-goal lead midway through that third quarter, and I mentioned this is the opportunity now where, if you really want to win premierships, good sides have got the foot on the throat. They have to really force it then from that situation. And South Fremantle are the ones, and they're the premiers from last year. They stood up and they kicked back, and it was all led by Winder, wasn't it? His brilliance around the goal was absolutely sensational. The goal that he kicked from the old Fremantle Rooms side was absolutely sensational, and then he did the same on the opposite side and made the difference. We've seen, you know, Parker started to chime back in the game. I think they need more, East Perth need more out of big Scotty Jones. I think he's really been just tapping the ball. There hasn't been a great deal of follow-up with him, and he needs to have a bigger influence on the game. But I reckon the onus to me now is back on East Perth, and it's going to be a matter of whether we see the likes of Amaduri and Brayshaw, whether they can run this game out. It's going to be a hard ask, but it was pleasing to see that Quick started to contribute a small piece in that quarter. Tommy Graham looked dangerous early in the quarter. Again, it's going to be a matter of who's going to stand up in their forward line. We saw Isaiah Winder do it for South Fremantle with his brilliance in that quarter. They seem to have the likelihood of more brilliant players in the likes of Parker and Winder that can do it in their forward line, whereas East Perth, with their smalls, is no one's really come to the fore at the moment. So they're going to be reliant more on Tommy Graham, Quek and Middleton to do the job. But crucial, middle of the ground, that's where the contest lies for mine. It's going to be interesting to see who stands up between the absolute superstars of the competition in Brayshaw and Parker and the likes of Winder and Amaduri and Tedesco.
6: Players in positions, it all comes down to this. Grand final rematch, South Fremantle leading by 3 points, 6-8-44. Plays East Perth 6-5-41. The reigning premiers will be kicking to the left of your dial here in this final term. Here at Fremantle Oval, sun is shining, players are set, umpire in the middle.
8: Still waiting for the, what is it, Jacob, the McDonald's ad?
12: Better Homes and Gardens.
8: Better Homes and Gardens, sorry.
12: Farmer Wants a Wife, any one of those shows, Vitsy. Right up your alley, actually.
8: Love Island.
12: Love Island. They said about that one, the better.
6: Well, quite a rivalry that these two have created in recent years. East Perth winning the two home and away games earlier this season. Of course, South Fremantle won the most important one at the end of last year. A controversial finish, we all remember that. Aaron Drage kicking the ball away after the siren.
8: God, it's a very long commercials.
6: Well, everyone's waiting, ready. The crowd, it's a good one. Good contingent here for East Perth today. Supporters, siren finally sounds.
9: Stand right on the boundary line here, Matty.
6: All to play for. Free jumps high, wins the hit out. Picked up by Bletchenden. Florenka snaps around the body, kicks to half forward, bounces over Robinson's head, but he's first to it. Suits are behind him, taps it to his own advantage at right half forward. Shoved across the boundary line. We'll have a throw in inside South Fremantle's attacking 50.
8: I think you're right, Tony. Jonesy's really struggling. He was not fit for last week's game, and Free's jumping over him at the moment. I think Free's probably winning on points.
6: Colborne's going to jump in the ruck here against Jones. Jones just wins out. Not a clean hit out. Picked up Florenka, turns it over to Brayshaw. Just got a hand pass away. Sturrock kicks out of defence, looking for Quek. Free comes through, though. Gets the kick, only as far as Van Diemen. Close to the boundary line, just keeps it in, out of sight. Kicks to centre wing and flying at it. Well, the only man really flying at it in the end was Sam Otto. Took a chest mark. Uncontested.
8: Yeah, I think you've got to prepare to take the game on now.
6: Kicks lateral for Rayson into the middle of the ground. Izzy Winder, arguably best on today so far. Gets back to Rayson. ugly sort of a ball towards right half forward. Colborne couldn't take it on the chest. Picked up by Milner. Backtracks to Misando with the left boot. Oh, Jones having to do some crumbing. Gets it up on the half volley. Milner now, high ball towards centre wing. Amajiri couldn't claim it. Gets it, though, on the bounce. Hand pass over the head. Craven tapped it to his opponent in Bletchenden. And now Rayson is wrapped up by Craven. At centre wing, members' side, just in front of the dugouts. And we'll have a ball up. A minute and a half into the final term. South Fremantle leading by three.
5: Couple of sore bodies on the bench for East Perth. I reckon everyone's going to feel the pain of this last quarter one way or another. Bletchenden extracts a brilliant hand pass. Gets it to the veteran in Florenca. Bounces to half forward. Clean hands from Robinson to Russell. He couldn't get his ball to boot. Eventually he does. High inside 50. Diving effort, Roscoe. Can't mark. Fulgrave just comes in and flips it away to Sturrock. Sturrock brought down near the boundary line. He's gone out.
6: He actually did well there, Russell, to take the contact, because if he had attempted the kick firstly, it would have been smothered.
8: Yep, absolutely. He just held the footy.
7: A bit more brilliance in the middle, South, than East Perth, you think?
8: Yeah, I think so. And they've got a bit more leg speed over the ground.
5: Boundary umpire hurls it back into play on the paint of 50 for South Fremantle. Swatted down by Free, storming through. Here's a chance for Jermaine Jones. Long left foot drop punt to the goal square. Oh, going up is Suter. Has he marked it? No. Oh, the umpire's paid it. Umpire was parked in the pocket there, Ben Laycock, and said he controlled it to ground. Great mark, Suter.
8: We saw him do that time and time again so far this year.
5: Deep into the back pocket, into the shade. And it's chipped to half back, all the way down the ground. Taken by North.
8: They need North. They need Brayshaw to really step up this quarter.
5: Graham all the way down at half-back. Gets involved for the Royals. Kicks it out towards the boundary line, but it's a well-weighted pass. And Foley has it just inside the boundary. Royals using the outer side. Continue to build. Schofield marks. Centre wing. Three-point lead to the Bulldogs. No score in the final quarter so far for McIntosh and Son. Barely the 15 to Tedesco. He probably thought it was going to be paid. Punches a low kick. Mark taken by Van Diemen. He wheels, drives it long. Amajuri in the pocket on the lead. Good ball movement, East Perth.
8: Was very good ball movement.
7: Yeah, they sliced through South's defence on that occasion.
5: A few tired-looking defenders couldn't get back, and Amajuri made a good hard lead into the left foot pocket. He is very wide.
7: Can he finish, Jacob?
8: This is the man you wanted to step up, Tony.
5: That's and all three of you probably know this ground better than me. But I'd suggest that's the easier side to kick from.
8: Certainly is.
5: The Fremantle jail side of the ground. But wind is always a factor here.
8: Well, it'd be a good goal because South had ball in their forward line for a period of time.
5: Christian Amajuri, can he kick a captain's goal and put his team back in front? You would never doubt him. You would never doubt Christian Amajuri. Twice he's led his state to glory over the last couple of years against South Australia. It's been a very frustrating year for the East Perth co-captain, but he puts his team back in front 4 minutes into the last term for McIntosh and Son.
8: Yeah, great goal by Amajuri, but that all started with that great intercept mark from Jake Suter down back, and then he moved the ball up. He kicked it to the outer side, and they just, as you said, Tony, use the right word, they sliced the South players with their ball movement, and the last possession went to Amajuri. And he delivered. So, very good start by East Perth. Now, can South respond?
7: Suter, six marks in defence. And again, that high ball is the one that South want to avoid.
6: Well, ball back in the middle. We're just waiting again for Channel 7.
5: Stan Wright's having a long chat with the medico, and his body language suggests he's in trouble.
6: Rucks go at it. Florenca first to it. Cassidy, though, right behind him. Sockers it forward for East Perth. Inside 50. There picked up Amajuri. He's lifting. The captain, can he get it back from Craven? Yes, at ground level. Ball ping-ponging around at the moment, back in Craven's hands, and he's wrapped up in a tackle for a ball up at left half forward.
8: Well, suddenly East Perth looking sprightly.
6: 55 metres from the Royals' goal. Free knocks it towards the boundary line, and it's going to go across for a throw-in.
7: It's been a bit of a non-event, the ruck duel, Mitzi.
8: Yeah.
7: You know, neither player has really had a big influence on the game, I don't think.
6: Yeah, unlike last year's grand final, Simpson medalist was Hamish Free, Scott Jones second on the day. Ball back in, Rucks won't miss it entirely. Winder will run around, get the clearance, kicks through the middle of the ground, looking for Colborne. He'll have to fly off hands, spills to ground. Donaldson threw a boot at it, couldn't quite. Now Suter trying to trap it. It's Milner, rather. Was he taken high? Yes, he was. So just a hand in as he was over the ball, and it flicked him across the shoulder. So just backward of centre, Xavier Milner kicks to the outer side wing and finds Scott Jones, outstretched.
7: Got him a kick.
6: Jones turns around, low ball, kick. Finds Tedesco in the middle of the ground on the chest, looks forward, just at a standstill, off one step, kicks inside. Craven flies, and I think he's claimed the mark, has he? Yes, he has. Mm. Well, coming back was Winder, who is saying, no, I touched that ball. But Craven, he just jumped enough, created the contact, spun around, was facing away, and took the mark on his chest.
7: What's he going to kick here, Mincy, left footer?
8: Let's see what he's going
6: to
8: do.
6: Well, similar spot to where Amajuri was just moments ago, as he put East Perth back in front in this game. Can Craven extend the lead?
8: Run straight, son, and kick it about half post high.
7: You're not going around the corners. No, you're going straight at it.
8: Straight at it.
6: Been a good player this season, Darcy Craven. 16 goals so far. Kicks with the left foot. A tough one for a left footer. And was always going left for a high score. It's a behind. 4-point lead, East Perth.
8: You're spot on in terms of the ruck duels, Tony. They're both pretty even in terms of hit-outs and possessions.
5: Souths back in possession and looking to return to the lead on the scoreboard. No kick into the back pocket. Otto marks and immediately turns and drives a kick to the wing.
8: This
5: free the target, but Milner, extra man in. Wins it back for the Royals, squaring kick. And he spots North, who wheel him board, been a left footer. He's going to kick East Perth inside 50. Separation for Graham, kick missed him. South's defence gets back, it spills towards Craven, gets a favourable bounce, runs towards it, and kicks a goal. East Perth have the first two of the final term and have some separation on the retrovision scoreboard. It just landed in his lap, really. Craven had the acceleration to get away from a would-be tackler and kick the goal from 20 metres. And the Royals now daring to dream about the Demons next week. Plenty of time to go. 8 minutes into the final term, they lead by 10 points.
8: Well, it was almost that intercept attempt by the South defender that resulted in the ball going wide. And Craven, as you said, just went into his hands and he was able to run in and kick an easy goal. Well, they kicked the first two goals of the third quarter and South were able to respond. Have they got the legs to do so in this quarter?
7: Just found a little bit more space in their forward lines, yep. Haven't they? They haven't had the opportunity to get back and flood and make it look ugly. And when they've got open forward lines, both sides look dangerous. It's just a matter of who's got the territory. So middle of the ground, absolutely crucial as always.
6: There's some dark smoke hovering above the ground as Jones wins the hit out. And East Perth are going to go forward. Now a whistle for a hold. And it's going to come back East Perth's way, actually. So Brayshaw, as the champions are now being tested in South Fremantle, goes forward looking. Quick out the back. No, man in front taking the mark. Jacob Sachs did well against his opponent, Schofield. Finds Bletchenden at right half back.
7: I needed to do better, Schofield, in that contest.
8: I don't think South can just play a short game here. They've got to play some pretty fast footy.
6: Well, Gear, hand pass over his head to Dodds. Bletchenden still runs through. Now he's been good in recent weeks. Finds Parker at half forward, 60 metres from goal. Turns around, plays on, trying to step through. 50 metres now. Hand passes to the runner in Bletchenden, who kept going. Kicks towards goal. Milner flies high. Great fist. And doing the roving was Van Diemen. Jones, last line of defence, kicks across the pocket. Did it go out of bounds on the full? Well, it's bouncing, and it's going to be a throw-in. Rusko didn't get there in time, almost just let it go out.
7: Got away with one there, I think, big Scotty.
6: Yeah, was a little unsure of what to do in that situation.
5: What was he doing trying to switch the play?
7: Big I thought Scott he was going Jones. To kick a goal.
6: Not his forte.
8: South need to score from this stoppage.
6: Free wins down. Picked up. Florenka back to Free. Bouncing ball in the goal square. Milner pushes off his opponent in Donaldson. Then runs across the goal line. Not deliberate.
7: Come on.
6: Suggests the umpire and a minor score. So back to a 9-point game here. East Perth with the lead. 54-45. 10.5 minutes played. Final term.
5: Former West Coast Eagle Luke Foley. Played a couple of finals for the Eagles back in 2019 at Waffle level. And his kick is good. Deep into the back pocket. East Perth leading by 9 points here. Final quarter for McIntosh and Son. Season on the line. Kick very wide.
8: Good kick.
5: And it is a good kick. East Perth maintained possession.
8: It looks like they might want to play a bit of a possession game here. I don't think that would work.
9: They've just had a little better of the control of this quarter so far.
5: Brayshaw long. Not the greatest looking kick, but it'll work. Schofield slots in on the outer wing. Well populated today here at Fremantle Oval.
9: Notice Brayshaw had a long rest after three-quarter time and on the bench. Used him wisely. He's now got some energy on field.
5: Quirk with a huge leap at half forward. Now that's down a spectacular mark.
8: That's my man.
5: Sebit Quirk. He can sit on shoulders. Oh, he's going back. He's saying he's having a shot. He's 55 metres out. Come on,
9: 55, Sebit. 55, man.

0: Will it get to the target? Yes, it will. No. Cutting back and taking the defensive mark again. East Perth switches on. A tired-looking switch, and it misses Sturrock, who is in so much space.
1: It was a bad kick, but again, South didn't really lower their eyes then. They just bombed it into their forward line, and East Perth had probably a three-on-one, three-on-two situation.
2: It was filthy then, Sturrock.
0: Was it Suter again who took another intercept mark? Wasn't a great switch, but a boundary throw in at left half forward for the Bulldogs. It's still on a knife edge. East Perth by 9 points, 13 minutes into the last.
2: Parker's going to get now do some ruck work. Thrown back in, socket forward, Rakos out of defensive 50, picked up Tedesco, fends off Pearson as well. Kicks a wobbly ball inside, and a good mark taken. Van Diemen got in front.
3: It was touched
2: off the boot, so a ball up in front of our broadcast position, just forward of centre for the Bulldogs. Members side, free, taps it down. Byron, quick kick off one step, looking for Winder. Pushed off.
1: No.
2: Out the back, Donaldson brought to ground. East Perth the numbers, McCready back to Suter. Suter partially smothered, gets it to Tedesco though at right half back. Now Misando can come through, low ball picked up by North. Wheels around onto the left boot, looking, searching, a lateral kick, finds his target in Foley. On the outer side now, kicking.
1: Good kick.
2: Looking for Van Diemen. Racing back there, but Van Diemen takes the mark on his chest. 60 metres from goal. Looks inside. Amajuri the target. Pushes off. Bouncing ball in the goal square. Across the goal face. Amajuri in the pocket. Wheels back around onto the left boot. Looking for Brayshaw at right half forward. Takes the mark. 49 metres from goal.
1: They seem to have better run than South Fremantle at the moment.
3: I tell you, he's a penetrating player, Mitzi Foley.
1: Yes.
3: He looks like a midfielder to me. I think he's doing a good job off half back.
1: I think he was recruited as a midfielder, if I remember rightly.
3: Brayshaw is capable, I reckon.
2: I think so too. We've seen him kick goals like this before.
1: Kicks this
3: might
1: one.
2: Hamstring
3: ball,
2: injury
3: Maddie.
2: Has kept him out for half of the season. He suffered that hamstring injury back in round 9 against South Fremantle. Returned last week. Looked better in the second half, and he's been good today. Brayshaw, it kicks towards goal. Always starting left. It does have the distance. It had some good carry on it. But it's a behind, and it's a 10-point ball game. 8-7-55, East Perth leads South Fremantle 6-9-45, halfway through the final term.
0: Oh, it's still at that tantalising margin. They haven't shut the door, East Perth. South's looking for the quick exit. Rayson played on, was shoved in the back as he kicked. Advantage allowed. Down ground, now it's going to have
3: he's
0: to come
3: back.
0: South's were taking the advantage. Etherington has his arms up. He thought there was continuous momentum there. Instead, Rayson has to take it all the way back at half-back. Amajuri looks like the player for East Perth.
3: Man up, Royals.
0: He set up Brayshaw with that defensive kick. Brayshaw couldn't finish. South's go backwards this time. One to Otto, deep in his back pocket. To the outer side, waiting is Sachs. Getting there, desperate. Craven.
3: Well done.
0: Full-length smother, dive, spoil across the line. And a boundary throw in at half-forward left for the Royals. They lead by 10 points, 15 and a half into the final term.
3: They're the one percenters that win your finals.
1: They are, and I think I'd rather see South start to take a bit more risk.
0: Colborne in the ruck, beaten comprehensively by Jones. Brayshaw fell over as he tried to take it on the fly, but here's Tedesco. Can kick East Perth inside 50. Gets under it. High courage required, and the courage is in red and white. Juan marks on his chest.
1: He's done all right, Juan.
0: Juan looks to the outer side. Scott Jones, can he get there? No. Parker takes the grab. Jones does hold him up, and the two stop and have a little conversation. And he plays on quickly. They're around the boundary line here, Souths. Bletchenden receives. Looks at Scott Jones, says, I've got you covered. But support arrived. He had to hand pass to Florenka. He brings it inboard to Drage. Misses him. Sweating on a turnover here, East Perth. Yep. Drage overwhelmed. Misando hand passes at the ankles of Brayshaw. Great pickup. Uses the left. They're out the back inside 50. Schofield needs a bounce. He toe pokes to his own advantage. Knocks now forward to the goal square. Can he gather it? No. He's worked off it. Tackle comes. But the support's there from Amajuri. He can't get his hands on the ball. He loses it. The pressure goes up. Strong tackle from Amajuri. Ball spills away South's way. Parker to Juan. Juan's hand pass comes out eventually. They work it through midfield. Pearson to Colborne. That was their season, staring them square in the face, South of Mantle. Juan kicks wide. Suter gets there to spoil Bletchenden and put it up onto the bank.
3: There's a lot of fatigue out there, Jacob.
1: There ever.
0: Boundary throw in, 65 metres from East Perth's goal. A goal might finish it. 10-point lead to the Royals.
3: Amajuri and Schofield were absolutely spent. They were trying their guts out.
0: I was only commentating it.
2: Great call, Jacob. You could see Schofield, who just was looking at the goals. He couldn't find a way to gather the ball clean.

0: late, and another stoppage here.
1: You would think if East Perth get the next goal, it's game, but South need to kick one. They haven't kicked one this quarter.
0: Sock it out of the contest forward by East Perth. Good fist in by Juan. Ricochets to Rakos now in the middle of the ground for East Perth. Undecided, backtracks to Desco, just hacks it forward, belting, looking for Schofield. Nearly. Otto. Oh, push out, says the umpire. Schofield's going to receive a free kick.
2: I reckon it was there, Matty.
0: Oh, 50-50 for mine.
2: I reckon it was there on the second attempt.
1: This will be the winning goal if he kicks it.
2: Who we got, Scoey?
1: Yep.
2: He can't lift his legs.
0: He kicks East Perth's first of the afternoon.
2: He's still recovering like Jacob. He's put the cue in the rack.
0: Wayne from South Fremantle has put the cue in the rack.
3: He's leaving.
1: I tell you what, there are two bulls in Amaduri and Tedesco have been big in this last quarter.
2: You reckon that lady down there barracks for Freo?
0: Oh, she's got the full purple kit as Mitch Schofield will line up. 40 metres out, left half forward, close to the boundary line. Drop punt is now on its way. It soars through the air, and it is a minor score.
1: Gee whiz.
0: Geez, no one really on the line. It was a low sort of a ball. So it keeps the door open here now for South Fremantle. 18 and a half minutes played, final term. East Perth lead by 11.
4: They're on nice support, the Bulldogs.
1: They're hanging on.
4: There's a pulse, but barely. And they're through the middle with Parker. Put the ball out like he was going to hand pass, but he's kicking along the half forward. Has Rusko got a late interjection? No. Standing tall, Fulgrave punches to the boundary line. Suda gets there for the Royals. And eventually finds his right boot up the wing. It's an indirect kick. Sachs flies, doesn't mark. Flip back by one. Parker, a low-level ball to Bletchenden. Two kicks out from goal for Souths. Hand passes to his outside. Sachs driving deep, yes. Penetrating kick. Can it get out the back? No. Spills into the right forward pocket. Snap from Robinson. Has bounced through for a goal.
0: Oh, great goal. Oh.
4: Unbelievable.
1: It's back open again.
4: It's still alive for the Bulldogs. There's more than just a pulse now. And South Fremantle will find a way. It wasn't pretty, but it's been that sort of afternoon. It's just got to be effective. And it's back to a five-point game. A major will put Souths in front as we enter the 20th minute of the final term for McIntosh and Son.
1: Well, then they moved the ball quickly on that occasion, South Fremantle, from defence to attack. And Robinson, who's had trouble kicking goals today, has now kicked two. And that was a brilliant goal.
0: I think
1: goal.
0: That may have been
1: Drage. No, Drage, was it? Yeah, Robinson's just coming on the ground, is he?
4: Well, Drage has kicked the goal.
1: Well done, Drage.
4: Souths within 5 points. A goal puts them in front.
1: Well, Tony, these centre clearances now, these become so important.
2: Well, they've expended a lot of energy, East Perth, trying to kick their goal. And, you know, they were unfortunate that the Schofield effort there, they couldn't finish off. And now we got a turnover. So you'd think South Fremantle might just have a little bit more left after the efforts that East Perth have expended to this point in time in the quarter.
0: Crowd getting loud. Pat Morosevic.
1: He looks totally
0: pacing.
1: Tense.
0: He looks tense. There's tension across the ground. You can feel it. Five-point game.
2: Is the clearances now. Quek's in there.
0: Quek's in there. Free wins out. Knocks it forward. Cassidy taps it to himself. Quick kick forward towards his target peak. Van Diemen at ground level. Crumbs from 50 metres out. Kicks towards full forward. Jones the target. Just off hands. Racing comes through. Taps it towards the goal line. Seen across. Minor score. Rushed behind.
1: Draw.
4: Oh, no draw today, Mitzi.
1: No, 5 minutes. Is it each way or what happens?
0: One goal in it. Into time on final term. 57 plays 51. East Perth leading.
4: Pearson out of the goal square.
1: That's
4: 6 points in it.
1: Do.
4: Long to the centre square. Free goes up. Fisted back by Quek. Slips down to Florenka. Quicksilver hand pass to Winder. He tries to get around a couple. He's successful. Ran his distance. Took a bounce. Gets it to Bletchenden and fumbles. Gives it to Free. Free just throws it on the boot. Paddock stations. Skips into the pocket. It is Robinson this time. Hand passes it out. Parker snaps to the goal square. Russell Spoyle. Slips down
1: Spoil.
4: And East Perth have the numbers. Van Diemen deep in defence. Hand passes forward. Chance now deep in defence. Tedesco kicks to half back looking for peak. Surrounded by red and white jumpers. Souths try to win it back. It's at half forward. Strong tackle on Ferreira. Brought down. Desperation from
1: Great
4: both tackle. Teams.
1: That was a brilliant spoil.
4: Last line of defence. A goal saver for East Perth. It's now at half forward.
0: Who was that? Was that Sturrock?
4: Thrown up. One down by Quek. Rayson uses the left. A man out here at half forward. It's Ferreira. And he immediately stops. He didn't want to play on. and a chance to draw level.
1: It's going to be a tough kick from here for the young fella.
4: Well, what a moment for him. It's his first final. Wasn't selected last year. Was dropped after round 20. Didn't play in their finals.
2: Tommy Graham lobbed one from here. Gun barrel straight.
4: Time still, even with a behind. Either way, a score is crucial. Certainly love a goal. Ashton Ferreira, a Jandakot Jr., kicks from right on the 50. It is drifting back. Oh, it hit the post! Halfway up! Oh, that could be the difference between season over and a first semi-final. Ferreira hits the woodwork. It's now a five-point margin again. 23 minutes, final term.
0: Luke Foley decides to go fairly quickly. Finds a short target in McCready. Signals just to slow things down.
1: If you're going to do that, boys, don't turn it over.
0: Lateral kick back to Foley, out of sight.
2: Interesting to see whether East Perth protect the lead or they attack it.
0: Hits up a target in Suter.
1: Well, they're trying to just retain possession at the moment.
0: Left half back. The reigning premiers down by 5 points. Great rivalry between these two. Scott Jones had two hands at it. Dropped the mark at centre wing. And a ball up.
1: They're the marks you talk about, Tony.
0: Now a chance maybe for South Fremantle in this contest. Who can win the clearance? It's such an important one here. Rucks go at it. Socket forward by the Bulldogs. Drage picked it up with one hand. Kick smothered. Jones at ground level. He dived on it, the big man. Brayshaw lost the footy. Florenka picks it up. Dispossessed. Parker. Suter. Back of the contest. Snaps around the body. Forward for the Royals. Graham flies. Couldn't take the chest mark. Spills across the boundary line for a throw-in.
2: How long to go, boys?
1: I'm not going to tell you.
0: 24 minutes played. Final term.
2: What do you reckon? Couple of minutes?
1: I'd say at least three or four.
0: Ball on the outer side. Just forward of centre for the Royals. Boundary throw-in.
1: It's who's going to be brave. Take it through the corridor.
0: Free out the back. Tedesco claims it. Got a kick away at ground level. Did well. He was on his knees, but a lasso comes into play, and now a chance for Jacob Sachs at right half back.
4: There'll be urgency here. Not immediately, though. Short squaring ball to Rayson. He likes to play on and run. Desperation kick into the middle. Hangs in the air. Attracted a crowd. And East Perth halve the contest. Ball up. What? Centre of Fremantle Oval. Season on the line for these two teams. Royals by five. Umpire very quick to restart. Swatted forward by Jones. Rayson waiting at halfback for Souths. Hand passes to Winder. Must go now for South Fremantle. Although trail by five. Who's the hero? Rusko goes up. Spills to the back. Spills into the left foot pocket. Robinson tackled. Has he got boot to ball? Rayson.
1: Well done.
4: It spills away here and Foley clears the danger. That was a goal-saving tackle from Masando.
2: Love his composure, Foley.
4: Amaturi at halfback. 5 point margin in favour of East Perth. We're deep in the last turn. Crowd losing patience. Amaturi's using all the time is allowed.
1: Why not?
4: Goal scorer in this term. Royals by
1: Seven
4: 5 points. Quick.
1: Quick
4: leaps up. Fisted four. Jermaine Jones off hands had a fumble. Coming through was Graham. Worked off it by kick. Jermaine Jones. And the ball is over the line for a throw in. Margin remains 5 points in favour of East Perth. 8-9-57 to 7-10-52. Either team can win in the dying stages.
1: Well, Dave Lindsay's down, so there mustn't be that long to go.
4: I know how long, but I'm not going to tell you, Mitzi, or our listeners.
1: Don't.
4: Thrown back into play from front position. It spills down to Van Diemen. Kicks East Perth inside 50, and Mark Quick might win it. Quick uses the body. Just about marked it inadvertently. Spills to Craven. He coughs it up. Souths at half-back. Sachs swings it into the corridor. Tackled as he released one. Did well to Colborne, but Souths are a mile from goal, and they need to take it the length of the ground. Bounced out wide by Rayson. Looking here for Byron. He'll bring it inboard. Florenka needs to gather on the bounce and does. Tackled by Brayshaw. Forced down, holding the ball.
1: That could be the one.
4: East Perth free kick at half forward. Dying stages. The Royals lead by five.
0: Slow kick to the outer side. Doesn't find North. Lasso could come into play. Just gets it in the nick of time, North. Left half forward. Ball picked up by Schofield. Legged. Craven. Yep, it's a whistle. He was legged.
1: That's it.
0: So that could do it. With time running out. We've played 26 and a half minutes here in this final term. Mitch Schofield can chew up the clock and line up for goal 50 metres out.
2: Can he reach?
0: Well, he might not have to. This may be enough for East Perth. Up by 5 points. Hush falls over the crowd. Timekeeper next door. Shares a glance with Jacob Landsmere. Mitch Schofield runs around the mark. Kicks high. It's not going to make the distance. It falls very short. A chance for Sachs at ground level. Now racing. One. Parker bursts out. Clears defence. Fulgrave. He's been good today. Dives at it. Socket towards the boundary line by Winder. Picked up Rusko at centre wing for the Bulldogs. Siren sounds. Well, it's not the ultimate, but it's redemption for East Perth. They survive. And South Fremantle will not be going back to back. The Royals are winners by 5 points.

0: famous win for East Perth. It is the fifth consecutive season that fifth has beaten fourth in the elimination final. The Bulldogs' hopes and dreams of back-to-back premierships is over in the most heartbreaking of fashion. They led at quarter time, the Bulldogs. It was a low-scoring scrap throughout, and at the end there was just 5 points between the two teams. The Royals win is 8-9-57 to 7-10-52. The Bulldogs led at quarter time by 2 points. The Royals led at half time by 3 points. Three-quarter time, Souths kicked a goal after the siren to lead by three, and at full time it was East Perth by five. Last quarter we saw only three goals, and a couple to the Royals, Amaduri and Craven, and then the snap from Drage that bounced through to set up the grandstand finish. But it wasn't enough. Souths had got the ball to the wing when the final siren sounded. They were just four to the wing, making one last foray forward, but time beat their best challenge and ends their premiership defence. East Perth go on. They will meet Perth next week. They have beaten Perth on both occasions in the home and away season, so perhaps it's a favourable matchup. But gee, you'd have to imagine the warmth of today, the pressure of this occasion. There's a fair bit of picking yourselves up, dust off and go again next week for East Perth. But the Demons coming off a loss yesterday. So a fascinating matchup next Saturday, a 6-day turnaround for the Royals against the Demons at Lathlane Park. Two goals for Ben Middleton and singles for the rest. Graham, Amaduri, North, Queck, Schofield and Craven. For South, the Mount, a win to kick two. Singles for Russell, Donaldson, Robinson, Drage and Etherington. Full time, repeating that score, 8-9-57. East Perth live to fight another day and end South Fremantle's premiership defence, 7-10-52. Remarkable game, low-scoring first half. It wasn't much of a contest, it must be said, for the occasion, but it burst to life in the second half, and a classic contest between two terrific football clubs. And what a scene here for East Perth. They're gathering, about to head through their supporters who've formed a guard of honour in front of the dugout, the race. And a terrific advertisement for Waffle Footy on a golden day here at Fremantle Oval. Chris Pitsopoulos, Tony McCall. Tony, I might give you first word as a proud East Perth person. What a magnificent win today.
1: Yeah, fantastic. The second half lent itself to a terrific contest. But, you know, when we watched the first, even the diehard South supporters were booing their own team because the spectacle that we were going through at that particular time where the game was just totally defensive. And, five goals kicked for the half, which didn't lend itself to a really good viewing. But the second half certainly opened up. It was just a fantastic game. It was a true final, wasn't it? You know, like when you look at it, just the one percenters. I just wrapped in some of the one percenters that East Perth produced in the last quarter. There were many, many times when they were under pressure and South realised they needed that goal, and their star players in Winder and Parker were really trying to go quick and penetrate the game, and they were under severe defence at different times, but they were able to withstand and hold. And just as I say, those one percenters, you look at their tackling, they were plus 27 in tackles, and it was just a terrific, terrific game of football in the finish, the closeness of it. You just see, you know, we see Brayshaw now leading his team off. He led his team admirably today, and he's been unfortunate with injury. He hasn't had a chance to string games together, but he was managed really, really well today. And I thought, even at the back half towards the end of that game, where he was brought on, he was on the bench for quite a long period, and then eventually brought onto the ground and had an impact when it really, really counted. It was a game of, it's difficult to sort of highlight any one area, Mitzi, wasn't it? It was just very, very defensive. As I say, the good players were the ones that caught the eye. I was really impressed in the last quarter. One that flashes to mind was Foley. I thought he gave them some great drive, and then we saw the likes of even Sebit Queck, who didn't do a great deal during the game but stepped up in crucial moments. We saw two fantastic goals by Isaiah Winder in the third quarter to keep South in touch, where East Perth had a chance in that third quarter that, as I mentioned many times, they had the foot on the throat but they couldn't finish it off. And to South's credit, they fought back and got themselves back in the game. But all in all, just a terrific finish to a tight, tough classic final affair. Not a game that you'd write home about in terms of highlights, but certainly the highlight of it was the fact that it was just tight and it was tough, and the players are to be congratulated on the effort and the intensity that they played with today.
0: Mitzi, they're a blue-collar club, East Perth. They're so well supported. There's almost more royal, and I know a lot of the South fans would have left the ground right on the final siren, but they have had a wonderful supporter base today for this game, and what a great scene for the players to feel that love as they fold through their supporters on their way to the rooms, and they'll sing that song with a lot of gusto, and they're alive to meet your Demons next week.
2: Yes, and they've been very good at Lathlain Park against the Demons, but look, first of all, I have to say, Tony, I think the second half was really befitting of a good final. I mean, let's put the first half aside. That second half was befitting of a final. Both teams had a good crack at it. You could see there was fatigue setting in, and I thought South might just have the run. But in the last quarter, it's their blue-collar players that delivered. You know, it's the Tedescos. It's the Amaduri-type players. And look, I look at this game and people will look at stats and go, oh, Bradley Forgrave, only three possessions. But I'll tell you what, Trey Rusko kicked one behind and had no impact on the game. And he's kicked 9 goals in the last 2 games before this one, Rusko. So if I'm Ross McQueen, I'm looking at Forgrave and saying, mate, you did the job that I wanted you to do. My back line stood up when it was counted. And, you know, Jake Suter continues to be a player that is just going to get better and better once he learns to deliver the ball at times a little bit better, uses more decision-making, but his courage and his intercept marking is outstanding. I'm trying to get a feel for why East Perth won by 5 points and South lost by 5 points, and I just think, even though it was only a 5-point difference, I think East Perth just had more avenues when they went forward. They didn't rely on Rusko to kick. They didn't rely on Middleton to kick a goal. They didn't rely on Schofield to kick a goal. So at the end, because both midfields really stood up, as you said, Parker, Winder, Blesenden, Florenko had a lot of the ball. So did Brayshaw and Van Diemen and as we said, Tedesco had 30-odd possessions. So it was just that, at times, East Perth looked that little bit better in the forward line that got them over the line. But look, fantastic second half. Perth now have got a big challenge against a buoyant East Perth at Lathlain Park next week.
0: I do wonder, Tony, and you can tap into your coaching know-how and knowledge here. Yep. So it's a 6-day turnaround now. It was warm out there today. There's still a fair bit weighted in Perth's favour. I know East Perth will have confidence off the back of today, but they had to work their backsides off to win. Wright didn't finish the game, didn't play the last quarter. And you wonder how some of those other guys will go backing up off a short turnaround for next week.
1: For a bloke who tipped them to win the flag, you keep making excuses for them to get beat. They won't get beat, Jacob.
0: All the way.
1: I'm telling you, I've just said all the way. I've said the today resis, they'd win by 3. Mitzi, I'm sorry your team's going to suffer next week.
0: These guys, last year, they're
1: only going to get better, you know, for mine. And the thing that I like about East Perth is they've got depth. Now, whether they're ballsy enough to make any changes next week or whether there's high-profile players, the only play, you know, like the guys that I think of is Scott. But he's missed a lot of football. And, you know, there's Watsy, you know, you're saying, I get the feel from you guys that he was a season. But, you know, even do you bring him in you know, in front of Fulgrave, who's now match-hardened? I've got my doubts. So, but they certainly do have the depth, and it's just that East Perth spirit that fortunately enough I was attached to at a time, and they just never say die, they never give up, and the thing that has driven me to keep saying and be confident about they're going to win it, they've been there the last 2 years and they've been beaten in very, very close circumstances. And I just reckon that they're hardened enough, they're mature enough, and I think that's going to be the thing that will give Perth next week is their maturity and their physicality.
3: Do they get a couple back next week?
0: I think Angus Scott will be available, chatting to Ross McQueen on Wednesday night, Mitch, as we did.
2: Yep.
0: Watts, I think, is probably a bigger concern. I mean, he hasn't played for the last month.
2: Yep.
0: He's a key defender, it's a calf. You know, I'd be concerned about whether you risk him.
1: Not for 1 minute I say Watts is not good enough to be in their 23. Right now, the only place that I would consider Watts to come back in the side, I'd near on playing full forward.
0: Right.
1: You know.
0: What about young Axel Walsh?
1: Oh, well...
0: There's talk about him.
1: Look, it's not silly, Jacob, because of the amount of kids, and we saw young Robinson today, you know, yep. Stand up again. Looked like a mature-age player, the way he went about his business, and the end of the day was probably South's best forward. Young kids, they're not out of the question, and particularly after what we saw yesterday at Claremont. So, but then again... the easy way to come back at you is say, who are you going to leave out?
0: Well,
1: that's the question you'd ask about
0: would
1: now.
0: Have to be in some doubt. He didn't finish the game. He's had a history of injury, so he could be one that might miss.
1: The other one that we haven't mentioned that's only missed the last couple, I'm not sure how serious his injury is, Wilcox. So yep. You'd think he'd be automatic for Wright. But Wright, I was inclined to criticise him today because we all know, you know, how exquisite he is with that lethal left-foot kick of his. And unfortunately today, he just didn't display it as normal. So obviously, the way he ended the game, he's playing with an injury at the moment. So there'll be some big decisions to be made there. But I guess the six-day turnaround, Jacob, is certainly a consideration. But you just get a feel that players, when they get to this stage of the year, they overcome those things. And I would have thought that the way East Perth were going, they may have faded away towards the end in this game, but if anything, they were probably the ones that had a little bit more run towards the end of the game. The concern, you know, and this is something for Perth, concern with East Perth early in the game when South were red hot, they looked slow. And we saw them against Subiaco last week, they looked slow. But if they get the game on their terms where they can make it a physical contest, plays right into their hands.
3: My... Just a quick assessment of South Fremantle this season. Clearly, they lacked in the forward line this year.
1: Yeah.
3: And they lost Zach Strom. They lost another player up forward in Hayden Schloyth. Noah Strom goes out. They lose some goal kickers. But you take a look at their points for the season. So they finished fourth on the ladder. Points four, they were seventh.
1: Yeah.
3: During the home and away season. So they just couldn't quite figure it out. They lose Rusko halfway through the year. He comes back in late, probably sharpens things up a little bit, but still probably not enough footy there to have consistency under your belt. And East Perth, a more balanced side. So I just look at that forward line for South Fremantle, and I think they've struggled all year to find direct avenues to go.
0: I think it's valid. Even if you go back to last year, there was an over-reliance on Rusko, and he delivered last year. He missed a chunk of this year, as is well documented, and there wasn't enough support. Zach Strom's retirement, Schloyth's retirement, they just didn't find enough avenues. Bolognew masqueraded as a forward for most of the year. He wasn't out there today. He'd ended up going back. Otto did his bit. There was,
3: but you look at O'Hare, who was out today again. 10 goals this season, 17 last year. Florenka, 4 goals this season, 10 goals last year. You know, the list goes on.
0: Isaiah Winder was one who did hit the scoreboard towards the back end of the year. Drage left his goal-kicking boots in last season. So, there'll be a post-mortem of South Fremantle's premiership defence. I mean, it's a solid season without reaching the heights of last year. They came back to the pack a bit. They started well. And then as the season went on, they just couldn't maintain the standard. The only team they failed to beat this year was the team that knocked them out,
2: yep.
0: East Perth.
2: And there's potentially some quite a few retirements in South Fremantle this year.
1: Probably what's saving a lot of sides at the moment is we look at the game yesterday, 12 and 8 goals being kicked respectively, and today we get a 7 and 8 goal.
2: Yep.
1: You know, so key forwards certainly aren't dominating the competition, are they? And if anything, the 12 goals kicked by Claremont out of all the teams we've seen so far, with the likes of Waterman and dare I say it, Gowdy,
0: Luscombe,
1: they look like the team so far out of the teams we've seen whose forward line has functioned best.
0: Brandon Donaldson, game 149 today. He'll be, I think he's already been awarded life membership because he played in the 2020 season, which was shortened. So they've actually awarded players from that season who get past, I think, 140 games life membership. So he's already got that, but he may well fall short. I'm not sure if he's continuing next year.
2: Russell.
0: There was talk about a couple of other players maybe going for another challenge interstate. So there could be sorry, there could be a few that leave the club at the end of the year, and that's natural. That happens at every Waffle club. But yeah, it'll be a bitter pill to swallow tonight. South Mount are losing on their home patch to finish their season, and it's East Perth who continue on. If you've just joined us, the Royals winners 8-9-57 to 7-10-52. We still have to award our in the gun votes, as well as our Siena's player of the day. Mitzi, I know you've got a commitment, so
3: let's get to Mitzi.
0: Let's get to you.
2: Well, I think my in the gun player did a superb job, Sebit Quick. Took the marks when it counted, kicked a great goal when it counted. And my Siena's player of the day, oh, I'm going for Jake Suter. I thought he did things that were so important when the game was tight.
0: You know his dad, though, don't you?
2: I do. I had a chat to his dad yesterday, and he said, Chris, Siena's player of the day. What happens there? I said, well, mate, if he takes at least five marks, he's got my vote.
0: You're easily won over. Tony, you're the voter in the gun, but did you want to put a name forward for the Siena's?
1: Who's picking him?
0: Well, not me. I did it yesterday. Ben Elliott was Maddie yesterday's winner. The MVP at Siena's MVP.
3: No, I did it. Okay, no, back to you, Tony.
2: Oh, dear. Yeah, but you're going to get it.
0: Okay, Tony, you're not allowed to vote, Matt. Nomination?
3: Full grade.
0: Best three possession game we've seen for a while.
3: Most valuable today. I'm going full grade. Yep. Oh, Brayshaw in the middle was really good too.
0: Well, I'm biased. I reckon Liam Tedesco was best of field with his 30 disposals, 7 tackles. I actually really like Brayshaw's game. I thought he was going to fade out of the match, but he had a really good finish.
3: Tackle in the last quarter on Florenko was huge.
0: That was massive at half forward. So I might give Hamish Brayshaw.
2: But that was a good move by Ross McQueen to give him a real... Basically had the whole third quarter off, and he was fresh in the last quarter. But on that note, good luck, Tony.
1: Good move, Jacob. You've got one right, finally. For me, Hamish Brayshaw.
0: He's right down in front of us, so we can basically
1: walk straight out.
3: Tell him to come up.
0: Come up for a word.
4: Where is he?
0: He's just down here. You can't miss him in the number 22.
3: Tell him to switch out.
0: Yep. Just finish that conversation and bring him up. He can put your headset on. So Hamish Brayshaw is our Siena's player of the day in a wonderful effort. Second up. Sometimes it can be a real struggle, second up. All right, votes. Tony, 3-2-1, please, in the...
1: This will be good. I've really wrestled with this because... the way we've got to look at this is that we're nominating a player to actually achieve the things that we want them to.
0: Yes.
1: So I've got to do a big review of the voting in a way because...
0: Come on.
1: What's
0: Come
1: happened
0: on.
1: Is that
0: Spin you, it out.
1: You've called Tedesco, and in my opinion, there isn't any doubt in the world that he had an impactful game today. And therefore, I think he's a three voter today.
0: Okay.
1: So, see, what happened yesterday is I've asked for. Oh, here comes Brayshaw.
0: Yeah. So quick, be quick, please. Because Hamish is about
1: to
0: take
1: well,
0: a seat.
1: We'll let it go because it's too long.
3: Too technical.
1: Too long to explain.
0: This is a rarity. It's very rare. G'day, Hamish. He's got a can
1: well
0: of
1: done,
0: Coke
1: mate.
0: No Sugar
1: Terrific.
0: In his hand. He's doing a post-match interview. No stranger to a media interview, Hamish Brayshaw. He's wearing his full kit. Hamish, congratulations. Siena's player of the day, and that big tackle at the end probably got it done for you.
5: Thank you very much. Yeah, it was... I didn't do much with the kick afterwards, but... No, it was a massive game. Everyone's feeling it down there. The crowd's come out. The supporters are here. It's massive. I mean, it doesn't.
1: How
5: really
1: did you
5: make
1: feel, Hammer, getting through? Like you've missed. That's the second game for the year, virtually, isn't it?
5: Yeah, it's. I've missed probably 3 months and felt pretty tough last week getting back into it. Sloppy in the first half, found my feet in the second. But yeah, I mean, with the fact that it was 25 out there today, didn't really help. But I felt pretty good. Blowing obviously
1: you have
5: for a
1: management
5: little bit.
1: Plan that you were going to rest the times that you did.
5: Yeah. Last week I think I was 65 minutes. I reckon I would have been 75, 80 today, and hopefully next week into full minutes. So it's a little bit of a slow build. But
1: what impressed you about the boys today?
5: Oh, just their grit. I think we lost Stan Wright and Ben Middleton the last quarter. They were coming pretty hard at us. They had lots of run through the middle, and just our ability to stave them off and really just lock down and hold. It was it was a pretty gritty win.
3: Yeah. Yeah, well, a few other boys maybe on a bit of a plan throughout these final series. Good to see Scotty Jones, Christian Amaduri getting through the game as well, but maybe one or two to come back next week.
5: Yeah, well, I think Benny Middleton goes down, and there's a 17-year-old by the name of Axel Walsh who's playing some pretty good footy in the twos, so maybe he gets his debut, who knows, but we've got numbers coming back.
1: Benny in trouble, is he?
5: Well, he just sort of, he was holding his hammy late. I think he had ice on it in the last quarter. Whether it's precautionary or not, I'm not sure, but we'll see how they pull up. I think it's a 6-day break. There might be an AFLW game Sunday, so we'll... Saturday turnaround, and you know, we just got to put our best team forward.
0: Charlie Constable, you're a likely opponent next week, a great friend of yours, Hammer, and every chance you come up against each other in the middle of the ground next week.
5: Yeah, I would think so. It'll be no love lost between us. I'll shake his hand. We'll probably have breakfast the morning of the game, as we always do, and then it'll just be on for young and old in the middle.
3: Well, you were there yesterday. What were your big takeaways from the game?
5: Oh, I think both teams were pretty hard at it. It looked like whenever either team was able to use the ball and use uncontested mark, they looked pretty good. So I think that'll probably be something we try and exploit, see if we can hit up through them, change lanes. But, yeah, just bombing it down the line. They've got some really good defenders down there, so probably not the play.
3: Brad Fulgrave was a player I wanted to ask you about. Got his opportunity last week, held his spot, was fantastic today against Rusko, who was held goalless. I think he only had about a handful of possessions, Fulgrave, but it was one of the better handful of possession games you'd see.
5: Yeah, well, he played his 50th game, I think, last week or the week before. After 11 years in the system, he's just been riddled with injury, but he's a culture man. He's been around for a long time, and he's a really good professional footballer. So when he gets out there, I mean, he doesn't play often because of injury, but when he's out there, he's rock solid, and he was awesome today.
1: How do you get on if Watsy and Scotty are available next week?
5: Well,
1: who goes?
5: Yeah, I'm not sure. That's one for the coaches. But again, it's a pretty good position, and I think the longer we can stay, the more players we've got back coming back. So it's an exciting time.
1: What do you feel on the kids? Like, we watched a game yesterday, and we see, you know, the Melodies and the Gales and the, you know, Van Ruins and young blokes running around having an impact like they are, and Robinson for South today. What you feel on Axel? Would you take the pun?
5: I probably would. I just think it gives a level of energy. I mean, you see what Jake Suter's been able to do for us this year. Yep. I don't think he's going to last much longer at East Perth. I think he'll be going somewhere else. But just his energy that he brings, and I was at that game yesterday. Heath Melody was unbelievable. So, you know, whether he gets his chance or not, I think it just brings a lot of energy around the group. And, you know, it's an exciting prospect, definitely.
1: What was impressive today was that the lucky I've been akin to it is that just the spirit and the 1%ers, particularly late in the game, you know, like the Craven spoil over the other side of the ground, all those little things that just really, they're a really good sign, must give you confidence going forward.
5: Yeah, definitely. I think you look at the last 2 years, we've been agonisingly close and just haven't got it done. And we said that at three-quarter time. These opportunities don't come round often, and you got to make the most of them. And if it means just putting your body on the line and diving at a spoil or throwing yourself at a smother, it's just something you've got to do. And, well, you know, we've only got three more games to go, hopefully, and, yeah, we'll just keep doing it.
0: Can you do it from fifth, Hamish? History says that it's probably hard. Can you win the premiership from fifth?
1: Of course they can.
5: Yeah, well, we couldn't do it from first or third, so let's roll the dice and have a go at fifth. I think we can.
0: It's a good attitude to have. Hamish, we'll let you get back to the room.
3: Sienna's, he's won our Sienna's.
1: I had the final say.
5: Oh, Bobby, thank you.
0: Righto.
5: There you go.
3: Get out of the way, Tony. Perfect. Look, we've taken the photo quicker than we've ever done it before for our Siennes.
5: Thank you very much,
1: brilliant.
5: Guys.
1: Good luck, mate.
0: How was the kangaroo meat, by the way?
5: Oh, I haven't had it yet. Wait for the end of the year and then I'll have it. No, I'm not looking forward to that.
0: No. Thanks, Hamish.
3: Thanks, Hamish.
1: Brayshaw. Get him home, mate.
0: With us.
1: We're due.
0: Co-captain of East Perth. Tony's all of a sudden a through and through East Perth man. Well, he always has been. Well done to Hamish Brayshaw. One under East Perth.
1: Me, will you?
0: Five points, the difference. At the end of the game, 8-9-57 to 7-10-52. Ashton Ferreira had the last shot at goal in the game and hit the post from 45 metres out. On the left half-foot flank, it thudded into the woodwork. A goal would have levelled the scores and set up an even more thrilling finish. But, alas, missed opportunity, and the Royals hang on, and Hamish Brayshaw lives and breathes East Perth footy. I mean, for a guy who grew up in Victoria, and yes, the Brayshaw name has a great heritage here in Western Australia. His father, Mark, premiership player at Claremont. His grandfather, a premiership player at Claremont as well. But he has really bought into the East Perth ethos, hasn't he, Tony, over a number of years now?
1: He's such an important player to him, isn't he? You know, like when you see, you know, you look at Parker and the impact, and then, you know, they're just special players that they all get their share of possessions, but some just hurt you more than others. And fortunately for East Perth, he's one of them. He's just a very, very impactful player. And you'd love to see him be able to get through a full season fit and well. But the good thing about it, I reckon he's now even better placed than what he was going into the grand final last year. At least he's now had those couple of runs under his belt. No doubt he'll have to be managed carefully through the week on a six-day break. He's just a very, very important player for them.
0: Well, he's into the coke, no sugar, trying to get some energy back into the body after a wonderful win for East Perth. South's eliminated. We're down to four teams in the season. Now, we don't have times or dates yet, but we anticipate both finals will be on Saturday. My understanding is Peel were asked whether they'd be interested in playing Sunday, at Rushton Park. Peel said no, we finished higher on the ladder, we want to play Saturday, and so that game will be played between Peel Thunder and Claremont on Saturday at Rushton Park, as will the other final, and Hamish hinted at it, that is the word, that the other game will be Saturday as well, because there's an AFL women's game.
3: Why on the do Sunday. The women's get the preference?
0: I think because it's a higher level and because West Coast have a bigger say on who... I mean, West Coast are the major tenants now.
3: How many are they going to get to the ground?
0: Oh, I don't disagree. I think most of us would say, how good would a doubleheader be even? I mean, play the ladies either before or after the men, and you keep a great atmosphere around the ground. West Coast have lost their first three games of the season in the women's. They play Melbourne. I think we all would agree, and this is not to disparage the women's game, that the bigger crowd and the better atmosphere will be Perth East Perth. However, that will be played on Saturday, and the ladies will get their standalone women's game on the Sunday. So we obviously can't be in two places at once. So we'll let you know during the week which game we're broadcasting. But brief thoughts on those two finals, Tony, ahead of time next week. Peel, Claremont for a spot in the grand final. And
1: yeah.
0: The first semi between Perth and East Perth.
1: I reckon the one thing that's come out of yesterday, which I was absolutely thrilled with to see those young kids do what they did, it is absolutely imperative that Claremont need to win next week to win a grand final. Because those kids can't go through a final series playing week in, week out. And there was even signs watching it yesterday that some of those young kids were starting to feel the pinch even then. So they must win against Peel. But, I think the situation with Fremantle, the fact that they're playing on a Thursday night, is going to favour Peel because no doubt the players that don't play, they're going to want to get a game under their belt. So they could finish up with the likelihood of playing more than plus 12 AFL players. And once they get into that area, they're very, very hard to beat. So I think because of that fact, I see that the Peel should win next week, even as good as what Claremont were yesterday. And I have absolutely no doubt that East Perth will continue on their way.
0: Well, Perth didn't beat them in either of the home and away games, so Demons fans will be a little bit nervous, but they have had the extra day's break, and surely the ladder doesn't lie at this end of the season.
3: Yeah, they're gettable, Perth. I think for Claremont, they're going to have to win the middle of the ground against Peel.
0: They've matched up pretty well with them in the first two games this year. I mean, they won in round two, and then they led for most of the day in the mid-season game down in Mandurah. It's a few demons to tackle there, and not literally, but mental demons in the term that they've gone down there and lost a couple of games they should have won, a final in that big game earlier in the year. And the monkey's still on the back, isn't it, for Claremont when it comes to their finals record. So they won yesterday, but we'll find out just how good they are when they meet Peel next week.
1: There's no doubt they've made a step in the right direction, though, you know, introducing those young kids. Yeah. They've been terrific for them.
0: I agree. There's a different feel about Claremont, but it's one final in isolation. We need to see how they go next week. And I was interested to hear the 3-2-1 again, Tony. So you've got a little bit of time here if you want to elaborate.
1: When we're calling out a player who's in the gun,
0: yes,
1: and I'm asking you guys, so we're acting as coaches and we're talking that particular player to actually get them to do or achieve what we're asking them to do. So you asked for Tedesco to give, you know, a maximum effort today and have an impact, plays best, and he did that.
0: Yep.
1: That's a three voter.
0: Yep.
1: I reckon, Matty, I was thrilled for you early. I thought Tom North was going to kill the pig the way he started the game, but unfortunately he faded away. I'm wrestling with giving you a vote or none at all.
3: Well, he had 14 and kicked a goal by half time. He ended up with 20 possessions and a goal, so he only had six after half time.
0: A solid game.
1: I'll give you a vote, and I reckon, just in the dying stages, he gave a little bit. I'm reluctant to give Mitzi a vote with Sebert, but I'll give him a vote just to keep him in the picture.
3: Seb Queck's been in the gun since last season when he was dropped for the grand final.
1: Yeah. And the point
0: it's been a long loaded gun. Those bullets have been loaded for a while.
1: But the point I'm making about Big Jonesy, Scotty Jones.
0: Yep.
1: I wanted him to get forward, push forward and kick a couple of goals. Never looked like it. So, well, zero for me today.
0: Scott Jones got down into the goal square late. And I thought, oh, could he take a mark? I thought it was a risk to put Quick in the middle, but yeah, he didn't.
1: Yeah, when I saw him there, it gave me some hope, but he didn't look like it today. I think he's still carrying a bit of an injury, which I reckon deep down too, that might be a hidden situation that may affect East Perth next week, because he just didn't look like he wanted to kick the ball.
3: Yep.
1: Every opportunity he got, he either tapped it on or handballed when he did get the ball, and his mobility wasn't anywhere near as good as what it's been over the last year or two. So I think he's carrying a niggle or two, so hopefully he's 100% for next week.
0: I'm not sure there's too many, and Tony, you can speak on this, there wouldn't be too many players who wouldn't be carrying something at this stage of the year.
1: And the way the game, look, I know I'm way, way older now, but I sort of cringe now. You watch the AFL games, you watch these games, the intensity they play at it. There's nothing like seeing it live. When you watch it on TV, it's hidden a little. But when you see them live, and, you know, the collisions, the contests, the intensity they play at, there's no doubt. You know, you almost shudder on every contest these days that someone's going to get injured and certainly come away from it. You know, if it's not a collision injury, there's a, you know, with the intensity they play with now, is it, there's that chance of even, you know, doing a soft tissue injury. So it's a tough game now.
0: They had two off in the last quarter. Hamish Brayshaw made us aware of Middleton. I saw him doing some run-throughs in the third quarter. I thought he'd probably come back. So I didn't note that, but certainly noted that Wright didn't return.
1: Mm.
0: If we had the old four-man interchange, would East Perth have still won that game? Or do you think the fact that you have five now and you've still got three fit players might have helped them in the last quarter? Because to be two down in a big final with only four on the bench makes it pretty hard.
1: I can't give you a clear answer on that, Jacob. You know, like you look at their will, you know, on some of the contests, and we mentioned the one percenters that they willed themselves to do in that last quarter, is that sometimes it doesn't matter, you know, whether you've got 20, 22 or just the bare 18 out there. Is players find something for that reason, you know, that holy grail that's at the end of a end of the trail.
3: We should just mention there was a critical play late as well. Parker snapped it towards goal. Russell flew for South Fremantle, and it was a big fist away by an East Perth player. I think it was Sturrock. It was hard to see in that moment.
0: Yeah.
3: So James Sturrock, if it was.
1: Did it fall to Foley?
0: Van Diemen.
3: Yeah. It was a brilliant piece of play, critical late for East Perth to be able to hang on.
1: They're the things that I'm hammering on, you know, like just those things that they really, really count. And that's you know, when you're coaching a team or a football club like East Perth, and you guys mentioned blue collar, that's what I loved about it in my time, is that you always knew these guys would absolutely bust their gut, you know, and it's driven too by the supporters. And you mentioned it, Jacob, you know, for South Fremantle and being in the home ground in their town, the East Perth supporters, I reckon, at least matched them, if not outnumbered them.
0: Well, there's still East Perth fans here. They're all gathering outside the club rooms. Ross McQueen's having a chat with his new footy boss. Jordan Smith was confirmed during the week as Warren Parker's permanent successor. So congratulations to Jordan. And, yeah, those two have got the season still alive, and others, for the Royals as they head to Lathlane next week. Jack Sutar's all smiles. I think we'll enjoy watching him in a Royals jumper for at least another week, because as Hamish Brayshaw suggested, I'm not sure he's going to be here beyond this year. What a talent.
3: He just sees it well in the air, doesn't he?
0: An innate skill.
3: Suter.
0: Yeah, it reads the play well, times his leap, and has such sure hands. And you can't... Some of those skills you can probably grow, Tony, but I think it's innate in a way, your ability to read the play. Jeremy McGovern certainly could do it. There's plenty of others who can as well.
1: I think the thing we've neglected today is that the defences were outstanding. Really, when you look at it, like Suter, as you mentioned, McCready, Fulgrabe, absolutely outstanding, you know, and Milner with their marking in particular, and even at the other end. And, you know, like Chad Pearson has been a star of the competition for 100 years, you know, and he really gets under the guard. He doesn't get enough recognition for what he does. We bemoaned the first half because it was ugly, but, you know, really what should happen is that there should be credit to the defences of both teams to make the game look that way, because all they were doing is simply doing their job.
0: East Perth progress. They win by 5 points in a thrilling elimination final. The Bulldogs' premiership defence is over. So that wraps things up here from Fremantle Oval. Terrific weekend of finals footy. Yesterday it was a 17-point win to Claremont over Perth. So Claremont meet Peel. And East Perth meet Perth in week two of the finals. South's eliminated and Peel will kick off their finals campaign next Saturday. In the reserves, East Perth won yesterday by 80 points in the qualifying final over Perth. And it was a similarly one-sided game in the elimination final. West Perth, 20 goals, 7, 127, beat Peel, 8-8, 56. And in the Colts, Claremont, they're a win away from another grand final. They beat South Amanda by 8 points at Revo Fitness Stadium. And West Perth won the Colts elimination final earlier today, 12-7-79 to 9-9-63. Harvey Sport and Guy, who played league football at the end of the year for West Perth, kicked 4 in the Colts today. So there's some good young talent, Tony, to finish. I mean, we look around. That's probably the biggest takeaway out of the weekend. The young talent in WA is going well.
1: It was really interesting to listen to Hamish, because I have the view that the little that I saw of Axel, what's his surname?
0: Walsh.
1: Axel Walsh yesterday, is that I reckon they'll get more out of Axel playing as a key forward than, you know, probably a couple of the players they've got playing there at the moment. So it's a big decision to make. It's got to be a really ballsy move if he decides to go that way. But I'd be really confident that if the kid got the chance, he won't let him down, because really when you think the players that they've been playing there haven't been tearing the door down, have they?
0: Stat line yesterday, 18 disposals, 21 hitouts and 3 goals for.
1: Yeah.
0: For a 17-year-old. He's not even draft eligible this year. It's next year he's draft eligible, and Tassie are likely to pre-list him, such as his talent.
1: I reckon Ross would be kicking himself. He probably didn't give him a try a little earlier. If he could have, I know he would have been involved in state programs and so on.
3: Yeah, Middleton going out, if that's the case. You know, Schofield, Quek, Walsh in, and then you've got your Smalls in Peak and Craven, who can do some crumbing.
0: You've got Medhat there as an option.
3: Medhat's an option, who went out today.
0: Virgil.
1: I just keep liking East Perth because of what they've been through, boys. You know, is it? You look at the two grand finals, and I won't say they were unlucky. They lost them, but they were close. And in some respects, they could have gone either way. So I just look at their maturity, and I reckon the signs were there towards the end of that game. I liked them a few weeks ago when we called the game here, and I saw them play South, and they beat them quite convincingly that day. Is it? I just think the maturity, the physicality that they have, they can hold it all together, and they have a bit of luck, and they don't lose too many players through injury. I just think they can go all the way.
3: Didn't mention Tom Graham either. Yeah. In that forward line for East Perth.
0: He played an all right game. I think he got better the longer the game went on.
1: All their key forwards competed. Yep. I think, you know, that made a big difference. You would like to see the Smalls cash in a little more. And it is difficult when there's numbers back and there's not a lot of room.
0: Well, that wraps things up here from a massive first week of the final series. Winners Claremont over Perth and East Perth in a thriller over South Fremantle. Thanks, Tony.
1: Yeah, terrific. Terrific day. It's always great. Great atmosphere at Fremantle. Obviously, I love it. I have an affinity with the place because I was born and bred here. Lived here when I was a young kid. So it's a great atmosphere. And to see, you know, a couple of my favourite teams, obviously with East Perth and South Fremantle, it was a great day.
0: Matty, well done to you.
3: You too, Jacob. Thank you. Thanks to the listeners, Tony, Mitzi as well, who may be listening on his way to a birthday.
0: His daughter's birthday.
3: Yeah, his daughter's birthday, so all the best. Good game of footy, wasn't it? I mean, in the end, it was an exciting finish. I know we spoke about the first half, which was a bit of a slog, but, great game. Really opened up in that second
1: Happy
3: half.
1: Happy birthday, Mitch. You're lucky to get a vote.
0: It's not his birthday.
3: His birthday isn't until November.
1: He can take it as his birthday.
3: Yeah, Mitzi's in the gun for leaving early.
0: Yeah, that's not on, to be honest. We'll make a note.
1: Now, Jacob, I'm going to throw a challenge at you.
0: Oh, okay.
1: You could earn a vote.
0: Just remember, I'm driving you and your lovely wife home, so be very careful what you say next.
1: If you don't bloody get the Perth East Perth game next week, you're fired.
0: Oh, Donald Trump. Oh, dear. All right, I'll do my best. Thanks also to Dave Eckhart, who's been in the studio across the weekend. He actually nominated himself for the Siennas, Tony, so if you wanted to consider
1: Dave.
0: Yeah,
1: I can't say what I want to say, Dave. My wife's sitting behind me.
0: She's poised, actually, to whack you with that little bag she's got, too. So probably best we wrap up the coverage. But, Dave, thank you to you for the halftime updates, suppressing the buttons and keeping us on air and keeping us in working order. We will be back next Saturday. We don't know where as of yet, but it'll either be Rushton Park or Lathlane Park for the semi-final weekend of the Waffle season. Thanks for listening. It's a win for the Royals, one to remember. They win by 5 points over the Bulldogs.

Well, the first week of finals in waffle action is done. And as Jacob said, listen out during the week to 91.3 Sport FM, Perth Sports Leader, to find out exactly where we're going to be next Saturday. Will we be at the first semi-final at Lathlane Park, or will we be down the highway to Rushton Park for the second semi-final? But in all seriousness, congratulations today to East Perth, who capped off a big day for the fifth place teams. Fifth defeated fourth in the Colts, fifth defeated fourth in the reserves, and fifth defeated fourth in the league.

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1: Inside the Fremantle Dockers on Sports Breakfast with Corey Wagner.
2: Yes, all thanks to station sponsor WA Electric Company, Fremantle Docker. Corey Wagner joins us here this morning. Good morning, Corey.
3: Morning, Matt. Morning, Wayne. How are you?
2: Yeah, really well. How are you doing today?
3: Yeah, pretty good. Just heading into the club now, so getting the day on the way.
2: We mentioned just before the break, we were talking a bit of boxing. There's a big event going on in Queensland tonight, up on the Gold Coast specifically. What was it like for you growing up in Queensland, a predominantly rugby league state? You come from a great footy family, footy background. What was it like for you?
3: Yeah, I really enjoyed my time in Queensland. It was pretty much just hanging around with your mates all around the town. We all lived like, pretty close to each other, so I was riding around bikes. We're really into our skateboarding as kids, so we'll love bombing hills. I remember when I'd go back and see some of the hills that I used to go down, and I was scared, very scared to go down. I don't know how I did it, so that was really enjoyable. Mum and Dad have moved up to the coast now, so when we go back, we go spend some time at the sunny coast. So certainly go back to Brisbane, but we love the coast and we spend some time back there.
4: All right, Corey, got out on the track on the weekend. How's the body pulled up? How are you feeling? And, that's what we want to know.
3: Yeah, it was awesome. It was just really good to be back out there. Yeah, it felt like a bloody month in the last couple of weeks, being ready to go and then pulling the pin the last minute. So, it was just good to be back out in the track. The body actually went really well. Keegan was still pretty sore, but it's pulled up better than expected, and hopefully we turn the corner of sort of getting sore, and it's still going to be there, but it's slowly trending the right way. And I just really want to get it good this week so I can put my hand up for next week and be in the best condition I can, because I feel like my footy was played in pretty good

0: it is hard at times to do that because you sort of want that opportunity. And like you said, it's only if the team sort of loses or someone gets injured, but you don't want a thing like that. But I think training's going to be a big thing where I'm showing a lot in that sort of sense. And then I think it's just game day. I think it's going to be hard to change a team when they have done so well, especially in the back end. But I think when that time comes around, if it's the Peel final, I've got to show a lot there and sort of composure and your strengths in those sort of big games, because that's what's going to hold up in the big games come the end of the year. So if I can show that, that's everything I can do to put my hand up. And if it happens, it happens. If it doesn't, it doesn't. That's life, and the way the world works sometimes. But I'm just going to be positive and happy for the rest of the year, and whatever happens, happens.
1: So Brennan Cox will miss the Hawthorn game next Thursday. So it wouldn't necessarily be a like-for-like switch if that was the case, if you were to come in for him. But how do you think you'd match up against the Hawks in particular?
0: Oh, I love it. I think they've got really good wings, and the Moors and the Weddle, they can throw a lot of different things around. I'd love an opportunity at the halfback again. I really love that position. And if it's the likes of a Wizard, I would cherish that shorter moment because he is so dangerous. I'll actually really love watching him play. So if someone had to go on him, I'd definitely be throwing my hand up and telling JL I'd love to do that job. But like any other team, they're going as well as anyone at the moment too. So it would be a great matchup for us. We've always had close games, especially over the last couple of years. And I think they're ready for us. Like, we've all heard in the media about their Wharfie time, so it would be a good matchup. I can't wait for it.
2: All right. Well, they've got the weekend off this weekend. And what's happened earlier this week? What's the plan? What looks like? The things change much, but what are you expecting in the way of training over the next, four or five days?
0: I think, we've had probably 3 days off now after the last couple of games just to refresh it up, and had a bit of a rundown what the week's going to look like last week. So we're in today. We're going to review Carlton. Pretty much just get that game over and done with. And I think we're just going to review the week like we have the last month and two, just to want to know. We're expecting them to be very dangerous this week coming, and then it's just going to be a week like normal. I know it's going to be a bit more hype and probably going to be more fans at training, but we just got to go about it how we have, and it's held us in good stead all year. And I think it's just going to be a week to week normal week Sunday training, and then we're into it with the Thursday night game, so it's going to come around pretty quick.
2: It might not come up in the review, but I'm sure the players might mention it to Patrick Voss. We've run down in the goal square that he might catch a bit of flack from that and have a bit of humour with it.
0: I actually caught up with him in the sauna yesterday. It's the first thing he said. I didn't even bring it up, so it must be living in his head a bit, but a poor bloke. I'm watching it back. I didn't think he actually could have done much more. He just tripped and he couldn't find his feet. So it's just bad luck. Hopefully he gets over it pretty quick. And we move on and he kicks five this weekend.
2: He's the sort of character that would take it the way it should be, shouldn't he? He seems as though he gives a bit, but he seems to be able to take it. Is that the way?
0: He's given a fair bit out. So I think it's time he's caught one back. And now, he's a good bloke like that. He can give it as good as he can get it. So he's a good man, boss.
2: Yeah, don't miss him. I like it.
1: you mentioned Wharfie time. We had Adrian Hickmott actually on Sport FM just over the weekend, and he denied that they've been training it at Hawthorn, but I don't know if I believe him, really. I see that Woodside, the big building, they've almost got it ready to go, the Wharfie time sign. Have you been surprised at the lack of Wharfie time since that Hawthorn game?
0: No, not really. I think we only really need it when it's there, and it is such a, momentum shifter for us. And I forget who it was. Who we were going to play here a couple of weeks ago when we fourth quarter was on the edge, but I thought they were going to play it there, but we sort of just got the momentum, and I reckon we needed it, so I reckon it's going to be it. We've only used it the once, and it's worked for us, so I think when the time comes, it's going to be right. I think it's going to definitely give us that momentum shift we need, because the crowd just goes berserk, and it's just such a cool atmosphere to be part of.
2: I don't want to get my head ahead of myself, but the MCG will be a neutral ground if it's grand final. Would they be allowed to use it on that day?
0: Well, didn't there some article come out about it that they were trying to push it? But I know it definitely didn't come from us, because we had a big talk about it from here. But

0: Yeah.
1: Surely if we got the home ground advantage, tour of the home, we get to use it, I reckon.
0: Yeah, it'll be interesting.
2: So a little bit of unknown territory now for you guys, both at Fremantle and Peel in, well, maybe not so much Peel, but at Fremantle in that you lock away the minor premiership and now you're going to have some buys in between some finals. So how do you look to navigate the weekends off in between? Hopefully it's this week off, qualifying final win, and then the week off in between the qualifying and the prelim.
1: Yeah, well, I think it's just being as professional as you can and getting your body right, because this time of the year, your body's pretty banged up, especially with the amount of games you played. But we marry it up like a seven-day break, so we'll train on a Saturday or a Sunday, depending when buys are or if we even have a buy. So it sort of replicates the game, and the loads are all very similar, and it's just pretty much going about it like week to week. The training standards will be up. We'll hold each other to that high standard that we always do, and we're not going to lack or be all lackadaisy and laughable. It's when we train, and when we have our fun. So, I think we'll be training Sunday this week, which will give us a good run into the Thursday night game, and then whatever happens from then on, it'll be, like we do week to week, game to game. So not too much will change in that sense.
0: A nice acknowledgement for the team overall, with the five players getting representation. I think, it's great for the individual, but it's also great for the group to see a number of people being recognised. And I suppose it's recognition to everybody's performance.
1: Yeah, and it's awesome, especially when you finish that far ahead in the season. You hope you get a heap in, and I think it's just a credit to the whole team. And I think the boys who got in have the team to thank for that too. And I know some boys have had incredible individual years, but I think those things are always good, but you always want those chockies at the end, and the boys have said that to us that have got picked, and a few unlucky ones too, but the five that got in have had incredible years, and yeah, it's no fluke that they've got in there, because that's the way they train. Probably not Bolts. Bolts, he just gets by during the week and then he turns it on the weekend. He's probably one that's different, but they've all had incredible years and very proud of them.
2: He does seem like that type of player, Bolts, doesn't he? And he's just brilliant. Just the flashes of brilliance, and you just know he's going to turn it on game day. So locking away the minor premiership, we spoke about it just before. Is it difficult to keep that unrelenting mindset in the final round of the home and away season, knowing that you have that spot sewn up? And we saw that both with the Carlton game and with the Bulldogs on the weekend.
1: Yeah, you wouldn't like to say it, but sometimes it does sort of creep into. So you want to just be primed and ready for your finals, and that it's hard to say no, but sometimes I think it does creep in, because you're playing at that Bulldogs game. Just how much it sort of meant to them, and trying to get them in, the crowd was going nuts. They were playing like their lives depended on it, I think you definitely want to. You don't want it to have that sort of effect, but I think it did, and especially in the Peel game. But I think once finals comes around and we're back into it, that mindset will be life or death, and played everything, bodies on the line. So I think it definitely has that little shift, but it'll be spoken about, and I reckon it will be a bit of a change in the next coming weeks to the way the boys have been playing.
2: So do you watch any games this weekend from a waffle or an AFL perspective, or do you just keep to yourself? How do you go about it?
1: Well, possibly if it's nap time for the boys, and I get stuck on the couch, it'll be whatever's on TV I'll be watching. So if it's one of the footy games, it'll be on, but I'm not too much of a watcher. I like to just keep active and play with the boys, and I sort of, when I'm at home, it's their time, and I want them to be happy and enjoying, and not Dad sitting on the couch and on his phone the whole time. So, when I'm home, it's family time for me. And, if it's something that happens to be on, I'll be watching. I'll be checking the scores, but, it won't be too much in depth.
0: All right, I think every one of our listeners will be sort of behind you this week and over the next week or two. So, keep fit and healthy, and we wish you all the best over the next week or two.
1: Thanks very much, guys. Really appreciate it. I'll catch you next week.
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7: It's been a big week for the Essendon Football Club with the announcement of their newest senior coach, Mark McVay, a former player with the club, favourite son as well. James Hird was one of the names expected to feature, and he did go deep into the coaching process, but it's Mark McVay who becomes the new senior coach of the Bombers. Let's chat to a man who would know him well, I'd imagine, Gary O'Donnell, former Essendon Premiership player and former captain of the club. He joins us here on Sports Breakfast. Morning, Gary.
8: Good morning, gents.
7: It's a big week for the club when a new senior coach is announced. Now, James Hird was always linked to the position from the moment it became vacant. But Mark McVay, what can you tell us about his character and his personality after winning the role?
8: Yeah, he's a guy I first met when in his first game, actually, round one of 99. And I'd gone from Essendon, retired, been given the shift, actually, and went to Brisbane. The club flew me back from Brisbane. I think we were playing on the Sunday against St Kilda, and Essendon were playing, I think, Carlton on a Friday night to open the season. And I presented his number 10 Guernsey to him. From that time, he's been a very passionate Essendon person over the years, and really loves the club, and developed himself into a pretty passionate player as well. He gave everything. Wore his heart on his sleeve, and don't think had ultimate success as a player, but he played in the 01 grand final against Brisbane. So missed the 2000, but got in the 01 grand final. So he knows the club at its height, and hopefully he can bring that back to the club and to the people at the club.
7: Can I ask you how you feel as an Essendon person about James Hird not winning the role?
8: I don't think it matters too much. They just had to find the best person for the role. And I think if they had have found that James was of those four candidates that went deep into the process, we all would have jumped on James and said, yeah, well done, mate. Let's have a second crack at it and take us to the promised land. But the club has made the decision. Mark, I believe the other two candidates were very good as well, Jamie Graham and a guy called Murray Davis, who I actually had dinner with last night. I'm in Adelaide at the moment. He's a mate of mine. I coached with him up in Brisbane, and I think he could be a senior coach in the future. So they had four good candidates, and hopefully they've made the right decision with Mark moving forward.
0: Okay, Gary, the next question that I'll ask is there's talk that McVay will use Hird. He'll have him in there. Would you have Hird there now? Is it going to be divisive? Because it's sort of split membership in a way, I would have thought. That there's a lot of Hird fans, and now that it's done, is that or just going to, people will be comparing and that won't be good? It could be divisive?
8: It's an interesting one, Wayne. Yeah, I think if Mark thinks that James is going to add value to his coaching group and the staff at the footy club and Andrew Welsh is in agreement with that, I think you go forward with it. So, yes, there's been a very loud, and I think minority. They sound like a majority. Some people call it the Hird cult at times. that want him back, and will take nothing else but that. But I don't think it's a large group of people. It's just that it's loud. So I think the Essendon people are going to get behind whatever Mark decides. And I think that Essendon people have to do that. All this talk of people from the dark alleys wanting to, spill the board and, upset the club and disunite what the club's tried to do in the last week with its decision, they can go jump. At this time of the footy club, we need unity and we need to get behind what the club has decided, rightly or wrongly, and give them every chance for the decision to be successful.
7: You know this club as well as anyone from your time as a player and then later as a coach, Gary. Is there too much off-field intervention at Essendon? Is there too much politics involved with a proud and very successful club ultimately over its long history?
8: Yeah, there can be at times. I think at all clubs there is an element of that, but probably the two clubs in our competition, Carlton and Essendon, are the ones that have people with clout maybe around town, a bit of money, think they're more important than the club is, and that can be disruptive at times. That's not saying that some clubs need that sort of pressure's not the right word, but that sort of those sort of dealings at times. But this is not a time for that. This is a time for everyone to come together those people. This one bloke, I think, I won't even mention his name because the people behind him are not brave enough to let their names be known. I think they should just down tools and move on and let the club do what the club has to try and get back to doing best and win games of footy.
0: All right, well, how do they do that? Is it a rebuild? Do you just got to clean it out? Or is there a squad there that you can work with and maybe get results next year? How is the approach to be?
8: I think there's a good young list of players that look very promising. The last two or three drafts we've had introduced guys onto the list that look like they're going to be long-term and good quality AFL players. There's probably this draft is a really important one as well coming up, but there are players that have been around quite a while, and I don't see them firsthand, but they've got to make decisions on the right guys that have been around a while to stay, that are going to provide a little bit of leadership, and the ones that probably are not going to be valuable in that area. And so it's not going to be a full list turnover, but I think there's going to be a lot of players that are going to be churned to make sure that a young group now can just come together. You identify the leaders, the blokes that are going to be able to take the footy club on from a leadership point of view, both on the field and off the field. Identify them, give them a lot of tuition and training and assistance in that area. And the blokes then, for the 3 or 4 years after that, that get recruited to the footy club, those guys can take them to the next level.
7: Zach Merritt had another outstanding season in light of what happened at the end of last year, where he tried to exit the organisation and get to Hawthorn. Do you think he's likely to still pursue a trade this off-season, Gary? And can Essendon get full value back for him, considering they failed to execute a trade last year? They held him to his contract.
8: Yeah, I'm not sure what's going to happen there. It's probably a 60-40 that he leaves, just looking at it from afar like everyone else. It's certainly not going to get the trade that was put on the table last year. But that was not as good as some people said it was. I know it was first-round draft choices, but they were in the middle and towards the end of the first round. But I think we'll get something valuable for him if he decides to leave. And if he'll have my blessing in whatever decision's made in consultation with the new coach.
0: You mentioned about the draft and how important it's going to be. What about getting experienced players, some really level-headed, experienced players that can show these young blokes? Have you got that there, or is that also something that needs to be brought in?
8: No, it'd be really handy to get a couple in that have been in successful programs, maybe played in premierships themselves, and have been in teams that have played, you know, strong footy for a long period of time and have come from good programs. I think that's a key area where our footy club's not quite good enough to have leaders on the field and be guiding and leading our younger players. Have been there's been a dearth of in that area. We need to find a couple that are willing to come to a club that may not be any good for a little while, but might impart their knowledge and might have an aim of being an assistant coach post career. And Essendon are able to provide that to them as they're stepping out of the game as a player, but they're wanting to then move into coaching circles. But I don't think any prospective player thinks they're going to win a premiership anytime soon at Essendon, but they can possibly get a career in coaching post-career as a player.
7: Gary O'Donnell is with us, former Essendon player, premiership player, 1993, former captain of the club, and news during the week, Mark McVay, the new senior coach of the Bombers from 2027 onwards. You mentioned a bit earlier, Gary, that the curtain was brought down on your career by the club, and that happens an awful lot, and we probably don't hear about it as much. Players come out and announce their retirement, but there's probably very few players over the history of the game that get to determine their own exit. What's your perspective on Scott Penderbury and what's happening at Collingwood? Because there seems to be, there's the sentimental value of him playing on, and then there's the thought that, well, maybe Collingwood would be best to move him on and bring in some younger players from here.
8: Yeah, it's an interesting one. He's been a great of the game. He'll end up being a legend in the Hall of Fame, no doubt. In his era, he's been shoulders above any or equal to any player that's played. He's just been a fabulous player. But and they say, the great players like that deserve to choose when they go out. I don't think that's the case. I think there's no player that is greater than a team or a club. And, yes, you let him make the decision, but it's on your terms. What if he says, oh, I want to play for another 4 years? Oh, he's been such a great one. Let him play 4 years. I think the team, the club, is bigger than any individual. Within reason, you want to allow a player to go out on his terms under the club's direction. So there's my take on that. So even the great Scott Pendlebury, the club is bigger than him.
0: Would you take him at Essendon for a year and like Hodge did, and run up to Brisbane, do a little bit in the background and then look at coaching?
8: If he's willing to do that, we would snap him up gladly. He is a fabulous on-field leader. I've never seen him off the field because I haven't been in the Collingwood program, but his direction, his calmness, his control of a footy team on the footy field is one of the better ones I've seen. And Luke Hodge was probably the best I've seen. Luke Hodge at the moment might still get a game for us, who knows. But, I'd love to have Scott Pendlebury in the type of person he is, the type of, the preparation, just the whole holistic Scott Pendlebury at the Essendon Footy Club would be a godsend.
7: What about Steele Sidebottom? I mean, he's announced his retirement, but he was an Essendon fan growing up, and I think it was a reluctant retirement. I think he's someone who might have been nudged to the exit door by Collingwood. Would you take him in red and black?
8: Yeah, possibly. I think, you know, he'd have a lot to give, but, yeah, you'd be zeroing in on the Scott Pendlebury before Sidebottom. He was the youngest of about five or six brothers. They all barracked for Essendon. I think it was a damn shame that he didn't get drafted by us. Collingwood had a pick earlier, so spilt milk.
7: What might have been? Hey, lastly, Gary, thanks for your time this morning as always. Have you got a view on the wild card round, and has it changed across the year?
8: I think it's great. It allows generally, well, we knew before the last game that the final 10 was set, but I think the season went deeper when we didn't know who was going to make finals. It allowed more teams to be still alive late, and I thought that's a good one. The only negative from it is that Carlton Football Club and Collingwood Footy Club have been the beneficiaries of the 9th and 10th position, so that annoys me a little bit, but I think it's got merit moving forward.
7: Yeah, I think the AFL are happy, though, because they're going to fill the coffers with the two games at the MCG. But, yep, as an Essendon man, completely understand your vantage point. Gary, thanks for your time. Enjoy the City of Churches. Appreciate you joining us this morning, and good luck to Essendon under Mark McVay moving forward.
8: Thank you, boys. And, yeah, good luck to Fremantle in the final series. They've been a wonderful team over the year, and hopefully it's their year in a month's time.
7: Let's hope so. It has been a long wait for their fans, and they're desperate for that premiership success. They don't have a better chance in their history. They've been the dominant side of the season. Few sides that really just don't have the credentials to match them on season performance. It's a new season now. We recognise that. It's finals. But Fremantle, two home finals. Hawthorn up first. If they win that, it's a home prelim. And then they're off to the MCG to play in just their second AFL grand final.
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2: Hey, let's talk some cricket now, though, here on the show. We've got an in-demand Mr. Cricket, Mike Hussey, joins us. Good morning, Mike.
13: Yeah, good morning, Mac. Morning, Danny. How are you?
2: Really well. How are you doing today? Touched back down in Perth a couple of days ago from up north.
13: Yeah, it was a bit early, really. The test match went a bit too quickly for my liking, but it was great conditions up there in Mackay. Obviously, we're expecting a pretty strong bounce back from Australia after a disappointing performance in Darwin, but it's good to be home and just enjoying being back around family again.
2: What did you make of it? The two tests, obviously a poor start for Australia in Darwin, and then to turn it around. How did you break it down?
13: Yeah, well, I think there was probably a degree of complacency maybe with the first test match in Darwin, especially after Bangladesh were bowled out in that practice game for, I don't know, 50 or 60 or whatever it was against that Cricket Australia 11. I think they probably thought, they probably just came in a little bit relaxed. And to be fair to Bangladesh, they played really well. I thought they played good old-fashioned which was good to see. They were patient with the ball and they were willing to bat long periods of time and just sort of grind it out and showed good defence. And, I don't think the Aussies sort of expected that. And, it was very disappointing and certainly put the blowtorch on a few of them. As I said, I was always expecting a pretty strong response in Queensland, in Mackay, and that's exactly what we got.
0: Was this the sort of game that we needed in a way to really sort of think, okay, what's been achieved over the last few years by Australia with the batting lineup? We've sort of really haven't been able to settle on anyone. There's no one knocking the door down. How deep is this sort of batting woes within Australian cricket, do you see?
13: Yeah, I mean, I don't think it's the performance we needed, but we probably needed the opposite. So those questions would kind of go away because, yeah, you're right, there has been a lot of questions and discussions about, who should be in the batting order, where they should be in the batting order, all that sort of stuff. And unfortunately, probably none of those were put to bed, really. And there's still plenty of discussion going on about what the top six makeup should be or top seven. Probably the one positive, I guess, was Cameron Green and the way he went about it. I think there was a bit of talk about his position after a disappointing Ashes campaign last year. But the way he played, he just looked a class above and started to sort of show the world and, I guess, and also probably prove to himself that, he knows what it takes to score runs at test match level now, and he knows how he wants to go about it. But unfortunately for Jake Weatherald, it probably didn't work out. He probably needed a big score in that first one to keep, you know, to keep the faith from the selectors. I guess the biggest issue is there's a lot of talk about, you know, certain players in the 11 at the moment, but it's just who do you replace them with?
0: Yep.
13: And I know people sort of say, well, how long do you keep rewarding mediocrity and things like that? But you can't necessarily get rid of someone and reward mediocrity by picking someone that has probably not performed at the level below as well as they probably could have. So it is a difficult one for the selectors and a difficult one for us, you know, commentators as well, because it's like, well, it's all good and well saying let's get rid of Marnus, let's get rid of Weatherald, let's get rid of, you know, Cameron Green or whoever, but it's a case of, well, OK, who are the ready-made players ready to come in and make a big impact and make one of those spots their own?
0: All right, does this open up questions about Cricket Australia or Australian cricket at the grassroots and where these players are coming from and the techniques that they've got? Because, you know, we're seeing as soon as the ball starts swinging, which it did in the second test, people were in trouble. We don't seem to be able to play the basics, you know, for the longer form of the game or bat time, have leave. So is there something wrong in the system and the way that we're treating and teaching these kids? And even when they come to state, is it too much about the 2020 game? We're seeing them stand like baseballers sometimes. And so is there a deeper problem?
13: Well, I think it's probably a combination of a lot of things, Danny. I think you're right that, you know, we always knew that T20 cricket was going to have a bit of an impact on techniques and mentalities of how you play the game. You know, like, got to score faster, you've got to keep the game moving forward, all that sort of thing, exciting cricket, et cetera, et cetera. And it probably has diminished the basic techniques and the fundamentals that you're talking about a little bit. But then there's also, I think, talking to an official from Cricket Australia during the week, and he was saying there's a big focus on pitches this year coming into the season, because the pitches over the last few years have certainly been a lot more sporting, and that has an effect as well, because players are not learning how to bat long periods of time. They're not learning how to play against spin on the fourth day of a Sheffield Shield game. They're, you know, going through the sort of ebbs and flows of a long innings. It's not really, the mentality is more like, well, there's going to be a ball with my name on it, I'm going to get them before they get me. And obviously that means you're taking more risk. You're not willing to sort of grind out for an hour and maybe even look ugly for an hour and getting through those sort of tougher periods. So I think there's a combination of a lot of things. Certainly more short-form cricket, the conditions that we're playing in, and then just the modern-day mentality of just wanting to get the game moving forward, you know, or getting them before they get me. So, it's probably a bit of a long thing, but it's going to be interesting to watch the next sort of, well, one season in particular, this season, for Sheffield Shield, where there's a big push to make wickets a lot fairer and maybe make the bowlers have to work a bit harder for their wickets, and hopefully we'll see some batters start to. But the problem is we're not going to see the dividends of that for probably another 2 or 3 years. So, but it's probably a good move in the short term to start developing that.
2: So you feel, Mike, as though no one underneath is really just knocking the door down and clearly making themselves available and that they must be picked for the Australian side?
13: Well, not really. I mean, and look, that's probably in some ways not their fault, because if you are playing on really juicy wickets all the time, it is really difficult to sort of bang the door down with 1,000-run seasons, averaging 50-plus or all that sort of stuff. I mean, there are some players that have performed pretty well, but it's just whether they want to go back to them again. I mean, Peter Hanscom's someone that's performed well, but will they have confidence going back to him? Curtis Patterson's another one. Or do they look to the next lot, like, say, McSweeney has done okay. He does look like to be a good player. But they have tried him a little bit as well. Would they have the confidence to sort of pick him again and give him a run at it? But then you're looking at the really younger guys, like a Kellaway, a Peak, or a Constance. And unfortunately, at this stage in their career, that they're averaging, like, for last season, 23, 26. You know, you can't actually pick those guys on those numbers. I mean, you need some evidence to suggest. I mean, I think they're all going to be really good players. But I think if you pick them now when they're definitely not ready for tough series like against South Africa away, India away, Ashes away, New Zealand at home, are we really setting them up for success in the long term, or are we setting them up for failure and setting them back, like what we did with Constance? We picked him, you know, too early, in my opinion, and, you know, it was always going to be a bit of an inconsistent sort of role, and I feel like mentally we've probably put him back another couple of years. So I would prefer them to sort of get some confidence in some good conditions in Sheffield Shield cricket, dominate Sheffield Shield cricket for a year or two. They'll still be young men, and then pick them when they're ready, and we know they're ready. You know, this is the Australian test team. It's not like a development team, well, let's give them a go and see if they're going to be good enough. No, I don't subscribe to that. I think, you know, you've got to pick them when they're ready to go.
0: So do you keep Marnus in then?
13: Well, this is the thing, Danny. Like, I mean, I wouldn't want to keep rewarding mediocrity, no.
0: Yep.
13: But who are you going to pick for him? So, I mean, I was asked about it up in Mackay, and I said, OK, well, I probably will stick with him, yeah, but not with any confidence, and because we know that his best is world-class. So it's like, OK, how do we get him back to his world-class best? Well, at least we know when he does play at his best, you know, he's one of the best players in the world. So, but at this stage, I mean, if there was someone there banging down the door, then, yeah, of course, there's a huge argument to say, well, sorry, Marnus, you've had a good long run at it. It's not really worked out. Get back to Shield cricket and plunder some runs, and then hopefully maybe you can get back in. But unfortunately, I don't think there's anyone there that's deserving to sort of push him out of the team at this stage.
0: When you're coaching England as a batting coach, Harry Brooks, how are you going to work with him? Because he's such a talent that just tends to throw it away. What would be your approach, or what is going to be your approach when you're over there?
13: Danny, you're a classic, aren't you? No, I don't know whether I'll be coaching with England, Danny. It is on the table. I mean, I have got a good relationship with Stephen Fleming, and we have worked together a lot. And he has reached out, but there's still a fair bit of water to go under the bridge before anything like that's going to happen. A lot to consider. But if, hypothetically speaking, I mean, he is an unbelievable player. Like, he's got so much talent, and I think it's probably more for me, okay, what do you want in your career? Do you want to be, you know, an extremely talented player that people sort of respect and think, or do you want to become one of the greatest, you know, the game's seen? Do you want to be, you know, better than Joe Root? Do you want to be better than Kevin Peterson? Do you want to be one of the greatest players that England's ever produced? And if you do, then how do you want to go about that? Because the method that he's using at the moment is probably not going to be sustainable to become one of the greatest players that the game's seen. Because, you know, he's definitely got the ability and the talent, but the method probably, you know, his method needs a fair bit of work. And so it's probably that's the way we go about it. There'd be a bit of work on the mental side of the game as well, developing a game and a method and a mental process to be able to bat long, long periods of time. And, yeah, pick his times, like reading the game. I think the question I keep coming back to with asking players is, what does the team require from me right now? And, you know, and I see a lot of selfish players around the world at the moment. Like, they're playing for them. They don't actually think what is best for the team right now. And sometimes, you know, you see it might be a challenging wicket. The ball's moving around a fair bit. And you think, and a guy comes out and he goes out swinging, you know, and he sort of misses three, nicks two over the slips and then gets out. And he goes, oh, well, that's the way I play. Or that's, you know, there was going to be a ball with my name on it, so I just thought I'd get them before they get me. And I call rubbish on that. I sort of say, no, what does the team require from you right now? And it might be that you're just going to have to look ugly for an hour, cop some on the body, play and miss, hang in there and survive, get the new ball, get the shine off the new ball, so then it takes a bit of pressure off the guy after you and the three batsmen coming in after you. So I'd probably challenge a lot of the players to try and, instead of doing the selfish thing, asking themselves, okay, what does the team require from me right now?
2: Who was the best at recognising what the team needed in your time playing, Mike? Who was the best at changing gears?
13: Oh, gee, that's a good question. There was so many. There was so many good players. Probably, you know, Justin Langer was probably one that you know, he was very good at sort of reading the situation, but he just had such a competitiveness in him that he just did not want to give his wicket away anyway. I think Ricky Ponting was probably another one, that there were times that he had to sort of just dig in a little bit, not for very long. but, you know, we're talking about some of the greatest players of all time. I think probably the best one that I've ever seen is, it probably sounds a bit, I don't know, weird, but it's probably MS Dhoni. You know, even in T20 cricket, there were certain stages when I was watching him bat and I was thinking, what are you doing? Come on, hurry up and finish the game. But he would just keep taking it deeper and doing what the team required, and 99 times out of 100, he'd just get the job done. So probably Dhoni's probably the one that I probably admire the most in that space.
2: Just back to England cricket, how do you think they're situated from an administrative point of view and all the way down to on the field?
13: Oh, I mean, it's hard to say when you're not in there and you're not, you know, watching them day in, day out. Like from the inside the four walls. From the outside, looking in, I think Stephen Fleming will be a really good appointment for them. He'll bring a calmness, he'll bring a strategic, you know, astute to the game. Like he's a deep thinker of the game, but he also will bring that fun element. I think Joe Root will be a better captain now with more experience under his belt, and I think working with Stephen Fleming. But they're still getting let down by some, like, terrible behaviour from individuals. And that's really disappointing. I mean, I think I heard some of Joe Root's comments after the Brighton cast thing, and you know, he's really angry. And rightly so. Like, some of the behaviour, they just keep getting themselves into trouble. They keep making the same mistakes, and you just wonder when they're going to learn.
0: Cameron Green, are they going to leave him where he is there now, or are they going to keep messing around with him? Has he turned the corner, do you think?
13: Well, I hope they leave him where he is, to be honest. I wouldn't be looking to push him up the order. I still want him to bowl more as well. I don't feel like they've been bowling him as much as what they could.
0: They've destroyed him with his bowling. I'm just going to jump in there, because all he wants to do is hit the deck, you know, and bowl short. Whereas you would have seen him when he came in as a kid. He just was so natural and just kept the ball up and swing. You will have a time to speak to him. Get him aside and just tell him to go back to the basics and bowl swing bowling. Sorry.
13: Yeah, I mean, I think I heard a press conference where he even said, like, he's just going to get back to learning the art of bowling, you know, and he's sort of figuring his batting game out, and he feels pretty confident with that. But learning the art of bowling again. So I would like to see him. I think the Australian team looks better with him in there and bowling helping out on that sort of side of things. They don't seem to be bowling him much, but that's why I'd leave him where he is in the order. I wouldn't be looking to push him up the order or anything like that, because I like him. He reads that situation quite well coming in sort of through the middle. I feel like he can be defensive if the situation requires. He can be attacking if the situation requires. He's got a calmness about him, which I think you need in that middle order role. So I think he's perfect for that place. And then it also just takes a bit of pressure off him from a bowling sense as well.
0: Huss, we spoke to Warren Beckwith during the week, a 50th year for the Wanneroo Cricket Club, which I know you hold dearly in your heart. So it's been a great effort from them. And the book that he's put out is an absolute belter.
13: Yeah, I haven't seen it yet. He has promised me a copy, so I'm actually looking forward to it, reading about the first 50 years. I mean, yeah, obviously it's a place that's very close to my heart. I mean, it's changed a lot since I started there. I think when it was surrounded by market gardens and no one wanted to be there because the flies were terrible and the pitch was terrible, and facing your mate Peter Clough under lights, you know, as a 15-year-old storming in on you know, these pitches that were sort of darting around in the nets. I mean, great memories, spending hours and hours and hours in the indoor shed hitting balls with Ian Kevin. That's where I sort of learnt my craft, really. A lot of great mates that I still catch up with now. And, 50 years, it's a great start, but hopefully the club can really build on it. I mean, there's new clubhouse going up now, so the future looks really, really bright for the Wanneroo District Cricket Club.
2: Mike, it's been great chatting to you this morning. Thanks so much for taking the time. I know you're a wanted man, so in demand, Mike Hussey, with us here on Sports Breakfast. Thank you so much for taking the time, and all the best.
13: No worries, guys. Have a great day. Thanks for having me on.
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21: What about you? Can you understand the perception, Andrew, that Geelong, I know it's a $100,000 fine, but, you know, there was a carryover for another one, there's another one prior to that $77,000. How many chances do they get?
22: Well, that's why, I mean, I think I got a question before about why it was so high. What it is taking into account the importance of complying with the rules. And they didn't comply with the rules here. As I said before, they did nearly everything right. They had the interests of the player at heart. They consulted widely, but ultimately they had to lodge the agreement with the AFL, and that's where they fell short.
7: So that was Andrew Dillon yesterday, and that made more people scratch their head, I would suggest, regarding the penalty. Now, it must be clarified that $40,000 is suspended. So effectively, it's a $100,000 fine with $40,000 suspended. That's provided they don't re-offend, and you'd imagine they wouldn't tempt fate a second time, the Geelong Football Club. They've also got finals to prepare for, not this weekend, but next. Wes Cusworth is with us, broadcaster, journalist, MC, a man of many talents, also a published author. Morning, Wes.
23: Good morning, Jacob, Wayne. Great to speak with you both again.
7: Yeah, normally we're talking about Geelong deep in the finals and premiership ambitions, but this has been an unwanted distraction, Wes, on the cusp of finals. We spoke to you about this a couple of weeks ago. Is the penalty fair, do you think, for the Cats?
23: Look, it probably is fair, Jacob. It's still a bitter pill to swallow because I've spoken to you about once before. Is Geelong's very much a working class city. There's a lot of people who are working very hard for their money, to their livelihood. It's a challenging time for everyone right now who's particularly of a working class nature, and the earning capacity is perhaps not as inflated as some. And as a consequence of that, this will be a bit of a pill to swallow for people who are working hard for their seats, for their memberships, for that. And at the same time, I'm sure that people are quite forgiving in as much as they'll move on, and their support of the club will probably be, will not waver. But the reality is it's just disappointing, but it is appropriate. It needs to be, there needs to be a line drawn in the sand, and this sort of thing can't be tolerated for sure.
7: It's certainly been a question of, well, was it illegal in the sense that it shouldn't happen for the player, or whether it was just not disclosed. Now that it's all said and done, do you think that this is something we're going to see more from clubs, or this penalty that's been handed to the Cats will actually see clubs just simply either not bother with a concussion waiver themselves, or they'll certainly disclose it if they do?
23: Yes, I think that it's something that the clubs are going to be way more focused on. It's certainly going to draw a lot of attention to it. We know that in recent times, that we have that same sort of situation with Pekowski there with cricket, having played football at Brighton Grammar School, and now he's threatening to sue Brighton Grammar over the concussion situation that emerged from his footballing experience. And of course, we know that a succession of head knocks through cricket actually exacerbated the situation and led to his retirement from cricket after just one test. So this is obviously an issue that is going to become way more significant, and I think the AFL is probably going to need to do a bit of work on this with the clubs to make sure that the right conditions are put in place where players are really understanding fully what they're getting themselves in for by continuing to play when there are these threats that do exist, because we know the CTE issue is already, you know, bubbling away, and it's just going to become a bigger issue in time as people find the damages, the physical damages, the mental damages that they're experiencing as a result of their playing contact sport.
0: It's like the AFL has taken on the noble thing of trying to protect people from themselves, maybe. I don't know, because it's got to come down to a situation where there is accountability on the player's part, knowing that they're going to play in the sport. It's like going into boxing. I don't think you go into boxing thinking you might not get concussed. So at some stage, it's got to come to a head like that.
23: I agree, Wayne, because you and I have both been involved in education in the past, and you are endeavouring to put in guardrails and precautions for people who perhaps are not old enough or mature enough to really fully understand and appreciate the dangers of what they might get themselves into. So that's where the AFL will come in and obviously put rules in place. But at the end of the day, people will do what people will do, and if players undertake another season of football when there is this threat that exists, obviously it's something where they've got to take some responsibility, because you're exactly right. I've been a little bit surprised at the way in which Max Rook has become a bit of a poster boy for this whole thing over here in Geelong, when at the same time, I kind of feel, well, look, Max, you benefited from the game. You are significantly financially way better off for having played the game. And at the same time, you undertook playing football at the elite level knowing the dangers that existed. So, you know, the players do need to take some responsibility. Just like anything else that we all choose to do, it's kind of like there's a decision to be made, and if you choose to go down that particular pathway, then you need to take some responsibility for the consequences.
7: It's a pretty sad way to finish Jake Collajasny's Geelong career in all likelihood. He hasn't been offered a contract. He's 31, and he's probably played his last game for the club. So it's a really sad way for Jake Collajasny, a premiership player, to finish up at the Cats.
23: Yeah, it certainly is. And I can't help but think that this whole issue, that clearly some players are more prone to this sort of situation than others, and just as we know that there's been other players, and I know it's not quite as serious, but at the same time, when players go down with ACL injuries or a repeat ACL injury or the like, obviously it can really cut short their career, which is terrible. But at the same time, these things happen, and perhaps there's a predisposition to that sort of thing, to the threat of CTE. And yes, getting to your point, it is a really sad way for Jake's career to end, because he's been a fabulous servant to the Geelong Football Club. And unfortunately, he'll probably be remembered many years down the track for the man who was central to this whole situation.
0: Last one on this. Are you, happy, I suppose, that no individual was really blamed for this? It was more of the club taking responsibility.
23: Well, yes. Interesting. And at the same time, there obviously is an individual, as you drill down a little bit further, who is responsible for either an inadvertent clerical error or perhaps a deliberate clerical or a deliberate decision to withhold. So, yes, it's probably nice that someone hasn't been identified and put forward and sacrificed, I suppose, by way of being identified as the person responsible for this. But, yeah, it's just not something that we want to see happen, and you would like to think that the club could be a little more upfront and organised with regard to these sorts of things to ensure that that sort of thing doesn't happen again. And as I said, look, I mean, the penalty is fitting, so there's no arguing with that. It was it was suggested that this was a sort of penalty that Geelong would incur, and this is the way it's all unfolded, sure.
7: It certainly has people raising eyebrows at the Cats and what sort of treatment they get from the AFL, and Craig Drummond's involvement with his subsequent changing of roles from his time at the Cats to now being with the AFL Commission. Yeah, it's a big story, and it has faded maybe a little bit because of the Sydney Swans story of the last week, but it's now been tidied up with the penalty announced yesterday. Where's finals to look forward to for the Cats? A win over Richmond in round 24 to make sure that you avoided the wildcard weekend. It wasn't enough to make top four, but how do you feel about the Cats' finals chances now that all is said and done?
23: Well, we've probably landed where we deserve to because we certainly lost some tight games that we should have won. Those games early in the season, midway through the season, that perhaps don't seem to come under the spotlight quite as heavily as these final few rounds games have come back to haunt us a little bit. So, yeah, we've landed where we were as appropriate. And at the same time, are we a chance? Playing our best football for consecutive weeks, we're certainly a chance. But at the same time, I feel like Geelong has been a little off the boil in terms of their level of consistency across the course of the season. So I don't see that we are going to be amongst the absolute contenders. Clearly, Freo and Sydney are vying. I think it's more likely Freo and Brisbane who are the standout teams. Obviously, Sydney has been hampered by what's gone on across the course of the past couple of weeks. But you know, Freo are flying, and deservedly so, will go into the finals as favourites. And Brisbane Lions are just playing fantastic footy. Hawthorn, obviously, are playing very, very good football, and you can't dismiss them. I'm actually interviewing Sam Mitchell tomorrow at the Werribee pre-game event because Werribee's playing Box Hill Hawks, which is the VFL team aligned to Hawthorn. So I'll enjoy having a chat to him about his aspirations. And then at the same time, you can't really dismiss the Crows when their best form is showcased. So it's going to be a fantastic final series. I'm really looking forward to it. And of course, it gets underway tonight with a game between two terrific sides, the Western Bulldogs and Collingwood, and then you look to tomorrow night and you've got Melbourne, who's had a fantastic season under Stephen King, and it could all come crashing down in the first week of finals, which would be quite extraordinary if Carlton can hit their best form.
0: I love it, Wes. You're just keeping a nice lid on it. Underdog role coming in, you know, all these other teams above you that, you know, people know that Geelong play well in finals. What about the list? You know, the week off, is there going to be any changes or, you know, anyone else available?
23: Very, very timely week off, I might say, Wayne, because Ollie Wilkshire's got a foot sprain. And obviously it just gives Max Holmes that extra week potentially to come back. I mean, he's been running for a week or more, but I just really can't see that he's going to be able to return to his best in the space of even 3 weeks as the outside that they're giving him there. James Warple, a bit of a hamstring concern. And, yeah, look, those players, if we were to have them back in the lineup, would be fantastic, but you can't imagine they're going to be at their very best. So the week off certainly is very, very timely because we've got some mature bodies, some old bodies that will certainly benefit from the time off.
7: Wes Cusworth is with us, Geelong-based author, broadcaster, MC and journalist, chatting the Geelong fine that was announced yesterday and their finals campaign that will start next weekend. Zach Butters has announced he's leaving Port Adelaide. Surely he couldn't end up at Geelong, could he? With all these other free agents and big names they've brought in over the last few years, surely Zach Butters can't get to Geelong as well.
23: Well, Jacob, we need to invite you down here to Geelong to just show you some of the fabulous farms that exist down here at Geelong. There's one for everybody. And it seems like, for me, having grown up in Geelong and now reached the age of 62, I remember back in the day when everyone used to complain about the fact, this is back to the VFL days, of course, where there were just Melbourne and Geelong, Melbourne sides in Geelong. And people used to complain about the one-hour trip down to Geelong to play here. And now, all of a sudden, well, of course, across the course of the past 2 decades, we've become the destination club and people want to come here, which is fantastic. So Zach Butters would be an amazing addition to Geelong's midfield. He's just such an extraordinarily good player. We'd love to have him. Rowan Marshall, obviously, his name's been thrown around too. Looks like St Kilda's going to go pretty hard after Sam DeConing, which would be a massive loss for us because, yeah, just a fabulously talented, very versatile Inspector Gadget type player. And it'll be interesting to see the way in which it plays out. But, yeah, I'm delighted to see that the culture in the main, despite the first topic that we spoke about this morning, the culture at Geelong is such that players really want to come here and play. And this is another reason why Geelong's just not refusing to bottom out and obviously not having to rebuild and always being there in contention. And as Wayne indicated, do play pretty good football in finals and obviously still in contention for sure.
7: Well, you're certainly a good chance. Wes, heading into the biggest month of the year, a month you're very familiar with, September, for the Geelong Footy Club. Thanks for your time today, particularly at short notice. Appreciate you jumping on, and good luck to your Cats, and good luck with your commitments over the weekend. Good luck chatting to Sammy Mitchell. Hopefully you can get something out of him tomorrow.
23: Yes, thank you very much, Jacob. Good on you, Wayne. It's always a pleasure to speak with you both.
1: McCann is starting to get away from us. She's opened up 5 metres and McCann is away.
3: McCarron McCann has done it again. Can you believe it?

0: athletics championships. I'm starting to get excited whenever there's athletics around the corner. You know, that gets me excited. Also gets Russell excited. We've got some school carnivals coming up, so Russell will be like a scouter for a US college, ready to go. And then, before we know it, the domestic season will commence. Hasn't it all just come at us like a flash? My co-host is Russell Mathander, as always. I think he's in La La Land at the moment. Hello, Russell.
1: Good evening, evening, Ethan, and good evening, listeners.
0: Thank you, Russell. How are you?
1: I'm really good.
0: Have you had a good week?
1: I've had a fantastic week. I've actually seen a lot of athletics, and something that caught my attention, though, yes. I don't know if you ever saw it, was the robot sprints.
0: Well, wasn't that just boring?
1: But no, the robot ran 3.9 for the 100 metres.
0: So can my car. My car could get over 100 metres in quicker than that.
1: Well, look, I mean, I thought it was quite funny. Well, I like the part
0: I will say, the robot ran very efficiently.
1: Yeah, and the thing is, when they crash at the end, that's the best part, I think.
0: I know, and the funny part was, I was at work, and they were mentioning it on air, and one of the co-hosts said, oh, wouldn't it be funny if they did that with people? They just stuck a mat up at the end of the race, and then they crash into it. And I said, they do. That's what indoors is. And I showed him the video, and he just found it the funniest thing ever. I do feel sorry for the athletes. They're coming at a mat at full speed, and they've got to slow down while running up a hill and then jump up and crash into this mat. So the concept of indoors does actually make me laugh sometimes when you look at things like that, particularly when it goes wrong.
1: Yeah, well, it did go wrong one time when Ben Johnson ran in indoors. He actually went up and hit the mat and actually went underneath the mat and popped up from underneath with a surprised look on his face. So, yeah, yes. It's been some classic moments in athletics, but no, the running of those robots was quite funny. I want to see whether they can long jump.
0: But how also, that would be fascinating. I did see with the robots, as soon as they finished, they put a fire extinguisher on them just in case, and then they took them out on stretchers.
1: Well, look, that's old news because, I mean, look, Maurice Greene, he ran that race and he had his fire extinguisher on his shoes, so.
0: But they took them out on stretchers. They're robots. They're fine. Ridiculous. Anyway.
1: Look, it's what is the world coming to? Let's see.
0: Yeah, fascinating. Maybe they could go up against the Enhanced Games athletes. Right, coming up on the show today, Russell, we are going to be speaking with Lara Roberts. She is the Commonwealth Games bronze medalist in the women's hammer throw, so look forward to chatting with her. She's an NCAA athlete, so I know that's piqued your interest, Russell, so you ask her 101 questions about the NCAA system. We'll have a look ahead to the Zurich Diamond League. We'll reflect on the Diamond Leagues we've seen, but let's get started with some of the news that is going around in the track and field world. We spoke about the World Ultimate Championships off the top, and we've just seen at next month's World Athletics Ultimate Championships some competition rules come in. So for the throws and horizontal jumps, they will be limited to 4 rounds, Russell, instead of the typical 6, with aggressive field cut-down processes in place. So what will happen is, as we know with those field events, Russell, there will be 8 athletes. All 8 athletes will be in rounds 1 and 2. Then what's going to happen is they will cut it down to the top 6 athletes, and they will throw in round 3, and then from the top 6, it gets cut down to the top 4, and those 4 will throw in a final 4 rounds.
1: So it's like basically
0: in the final 4th round, I should say.
1: So basically, if you have first 2 no throws,
0: you're out. You're out.
1: Good night, Irene.
0: Yep.
1: Well, hypothetical, what happens if there's 3 people who do that? You're down to 5?
0: I don't know. You'll have to ask them.
1: Yeah.
0: I have put in a request to speak with Sebco, so maybe if we do get him, that could be your first question. But what do you think of this for the field events? They've already cut down the amount of field events we're going to see, and now we're going to see less of the field event athletes that we are going to see because, as I said, all 8 athletes compete in rounds 1 and 2, then it gets to the top 6 in round 3, and then for the 4th and final round, only 4 athletes will see.
1: Well, I mean, are they going to do this with the mile race or something to that effect?
0: Like an elimination mile?
1: Yeah, like, you know, after the first lap, the last 2 will have to pull out of the race. Who knows? Look, I know what the way they're doing it. They want to keep it a nice, tight ship format. And,
0: yes.
1: But like I said, you know, I'll call a spade here. Yes, watching the field events can take a long time. I'm not saying they're boring.
0: No.
1: I'm saying it can take a long time.
0: Yes.
1: So they need to try and do something that's speeding it up, that makes it a little bit more exciting, things to that effect. But I think they can come up with something better than that. I think the first

0: two rounds to cut down to is a little bit harsh. Give them all at least three attempts, and if you want to cut down from there to four, do it that way. That's not a problem.
1: No, I agree with that.
0: But I mean, you know, we've seen plenty of events where someone is lying in fifth place or sixth place, and on the last event, last throw or last jump, they pull it out and can win the event.
1: Yes, like Kelsey Lee Barber.
0: Exactly. I was about to mention her, and we've seen it in numerous competitions. So, does it take away from that excitement aspect? That's my question.
1: Yes, that is also something that I thought of, and sometimes the magic of those field events is when you see an athlete just scrape into the final eight or whatever it is, and then, as you said, they pull out something in the final round, and then they go from sixth, seventh, eighth, all the way up to a medal position, or sometimes even gold. So it's going to be a watch and see with this. I do like the cut and thrust nature of what they're doing with the field events, but is there another way we could go down the path of possibly, but I think it's a wait and see, and I think it may prove to be a little bit unfair for those athletes. I also wanted to speak, Russell, Sam Blaukowski. We saw the news come out that he, who before Lachie Kennedy, was having the unofficial title, the fastest white man alive. Now it's gone to Lachie Kennedy. But Sam Blaukowski, training with Dennis Mitchell over in the United States with that superstar group that he has, he is allegedly looking to switch allegiances from the United States to Poland. Now, with the last name Blaukowski, you can understand that there is some Polish roots, and I believe that his great-grandparents were born over in Poland. He has a personal best in 989 in the men's 100 metres, 1993 in the 200 metres. Smart move from Sam, do you think, or would you like to see him stick it out with the athletes in the United States and, for lack of a better expression, really test himself to get on international teams?
0: Look... Everybody
1: because has, we know why he's doing this, don't we?
0: Yes.
1: Yes.
0: Yeah, look, he wants to go to the Olympics.
1: Yes.
0: Okay? So, this is one way he can do it. Look, I'm all for it. If a person has the opportunity to represent a country for whatever reason, their grandparents, but, I mean, you got to look and say, well, where do you draw the line? At what point do you turn around and say, okay, you cannot represent this country? I know, for example, in some countries, you have to have a passport from that country in order to be recognized by them and to be, able to represent a country. You have to prove your line of heritage. So, I mean, obviously he can prove this with the Polish side of things, but, you know, it's where do you draw the line? And, I mean, realistically, should the Olympics be like the World Athletic Championships where...
1: Ultimate
0: championships where you've got just the best people competing.
1: Yep.
0: You know, and as far as Sam is concerned, is 989, does that take him up there to qualify for the World Ultimates? He doesn't. So, this is the World Ultimate is giving people an opportunity to compete in the championships, irrespective of what country they're representing.
1: Yes.
0: So, at the end of the day, it's like, well, go out there and compete. For whatever reason he wants to do it, that's great. It's up to him. It's up to whether Poland wants him to compete for them. I'm sure they probably would. But then you got to ask the question, is it destroying the Polish development program for athletics over there? If anyone can just come over and because they're getting the facilities that some of these athletes can't get in some of these countries, is that fair?
1: And this isn't a situation where we saw with Jamaica with the nation that the athletes want to go to, in this case Poland, are they not trying to buy Sam over, like we saw with Turkey with the Jamaican athletes. They were offering them $500,000 as a signing bonus plus all these other incentives. And don't forget, at the start of the year, there were multiple athletes that wanted to go over from Jamaica to Turkey, and World Athletics blocked them all. Because, as you said, Russell, there needs to be some sort of line drawn in the sand as to where you can claim allegiances to another country from. And I think World Athletics have said you've got to show that you've lived there or are living there, that you've got a connection to the community there, you're providing to them, and it's not just a cash grab, which I don't think this is for Sam necessarily, but it is a way of a path to get to the Olympics that may be easier than the United States.
0: Yeah, look, I mean, this just has happened with one of the athletes from the Philippines. A 800-meter runner, female Bosong. She's lives in the US, has gone through the college system, has run sub 2 minutes for the 800, and has applied and been granted allegiance to the Philippines. A lot of the Philippine athletes come from overseas. They are basically either coached or live overseas. The ones that are doing very well, there's very few that are coming through from the country itself that make the team. So the question you've got to ask yourself is this a benefit to the program that's running in those countries? Is it going to stimulate the growth of the sport in those countries, or is it going to be a possible hamper? That's something that the individual federations have to discuss and evaluate. In the situation for Poland, it will give him some kind of status in the Polish community and possibly promote people to go, oh, okay, maybe we can do this. Or it might be a case of, well, you know, he's doing this because he gets the facilities of being able to train in the US. He has all these other facilities that are available to him that we aren't able to get, et cetera, et cetera. So it's a two-edged sword.
1: Well, I think if Sam did switch allegiances, my biggest gripe with the Jamaicans going over is to Turkey is there would be some athletes looking at the Jamaican athletes going, they went down a different path to us and I can't replicate it. You see athletes all the time. They see a Kathy Freeman. They see now the likes of Lockie Kennedy, Gout, name them all, Nina Kennedy. Athletes in this nation, young kids in this nation, look at those star athletes and say, I could beat them because they've been through what I've been through. Kids in Turkey aren't looking at Roger Stoner going, he's been what I've been through, I can be him, more or less, you could say. Different parts of the world and the such. World Athletics did come out, just going back to the whole Jamaica wanting to go over to Turkey, the Jamaican athletes. World Athletics said in a statement that the athletes to transfer their nationality would impinge upon and compromise the imperatives underlying the World Athletics eligibility rules and transfer of allegiance regulations. Additionally, it said the applications through a wholly owned and financed government club were part of an aim of facilitating transfers of allegiance and enabling those athletes to represent Turkey at future international competitions, including the LA 2028 Olympic Games. So more saying that the reason why Turkey didn't happen is because it was financially aided, but I think this may be a different story, Russell, and I think I wouldn't be surprised if this happens. And to be honest, I probably wouldn't mind it.
0: Yeah, look, I'd like to play the devil's advocate here.
1: Yes.
0: At the end of the day, as an athlete, if you're working and you're not getting paid and some government organisation offers you money to come over and compete for them, how is that different from being sponsored by a company?
1: Yeah.
0: Okay? These athletes are going out there and training and putting their lives on hold in a lot of times in regards to earning a living, and they're trying to earn a living out of the sport. So if they have the opportunity to earn a living, and if a country says, listen, we'll offer you $1 million to come run for us, actually, I don't see a problem with that.
1: Yeah, okay.
0: So again, it comes down to if that country feels that that's going to be a benefit for the country, okay, and stimulate the pride in the country or whatever, if they believe that's possible, they should be allowed to do it.
1: Yeah, I don't have a problem with the athletes doing what's best for them. I just have a problem that the athletes have to get money, have to change their nationality.
0: Oh, look,
1: that's the big problem.
0: Yeah, it is a big problem, but that's the thing. I mean, in some of those cases, those athletes will never get the opportunity to go to a international meet because they don't possibly rank high enough in their own country.
1: Yeah.
0: Yet they're busting their butts for it. So, it's a two-edged sword. Where do you draw the line, and should World Athletics be the ones drawing the line in the sand for them when it comes down to the individual countries?
1: Completely agree. Where's my button?
2: Wise words.
1: Thank you, Jeremy. Right, we're going to take a break on track and field tonight. Also forgot to mention that we are in the final week of qualifying for the World Ultimate Athletics Championships because don't forget the quota for the World Ultimate Athletics Championships is from the 1st of September last year to now the 2nd of September this year. And by the time we speak next, the quota will be just about over if it wasn't already over. So we're going to have a final look essentially as to how our Aussies are going. There's been a few ins, there's been a few outs, there's been a few movers. All will be revealed later on in the show, but we will take a break. And on the other side, we're going to be joined by Lara Roberts on Track and Field tonight.
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1: Russell, let's get straight to our guest on today's show. The 2026 Commonwealth Games bronze medal is a hard thing for anyone to achieve, and also in the women's hammer throw, to throw 70.97 metres is incredible. It's the third best Australia has ever seen, and I'm pleased to say, Russell, that Lara Roberts, the Commonwealth Games bronze medalist in the women's hammer throw and our third best ever Australian over the women's hammer, has been good enough to join us on Track and Field tonight. Lara, thanks so much for your time.
9: Thank you for having me.
1: Absolute pleasure to have you on. I know that you've been involved in athletics since a young age, and it was your siblings who got you involved in the sport. What was it about watching your siblings do athletics that appealed to you and made you want to get involved?
9: My family and I, my siblings were very competitive, and, you know, we were all doing it together, and I saw them doing it and they were doing really well, and I wanted to join in and have fun and see if I could potentially beat them and, you know, that competitive nature.
1: And when you first started, was it always the throws that got your attention?
9: Yeah, so I was doing discus and shot put. I was never any good at javelin, but I was doing the throws, and then that sibling rivalry, my siblings tried hammer and then I felt left out. So I wanted to try it, and 10 years later, I'm still doing it.
1: Did you beat your siblings when they first tried it?
9: I did.
1: Excellent.
9: Yes.
1: Excellent. So how old were you when, because I know this is a talking point for some, how old were you when you first started hammer?
9: I was 12, maybe 13 years old. I was quite young to start hammer throw, especially over here in the States. They don't start until college. But there are some people who start a bit earlier too. So it kind of just depends.
1: So you said you did discus and shot put. Were the skills you picked up in those two events prior to hammer, were they transferable at all?
9: Yeah, it definitely teaches you how to rotate. And for hammer, it's a rotational sport. So it teaches you how to rotate, and it gets you used to training and competing in sports. So it's easy to translate to hammer. They're different movements, but, you know, it worked for me.
1: Yeah, definitely was. I remember 2018, you were able to pick up the national championships, and then as an under 20 athlete, you also won gold. So clearly it was a strong event for you growing up. Can you take us through those junior championships when you were, particularly from the under 18s through to the under 20s, going into those final few years of a junior, Can you walk us through how those competitions went and how you were able to be so successful?
9: Yeah, absolutely. In my junior years, I focused a lot on technique and just developing my understanding of the throws. And so, you know, as a young athlete, that definitely carried me through in the under 16, under 18 sort of age group. And I was, you know, good in Australia. And so then between that under 18 to 20s, it's, you know, you're developing, you're still trying to figure out what kind of aspect. You've got the technique, you've got strength that's starting to creep in. Like, do you need it? What kind of thrower do you want to be? And so it's just a lot about figuring out how you want to throw and what best suits you.
1: Being developing from an underage athlete to an open age athlete, you go through the 3-kilogram hammer when you first start off with, and then when you're a senior, you'll be throwing the 4-kilo. Some people look at that going, it's only a kilo, it's not a big difference. But what was your time like in navigating the change from a 3-kilo to a 4-kilo? Was it difficult in any way?
9: It is difficult going from the 3-kilo to the 4-kilo. Where I had the advantage was that I was on the 4-kilo from a very early age in my career. A lot of people, they'll finish off under 18s and then they'll transfer into under 20s, 4-kilo, and then it's a very big shock where you've gone from throwing really far on a 3-kilo to, oh, now it's a lot heavier, which, yes, it's a kilo, but when spinning it around your head really fast, it's, you know, it's a lot more than just a kilo.
1: Yeah.
9: So I had that advantage of throwing the 4-kilo early on, and it's definitely something I would recommend to junior athletes is pick up the 4-kilo before you actually have to.
1: Completely agree. I also wanted to speak about when you, in 2023 is when you were at the Open National Championships for the women's hammer throw, and you were able to walk away with a silver medal after throwing 58 metres 70. I wanted to ask a few things on that, but first of all, what was it like for you after only being in the senior ranks for a few years, being able to go up onto the national championship final and walk away with a silver when, relatively speaking, compared to your other athletes, you were their junior by quite a few years? How's the transition from a senior, from a junior to a senior?
9: Yeah, that experience there, getting second at the 23 Nationals was incredible. You know, that was, I think, my first senior medal, if I'm remembering correctly. And so, you know, being younger and seeing that development was very promising and very exciting to me, and a good indicator of like, okay, you know, I've got potential in this sport. Yeah. I'm going to stick with it and keep going.
1: The other thing about that year I wanted to ask you about is you got the silver in the women's open hammer throw. So to win a silver medal on any senior championships is incredible. But you looked at that result and a lot of people would look at it going, yeah, I'm on the right track. If I've just got a silver medal in the opens, I'm doing pretty well where I am. But you looked at it and thought, no, I could be better. So what then made you think on that path that going better was to go over to the United States? What lit that fire in you from where you were in a good position to wanting to continue to grow and go over to the US?
9: Absolutely. So there's kind of two aspects to it. The first one is that a silver medal in the Opens in 58, you know, it's an amazing accomplishment and, you know, it's great. But where I was in Australia on the rankings, I was high in the rankings. But if you compared that to the world rankings, I wasn't where I wanted to be. And so the fact that I'd started like seeing that increased trend and, you know, getting the silver at nationals and knowing, okay, this is something I want to pursue, then that made me look into, okay, what options are there for me? Because I love Australia, but, you know, that transition from junior to senior is very difficult. And so my setup at the time just wasn't able to facilitate me making that transition smoothly. So I looked into the States, and that's kind of what sparked that thought.
1: Lara Roberts is our special guest on Track and Field tonight. Russell?
0: Lara, you know, you talk about that change, and it's been a dramatic change, really, because in 2023 you threw 60 metres, just over 60 metres, as a a personal best, and now you're at the 70-meter mark. That's a huge improvement in a very short period of time. What do you feel has been the main cause for that change or that development?
9: Absolutely. So the biggest thing is, you know, coming over to the States in my first year here, you know, I saw a big drastic change from, I went from 60 to 67 by the end of my first year. And realistically, I wasn't doing anything different, like training wise, than I was in Australia over here. It's purely the fact that now I'm supported by an American college where I have like fully funded education, I have fully funded training, I'm paid to live here. And, you know, the track is right across the road. It takes me 5 minutes maybe to walk, and I'm not having to work and, you know, deal with a lot of the things that in Australia you have to deal with as an athlete. And so it's kind of a protected little bubble that you're put in, that you can really just focus on athletics.
0: And this focus that you've got, obviously, so you're saying that the training is very much similar. The the amount of time you're putting in is similar to Australia. It's just the convenience of not having to basically worry about everything else and just focus.
9: Yeah. Absolutely. Because, I mean, when I was in Australia, I was having to drive an hour and a half to get to university and then, you know, and back. And then you're working to support, like, funding to go to competitions and stuff like that. Whereas over here, you know, they pay for my competitions, they pay for accommodation. They have a system that supports athletes where they don't have to worry about the distance to get to training and school and funding financial kind of investments into the sport.
0: Yeah. Now, to the Americans, the Commonwealth Games, how do they see the Commonwealth Games in the world of athletics?
9: I think it kind of depends on who you talk to. Obviously, you know, the Americans have their Olympic trials and they have the stuff that they kind of are used to. But I mean, at least for my team and, you know, Texas State, they have all, you know, seen this as a great achievement and accomplishment for the school, for me. And obviously the Commonwealth Games is nothing to snub your nose at when you've got like Olympic champions. Like in my event, I was going up against the Olympic champion, Cameron Rogers. So as far as that goes, that's, you know, very high quality competition.
0: So they appreciate the level of competition as well. So
9: absolutely.
0: Oh, that's great. Now, the other thing is a lot of people who in the past have gone to the American collegiate system, and a lot of people have had troubles in adapting and things to that effect. What is the hardest part that you found about adapting to the collegiate system?
9: The hardest part for me has just been, you know, America is so far away. It's a lot of flying, you know, the amount of flying that I've put my body through over the last, like this year, last year, but the whole time that I've been here. You know, it's definitely a hard aspect if being so far away and if things go wrong at home or, you know, if things go wrong here, it's that kind of aspect is definitely challenging.
0: And is there any other Aussies at your university that you've come across, or are you the
9: sole? Yeah, so we've recruited a couple. We've got Shelley's Goody, we've got Sienna Farrell. So, you know, with Shelley's is this jab and then Sienna's hurdles. And then, you know, at my university, we've got a big population of international athletes, at least for the throws team here, which is amazing.
0: And so who's your coach in the US there?
9: John Frazier, he's my coach. He's the head coach and the throws coach for Texas State Track and Field.
0: Yeah, now he's got a big reputation as well, hasn't he? He's been at Florida and UCLA, a number of universities, which have always been great throwing. Have a reputation for great throwing. So, was his style of coaching something you had to get used to, or very similar to what you were used to back home?
9: The style and the technique is, there's a lot of similarities, and then there's also differences that we've kind of had to navigate. And, you know, we've had conversations where we've sat down and we've, you know, looked at different avenues of what works best for me. And so it's definitely a very important thing for athletes who are considering the States to do the research into the program and look at the styles and coaching styles. And in my recruiting process, I was also very clear about, you know, I didn't want to be, a lot of athletes when they come over to the States, there's a big risk of injury because, you know, you can, sometimes they put you in the gym and it's just 0 to 100 really quickly. So I, in my recruiting process, I was very clear about kind of what I wanted from them and then what they wanted from me. So we've just had conversations of when things pop up and, you know, we work really well together and it's worked really well for me. So,
1: hey, Lara, can you take me through the 2025 here? You came third at the NCAA Outdoor Track and Field title, which is just incredible. Then you also went on to represent Australia at the World Uni Games. And then on top of that, come September, you're representing Australia, throwing 68 metres 55 at the World Athletics Championships. Can you talk to us about what your expectations were for 2025 and then talk to us about how that season all mapped out?
9: Yes, 2025 was a very big year because it started with indoor season, which I'm not a big fan of indoors, but, you know, it's something that I do for the school. And then we went to outdoor for NCAA, and then it was the international season. So my goal going into the season was to do well at NCAA. The previous year, I made it to NCAA, but I didn't do so well on the day and I didn't make finals. So going into 25, my goal is finals at NCAA and then get as close as I can to Worlds as I can. And definitely World Unis. Like, I got the autoqual for World Unis, but that was kind of the goals. Like NCAA, I got third place. That was, you know, incredible. The first half of the competition I was leading and then it just kind of slipped into third, which, you know, at the end of the day, it's the competition and can you respond? And I couldn't respond. But I was definitely very, very happy to have that third place. World Unis was a learning lesson for sure.
1: What did you learn?
9: Yes, absolutely. So I went straight from competing at NCAA, I stayed here in the summer, and then I went straight to World Unis. I was there for 10 days before I competed, had really great training, and then got to the day, and basically Hammer just decided not to work for me. It was just one of those things where I was so exhausted from the season, from indoor, outdoor, summer, and not going home and resetting. And so coming away from that, I came home after World Unis. I reset, got to see my family, my dogs, like everything. And we learned, okay, 10 days was too much for me to stay in one place before a competition. And before a major, if I've been abroad for so long, I need to just reset, come home. And by this point, we knew that I was qualifying for Worlds, which is still insane to say that I was at the World Championships, but we put our efforts towards getting ready for that. And so when Worlds was, I was back at uni, back at school. So that also impacted how we approached it, but we knew for that one, we didn't want to be there 10 days before. So I think we were there about 5 to adjust to the time zone, get in like a shakeout training session. And Tokyo was insane. The stadium, the people, just like Japanese culture and like in terms of athletics, it is amazing. And so that definitely carried me into Worlds.
1: So then I wanted to ask about how 2025, you were able to learn so much. You were able to have the highs, as you said, of the World Championships, which was the 68-metre throw-in representing Australia at the one of the biggest stages that our sport has. then all the lessons you learnt from World Uni Games. Going into the Commonwealth Games, what was your plan for that? Were there any expectations you put on yourself? And then being able to walk away with a bronze medal, what lessons did you apply from the seasons gone that you think helped you secure the bronze?
9: Absolutely. So one of the biggest things I learnt for me personally is my attitude, and like when I'm throwing, I need that, you know, that excitement, that like, you know, I get to compete here, not I have to compete here. And so, you know, this season was tough. There was a lot of, you know, there was injuries and stuff like that. And so World Unis, I was just mentally checked out. And, you know, you can see it when I look at the live stream footage. You see me and I look, you know, like I'm just not happy to be there, which was not the case, but it portrays that way. And, you know, mentally it probably was that way. Whereas Worlds, I had that excitement. I had that, I have been working for this for 10 years and I'm finally here. So when I went into Comm Games, I didn't think I was actually going to be selected for Commonwealth Games because it was, you know, injuries and just this season, I wasn't sure what was going to happen. And so for the qualifying, it was just a matter of, okay, I don't want to be one of the three people that aren't going to make finals. My goal is to make finals. That's all I wanted to do. I wanted to progress onto the next round. And then I get into finals and it was raining. And one thing about me, I love the rain. If I see rain, it's great because I train in it. So my goal before the finals was literally just, okay, can I make top eight? And after the first throw when I was in fifth, I saw that and I was like, ooh, I could get a medal here, you know? So that was kind of the thought process into that competition.
1: Russell?
0: Yes, one of the things I was going to ask you, Lara, now, is this now your senior year or your junior year at the university?
9: So I am exhausted eligibility. So I found out in Barcelona right before Comm Games that because of all new eligibility stuff and, you know, they're looking at into what eligibility everyone has. Apparently, because I did university in Australia first and then I moved over to the States, apparently they're counting that as a year. So even though I've only done three seasons, what should have been my senior year this year is not anymore. So I am officially done with the NCAA.
0: Wow. Okay. So you're continuing, obviously, to study there.
9: Yes.
0: So that means you just won't be allowed to compete at any of their meets. Is that right?
9: Yes. So I won't be able to compete at any of the NCAA meets this year.
0: So does that mean, are they looking after you still your, education and everything like that? Or now do you have to pay for
9: your... Yeah. No, absolutely. I'm still I'm on exhausted eligibility. So, you know, that means that I will basically be helping out or like working a little bit with the university to kind of, it's like I'm paying for my scholarship, but I'm not paying for, I'm still on my scholarship and it still covers me.
0: Yeah. So,
9: so it's just a different type of scholarship.
0: Yeah. So you're basically like an assistant as well.
9: Absolutely. And I mean, my last 3 years, you know, I've always helped with like recruiting in terms of contacting, you know, Australian athletes and just facilitating that transition for when a new international comes in and, you know, I kind of look after them. And so it's basically nothing different to what I have been doing. So I'm still here for one more year and then to finish off my degree.
0: And what is your degree in?
9: Exercise sports science and then a minor in business.
0: Oh, awesome. So you're basically working within the industry anyway. So
9: it's absolutely.
0: Great experience. And do you intend to stay afterwards to continue coaching and or training with your coach there, or will we be seeing you back in Australia training?
9: you'll likely see me back in Australia training, and then obviously I'll be traveling for competitions and, you know, like chasing points meets and stuff like that for Worlds this year, and then as we look forward into Olympics.
0: Awesome.
1: Yeah, cannot wait to see what your journey has got to tell us. This has been wonderful, Lara. Thank you so much for spending some time with us on Track and Field tonight. It's been fantastic watching your career from a young athlete going over to the United States and now being a Commonwealth Games medalist. All the best, and cannot wait to see what the future holds for you.
9: Thank you so much.
1: There she goes, Lara Roberts, good enough to join us on Track and Field tonight. Third on the all-time rankings for the women's hammer throw in this nation, and also the Commonwealth Games bronze medalist from 2026, NCAA bronze medalist 2025. She's achieved a lot, Russell, and it's not a sport we've, or not an event we've had a heap of success in, but I think there's definitely a case for Lara to continue to grow in the sport. And we've also got Stephanie Ratcliffe performing very well, so hammer throw in this nation is starting to look good.
0: Look, and the thing I like about Lara, she's a lovely young lady. And
1: yes.
0: What a great role model she's going to be for future athletes. You know, just she's so open. She's talked. She's told us a bit about what's happening with her and the eligibility, which is, you know, something that a lot of athletes are going to be coming across with the new rules. So, you know, really great on her to be so open and forthcoming with information. And this is how athletics should be. We should be discussing things, learning things, and knowing about how we can help our future athletes. And you know, it sounds like she does a hell of a lot in helping future athletes over there in her hometown of San Monica, is it?
1: Yes, somewhere in Texas. Texas is so big, I can't keep track of where it is.
0: Well,
1: I know where it is, but I can't keep track of what's in there.
0: There is so many universities throughout the US, and especially in Texas. And, you know, for a lot of the athletes, if you're not wanting some nice weather, Texas is the place to go. It's very similar to Perth.
1: Yep.
0: And there's some great coaching over there. And, you know, her coach, who's been at a couple of big universities, has a lot of knowledge and a great profile of in throws. So if you're a thrower and you want to find out a bit more about Texas State, look it up. And, yeah, good luck.
1: All right, let's take a break on Track and Field tonight. And when we return, we'll give you an update with how the Diamond League is going. And also, we'll give you an update with how the Aussies are looking ahead of the World Ultimate Championships. Only a few days left to qualify. We'll see who are the Aussies at the moment, who could be on the plane to Budapest. Back with more in a moment.
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1: Now, I have to apologise to the listeners. Russell, we are on air. We will continue that conversation later. I have to apologise to the listeners because during the interview, my phone went off. I got another call while on the phone with Lara. It's the second time in one day, probably in a few hours, that someone from some solar panel company has reached out to me asking if I, a home buyer, don't know where that's come from, but if I, a home buyer, is interested in the solar panels, I don't know what you've done. I don't know why I keep getting these phone calls,
0: but I know
1: it has something to do with you. I am certain of it. I'm 23 and I still live at home. I'm not in the market yet, although my mum wants me to buy a home. All right, so quit whatever games you're playing with me because I've had enough of it. Had two phone calls.
0: For solar panels.
1: All asking if I want to buy solar panels. Not interested. Not interested at the moment. So stop it.
0: Oh, look, I have no idea enough about that one, but that's hilarious. But I do get those solar panel calls quite often.
1: Of course you do. So you're the one organising it.
0: No, I'm just like that. Not interested.
1: All right, let's get back to athletics, Russell. We've got the Zurich Diamond League fast approaching. I think it's only in a day or two. I can't keep up with the amount of Diamond Leagues. But anyway, the women's high jump, we're going to see Nicola Olli-Schlagers. She will be up against Eleanor Patterson. Last time we saw these two compete, I think they came third and fourth from memory at the, yes, the most recent Diamond League, behind Mihikic and also from Gerashikino from the Ukraine. Eleanor jumped 1.98 meters. She, on count back, lost. And then Mihikic won it with an equal meet record of 2 meters. Nicola Olli-Schlagers jumped 1.96 meters for fourth. But these girls, again, are going, and they will be up against the same two athletes that they lost to, all from the Ukraine, Russell.
0: Ooh.
1: And when you look at the season's best, Nicola has got 2.01 meters. Eleanor's got 2 meters flat. Mihikic has got 2.01 meters. We've also seen the athlete that they just lost to in Gresha jumping 1.98 meters.
0: Gresha.
1: Thank you, Russell. And then Levchenko jumped 1.99 meters. Russell, so this is a very competitive high jump field that we're going to be seeing with these.
0: This seems to be a Ukraine versus Australia competition.
1: Yes.
0: I think that's great.
1: I reckon too, but only great if the Aussies win.
0: Of course.
1: And do you think they can?
0: They've proven to be fantastic competitors, and like anything, I will be supporting them for sure. I'll be hoping that they will take the gold, or in this case, get the win for the Diamond League.
1: Now, this is another event we could win, the women's 1500 metres, without our main attractions in the 1500 metres, so to speak, in Abby Caldwell, the Milecom Games gold medalist, and Jess Hull. We know what she's been able to do. So we've got Lyndon Hall competing in the women's 1500 metres, the only Australian, Russell. Now, she's ranked 12th in the world, but in this field, she's ranked number one. And also, she holds the fastest season's best and the only woman this year to be able to go under 4 minutes. She's been able to go 3.58.96. This is a good opportunity for Lyndon Hall to get some more race experience and to get some winning Diamond League experience.
0: Oh, look, it's a great opportunity. This is the thing. You've got to be in it to win it. And, you know, isn't it great that we're seeing so many Australian athletes at these overseas competitions and especially the Diamond Leagues?
1: Yep, I completely agree. The men's pole vault, this has just been an incredible season in the men's pole vault. Mondo Duplantis, who by his own high standards probably hasn't been able to deliver the... did he get world record early in the year? I think he did. But throughout the season, probably hasn't been up to the level that he would have wanted to. Lost a couple of times, but he had a wedding, an off year, so to speak. So whatever. 6.21 is what he's been able to jump. And don't forget, Manuel Corrales jumped 6.16 meters. And I think in the most recent competition with these two, I think both jumped over 6.10 meters. Might have even been over 6.15 meters.
0: Yeah,
1: I think so. We're having a very successful men's pole vault. And Curtis Marshall's right in the thick of things, Russell. He's jumped 6 meters this season. We've also seen Sam Kendricks jump 5.95 meters. It's very exciting, the men's pole vault.
0: The men's pole vault is coming along in leaps and bounds, excuse the pun, but it is actually.
1: Thank you.
0: Look, again, there was a write-up the other day about Mondo and how he keeps breaking the record by 1 centimetre. There's talk about it, and is it fair? Is it, you know, the wrong thing to be doing, et cetera, et cetera? Again, you know, like I said, until someone comes up like the World Athletics says, okay, you're going to get the 100,000 or whatever for every centimetre you break the world record by, he's going to do it 1 centimetre at a time.
1: Yes.
0: Will we see the best of Mondo Duplantis by the time he retires? Who knows?
1: Mm.
0: But from all accounts, he's jumping extremely well. He has jumped much higher in training, apparently. The same thing was said about Bubka. So we've got a repeat of history, basically, where it's worth their while to break the world record by 1 centimetre at a time. If something was done to say, right, you're going to get all the money for every centimetre above it, I think he might see that world record jump quite take a drastic jump.
1: Yep, quite significantly.
0: Mm.
1: And I can't wait to see what Curtis has been is going to be able to do. A fantastic season already from him. More than likely, can't see it not happening, but he'll be going over to the World Ultimate Athletics Championships, and he's a legitimate chance of being able to walk away with a bronze medal, I think. Maybe even a silver. Who knows? He's beaten Mondo. So, you know what? Gold.
0: Look, you know what? This is the thing about the sport of athletics. Okay, you've got to support your Australian athletes.
1: Correct.
0: You've got to, you know, be positive and think that they're going to get the gold medal every time. You'd love to see it. We know it doesn't always happen, but you just want to see them do the best they can and be up there. And if they're up there and they happen to win a gold medal, fantastic. If they have to medal in anything, it's great. They make the finals, it's great. Because let's look at it realistic. This is, you put everything onto this one day on, and, you know, if you're not 100%, nobody really cares. It just comes down on the day at that particular time, and you got to go for it. And that's the beauty about track and field. It's such a razor edge that that these athletes are walking.
1: That it is. Now, the women's 200 metres, Tori Lewis, a live chance of winning this. There isn't a lot that separates everybody's season's best. The fastest is 22.57, then the next best is 22.60. Sorry, the fastest is 22.46, then it's 22.57, then 22.60, and then Tori Lewis, I think, is placing herself about fourth in this, but there isn't a heap that is separating based on season's best. We've seen Tori. She knows how to run international races now. I would love to see her be able to go into the 22.6s again, and I think based on the other times, if she can go 22.6, 22.5, she's a live chance of winning this, Russell.
0: Oh, look, she definitely is. I mean, the standout there is the Swiss girl, Kambudgie, but she has...
1: Kambudgie.
0: She hasn't run that well in the 200 this year. She has a lifetime best of 22.05, but has only run 23.3 this year. So it'll be interesting to see how she performs. She would be the main... I suppose she'd be the favourite. For the event at this point in time. Tori probably in that second or third category.
1: Yep.
0: So it'll be interesting to see how she goes. But it's a good field, but definitely one that is Tori could possibly pick up a win in.
1: I think so too. The next event we'll speak about, the men's 3,000 metres. Cam Myers, he's going to be stepping up a distance. I don't think he's done a 3,000 metres this season. Holds a personal best of 7.41.11. Kai Robinson, he has got a personal best of 7.36.69 and a season's best of 7.42.36. He is on a very good path to qualify for the World Ultimate Championships in the 5,000 metres. Cam, likewise, for the 1,500 metres. And this, I suppose, is a perfect way for Cam to build up his endurance and maybe Kai even to build up some speed, Russell, before the World Ultimate Championships.
0: Yeah, look, I mean, it's going to be one of those races. I mean, the favourite for this one would have to be Grant Fisher from the US. He's got a personal best at 7.25, which is about 15, 16 seconds faster than what Cameron has run. But Cam Myers, we know what a great competitor he is. He's got a great racing knowledge and seems to be able to run absolute fantastic races when needed to. So I'll be interested to see how he performs in this event.
1: So will I. Next event, Russell wanted to speak about, women's 3,000 metre steeplechase. Not often at all do we have Aussies being on the campaign trail over in the women's 3,000 metre steeplechase, but Cara Fain-Ryan, she is. She's ranked 25th in the world, season's best of 9.21.35. And look, it's going to be a very good experience for her because she's going to be going up against the number one, the number four, the number five, the number eight, and the number 10 in the world. So of the top 10, five of them are going to be there. This is, an exceptional learning opportunity for Cara in the women's 3,000 metres.
0: Oh, look, it will be. And, I mean, you know, you've got the Ugandan athlete in Chemutai and the Kenyan in Faith Kekutich. Is that right?
1: Faith Ketchewich. We'll go with that.
0: Yep. So both of them have run 8.48, which is, you know, exceedingly fast times for a steeplechase for women. And both of them this year have a season best of 8.51. So I think it could be a very, very interesting race. And, you know, it's great to see a steeplechase where they go sub 9 minutes. And there's actually a few of the athletes in there who have done that. Even Alice Finot from France is another one who's run a sub-9-minute steeplechase. So very, very tough competition, but it will be an interesting race, no doubt.
1: The women's 800 metres, Jessica Hull, she'll be racing. First 800, I think, of the season. And Sarah Billings, who is the new national record holder in the women's 800 metres, going 157.01. Cannot wait to see what they're going to be able to do. They'll be up against Femke Bol, who in this season in the 800 metres has improved dramatically at a rate of knots. And she's really challenging Audrey Wero, who is the number one in the world this year over the 800 metres, or number two, I should say. Well, why is she number two? She's number one. Anyway, she is world rankings-wise number two, but the best in the world. Georgia Hunter-Bell, another star in the 800 metres, Femke Bol, Jess Hull, Sarah Billings, probably the race of the meet.
0: Look, it will be a very, very interesting race. I mean, I wouldn't be surprised if Sarah's up there with the pack that national record could be lowered again. So interesting to see what will transpire in this race.
1: Right. Before we do wrap up, Russell, I promised you all and I will deliver. We have got an updated rankings list for how the Aussies are looking for the World Ultimate Athletics Championships. A few changes. So for the women's 200 metres, they've added an extra person because they've had someone from Hungary qualify, and I think there's some rule that a person from the home nation can qualify or get a spot or whatever. So they're taking 17 now for the women's 200 metres rather than 16. Tori Lewis is sitting 18th, unfortunately, so she just moves out a place. Sarah Billing, she's pushed up three places in the women's 800 metres. She's now 13th, and they take 16, Russell.
0: Look, I think Tori Lewis, this is going to be our opportunity. She'll be, yes. I think, fired up to try and get into the World Ultimate Championship. So a good time for Tori, and a personal best will be just what she needs to push her into the rankings.
1: Correct, Russell. So we've spoken about Sarah Billings. Jessica Hull stays at one, and they take 12 for the women's 1,500 metres. Abby Caldwell still safely in there. They take 12, and she's ninth. Rose Davies in the women's 5,000 metres, they take 12. She's seventh. Jess Hull in the women's 5,000, they take 12. She's ninth. Nicola Oleschlagers, we know she's world champion. She can go if she wants. Eleanor's sixth, and they take eight. I think she's safe. Nina Kennedy's the Olympic champion, so she'll go if she wants to. Mackenzie Little, no movement from her. She is still sixth, and they take eight. Lockie Kennedy, he is stuck true to 13th. They take 16 and they take, and he is 13th, so he's a very good chance of being selected. And I think he actually confirmed the other day when he was speaking to our boy, Aaron Brown. What's it called? Good on Lockie for fronting up to that, by the way. Lockie handled Aaron exceptionally well. Aaron was his traditional bullshit crap nonsense that he goes on with, and Lockie just played it beautifully, so well done to him.
0: Played with a straight bat.
1: He did. He did very well. He did very well, Lockie. Played six. What am I saying? They take 16th. He's 13th, so I reckon he will go. Peter Bowl on the men's 800 metres. He's moved up one space, so they take 16th. He's ranked 11th. Cam Myers, now he's dropped down two places, but that's because they've added in a few other people from being Commonwealth champion and European champion. I think they can just send out an invitation to whoever they want, essentially, and that's what's happened with Cam. Kai Robinson, he's moved down two, I think. So he's fifth and they take 12. And Curtis Marshall is third and they take eight, Russell.
0: So looking at this, basically the only ones who are at risk of possibly falling out is Mackenzie Little and Eleanor Patterson. And really we've got Tori who could probably jump back in there. So looking pretty safe overall.
1: Yes.
0: So just hoping that Tori can get a good run on in this Diamond League and push her way back into the Ultimate Championships.
1: That's what I hope so too. Right, that is us done for Track and Field tonight, Russell. Thank you to Lara Roberts for coming on the show. She was a wonderful guest to have on. And thank you to you, Russell.
0: Thank you, Ethan. Thank you for having me. And thank you, listeners.
1: Yeah, that's very kind of you. That's us done for this week. Speak to you next time.
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11: 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What's the pressure rating like for Andrew McAuliffe heading into next year?
12: 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The nature of the game is to win, and he has been able to do that. 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They just haven't got the class, to be honest. They haven't got the players on their list to be able to generate that. I'd be thinking let him develop and mind more pre-season.
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1: Well, after one of the closest seasons in recent memory, we reach the first week of finals football. It's not quite September. We are a couple of days off the ninth month of the year, but finals has arrived, and today it's a qualifying final here at Revo Fitness Stadium. Good afternoon, everyone. It is Claremont in a ninth straight final series hosting Perth, who record consecutive finals campaigns under Mark Stone. These teams met here last year in the first semi-final in what was a very spiteful contest. The Tigers progressed that afternoon. This is not a last chance saloon. That is saved for tomorrow. The winner, though, has a big prize at the end of today, a chance to meet Peel Thunder for the quickest entry into the Waffle Grand Final at Optus Stadium on September 20th. It's a beautiful afternoon. It is a little chilly in the shade, and it is a bit blustery, so we apologise in advance. You will hear gusts of wind throughout the broadcast. We're sitting outside a beautiful vantage point, it must be said, to watch the game on the wing position on the members' side here at Claremont Oval, Revo Fitness Stadium. Demons fans, it hasn't been a good start. It was an 80-point defeat in the reserves qualifying final, but the Demons faithful have been sitting here enjoying the last couple of hours and settling in for a big day, and their focus will quickly turn towards their league side. Claremont finished a game clear of the Demons on the ladder at the end of the home and away season, 12 wins, 6 losses. The Demons clung on to the double chance with a 5-point win over West Perth last Saturday. They finished in third position with 11 wins and 7 losses. Just percentage ahead of reigning premiers South of Mantle, the Bulldogs have the elimination final date with East Perth tomorrow. Claremont are out first onto the ground. Navy blue and gold, fantastic colours, and great atmosphere here today at Revo Fitness Stadium. Looking forward to the broadcast. Tomorrow we'll be at Fremantle Oval for the other final between South of Mantle and East Perth. Loud here. I can hear myself talk, and I'm sure my co-commentators will be able to hear me as well as I introduce them to the coverage. Here come the Demons onto the ground, led by Corey Byrne and Charlie Constable, co-captains of the Perth Football Club. There is a late change. We'll get to that in a moment. It concerns the Demons. Claremont go in as named. Two massive inclusions with Bailey Rogers and Declan Hardesty coming back into the team. The Demons, though, Blake Schlensog is out there running around in the number five. So he is not the laid out, but we'll come to that in just a moment. It is a Perth day in many ways. So let's introduce Chris Mitsopoulos first to the broadcast, rather fittingly, as the Demons theme song rings out here at Revo Fitness Stadium. A dual premiership player, Mitzi. It's all before your Demons over the next month. How are you feeling? Good afternoon.
2: Yeah, good afternoon, Jacob and team, and good afternoon, listeners. Yeah, look, it's great to see the Perth Football Club in successive final series, and they've got a big challenge ahead of them today at Claremont Oval, Revo Fitness, as it's called, against a side that finished second and thoroughly deserved to do so, and a team that is looking to finally win a premiership after trying probably for the last 8 or 10 years with a good list. So it should be a very good contest, very blustery conditions, but I'm looking forward to a, let's hope, a contest that will be fitting of what we saw throughout the course of the season in what's probably been the best waffle season for a number of years.
1: Absolutely. Just looking at the flag on the far side of the ground here, and you can hear the wind in our effects mic, but at the moment it's pointing towards the Warren Ralph end, which is the railway end of the ground.

0: can't see the railway these days because the new apartments are slowly but surely being built at that end of the ground. So, but it is a bit swirly, so I'm not sure exactly if that is a genuine advantage or not. It is very blustery here. Perth warming up down at the far end as we look at it, the Ken Caporn end of the ground, and the Tigers down at the Warren Ralph end. Tony McHale's here. He's no stranger to finals football either. A four-time premiership coach, a premiership player as well. Always a pleasure to have Tony part of the coverage and breaking down the game from a coaching analysis. Afternoon, Tony.
1: Afternoon, Jacob. Good to hear you. It's been quite rowdy. Actually, looking around the ground, it's looking promising, isn't it? We look like we're going to get a decent crowd here today, and understandably so. We've got a very, very evenly matched game here today, and we can only wish, Mitzi, that we get something close to what we witnessed last night. What a fantastic game of football, and it lends itself, you know, with all of the teams left in the competition to this point. Tomorrow is going to be a similar message, that there's a strong likelihood that all of the games are going to be obviously very, very competitive and very, very close throughout the series.
0: Well, I'm just looking down here. There is going to be a Claremont late change. We haven't been handed the team sheets, but Declan Hardesty's in a polo, so there is a late change for Claremont. Declan Hardesty is out of the selected side, so apologies for saying the Tigers are going in unchanged. Declan Hardesty looks to have overcome the injury sustained in round 18 against Swan Districts, but he is not out there. He is
2: going to be Joe Hopkins is going to come in.
0: So he was in last week's selected side and returned, so he's not really an out per se. He just holds his place from last week's team. That was the voice of Matt Grublich, who's alongside me, fresh off before the footy this morning. Hello, Matt.
3: Jacob. Tony, Mitzi, listeners, great to be here. Good day for footy, isn't it? I know Mitzi mentioned the blustery conditions, but the sun is shining and it feels like finals football is in the air, so it's great to be here.
0: Yeah, we've been lucky this year with weather, haven't we? And Tony and Mitzi both referenced the round 10 game. It was one of the best games we've seen this year. Perth won by 17 points. Their first win over the Tigers in the best part of a decade. So that was a major result that day for the Demons. And it sets up a possibility of another win here today. 1-1 they finished across the home and away season, with the Tigers winning that game in round 6 at Lathbone. We saw both of those games, so we do have a bit of a feel for what today might pose. But let's get a break out of the way now. Tony McHale has a new segment he wants to introduce. This is fresh off inspiring a few players to form over the last few weeks. So we are going to introduce Tony's new segment after the break. Mitzi's looking very quizzically at me. I know what's coming, as does Tony. Matt and Mitzi have got no idea.
3: No.
0: But that's coming up after the break. We'll confirm those late changes and the starting sides. On the other side of this break, it's qualifying final time on Sport FM. It's Claremont and Perth from Revo Fitness Stadium.
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0: And it's been great to have Classic Contractors on board in season 2026. 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It is a beautiful day. We are sitting in the chilliest of conditions. We're shaded from the sun by the grandstand here at Revo Fitness Stadium. Claremont and Perth in the qualifying final. Now, for Demons fans who are looking for a bit of an omen today, the last three qualifying finals have been won by the lower ranked team. So third has beaten second in the last three qualifying finals. Can Perth make it four, or do the Tigers avoid doing what they did last year in losing to East Perth, as it was on that occasion, in a qualifying final? Jacob Lansby, Matt Grublich, your callers, our experts, Tony McHale, Chris Mitsopoulos. Now, Tony about to introduce a new segment right at finals time, which is always interesting. That's coming up in a moment. Beforehand, Matt, the changes to the sides, now that we have one confirmed late change for both sides.
3: Yeah, so for Claremont, just the one change in the end. So Declan Hardesty was named, but he's not going out there today on the park. So Joe Hopkins remains in the side. In comes Bailey Rogers, massive in. I think we'll be right up there in the Sandover medal this season. So he will be fresh for this game. Clancy Dennis goes out for the Tigers. For Perth, three changes still, even with that late out. So Josh Edwards goes out today. So we expect Zach Harding will have to do a little bit more heavy lifting in the ruck. Out goes Zach Fleiner and Freddie Brayshaw as well. Three key ins today for the D's. Austin Davis, Davis, Blake Schlensog returns, and Brandon Parfitt come back into the side.
0: Yeah, they're massive inclusions. Eight graders, all of them, and Schlensog's first game since round 15. We did that game. He didn't get to the end against East Amato. That was just his second game for the year at league level. He played reserves last week. He's been past fit to play. But you'd say that's a bit of a gamble from Perth with his lack of football this year, but such is his importance, and he may have to ruck now with that Josh Edwards withdrawal. So we'll see how the Demons suit up. But I'm looking forward to that battle in the ruck, Harding v Easton. We spoke to Ollie after that last game here, and he mentioned that Harding's a very impressive young ruckman and a good opponent. So that will be a great matchup today.
3: Looking forward to that battle. Just before you get to Tony, so the Perth fans close to the scoreboard on the hill on the outer side. Now, I'm hearing a few of the Claremont players have been speaking about those fans in particular, because last year's final, they got pretty rowdy.
0: Right.
3: And threw a few expletives over the fence. So I think that maybe in the heads of some of the Tigers players today. We'll keep an eye on that.
0: Well, there's one security guard who's got to try and call. No, two. There's two security guards who have to try and keep about 150 Perth fans under wraps, particularly late in the afternoon when they'll be well lubricated and hoping their team is in front on the scoreboard. Now, Tony McHale called me during the week. He said, I've got a new segment. I want to introduce it to the coverage when we get to finals time. Tony McHale, over to you.
1: What's this world coming to, Matty? Sticks and stones, feeding them, yelling expletives over the fence, and maybe you're getting worried about upsetting players. The other thing is what I'm upset about, Mitzi, is that it's about time you blokes put your agates on the line. You've been bagging me for the whole season about calling out players prior to games and playing them back into form, Sebek Quick being the example last week. So what I'm doing today is that I'm putting it back on you that you have to call out a player that you want to see improve a certain aspect of his game.
0: In the gun.
1: And we're calling it in the gun. The player's in the gun. You call him out. You name what you expect to see him improve. And I'll vote on it at the end of the game and tell him whether you've been successful as a coach. Who you got in the gun, Mitzi? You can pick a player from either side. Who do you want to lift?
5: The player I've got in the gun is Aaron Clark. He has not kicked a goal in three of his last five games.
1: Wow.
5: So, for me, if Perth have got any chance of winning this game, Clark has to hit the scoreboard. So, he's my man.
1: Rightio. Matty.
3: Declan Mountford, I think, you know, he's been a great servant for a long time, but we need more from him through the midfield. He needs to run and carry a little bit more, whatever it is, provide a nice...
1: Have an impact.
3: Have an impact in some sort of way. I just think he's just, you know, 15 possessions here and there every sort of game. I want to see a bit more.
1: Jacob.
0: Just for peace for me, a bit of extra responsibility now with Declan Hardesty going out. I think he probably gets a role on Clark, so Mitzi and I will be head-to-head today. He's in the gun. He needs to play well. He's got AFL recruiters looking at him. He's a young man, but he's been very consistent down back. So Jasper Peace for me. What about you, Tony? Are you putting someone in the gun?
1: Yeah, I'm going for the Sandover medalist. I'm going to have a whack. I'm sick of him getting 40 possessions a week and not kicking a goal. Last year, he kicked 8 goals, 6 for the year.
5: Are you talking about Rogers or England?
1: I'm talking about Constable.
5: Constable?
1: I'm talking about Constable. He gets 40 possessions a week.
3: That's a fair call.
1: And he's kicked 1 goal, 2 for the year, Mitzi. If he doesn't hit the scoreboard today, I'm in the votes.
0: There we go. In the gun, a new segment introduced on Sport FM by Tony McHale, a man of many talents. Let's now pause for the pre-game ceremony.

0: Good crowd here at Revo Fitness Stadium. Plenty of Demons fans hoping that this is the year. It's been 49 years since the Demons last won a premiership, and they've given themselves the double chance. The Tigers, well, they've got a monkey on their back. It's been 9 final series straight, but they're yet to taste premiership glory since 2012. Back then, Simon McPhee, Mark Webb were the last two premiership coaches. Ash Prescott, he's 0-4 in grand finals. He's hoping to get his side there. Peel Thunderloom has the obvious threat to the premiership this year. But for these teams, the right to meet them in next week's second semi-final awaits in beautiful conditions here in the western suburbs. Jacob Lansby, Matt Gruglitch, your call team. It is a beautiful late winter's day, and our experts are Tony McCarl and Chris Mitsopoulos. Mitzi, Josh Edwards being a laid out is a major loss. He didn't play in either of their finals last year, and he would have provided great ruck depth and another forward option. That seems a major out, but Declan Hardesty similar on the other side of the page.
1: Yeah, look, I think it's a big out because he's just an honest toiler and he can take a mark up forward and kick a goal. But I can understand the reasoning behind Mark Stone. Last week, Jesse Glass-McCasker had a pretty good game and he couldn't go in with too many tools. He would have had too many big players, and I suppose maybe he's got a niggle and he wanted to give him a break. But look, Tony, for me today, I looked at both sides pretty carefully on paper and they're pretty evenly matched. So for me today, it's going to be when the team's got some momentum, they execute well and make the most of the conditions when they have got that momentum. And you've got to have a fast start in finals. I noticed Clermont with England won the toss, kicked to the Ken Caporn end. I still don't know which way that breeze is going.
0: It's blustery.
1: So it's probably heading that direction. So it's going to be important for either side to have a good start. But I think it's going to be a close one. I'll stick my neck out, Mr. McHale. My head tells me Clermont, but my heart says Perth, but I'll go with my heart.
2: Expect nothing else, Mitzi. I'd be disappointed if you didn't. No, the question, it's a big call, Edwards, for mine. You know, Edwards is, you look at the scoreline, their leading goal kicker, Clark, with 48. Edwards has kicked 13 for the year.
1: Exactly.
2: It's a big call. I've been impressed with him. The in-the-gun player for mine should have been probably Glass-McCasker, because he's promised so much and delivered so little so far, really. I think he kicked 3 goals last week. The pressure really goes on Glass-McCasker now for mine, and maybe the reason why they went that way is that he's probably more adept at playing as the key, as a forward,
1: he's
2: rather
1: on the bench
2: than the ruckman. So
1: I think he
2: can come on. Yeah, he'll back up ruck, and I think he can also hold down that key position, but he'll need to hit the scoreboard while he's in the area. I'm going to go for Clermont. I think the induction in introducing a couple of young players in young Melody and Gail, I think it stimulated them, and the time is here now for Clermont. They really need to stand up. I know we've questioned them year in, year out on not stepping up and being able to get to Everest. Well, this is the first challenge for this year to overcome that major challenge.
0: Clermont for me as well. Heath Melody is in the middle for his first ever final. We're underway. Qualifying final. Are you with Matt Rubley?
3: Yeah, lightly framed Melody. It looks like Wills is going to run with him. Constable, kick was smothered. Harding comes back in for the Demons. Hand passes forward. Parfitt picks it up. Hand pass to no one, really. Elliott came through. Gets the intercept. Melody as well. Now, here goes Peace, long down the line. Headland, whistle, chop of the arm. So it's going to be a free kick to Baxter Phillip, who's been great this season for the Demons. Down back, goes forward with the kick, but in the way is Peace. Good start for Jasper Peace, down back for the Tigers. Finals footy underway here on 91.3 Sport FM. At Claremont Oval, Peace undecided. He'll go long down the line, looking for Gowdy. Did well to shove his opponent out of the way in Dean, but couldn't take the mark. And now at ground level, we'll have our first ball up.
2: Did that quite easily, Matty, didn't he, Gowdy? Got rid of Dean.
3: Yes, as Wills kick smothered. Eastland was taken down by Harding extremely hard. Without the footy, Eastland receives the free kick.
2: Very
3: close to the boundary
2: tackle.
3: Line. Davis is nearly going to give away a
2: free
3: kick.
2: Turn it over, umpire.
3: Eastland. We'll just look towards full forward. Target is Van Rooyen. Out the back, DeLacy couldn't gather. And now Davis can just clear defensive 50. Nice kick too. Lands on the chest of Cooper Moore. Comes to the near side wing, looking for Schlensog. Got a hand to it, but he lost his feet. Meneer kept it, but the ball, it raced to the boundary line for a throw-in. Directly in front of our broadcast position, a minute and a half into the opening term. Scores a level at nil all.
0: Ferocious start, as you'd imagine. Finals football, an extra level of intensity. Tony McHale's almost like he's in the coach's box already. Neutral territory on the wing. Harding has a size advantage. Both rucks bring each other down. The umpire has drawn a ruck lotto and says number 28. Perth Football Club free kick going the way of Harding.
2: Love the aggression, Jacob, from Harding early in the game.
0: Kicks to right half forward. Getting there, Schlensog. Didn't mark but recovered well. Hand passes to Parfitt. Controls the bouncing ball. Broke the ankles of Howard. Can kick from right half forward. Floats it across the face. Clark is down there. Turns his body. Couldn't take the chest mark. Spills into the goal square. Pierce gets back. He was slow to release. And his kick didn't clear the danger area. Davis, a left foot snap for the first of the game. He's put it right across the face and missed everything. Out of bounds on the full in the opposite pocket.
1: Well, this is what's going to be important. Execution today. It's going to be a tough, tight finals game. But you've got to use the ball well when you have the opportunity.
0: So no score. And Meneer has the kick in the opposite pocket for Claremont. No score yet on the Retrovision scoreboard. Perth and Claremont. Claremont-Perth, and that's going to bounce out of bounds. 12 months ago, that's a boundary throw-in. Now it's a free kick for last disposal. It goes to Charlie Dean between wing and half forward for Perth. He's probably a kick and a half out from goal. The Demons a chance to go back into attack.
2: Well, Harding certainly set the standard with Oliver Eastland. He put on a vicious tackle, and he's really in his face at the moment.
3: Dean long to full forward. Ball spinning at all sorts of angles. The wind got it. Schlensog close to the boundary. Hand pass over the top, looking for his teammate in Clark, who snaps the first of the afternoon. Terrific start for the D's, and Aaron Clark, who was goalless last week, hits the scoreboard. That's goal number 49 for the season. He's had an outstanding one, second in the Burnie, and Perth with the opening goal of the game.
1: Well, well done by Schlensog then. Kept the ball in, saw Clark with a little bit of space in the top of the goal square, and he did the job. So he's the man I've got in the gun, and he started well, Tony.
2: He certainly has missed
1: it. But you're right. Harding has shown that aggression early in the game.
2: He set the tone with Eastland, and it was a vicious tackle in front of us on the wing here. But what amazes me, too, is that the amount of football that Slensog's missed, even when he came back the last time before he broke down again, he's just showing as though it's almost like he hasn't missed a game. And even the way he's moving, and I fully understand it's very, very early, but he's already been a target for Perth up forward.
0: We've played 4 minutes. Demons have the first goal, and Harding leaps over Eastland, directs it into the path of Byrne. Worked off it, but it spills back to Harding. The Demons ruckman shares with Constable. Constable's hurt. Constable is hurt as he kicks to half forward. He is limping as the ball spills out of bounds. Hopkins sees it across. It'll be a throw-in. There was no last disposal. It was off hands, but that's a concern. Constable is not coming straight from the ground. Maybe he just tweaked an ankle. I thought a calf the way he was moving originally, but a watch on the Sandover medalist.
1: Gee, that's going to be a big loss if he gets injured.
0: So spun back in at half forward for the Demons. So have the opening goal of the qualifying final. Here he is, Constable. Releases a hand pass to Bodle. The late inclusion back into the side. Snaps to right half forward. Hero of the last meeting between these sides. Unable to control it. Patton. There's Schlensog. Just able to extract a kick. Getting down the ground to Lacey for the Tigers. They try and chain it out by hand, but a turnover as Catchard pokes it back into the pocket and hits the youngster Tilby, who marks it right full forward. The youngest man out there in a Demons jumper. He'll kick from right full forward, just in from the boundary, 25 out from goal.
1: I just spoke to young Tilby before the game, and he's a promising young player. That he's played most of the season now. He's come straight from the Colts into league football, and shows that he belongs there.
0: Had a breakout game, and these teams met only midway point of the season, and that thuds into the left upright. It was on target, but it just shakes late away and hit the inside of the left post. So 1-1-7 Perth. Claremont are yet to score. Retrovision scoreboard this first quarter, 5 minutes old for Classic Contractors.
3: Davis will come to the members' side, taking a little while. Actually takes a bounce out of fullback. Now goes long, looking for Gowdy. One-on-one with Dean. Ball spills. Bounces up. Gale couldn't gather. In comes Harding again. Strong hip and shoulder. Banfield comes away with it now for the Tigers. Elliott under pressure. Patton, great tackle. Just got a hand pass away. Now Banfield can run through the middle. Takes a second bounce. The hand pass over to England. Hein Basten in his way. Just has to hand pass to no one, really. Middle of the ground at ground level. Ball in dispute and a ball up. good start in this game. Lead by 7 points. Rucks go at it. Bouncing ball. Spills out to Elliott. Kicks forward in hope. DeLacy just strips it away from his opponent. Spirals it inside 50. Oh, nearly Scobel, but it lands in the hands of Hedlund. Snaps with his left. Bouncing, bouncing, and goaling. Tyson Hedlund. Opening goal for the Tigers. Gets it back to within 1 point on the Holman scoreboard. Waffle action, finals footy on Sport FM.
1: Well, that's what you've got to do in these finals games. Good contest, but Hedlund was at the right place on the ground and just managed to get a left boot, I think it was, to it. He kicked a few goals last week. We've seen him throughout the course of the year. He's a quick little player, and that just evens the ledger. Well done, Hedlund, and well done, Claremont. That quick kick by DeLacy.
2: Yeah, very handy goal. He's kicked 15 for the year, Hedlund. He's very, very important, going to be very important for them up forward. He's a talented player. He's got a lot of tricks. They wouldn't want him to be getting the ball all that often, so really need to tighten up on him. He's a dangerous player on the day.
0: Yep. Came in with 5 goals in his last 2 games and hits the scoreboard nice and early. Played in a final for South Fremantle back in 2022. First year at the club, he's played every game. He's been a good addition. Again, Harding leaps. He won it down, but it was actually tapped forward by Eastland in the end. Tigers get it to half forward. Waterman's after the ball, but Hindbastian beats him with speed. Runs away for Perth. Shares there with Wills, who's undecided, but has numbers to his outside. Davis, a short little wedge with the left. Misses Cooper Moore. Drops a simple mark. Goes back after it, just in from the boundary. Gale wins a hard ball for the Tigers. Shares with Elliott. Involved Alvarez. Back to Rogers. He's tight-roping the boundary, and good pressure from Wills forces him over the line. Not sure there was a completed tackle, which means he was able to get away with that. He's just nudged over the line in the end. The co-captain of the Tigers, boundary throw-in.
2: Perth had more of the ball early in the quarter. Now it seems to be shifting more towards Claremont.
0: Opening 10 minutes of this qualifying final. A goal each. Demons by a point. Spun back in. Clean tap from Eastland down to Rogers. He's immediately tackled to the ground by Big Harding of the Demons.
2: He'd been very aggressive, Harding. Been impressed.
0: Goes up here in the ruck contest. Wins it down, but only as far as Elliott for Claremont. Able to bounce a kick up the wing towards Gowdy. Just tries to tap it forward. Dean breaks it up for Perth. Won a hard ball. Hand pass towards Davis. His handball was indiscriminate. Musica loses it in a fierce tackle from Singh. Spills to DeLacy. Hacks it on the boot to half forward for the Tigers, but all the numbers with the Demons. Waiting there was Parfitt. Able to get away from the man running at him, Waterman. Sends it high towards the wing. Numbers here with the Tigers. Big collision from Clark. He brought a few down for good measure. Moore receives the hand pass. Has numbers streaming towards half forward. Was a bit of an aimless kick. Peace, though, has to be good here because Gardner has the speed. In fact, it's Bodle. The late inclusion just couldn't take it cleanly. And Claremont retrieve. Last line of defence. Tackled Mania. Forced towards the line. And umpire Oscar Wharton will call for it. Just in from the boundary line at right full forward for the Demons. So lead by a point after 10 minutes.
2: Saved by a fumble from Bodle on that occasion, Claremont.
1: I thought Cooper Moore was just a bit uncertain what to do. He should have given it off.
3: Claremont clear defensive 50. Van Royen offhand spills to the back. Hindbastian first to it. Good pick up, but the hand pass was a little too quick for Scobel. DeLacy comes through now for the Tigers. Waterman close to the boundary line. Will kick forward in hope, really, but Hedlund gets to it. Quick. The bounce of the ball did extremely well to break through a couple. Now kicks forward. Luscombe at left half forward, 50 out. Squares it up. Running back with the flight is Rogers. Can he gather? No. Ooh. Coming through Gardner. Ball at ground level. Scobel did well to pick it up. Perth with the numbers. And then just the chipping ball by Catchard to Schlensog to slow things down.
0: Rogers is down from that hit too.
3: Looks a little proppy. Byrne.
2: Could have been a lot worse, Jacob. He was in the gun.
3: Yep. Watson now can go.
2: A heavy collision on the Perth player.
3: Kick off one step. Not a great kick.
1: No,
3: good spoil in
1: kick.
3: The middle from Peace. But Perth could still end up with it. Patton with the pink boots. Looks to centre half forward. Turns it over. Mania dropped the mark, though. He should have taken. Just off one step. Unloads. Looking for Waterman. Lurking. Had to wait. Clever took it on the chest. Plays on. The hand pass over the top to DeLacy. Bounces up. Now Musica. Playing around with it a bit too much here. The Tigers. Gale steps through. Did well. Now Waterman. Left half forward. 55 out. Pops it looking inside. Good kick too. Finds a target in Hedlund, who's had a good start to this game.
1: He's looking dangerous early, Hedlund.
2: Pace, Mitchie, is very quick. It's really worrying the Perth defenders. just noticeable that all of a sudden Clermont's starting to get more of the ball. Perth's pressure's been outstanding with their tackling, particularly when they've kept it in close. They need to use handball to get the ball on the outside to eliminate that pressure.
3: Well, we'll have to kick this from about 50 metres out to the Ken Caporn end at left half forward. Tyson Headland for goal number two lines it up, and it was always going to the left for a minor score. 1-1 apiece here in the opening term. Finals footy underway in the Waffle. 11 and a half minutes played.
0: First quarter for Classic Contractors. Jacob Lansby, Matt Grublich, Tony McCall, Chris Mitchopoulos, your call team. Dedicated game every week. And to your voice for the final series. Long ball from Hind Bastin towards the wing. Schlenzog rises. Didn't get a hand to it. Spills towards the line. Constable keeps it alive. Hand passes forward only as far as Alvarez for Clermont. Gives to DeLace. Hugh's been busy early. High ball to half forward. Clattered into Watson. Rove by Musica. Great front and centre. But he's tackled. Able to release a hand pass. They're at half forward here, Clermont. Elliott's kick inside 50 was poor. Not sure who was kicking it to. Straight to a demon where Philip marked. He actually went to his knees but was able to control the ball. Flares it wide. Catchard able to release a hand pass to the run of Byrne. Outer side of the ground. Bodle for the short hit up pass. Marks on the outer wing. They continue their run here. Catchard's run hard. Needs a good bounce to left half forward. Gets it, but he's been met by Rogers, who seems to have recovered. Able to arch the back and get away and square the ball. Looking for Watson. Met firmly coming across to Lacey. Elliott's kick smothered. Typical of a final. Every possession's under some pressure. Musica uses the left and spots the big ruckman Eastland just forward of the wing. Clermont going towards half forward. His kick is untidy. It might still get to Luscombe. No, getting there. Scoble did well for Perth. Hand pass to Watson. His hand pass knocked down by Van Rooyen. Comes back to the Demons, Watson, and they chain it out by hand. Byrne eventually will kick, but he's looking for Patton, puts it on his head, and too big. Marked by Howard in midfield for Clermont. Hot start, 1-1-7 apiece after 12 minutes.
3: Yeah, finds Mountford on the outer side wing, goes long with the kick inside 50, searching for Van Rooyen, couldn't get it to him. It was Luscombe rather. Waterman, great tackle from behind. Well, it was Gardner who didn't realise he didn't have the amount of time he thought he had. So Waterman at left half forward will line up for goal.
2: Been very, very good, Alec Waterman, early in the early stages. And this kick is certainly not beyond him. As a matter of fact, I'm calling him in, Mitzi. Oh, I think he'll kick it.
1: He's a beautiful kicker, as we know. But, gee, it's good pressure footy at the moment. There's mistakes
3: terrific
1: being made. But that's because of the pressure on the ball carrier.
3: Blood rule. Well, he's Alec Waterman, he's kicked 11 goals between rounds 16 and 19. Didn't have much of it last week in the win against the Eagles. He's kicked 20 goals for the season. Has played higher up the ground for the most part. And then a little deeper at times when needed.
2: He's looked lively, Alec Waterman. Yeah. He just looks like he's a little fitter than we've normally seen him. Yeah. He looks quite sharp today.
3: On the 45-degree angle. 50 metres out, left half forward, lines it up. Alec Waterman, kick on its way. It's starting right, it's swinging back perfectly.
2: Never let me down, Mitzi.
3: We saw it right from behind. We had the perfect spot here at Clermont Oval, and the Tigers take the lead for the first time this afternoon. 2-1-13, leading Perth 1-1-7. 15 minutes played, first turn.
2: Well, just an indication of where the breeze, Mitzi, is coming from. We now look at the flag. The breeze is coming from the southeast more than anything. So it is definitely favouring the Clermont end of the ground. And that was a perfectly executed kick. You would have loved that as a left footer, Mitzi.
1: Yeah, a beautiful kick. We know what he's like. And he's had a really good period of play over the last 3 or 4 weeks. He's gone deep. And he looks a far dangerous player when he's deep. They tried to play him further up the ground earlier on. It probably wasn't as successful as it is now when he's playing a little bit deeper.
0: Yeah, you feel like the Jaden Hunter injury might actually have been a blessing in disguise.
1: Exactly.
0: Gowdy can play as that second ruck and forward, but Waterman has always been more dangerous close to goal. Turned 30 a week or two ago. Still playing some great football. Gowdy's in the ruck here. Probably give it to Harding of Perth. Spills towards Rogers of the Tigers. Wins a hard ball. Shares with Sheldrick, who floats a left foot kick to centre half forward, but getting there Dean. Able to mark at centre half back for the Demons. Just need to steady here, Perth. Only a goal down, but Clermont have had the better of the last few minutes. First quarter for Classic Contractors. Short pass finds Wills, who's still backwards of centre wing. Riley Wills started at Subi. Won the Jack Clark medal as a colt. Moved to the Demons for more opportunities. Long ball from that player. Schlenzog in the pack, but never got to it. Gowdy goes back and takes intercept mark. Just backwards of the wing position for the Tigers. Squares it up and finds Melody. already shown us what he's capable of. Lark medalist, draft year, 34 disposals last week. Spot Sheldrick, he gives it off by hand to Pierce, who kicks deep into the pocket, and use of the body is good from Musica. One-on-one win, the ball was kicked to his advantage. It was a good kick, but he got off his man and was able to take the mark, Musica, just in from the boundary line, 40 metres from goal, left full forward for the Tigers.
1: We're winning the ball out of the middle of the ground too.
2: Yeah, Headland and Musica are really posing problems for the Perth defence.
1: Yep.
0: This is a tough kick. Jack Musica, throughout his finals that he's played previously, yet to kick a goal. He's kicked 0 goals, 5. So he'd like to get that monkey off his back. From deep in the pocket to the Ken Caporn end. Oh, what a way to kick your first finals goal. Never looked like missing for the former Bulldog. Never played league football at the Kennel, but has taken his opportunity here at the Tigers, a real role player, and they have 3 straight now after 17 minutes of this first quarter for Classic Contractors. The Tigers 3-1-19, the Demons 1-1-7. Here's Chris Mitsopoulos, Tony McCart.
1: Well, that breeze, Tony, as you rightly pointed out, it seems to be blowing quite strongly now towards the Ken Caporn end, but it has been shifting around. But this is what I talk about when opportunities arise, you've got to execute well in finals, and we've seen now Waterman and Musica execute well.
2: Accuracy is so important.
1: Yep.
2: And it's such an underrated stat, Mitzi. And, you know, 2 excellent goals, Waterman and now Musica kicking from, you know, really tough angles to cash in and get maximum points for those efforts. But as you mentioned, the middle of the ground, they need to tighten up. Perth in there, they need to win this clearance.
3: Yeah, 31 goals for the season between Musica and Headland alone for the Tigers. The Tigers looking for the clearance through England under a bit of pressure. Banfield, Rod. They work this well through the handball chain. Ends up with Elliott looking, searching for Van Rooyen over his head. Bouncing ball out the back. Waterman now breaks a tackle. Luscombe has a snapshot at goal with the left. Yeah. It's inside the post. It's good. What a great goal. And Claremont with a hot start in this game now. Rory Luscombe, who has just played 3 league games this season, has kicked a goal, and they lead now by 3 straight. 4-1-25, plays 1-1-7. The Tigers, 18 minutes played, first term.
1: Well, it's winning the ball out of the middle. Elliott's been very dominant in that middle of the ground. They're getting a release player with a hand pass, so therefore they've got some time and space to deliver up forward. But their pace on the ground up forward is particularly worrying Perth, Tony.
2: A good move too with young Van Rooyen. And even although he doesn't get a lot of the ball, he's really active, and he presented up them, which created space. Waterman, being the veteran and very wily, was very important in that contest. Once the ball hit the ground, won the hard ball and then fed it out. Yeah, that's been the difference on Claremont getting right back on top in this game, has been their handball.
0: Eastland wins this tap in the middle as Harding went to ground, but Parfitt gathers the loose ball, trying to sidestep Rogers and able to get away from the Claremont co-captain. Parfitt's run a long way.
1: Oh, yeah.
0: And he ran too far. He kicked it inside 50 off the left, but he took a couple of steps too many. I think the umpire was generous enough as it was. Throw kick to the Tigers. It's a hand pass away to Rogers, who kicks to half forward. Able to vacuum the ball here. Headland, who's been electric early, outside of the right boot, into the pocket. Wayward entry, looking for young Gale, who has to fight on here against Davis. It stays alive, and Gale snaps from deep in the pocket and floats it just across the face. He kicked a brilliant goal last week. He's first at league level from a similar position at Lathlane, but this one just curled too much and missed to the right.
1: Austin Davis stopped then.
2: Stone needs to get back to Phillips on Headland, Mitzi.
0: Yeah. 4-2-26, Claremont. They've got a handy early advantage. The Demons 1-1-7, about to enter time on.
3: Schlensog the target here out of full back. It falls a little short, and Gardner takes the mark instead.
1: Good strong mark.
3: At right half back in front of Banfield. 10 metres in from the boundary line. Elliott goes down off the ball. Called to play on. Gardner just pops it over the top, searching for Parfitt. Elliott, strong, got in front, knocked it out the way. Ball at ground level, in dispute. Players diving in hard. Perth player on the ground, and it's going to be a holding the ball free kick against Parfitt. So Elliott comes up with it, and then pushing him down. He was playing for a free kick, and Elliott goes in the middle, nearly a turnover, but enough to get it to Davis. The hand pass to the open player inside. It's Howard looking to centre half forward. And they're just searching around Claremont at the moment with the short ball, and they find Rogers.
1: Well, Perth, they're not attacking the footy hard, and Claremont are, and they're intimidating Perth at the moment. Well done then by Elliott. I thought Parfitt was a bit unlucky, but...
2: Poor defence, Mitchie,
1: yeah,
2: here.
1: Yeah.
2: You know, where Howard just walked off,
1: yep,
2: off Clark.
1: Yep.
2: Clark let him go. So uncontested, Clemont all of a sudden have got loose players all over the place because Perth aren't pressuring from behind.
3: Great composure by Melody as well, not to just blast away. Found Rogers about 48 out from goal, slight angle. Looks a little sore, Bailey Rogers, but he's lining up now. Drop punt on its way. It's not going to get there. Pack forms. Oh, on the last line of defence. Great mark taken by Zach Harding.
1: He's playing well, this kid. I like
3: stretched
1: him
3: up high, took a great contested mark. Called a play on Scoble. Has to go off one step to Wills, who juggles it down over England at right half back. Member's side.
0: Skills at a premium, as you'd imagine, in a final. And Clemont have been the cleaner, slicker team thus far. And Perth having to defend. Wills is looking for a kick more central. Dean runs down ground. Can't mark. Was felled by Van Rooyen. Fancy attempted a kick from Rogers. Blocked by Harding. Ricochet comes the Demon's way as Parfitt hangs it over the
2: kick
0: top of the target of Clark and Hopkins. The late inclusion. Able to take the mark for the Tigers. Punches a low kick out wide. Vacuumed on the half volley by Melody. That was a slick pickup. Shares with Alvarez, who's found plenty of the ball this year, and Van Rooyen just in from the boundary of Gale.
2: Boy, gee, that was a poor kick from
1: poor entry,
2: Jacob.
1: Yeah,
2: you
1: terrible.
2: Know, Clark had acres. All he needed to do was sit the ball in front of him.
0: Gale, called to play on. Uses the left kick, smothered. Ricochet comes back to Parfitt. This time he chooses to hand pass. Shares with Phillip. Kicks to half four, tumbling over Clark. Inopportune time. Clermont get back with the numbers. Howard to Alvarez. He floats it across the defensive 50. Mark was paid to Manier. He immediately released a hand pass, and Clermont have overlap as Davis bounces a kick to Rogers. Rogers kick partially smothered. The ball spills towards half forward, coming through Van Rooyen, worked off it for Clermont. Disputed ball in midfield now. Davis puts his head down, but there's a free kick coming back here to Perth. Ryan Bastion, a hero earlier in the year against the Sharks, comes up with a kick.
1: Too slow, son.
0: There's a bit of fracas off the play. There is a bit of feeling between these two. Byrne runs on, receives, chips to half forward and misses Patton, who is on his own. He goes back to retrieve, but the moment's passed. Forced down by Howard. And we'll have a ball up 40 metres from the Demons' goal. It's a 19-point lead to Clermont. 25 minutes played, opening turn.
3: Well, a chance here for the Demons now to go against the grain. Klusky just kicks in hope towards the pocket. Clark, bouncing ball, sits up for him, but Hopkins applies a great tackle, brings him to ground, and we'll have a ball up.
2: Again, disappointing when you got two class players, Parfitt and Byrne, missing easy targets. Players standing on their own within 10 metres radius, and they miss.
3: Close to the boundary line, left full forward. Alvarez nearly ran into some trouble. England just puts a boot at it, socket forward. Picked up well by Sheldrick, but he's brought to ground, dispossessed, holding the ball at right half back. So Austin Davis, who's been in some ripping form as of late, 55 out, left half forward, looks towards the hot spot. Schlensog, was he pushed? No, says the umpire. Play on, 2-on-1 in favour of the Tigers. Mountford just hacks a kick, clears defensive 50 with a bit of a check side, off hands at ground level. Taylor pushed off it by DeLacy. 1-on-1, Taylor picks it back up for the D's and then is brought to ground for a ball up. Good contested footy in front of the fans here at Clermont Oval.
1: I think Lockie Patton needs to know this is a final. He's got to get in harder.
3: 19-point leaders, the Tigers, at home today.
2: What are you trying to say, Mitch? You want to put him in your gun?
1: Well, I think he needs to go in the gun. He's only kicked 3 goals in the last 5 games too, Tony.
0: He can't have that. He can't be changing you in the gun after 1 quarter.
1: No, I'm staying with Clark. I'm staying with Clark, but he is one that needs to lift because he's not attacking the footy hard.
3: 25th minute, opening term. Both rucks lose their footing. Melody taps it only as far as Klusky. Just hooks it around the corner and it ends up in the hands of Tilby. Pushed off Alvarez. Took it on the chest. Tilby 55 out. Kicks towards full forward. Clark. Schlensog in. Third man up. Takes it cleanly. And he'll be lining up 10 metres out directly in front.
1: He makes a difference to this side, doesn't he, Schlensog?
2: Certainly does. He knows where to go.
1: Yep.
2: And not only does he do that, is that when he's in the contest, that usually something good comes from it.
3: 200 centimetre big man.
1: I think Mark Stone knows that Patton needs to do something and he'll probably get a bit of a rocket.
3: Classed at 199. Played reserves footy last week. Just the 2 games for the season. Game number 3, and it's... Oh, he's nearly sprayed it to the right, but just snuck it in for a goal. And a much-needed one for the D's. Back to within 13 points. Clermont leading 4-2-26 to Perth 2-1-13. We've played 26 minutes in the opening term.
2: Breaks a run of 4 goals, Mitchie, which is really handy. Again, as you mentioned, you know, Slenchog just having the ability to get in the right place, the right time. But again, I'll highlight the fact that for a player who's missed as much footy as he's missed, he certainly comes back and looks like he hasn't missed any footy at all.
3: I don't think they can win it without him.
1: Yeah, he's almost a player that he hasn't played a lot of footy. He's almost got to be a burst player coming on and off the ground because he does add something, particularly up forward, and gives Clark another supporter up in that
2: forward line. I
1: think
2: that's what they've got to do, Mitch. They've just got to play him deep.
1: Yeah,
2: he's not working as hard. And as we've seen then, he can take that big mark.
0: A question to ponder for you, Mitch. Can he get through a full month of footy off basically no regular football this season? Perth won it out of the middle, a throw, an illegal disposal. Perth kicked to Constable, who copped an early blow to the lower leg, but he's back out there and moving freely. Goes for distance to centre half forward, over the top and juggling the mark. Peace.
3: Still limping, Constable.
0: Okay, we'll keep an eye on that. Peace has been paid the mark. Thought he was getting a 50. Umpire's just setting the mark, making sure all the numbers are cleared out of the area. So Jasper Peace ventures off the mark and looks to the outer side. It's a very wide kick looking for Van Rooyen.
1: Good mark.
0: Just too big for Watson. That wasn't the one-on-one that Perth would have liked. Van Rooyen is a long way up the ground, though. Just backwards of the outer wing.
2: Love the way he's competed at centre-half forward.
0: Kicks towards half-forward for his side. Phillip goes for the mark, and there's a free kick for a shove. It goes the way of Waterman. And Waterman's a prodigious kick.
1: That's
0: it goes
1: a great
0: long.
1: Kick.
0: Out the back is Gowdy. And he marks it right full forward, basically uncontested. The Demons defenders are pointing in every which direction, saying who was on who, but there was no one on Kieran Gowdy.
1: That was a great kick by Waterman.
2: Great method, Mitzi, with Van Rooyen pushing right up the ground and then Waterman backs up behind him with Gowdy then staying deep.
0: He runs around Gowdy, uses the left and snaps it too far. Pushes it across the face for a minor score. 4-3-27, Claremont. 2-1-13, the Demons. We're ticking towards quarter time. 28 minutes played, opening quarter. We're here for Classic Contractors and the scoreboard is all thanks to Retrovision.
3: Well, here's another one, Gowdy, that I think we've spoken about throughout the season that can be somewhat inconsistent. So we'll see how he goes this final series. Ball gets to the back from the kick in. Bodle goes for a run, breaks through. Actually did really well. Now looks ahead. One player out for the Demons. It's Tilby, Mitzi's man. 45 out. Goes with a low kick, skipping ball along the ground. It's not going to make the distance. It falls short just on the goal line. Tilby the run afterwards and just pushes it across for a minor score.
1: I could see what the young bloke was trying to do then.
0: He's trying to skid it through.
1: Yep.
0: Just couldn't quite get it there and almost chased down his own kick. So minor score, 13-point margin.
1: Oh,
0: run down chase from Bodle. There's an early contender for a Greyhounds
2: tell you what,
0: chase of the day.
2: If you had him in the gun, you might be in front.
0: And Alvarez is down from that tackle. Bodle, a late inclusion. He was in the gun at the selection table, but got another opportunity with the withdrawal of Josh Edwards. He wants to stay in, and he's got a set shot here late in the opening quarter, directly in front, 40 metres out at best. And Alvarez is hurt. He's coming off in the hands of the trainer here, which is not good news for the Tigers.
1: Done an ankle.
2: Doesn't look good, does he?
0: Yeah. Lower leg, yeah. And he can't put any weight at all. Alvarez, their leading possession getter this season, so this is a massive blow if he's ruled out of the game. Bodle to complete the transaction. Oh, the goal umpire got bowled over by the pack of players in the goal square. It missed to the left. And we talk about missed opportunities. That is a major moment for two reasons on the quarter-time siren. Alvarez has been helped off by two trainers. Now, I was a terrible doctor a couple of weeks ago at Shark Park when a couple of players looked done and came back. But early signs are not good for Alvarez. Run down for holding the ball by Bodle. Bodle misses his set shot. So at quarter-time, the Demons trail by two goals, 2-3-15 to 4-3-27. A hotly contested opening quarter, and the Tigers kick four straight after Aaron Clark kicked the game's opening goal.
3: But he looks in serious pain, doesn't he, Jacob?
0: He's in real trouble. And that would be a key blow, not just for today, but for the remainder of the final series. So a watch and wait on Sam Alvarez. He's going straight to the rooms with the attention of a couple of trainers. So the goal kickers at quarter time, qualifying final. The winner gets to meet Peel Thunder in the second semi next week. The loser will host a first semi final at either this venue, if it's Claremont, or Lathlane, if it's the Demons. Goal scorers for Claremont, all singles, Waterman, Fusica, Headland and Luscombe. Meanwhile, for the Demons, Aaron Clark kicked the game's opening goal and Blake Flensock, back from injury, he kicked the other after a strong mark at the top of the goal square. So quarter time, that first quarter for Classic Contractors, and it's Claremont at quarter time, 4-3-27, leading the Demons 2-3-15. We will we'll clear a break. We'll get the thoughts and analysis of our two experts, Tony McCow, Chris Bitsopoulos. On the other side of the break, it is the Tigers leading at quarter time by 12 points.
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0: Well, Sam Alvarez has emerged from the rooms. He's still looking a little bit proppy, but certainly now can put weight on what looked like his right leg. He is trying to prove his fitness and hope to return to the game. So an early injury concern for both sides. Charlie Constable also looks to have a lower leg injury for SKG Radiology. If you need a scan, make sure you are referred to SKG Radiology, but both players will look to continue to play in the game. Quarter time in the qualifying final. It is Claremont at home to Perth, second hosting third. The winner meets Peel Thunder, the minor premiers, next week at Rushton Park. The loser will host a first semi-final. It's been a hot start, but plenty of pressure, a few fumbles, skill errors, but some great moments as well. Claremont, four consecutive goals to open up a two-goal advantage. Bitsy, I'll start with you. There was a bit to like about Perth at the start of the quarter and at the end, but in between, Claremont's class shone.
1: Yeah, look, it was a typical opening quarter to a final. It was tough. There was some great tackling by both sides. I think, as you said, Zach Harding started the sort of trend. He went in hard. He won a couple of bounce downs. He threw Eastland off the boundary line, and he was attacking the footy hard. But when Perth went forward at times, they just didn't hit their targets. Claremont were able to rebound, and then they showed when you get a shot from 40, 50 metres out, they kick some brilliant goals, and they were able to move the ball quickly. They had players forward of the play. Their smalls up forward were causing problems, as was Waterman, and they took advantage of that period of play where they kicked those three consecutive goals. But to Perth's credit, Tony, I thought they fought back towards the end of that quarter and had an opportunity themselves to kick a couple of goals, but they didn't deliver.
2: Yeah, I think that's the end result is when you look at the scoreboard, you look at Claremont's dominance is too harsh a word, but they had more control, and that was evident when the game started. Perth got off to a very, very good start, and then Claremont fought their way back, and that was through winning the middle there, plus four in clearance, and they capitalised when they did win the middle of the ground. They were effective up forward through those Smalls and Waterman in particular to kick some to finish off their good work. The other area is their possessions. They've had more of the ball. They've had 24 more possessions than what Perth had. They were able to, once they started using their handball, got the ball on the outside, that seemed to worry Perth a little. But the Perth's credit at the end of the day is that, to me, Claremont were the far better looking side overall of the quarter, but they only trailed by two goals, and there isn't any doubt for mine, it's not massive, but there'd be a goal or two in it. Is the breeze is definitely favouring the end that Perth will go to in this quarter, but they need a little more out of their midfielders, and as you mentioned, so rightly so, particularly up forward, is it Slensog's done his thing when he's got the opportunity. Clark chimed in for a goal, but they just need to connect better with their forward line, and if they do miss those targets, Claremont have been allowed to run the ball out of defence far too easily. Pressure needs to be greater by the Perth forwards to hold the ball in that area.
0: We're just waiting for the last few stragglers to leave the ground. A healthy contingent of spectators in both quarter-time huddles. The margin 12 points here to Claremont. Earlier today, the Tigers won the Colts qualifying final by 8 points over South Fremantle, and in the reserves it was a crushing 80-point win to the reigning premiers, East Perth over Perth. Second quarter underway for station sponsor Kevrec Australia. It's the Tigers by 12 points.
3: Yep, they'll be kicking to the Warren Ralph end this quarter, the right of your dial. Whistle in the middle, and it was the umpire on the far side, a hold.
2: Rare, Matty, that Harding is dominating Eastland on hit out.
3: Well, it's 7-all, at least at quarter time. Constable wins the free kick, kicks to the hot spot, bouncing ball, a chance for Tilby again. Was he taken high by the Mania tackle? No, says the umpire, ball up, 20 out from Claremont.
1: You only had to see the penetration of that kick from Constable to know which way the breeze is going.
3: And Claremont are going to win this out of their defensive 50 through Hopkins. High ball lands in the hands of Phillip. Dropped the mark, though, at ground level. 2-on-2. players wrapped up and a ball up.
2: I'll rephrase it, Matty. In the centre square, he's definitely jumping over Eastland.
1: Oh, yes, he certainly is.
3: Yeah, most definitely is there. Eastland takes it out of the ruck. He was taken high in the contest, so he'll receive the free kick.
2: And this is where he's squaring up.
3: Yeah, most frees four in the competition, Ollie Eastland, by quite a margin as well. Plus 26 leading into this game over the second best, Tom Gross. There's a push and a free kick going the way of Claremont to Pierce, playing his 50th game today. Headland, the kick didn't go 15 metres, so he'll play on outer side wing. Goes for a bit of a run. DeLacy gets the 1-2. Headland, bouncing handball back to Mountford, who was taken high in the tackle.
1: That's three free kicks that Perth have given away in the space of a minute and a half. And got to be a bit more careful with their tackling.
3: Punches Constable's hand away from the hold of the jumper. Mountford goes long down the line, and Perth, it's Charlie Dean sitting out the back, taking a nice intercept mark. Goes lateral to Scobel. Inside defensive 50, the Dees. They've got some space here on the near side. Taylor can just jog, go long down the line, looking for Catchard. And too easy, really. Took the mark over Davis, who just lost the footy.
2: Yeah, needed to watch the ball, Matty, instead of the player, Davis.
3: Catchard. The ball just gets over the top of Peace, lands with Clark, and now a chance for Parfitt. Close to the boundary line, squeezes a kick in. Running back with the flight was Melody, taking a nice mark inside defensive 50.
2: Gutsy. That was gutsy by Melody.
0: Looks composed. Son of Marty Melody. A Smantle Premiership player, should be playing for the Sharks, but that's a separate story. Squaring ball, and England all the way at half back here to get involved. Hasn't a lot of the ball so far. Kick hangs, and copping an ear massage was Pierce, and he'll win a free kick, and a few of his teammates aren't happy with the late contact. Umpire didn't deem it worthy of 50. Hopkins cruises past for the hand pass. Kicks Claremont to half forward. Gowdy drops a simple mark. Spilt to the Demons, Phillip. Offloads by hand to Dean, and he goes up towards the wing position with the short pass to Moore.
1: He's looked good, Dean. He's a very good defender.
0: Gowdy really should have marked that. He got rid of his man, did all the hard work, and now Perth are back in possession. Long ball for Moore. It'll reach centre half forward. Two against him here, Schlinsock. Created a contest. Spills down to ground level, and Constable fires a pass onto the chest of Clark. Directly up the corridor. Good front and centre. It was Tilby again involved.
1: Yep.
0: Who shared the ball with Constable. He just had to hit the short target, and it's a pretty easy one to spot. Aaron Clark directly in front, 30 metres out.
1: Well, that's experience and composure there by Constable. Saw Clark had separation from his defender and hit him with a lovely little hit up.
0: So kick the first goal of the game, Aaron Clark. Can he kick the first goal of the second quarter? He's only played just over 3 minutes for his 50th goal of the season. Generally a sharpshooter, Aaron Clark steers it through. And the Demons have three. They're back to within a goal. 4-3-27, Claremont. The Demons 3-3-21. They string together consecutive goals for the first time. Either side of quarter time, Chris Fitzopoulos.
1: Well, Constable coming off and Klusky coming onto the ground. But, yeah, well done then by Perth. They were a little bit untidy in the early part of that quarter with their free kicks. But Dean won a very solid mark down back, and then they were able to switch. And we saw Tilby get involved again. He's a good little player, good strong player, playing up forward. Got it off to Constable. Constable's experience, saw Clark have separation, hit him on the chest, and we know Aaron Clark can be deadly from 30, 40 metres out. And a much-needed goal for Perth, even though it's consecutive goals. It's a good one to get early in the second quarter when it appears that the breeze is sort of favouring that Ken Caporn end.
3: Well, ball back in the middle. Constable with a goal assist. I don't know if we're going to count that for in the gun. Rucks go at it. Elliott, ground level, leading possession getter, wins the clearance, kicks towards centre half forward. Scobel just lost it, but at the back, saviour. Dean turned it over, gives a chance for the Tigers to turn around. Mountford, skip step, drop punt, goals. Declan Mountford, great response by the Tigers early in the quarter. And they now regain a lead of 12 points, 5-3-33 to 3-3-21, 5 minutes into the second term.
2: Well that's in the gun's interesting. You see, yeah. Mountford's done a bit, yes. Clark's done a bit. I think Jacob's in trouble.
0: I'm on Jasper Peace, yeah. I might have to concede by half-time.
1: I'm not comfortable with the lineup that Perth have in the middle of the ground. They've got Klusky in there. He's a forward. He's not a midfielder. And Claremont are winning easy ball out of the middle of the ground.
2: And they've got Parfitt at half forward.
1: And they've got that's what I can't understand, Tony. I'm not sure if he's 100%, but when he gets the ball, he seems to be running freely. But Klusky's not the right man to have in the middle of the ground.
0: Ben Elliott leads all comers with 11 disposals. none of his teammates are still talking about his radio interview from earlier in the year, made it to the group chat. And he's letting his football do the talking this afternoon, Ben Elliott, leaping high. Beautiful tackle.
1: As I say, Klusky.
0: From Harding to Klusky. Keep him in the middle. Long kick inside 50. Pack converges. Spills down to the front of that pack. A fumble attacking the football there. The Tigers will get a ball up here inside 50
2: classic
0: for the Demons.
2: In the gun moment. Mitzi on Klusky.
1: Klusky. Sensational clearance by Klusky.
0: Played in every state league. Jack Klusky. Demons back into attack, but the ball spills away and throwing it on the boot. Is Mania floats it across his defensive 50 and somehow an uncontested mark on the chest from Muzica. Read it best, kicks to the wing, low mark, not able to be completed by Mountford, the most recent goal scorer, drags it in, had to be careful. Davis couldn't get it originally, but to retrieve, hands it back towards Byrne, knocked down by Mountford, who inches it forward by Boot. Oh, big collision, bowled over was Rogers, put on his backside by young Scoble. Fair hit too, loose ball here, and it's come off a boot and gone over the line here, I think, last disposal. It'll be a Claremont kick and Rogers has bounced straight back up to take his free. No, it's gone the Demons' way. So the boundary umpire deemed it came off a Claremont boot.
2: Don't think I've ever seen a player get hit more than what Rogers does in a game.
0: And get back up every time. So Patton gets a rare involvement, sends it to half forward. Maneer spoils for the Tigers, spills down to Klusky, went to ground, threw a boot at it, missed. Well, vacuum there by the Tigers' Musica. Eastland to Gale. Gale just hacks it on the boot, but only as far as Hind Bastion. Perth will go back into attack.
3: Yeah, that they will. Lateral kick to Constable in the middle. He'll look forward, and on the surge, Clark just got a hand pick in. Nice touch there, Elliott. And now Claremont. Ball still in dispute. Tilby gets a hand pass away, looking for Bodle.

0: another lateral kick here, the Tigers. So slow ball movement at the moment.
1: Big switch.
0: Inside defensive 50. Back pocket is Howard. Pops it over the top. Finds Pierce. Hand passes to Alvarez. Short little kick.
1: He's come back really well.
0: Finds Banfield out of side. Kick not a great one. Turns it over. Bouncing ball. Perth couldn't gather though. Gives a chance for Waterman. Now Mountford. Hand passes over the top. Gowdy 55 out. Looking a little slow. The hand pass to no one. Has to make Van Rooyen work hard. Scoble got tackled high.
2: Yeah, poor skill error by Singer on that occasion. Just overrunning the ball. Yeah. Left Waterman really open.
0: Scoble
2: capitalised though. Clermont
0: switch kick, finds his teammate in Dean. Safe hands of Charlie Dean in the back pocket. All clear. Defensive 50. Bouncing ball close to the boundary line for Watson, who takes it, gathers and steps around Headland. Kicks long down the line, looking for Parfitt. Alvarez takes an intercept mark for the Tigers.
3: You wouldn't know he got injured. Moving nicely, although this kick untidy. It wasn't 15 back to my man Peace. Gets involved with a hand pass back to Alvarez. That'll improve his chances in the gun. They go laterally here, Claremont. They look to the outer side through Pierce, and there's a man standing all on his own, able to mark uncontested and get around. It's Headland. He takes a bounce and kick inside 50. In fact, correction, it's Banfield deep inside 50, coming off his man Dean. Had to impact against Gowdy. Tackle coming in over the top, over the shoulder from Van Rooyen. It would have been holding the ball otherwise because he put his head down, but the umpire deemed it was illegal contact.
1: Well, the momentum's been with Claremont for the last five or so minutes.
3: They lead by 12 points. Low ball and tumbling in to take the mark here. At half back, the Demons. I think it's Harding out there. Zach Harding having a good battle with Eastland. Long kick towards the wing. Clark a long way up the ground and juggles and can't complete the mark. Had a good piece of it. Spills out the back and Constable's goal side. Hacks it off the boot. Gets it inside 50. It's a foot race. Howard leads for Claremont. Patton's right there in tow. Tackles in the ground. Good win for the Demons forward. He's been very ineffectual so far. But that's a good stoppage. Directly in front of the Demons goal. 40 metres out. That wasn't pretty, Mitzi, but they got it inside 50.
1: That's all you have to do. Get it into your forward line. That's what Constable did with that soccer.
3: By the way, Glass Vacasca is yet to record a disposal. The most experienced finals player out there for Perth today. Time with Swan Districts. Kick towards the outer side. Getting there is Waterman. One-on-one with Watson. The two W's fight on. Arriving in support, Melody. Does well for Claremont. Can he emerge? He's trying to push off Hind Bastion. Couldn't get away, but was able to release a hand pass. Brought down Waterman. Ferocious tackling on the outer side. Free kick goes the Demons' way. In fact, a reversal, is it?
1: No, 50.
3: Oh, 50 metres down the ground. So Alec Waterman went on with it afterwards. The Demons fans are happy. They feel they're getting a stiff run with the umpires. But instead of a ball neutral on the wing, the Demons are now going to be marched almost within goal-scoring range.
1: You can have a shot from there.
3: Jack Bodle, the late inclusion. Or is it Watson?
1: Watson, I think it was.
3: Jake Watson, Cervantes boy. Cervantes playing in a Central Midlands Coastal grand final today, so I'm sure once this game finishes, he'll be having a look on his phone.
1: Jeez, he's taken a long run-up.
3: Not a noted goal kicker, Jake Watson. But he has a chance here to really make Claremont pay for the 50-metre penalty. He has gone back a long way. Starts his run from the attacking point of the square at right half forward. He now steps towards the 50 at the Ken Caporn end, kicking to the scoring end for the Demons and kicking a goal. It's much needed. They're back to within a goal. And Jake Watson penalises Claremont to full extent for the 50-metre penalty. Jake Watson goals, and the Demons are back to within a straight kick. 5-3-33 plays 4-3-27. We've played 12 minutes in the second quarter.
1: Well, it's the last thing you want in finals, to be given away 50-metre penalties, which puts a player in range to have a shot for goal. And what a wonderful kick it was by Watson. There was great tackling on that outer side by him. And he's been rewarded with a goal outside 50, and that penetration was outstanding.
3: Just his second goal of the season. What a time to kick it, Jake Watson.
2: Well, all I'd like to say on that, Mitzi, is that umpires need to be far more consistent with the push and shove.
1: Yep.
2: We saw it early in the game underneath. You know, either pay it all the time or don't pay it at all.
0: Ball back in the middle. Tight final here at Claremont Oval. 6 points in it. Halfway through the second term. Great game, great day. Rucks go at it. Glass McCasker in there, running through Melody, looking smooth, kicks towards half forward, searching. Dean pushes off Van Rooyen, bounced off, and now a chance for Muzica at right half forward. Goes with the left boot, and it's a

0: great kick too. Finds the safe hands of Rory Luscombe, looking for goal number two.
1: He looks all right, this kid. What's the go on him, Jacob? What do you know about
2: Luscombe? Lots of goals in the reserves. He's really had to earn his opportunity. They've had so many focal points in attack this year. He's kicked 42 goals in the reserves. I think Matt mentioned earlier, he's only playing his fourth game of the year. So he's been made to earn his chance, and Jaden Hunter's late-season injury has opened the door, and he's taking his chances at the moment.
1: Well, the other one, Mitchie, is little music. Nice. It doesn't surprise me. He's a good absolute goer.
0: Rory Luscombe, 40 metres out, directly in front. Kick on its way. It's delightful. Back to a 12-point ball game. Claremont lead at home, 39-27. Halfway through the second term.
1: Outstanding music, a kick, wasn't it?
3: Again, they win the ball in the middle of the ground, Tony. And they've been able to respond twice. Perth have kicked goals, and Claremont have responded within one centre bounce.
1: Clearance is 16-8.
3: Yeah, that's where they're dominating.
1: 16-8, they've doubled them.
2: Roy Luscombe having a fine season in the reserves. A rare year that Claremont's twos have not qualified for finals. They missed out by percentage, but 42 goals, 27 were his numbers in the reserves.
3: Well, it's a good contest. Now we've got Glass McCasker, is it, in the middle of the ground?
2: He's in the ruck against Eastland.
3: I think we've seen Harding leap over the top. This is probably a better match for Eastland.
1: Just been able to answer that goal, haven't
3: quickly,
1: they, Claremont?
3: Twice.
1: There's not a big margin, but every time Perth have scored, Claremont have come back.
2: It feels an even game, but it's a handy advantage. Eastland, the clean tap down for the Tigers, and Melody emerges again. He's a star of the future. He might be a star now. Kicks it inside 50. Luscombe hands to it again, spills down the sink, wanted to release by hand and did to Davis. He kicks out wide and Bodle, or he just got a fingertip to it. No! The boundary umpire said he didn't. I'm sure he got a fingertip on that. Gale, though, comes up with a kick for the Tigers. No protesting from Bodle, so perhaps he didn't. Concedes a little bit of ground. Back to Pierce. Dishes off to Davis. He's a long left foot kick. Sets it up inside 50. Scoble. Gee, he's been fumbly today. Drops the mark but recovers. Rolls a kick for the Demons to half back. Long way down the ground. Here is Clark. Wants someone to release by hand to. It's Scoble. They're going backwards. Davis wants his left foot. Tight roping the boundary. Well corralled by DeLacy. Kicks the Demons to the wing. One on one. Schlenzog able to bring it down but had no support.
3: No support.
2: And the Tigers able to bounce away. Alvarez moving nicely now. Hand pass to Sheldrick. He goes backwards. Good defensive pressure from Perth, but they're calm, the Tigers. They go backwards to go forward. Peace has it out of sight of the ground for the Tigers. And the numbers are folded forward for the Demons. Back for them as they look at it. So Claremont happy to bite a bit of time. They lead by 12 points. Arm wrestle of a second quarter. Low-level kick from Davis, finds his co-captain England, gets it back Davis, runs towards the wing, takes a couple of bounces, ground opens up, he's taken three bounces, draws the man, and gets it back, Anthony Davis, he might have a shot for goal, no, he sets it into the pocket, and Rogers with a superb lead, marks on his chest, and will have a shot for goal. Well, Anthony Davis just made something happen. There wasn't a lot further afield. He put the ball under his arm, went for a run, and Rogers' lead was well-timed, breaking into the left forward pocket. He'll kick from 40 metres just in from the boundary.
3: Well, that was brilliant play. Again, I'm flabbergasted, Tony, when I see forwards peeling back and allowing the defenders just to have so much time and space to use the ball when they win it. And that happened on that occasion. There was no pressure at all on the Claremont defenders.
2: Tough kick, kicking to the Warren Ralph end. He was a sharpshooter. And Bailey Rogers honours the late great Warren Ralph by kicking a goal. Gee, it looked like it was going to miss left. Goal umpire Neve Worthy was right underneath it and said, that's all clear, a major. And that is a three-goal lead all of a sudden to the Tigers. 7-3-45, plays 4-3-27, 17 minutes played, second quarter for Keswick Australia.
3: I think the difference between the two sides is execution. They are using the ball very well, Claremont. They're hitting their targets. Perth are tending to just bomb the ball forward, hoping a big forward takes a mark. But I just don't like this idea of seeing forwards peel back when the opposition's got the ball, because it just allows the opposition to just take their time and look for an option, and they did that on that occasion. No one could get to Davis, and he was able to run. He ran probably 100 metres.
1: He was Blakey-like, wasn't he, from Sydney? He just ran, and the last thing in the world, you want the ball in his hands, because we just saw the way he hit up Rogers on that occasion. The one thing that is evident at the moment, Mitzi, Claremont have 6 goal scorers to 3, and that's where the breakdown is at the moment for mine.
0: Harding wins the hit out against Gowdy, who's in the ruck. Constable just flicked it. I think he threw the ball. Yes, the umpire says it was a throw.
2: It's not rugby.
3: That was a throw. God, this young kid now has won a third clearance out of the middle of the ground.
1: Mate, this kid is an absolute star. He is a Rolls Royce at 17 years of age.
0: 10 disposals already. This will be a number 11 as he's set to take his kick.
3: He's got some penetration in his kicking.
0: Caught a play on,
3: too.
0: Looking for the target. Finds his two and his mate, George Gale. Oh, it's Banfield, rather.
1: It's amazing what he's doing.
0: Banfield, 60 out, kicks to the hot spot. Players can fly. Van Rooyen off hands, ball at ground level. Waterman lurking. Sheldrick comes in. Headland picks it up. Elliott, 48 from goal, snaps around the body. It's high, it's looping. It comes down finally. Luscombe hands at it. Players diving in, and a ball up. 30 metres out directly.
1: There's an obvious difference in the forward lines, Mitzi, for mine.
3: Worrying signs, for Perth, definitely worrying signs.
0: Claremont pressing here, inside attacking 50. Harding takes it out, pushed down as he kicked it. Mountford one-on-one with Gardner. Mountford trapped the ball, just tried to tap it to his teammate in England coming through. Sheldrick over it. Players diving in again. Ball pinned on the deck at the moment. Can anyone come away with it? Philip can.
3: They come away with it.
0: From left half back, one-on-one. Schlensog takes a clean mark. Gets it done. He's got Harding backtracking towards goal. It's Glass McCasker, rather. Can he run to it? Has to beat a couple of Claremont defenders. Lost his footing. Now Hopkins comes through and he's tackled by Tilby. So a ball up 40 metres out from Perth's goal.
1: Was that a hold on Glass McCasker?
3: I think so.
1: Or was he a bit soft?
3: I think he was a bit soft, but I think it was also a hold too.
0: Guiding it down is Gowdy. England can't break away of the Parfitt tackle, and another ball up.
2: Been watching Parfitt. I don't think he's fit, Mitzi.
3: No, I think that's why he's playing up forward.
0: A couple of players out there in the same boat, I think.
2: Yeah, hacked on the boot. It's that time of year. Players playing hurt. Got a kick on his backside there, Rogers. Spills to Phillip, who wriggles out of a tackle. Skies his kick. High rather than handsome. Davis has to fly. Brought it down, but Gale there for the Tigers. They link it out by hand. Alvarez got it from England, and then back to Waterman, all the way at half back. Back to Alvarez. Alvarez doesn't see anything to go to, so he dishes to Waterman. He's put under pressure. High. Wide kick. Will it stay in? Yes. And it's kept alive. Watson flew for the mark. The Demons keep it in play. They concede ground. Handball from Byrne to Catchard. There's a man out at half forward. It's Davis. No mark. No free kick. Good contest on that outer side from DeLacy. And now there's Tangle. I think the umpire's blown his whistle and said we'll have it. You wanted to go on with it there.
1: 18 times inside 50 Perth for 4 goals.
3: Yeah.
2: 3 goal margin at the moment in favour of the Tigers. Ball near the boundary line. Waterman, hard man to tackle. DeLacy. Eventually it spills out though. Perth's way. Desperate smother. Coming across the boot for the Tigers. DeLacy gets another chance. Skips a kick into midfield.
3: Jesus.
2: And Scoville had a fumble, but so did Rogers for Claremont. Crucial ball to win. Won by Byrne. Gives to Hind Bastion. Tackled. Just able to release a hand pass. Diving in was the big ruckman.
3: They're lucky.
1: I haven't seen Scoble so fumbly. Busy.
3: Yeah, they're under pressure. It's just good pressure.
2: Harding's looking for a switch. It's dangerous. They have 2 numbers out here, but it bounces to Phillip, and he's bounced to ground in a tackle by Luscombe. Ball up. That was untidy from the Demons, looking for the switch.
1: Tough, nuggety player, Luscombe, with good skills.
2: Hooked down in the ruck by Gowdy, who's spending time on the ball, but the Demons will win this clearance. Gardner receives by hand, kicks the Demons to centre half forward. Glass McCasker goes to ground, an impact in the air. Alvarez went past it. Tilby's there crashing in, applies the tackle, could have been holding the ball, spills out Perth's way. Parfitt was waiting for the hand pass, it never got to him. Now he gathers though, breaks out of one tackle, snaps, and all the numbers are back with Claremont, and the mark will be taken by Davis, just sitting under the high ball, and Claremont will relieve. They lead by 18 points, 23 minutes, second quarter.
3: We've been good under pressure, Claremont, in this.
0: Oh, stretching. Great mark taken on the outer side by Gale. Releases, finds Alvarez. Waterman over his head, bouncing ball, coming through Perth with the numbers. And Watson can just chip it over the top. Finds Patton.
3: He's been a little quieter today.
0: Five goals in the first half the last time these two teams met. Looking in the pocket, Peace, the spoil, towards the boundary line. Kept in, Parfitt, off the deck. Soccer, whistle first. Ball, a boundary throw in.
3: Well, they need to hit the scoreboard because Claremont have got that three-goal lead. They'll probably be kicking. Well, I don't know which way the breeze is going, but certainly it seems to be going in the direction that Perth are kicking.
0: I'll go check it at halftime, Mitzi. Looks like it's swirling, but boundary throw in, right full forward for Perth. Schlensog down. Can Klusky break free? No. Whistle holding the ball.
2: That's a stiff call.
3: Jeez.
2: Constable looks like he has a rock in his shoe too. Really struggling.
0: Yep.
3: And Parfitt.
0: Davis, left full back, takes the free kick, spearing sort of a ball. Pack forms, man in front, couldn't take it in Waterman. Had a fair piece of it, and then a ball up as Dean came through.
1: Had a good quarter, Davis.
3: Yeah, they're using the ball well.
0: 60 metres from Perth's goal. Stoppage as Elliott comes away with it. Leading disposal getter, Sheldrick, off one step with the left boot, high ball, but Dean in the way for the D's.
1: Too easy on Gowdy.
0: Well, there were greyish skies above just before, but the sun beginning to shine once again as Perth looking to attack inside 50. Schlensog bowls a couple over. Patton turns around, looking, squaring it up and finding a target. Yes, Claremont player, I think it was touched, but it's going to be Klusky. Jack Klusky lining up for goal, 40 metres out on a slight angle. Kicking two, the Ken Capehorn end.
3: Well, it wasn't pretty, but Klusky needs to hit the scoreboard here.
0: Certainly does, down by 18 points. Been a good, tight finals game with Claremont just holding the advantage for the most part. Perth started the game well, and then kicked the first goal, but Claremont kicked the next four after that. Klusky, been a good recruit out of Sydney this year, 19 goals. Can play taller than what he is at times, at just 183 centimetres. 19 goals, 17 to be exact this season. Kick on its way, and it was always going right for a minor score.
3: Tried to guide it instead of kicking through it.
2: Always love the peanuts who stick their head out the window thinking they're making a difference to a shot for goal. It's always one of my highlights of going to the footy.
0: 7-3-45, 4-4-28, 25 minutes gone, second term.
2: Save your voice. I was going to say young man, but he's an elderly gentleman. Ball back in. Mountford dropped the mark, able to recover. Kicks beyond the defensive 50 to Sheldrick. Late in this quarter, goal here either way massive. Melody receives, runs away from a couple of demons, kicks to half forward, stretching Van Rooyen. Kick just didn't quite suit him, and wriggling out of a tackle, well done there by Scoble. Hand pass was poor towards Klusky, fumbles, had to almost see off a teammate. Klusky missed his attempted kick, surely holding the ball.
3: Gee.
2: Umpires have swallowed the whistle. Hedlund kicks it high. Going up for the mark was Constable, not paid. Spills to DeLacy of Claremont. Fumbled by Davis, then he went to ground. Hand pass knocked down, Sheldrick taken high. Ferocious contest, not a lot of it was clean, but Sheldrick has a chance to kick Claremont back inside 50. They lead by 17. They're winning the quarter. Sheldrick may be happy just to chew up some time. Goes back to Davis.
3: I don't know who's playing on Davis, but to allow Davis to have all that space.
2: Kick inside 50. No mark able to be taken by Gowdy, but the numbers swarming at ground level with the Tigers. Banfield to DeLacy. Now Ben Elliott finds his left. Skies it deep to left full forward. Sings there. Fists the ball away in defence. Spills down to Davis. Hand passes it away to Singh, who runs away from his defensive 50 and kicks to halfback for Tilby.
0: Tilby can just settle for the time being.
3: Beautiful kick, son.
0: Dangerous sort of a ball. Bounces past Phillip now. Still in dispute at the moment. Phillip runs back to it. Couple of Claremont players ball into each other. And then Phillip's going to get the free kick. He was pushed out the way. And Elliott will man the mark. Releases Davis, the beautiful left footer, looking inside. Schlensog the target. And he gets to him. Blake Schlensog, a fairly uncontested mark in the end, 30 metres out on a slight angle, will line up for goal.
3: Well, that's what you got to do. Davis saw a one-on-one contest and kicked it to that contest, and Schlensog was able to just get that little bit of separation from his partner, from his opponent, pushed him away, and was able to take a good, solid, uncontested mark.
0: Well, Blake Schlensog lining up for goal number two today in just his third game for the season. Played reserves footy last weekend against West Perth. Such an important piece of this Perth puzzle. And he puts it straight through the middle.
3: Whoa.
0: As the siren sounds to signal halftime. Perth get back to within 11 points. It's Claremont leading 7-3-45. 5-4-34. We played 27 and a half minutes in that second term. The winner to advance to play Peel Thunder in the second semi-final next weekend down in Mandra. Claremont holding the lead, but it's a good game of footy that we've got here. Blake Schlensog now the second goal to go along with Aaron Clark's two, Jake Watson with one, and then on Claremont's end, Rory Luscombe, the multiple goal kicker with two, and then singles to Headland, Mountford, Muzica, Rogers and Waterman. 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
2: And those quarters mirrored each other for Perth. Clark kicked their first goal of the first and second quarters, and Schlensog kicked the last of the first and the second quarters. They're the multiple goal kickers, and Perth won the quarter. They won the quarter by a point. There was a 12-point lead at quarter time to the Tigers, and the Demons winning that quarter by a solitary point, trimming the lead to 11 at half time. Terrific contest, as you'd imagine, so much to play for. Finals football, Claremont, a monkey on their back. Ninth straight finals campaign, but still looking for a breakthrough premiership in their centenary year. And the Demons, where you talk about droughts, you have to go all the way back to the mid-1970s for the last time they won a premiership. Chris Bitsopoulos was running around in the number 24. He's up here in the commentary box today, watching the modern breed of Demons try and turn the tide and book a date with Peel down in Mandra next week. So as Matty mentioned, a couple of multiple goal kickers in the game. I might go through some of the key stats as well. As far as individuals are concerned, Ben Elliott's had a very good game. He's been interviewed at the moment by Mark Reddings. 15 touches for him, same for Alvarez. Davis 13, DeLacy 13, Melody, Mountford and Waterman have all had 12. Perth's leading possession getter is Austin Davis and Elijah Scobell with 11. So that tells you where the ball's been a lot of the time. A running wingman who's probably got more of his possessions backwards of centre, and Scobell, a key defender, who's also had 11 disposals. Go down to the bottom of the stat sheet. I didn't see Glass for Kaskas' disposal, but they've given him one. Singh and Gardner have had two. Hopkins, two. Taylor, not a lot of the ball today. Down back for the Demons with three. So it's halftime here. Repeating the earlier results today in the Colts and the reserves, the qualifying finals. Claremont, the dominant Colts team, rolls on. They have defeated Souths by 8 points, 11-9-75 to 10-7-67. And in the reserves, East Perth by 80 points over Perth. Chris Bitsopoulos, Tony McCall, a very hard-fought opening half. The Demons go into halftime with momentum, Chris Bitsopoulos. Who's the happier team at halftime with that first half of football?
4: I think you'd have to say Claremont. They've certainly looked the better side, Jacob. They've used the ball far better. They've transitioned really well out of defence. And when they've got the ball forward, they have certainly been able to take their opportunities and kick goals when needed. Each time Perth got a goal in that second quarter, Claremont responded from the next centre clearance. And what I've seen of this young Melody, by Jingo, he's going to be a very good footballer at the next level. He's got poise. He's a beautiful user of the football. He makes good decisions, and he certainly is a player of the future. But look, I think at this point in time, Perth have been very fumbly. They haven't really used the ball as well, but there's 11 points in it. We said that at quarter time. So this third quarter becomes very important for both sides, because you feel that Claremont are kicking with it, and you'd want Perth to at least stay with them if they can in the next quarter. But look, it's a good finals game because there's pressure, there's mistakes, and there's some really good football played, more so by Claremont. Tony, they're plus 12 in clearances and plus 61 in possession.
1: So then you ask the question, are Claremont doing enough?
4: Well,
1: you
4: know, that's the issue, isn't
1: we're
4: it?
1: We're saying they're controlling, and a big stat for mine, I thought that sort of assisted them and opened the game up for them in the first quarter in particular was when they were using their handball. But one strategy that I continuously knock and will continue to do so is when sides push all their forwards back into their defence and they leave the likes of Davis, who had an absolute field day in that quarter, and really Claremont probably should have capitalised even more. But why they do it, you know, and then there's this impossibility to get the ball out and break that line because they've got a wall of players sitting across the back, and you've got a player who's so efficient, who's a non-contested player, loves to run, carry, bounce. We saw when he did that, kicking the ball to Rogers Rogers, who scored that goal. Is it? I just question that strategy. Coaches consistently use it, but as you mentioned, you know, I think it's the forward line, Mitzi. I think really, when you think about it, it's been Slensog and Clark who are their most likely goal scorers. I think what needs to come to the fore. I thought Tilby's done some really good stuff, but Tilby does the blue collar work. He's not a finisher, and they need the likes of Bodil, you know, and those Patton and even Moore to bob up and kick goals like the dangerous players like Hedlund in the Claremont forward line. I think that could be the thing that could make the difference between winning and losing. But all in all, even although there's only a couple of goals in it, I think it's a very, very even game. But I think it's slightly advantage Perth because of the fact that they're only two goals behind and haven't really played well, and there's some areas that they could really address. And as you've identified, certainly the clearances and certainly their efficiency up forward, their connection from coming out of the defence or through the midfield to connect up with their forward line. McCasker, you know, like, oh, I'd love to try. McCasker should have been gun. You know, he's a player who's been given a number of opportunities. He's got a bloody step up, you know. And you know, they've left the player in Edwards out, who's kicked 13 goals for the year. And, you know, McCasker's got to certainly at least match that situation to give them a chance. But that'd be the areas, no doubt, Stone would be focusing on as far as Perth's concerned. And, you know, I think we're in for a really good game. You know, it's proven. It'd be interesting to see. And what would be really good to see Perth start playing, you know, to be able to get it up to the level that we're expecting from them, then to see how this game would turn out.
2: Yeah, they've got some sore bodies too. Parfitt doesn't look quite right. He missed last week, and Constable injured his leg early in the game. He's still out there playing, but neither of them look 100% fit. And even though he's carrying a bit of a blow to the leg, Alvarez is having a say on the game.
1: Jacob, I just jump in on you there. Is it just because you're talking about Parfitt? Is it, you know, we're saying they're playing Parfitt forward, but to me there's more congestion in the forward. Get him in the midfield where he can find space, and we've seen tricks he's got. Yep. I think he could be far more efficient, effective playing in the midfield than playing up forward, Mitzi. Yep. And I reckon they're playing him forward because of what we're talking about. They need that smaller class player in their forward line to score goals. But when you've got 36 players in there, it's hard to do.
2: Well, they trail by 11 at half time. The Tigers on top and leading on the scoreboard for station sponsor Retrovision. We will clear a break. On the other side, Dave Eckhardt is going to join us with the latest in sport and all sports update on this Saturday from all of the sport that's going on around Australia and indeed around the globe. We will be back for the third quarter, the second half after that, here on Sport FM. Qualifying final at halftime, it's Claremont by 11 points over Perth.
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2: It's got a little bit chilly here as we prepare for the start of the third quarter. What a massive half awaits. The winner gets a date with Peel Thunder in the second semi-final. The loser gets a second chance. The first semi-final here, potentially for Claremont, or at Lath Lane for Perth, against the winner of tomorrow's game between South Fremantle and East Perth. Craig White just popped his head as he walked past a bit earlier. The South's premiership coach, he's here. There's plenty of footballing dignitaries watching on, getting a look at these two teams. Second playing third. And at halftime, it's Claremont by 11 points, 7-3-45 to Perth, 5-4-34. I say a clean bill of health, but there's certainly a few sore bodies out there as we prepare for the start of the second half. Tony McHale, put your coach's hat on as the players move to their positions. What do you want to see tactically here?
1: Jacob, you just wonder what will happen. The stats are clear. You know, when you look at clearances, 22-10, Mitzi. If only Perth can improve in that area, you have to ask the question, what would happen. If they win clearance and they deliver or they connect well with their forward line, the other area as well is that they're getting absolutely belted in possessions. They're minus or Claremont are plus 61 in possessions with the football. So it's telling a story that Perth need to hit in. And you know, Claremont have got that situation with their handball game. They're also plus almost 40 in handball. So to me, it's all about contested ball, Jacob. Perth need to hit in. It looks like Parfitt's gone into the middle, which is a great move. They've now got their three best midfielders. That's a good start in trying to rectify the minus 12 in the middle of the ground.
2: And Heath Melody still in there for the Tigers. What a wonderful start he's made to league football. Lark medalist earlier in the year for Western Australia, captain of the All-Australian team. He's in the thick of the action, Claremont by 11 as we start the third term.
6: Yeah, it's underway. Rucks go at it. Eastland lost it. Parfitt in hard, gets the clearance, the hand pass back to Constable, the back of the contest. Kicks towards the forward line, and Davis just gets in the way for Claremont, looking to the outer side for Musica. Spoiled from behind by Phillip towards the boundary line. Can he break free? No. Hand passes across. And will the lasso come into play? Yes, it will. Sheldrick to take the free kick. Out of side wing.
3: That ball of Constable's hung in the breeze, so you can see this is a vital quarter, particularly for Perth, I would suggest.
6: Backwards kick to England. And right half back for the Tigers. Simpson medal winner earlier this year in the state game. Sandover medalist back in 2024. There's a few out there today. Rogers, Constable. Melody, nice kick into the middle of the ground, finding Sheldrick. Sheldrick is an exciting player, kicks to the other side, finds England again. So they're just chipping it around here at the moment. Callum England finds Rogers on the 45, and Davis was there, just knocked the ball away. But Rogers will push back and take his kick.
3: Well, again, Perth, other than the Constable kick, haven't been able to get their hands on the footy.
6: Rogers kicks the centre-half forward. Wobbly old ball. DeLacy hands to it. Couldn't quite. At ground level, Musica just overran it. Singh applying the tackle. Strong as well. We'll get it. Ball up 45 metres out from the Tigers' goal. Opening minute and a half here in this third quarter. Claremont leading 45-34. In the first final of the Waffle Series. Dean hands to it, couldn't quite. At ground level now. 25 metres from the Tigers' goal.
1: Ball very up. Important quarter. We always call it the premiership quarter. And generally, the game opens up in the third.
6: Harding kept his feet. Gowdy's hurt. Behind play. Big fist in. Melody, the crumb. The hand pass to Rogers. Snapshot at goal from 35 out. Soaring through the air to the far side for a minor score. 7-4. Plays 5-4. 2 minutes gone, third term.
3: Every possession this kid gets, he does something with it, Tony.
2: Like the tune of this melody.
3: Yes, absolutely, Jimmy.
1: Oh, he's it. Penny Hill's at it again.
2: Short pass to Wills. It took a little while for you to catch on, Tony. I'm concerned. We might need a concussion test for you. Short kick that finds Byrne. Still inside the defensive 50. Perth playing with their food a bit. Two-goal margin. Schlensog leads and marks on his chest. A couple of goals for Schlensog. Oh, he's pulled up a little sore there. Hopefully he's all right.
3: That calf.
2: He's looking into the corridor. Almost chopped off by Melody. He got a hand to it. It might be chopped off now. England has it at centre-half forward. Tugs it back towards full forward. Gowdy brings it down. There's no one there to rove. He does his own roving. Wriggles out of a tackle. Hand passes with the left. Melody snaps. Oh. And Melody goals. That's a sweet Melody. He kicks a goal for the Tigers. Remember the name. It might be called out very early in this year's draft. Son of Marty making his own name in the game. It's out to an 18-point margin just a couple of minutes into the third.
1: Well, Claremont won't be seeing him too often in the future, I can tell you that. And, you know, talk about an in-the-gun player. You know, Mitzi, I've always been after him in Gowdy.
3: Yeah.
1: That was what he should be doing more, far, far, far more often. Like, he contested the ball. He was out of position to his advantage. He knocked the ball at ground level, but his follow-up was excellent, and he created that goal for Melody. But an excellent finish for just a young, maturing young man who's going to be a superstar.
3: But a big mistake again then by Perth to bring the ball back into the corridor by Schlensog. They turn the ball over, and the young kid, he is just unbelievable to watch.
2: 18 years of age. George Gale's about a month younger, so he's not the youngest out there for Claremont today, but one of the young guns starring for the Tigers.
6: Ball up, back in the middle. Harding flies high. Eastland won the hit out. Only as far as Byrne, who breaks out of the contest, takes a bounce, looks inside 50. Schlensog the target, just off hands, fell to ground. And Munir kept his footing as the ball is seen across the boundary line for a throw-in.
1: Very good defence, though, Matty, by Munir on that occasion. Like, Schlensog had him done, but he lunged into that spoil. Terrific defensive spoil by
3: Munir. I get worried every time Schlensog stretches for a ball.
6: Inside Perth's attacking 50, boundary throw-in. Eastland front. Oh, Byrne, another clearance. The hand pass gets the 1-2. Dishes it off. Wills, bit of hand candy. Check sides with the outside of the boot. It's a beauty. And Riley Wills, immediate response here for the Demons. All set up by Corey Byrne. Great little 1-2 through the middle and gets it going. Back to within 12 points, the D's. 8-4-52, plays 6-4-40, 5 minutes gone, third quarter.
4: Well, brilliant play by Byrne. He won the centre clearance well and then at that stoppage got the ball again and got it off to Wills, I think it was, and check side kick. Just what Perth needed, just to bring the ledger back to square in this quarter.
1: That's what you're wanting to see too, Mitchie, yeah. A little more, you know, from those smaller forwards.
4: Yes, absolutely.
1: And, you know, like Wills then just displayed, so does Bodil, you know, they're very, very classy small forwards, but unfortunately they're very in and out.
4: Yep.
2: So a goal apiece. We're basically back where we were at half-time. Margin was 11. Claremont have added a behind to go with their goal, so it's a 12-point differential.
6: I went out in the middle of the ground at half-time. Feels like an easterly breeze, so it feels like it's coming towards the members' side.
2: Certainly feels like an easterly, too.
4: So it's a cold one.
1: Yeah, boys, Mitzi's gone missing. There's four cakes being put in front of him.
2: Well, I got a Tim Tam at half-time, and I wanted to go back for seconds, but was stopped by the champion data team, told to disappear. Words to that effect. Spills down towards Harding. He ripped it out of the ruck, floats it to the outer side. Taylor in a wrestle with his opponent, Van Rooyen, releases the hand pass, broken up though by Waterman of Claremont. Elliott back on the ground. Kicks the Tigers to half forward. Contest there from Luscombe. Spills down towards Scoble. Neat little hand pass in traffic, and they work it away from defensive 50. Watson involved. Constable kicks for his ruckman, and Harding doesn't let him down. In fact, correction.
4: It's
2: Glass McCasker, who takes the mark for the Demons. Shares, and the ball's kicked to half forward, mark to Clark. Aaron Clark, two goals on the day. He's looking for Parfitt, who's the deepest target. Breaks into the pocket, gathers on the bounce, tightropes the boundary, snaps it back to the goal square. It's going to miss Bodil, and it's going to bounce across the face of goal. Untidy, and out of bounds at left full forward for the Demons. They trail by 12 points.
1: They're looking a little better though, Mitzi.
4: Yeah, they certainly are.
1: I think to move in the middle, no doubt Byrne's been good around stoppage, which has helped them improve.
2: Plenty of numbers now in Perth's forward 50. Nothing out of Lockie Patton today thus far. Both rucks a share of it. Parfitt comes bursting through the stoppage. Couldn't get control of it. Putting his head down here is Eason. Is he taken high? No, says the umpire. And Eason will be the last one picked up by a couple of teammates.
4: It's about 20-odd players around that stoppage.
2: Yeah, it'd be tough to get a clean kick in there. Coming through Byrne. Kick smothered. Spills to Catchard. His kick was blocked as well. Howard's in doing the hard work. Spills back to Catchard. Lost it. Throwing a boot at it. Mountford doesn't clear the defensive 50. And Hind Bastion marks. Yeah. Use of the body on Musica and immediately put up his left hand to say to the umpire, I am having a shot.
4: Well, we remember him against East Fremantle. You probably don't want to remember that one, Jacob, but on the near the siren, he kicked that winning goal. So we know it's going to be a tough kick. It's right into the teeth of the breeze. And he's probably going to be kicking from 45 metres out, 50 metres out. So it's going to be a tough kick.
2: Just stop seeing a therapist, Mitzi, so thanks for reminding me. It was a fine kick on that occasion, and this is an even more crucial kick. Oscar Hind Bastion kicks it off his ankle. It's a pass, but it doesn't hit a teammate on the chest. It goes across the face. Maybe that gentleman who's been a tool just putting his head out the window did distract him after all. Boundary throwing right full forward, deep forward for the Demons. 12-point margin in favour of the Tigers. Third quarter, we've played 6 minutes.
4: Well, momentum and territory with Perth.
6: Dark skies above. Boundary throw in. Eastland guiding it down. Parfitt. Can he break through? No. Elliott lost the footy. Sits up. Klusky knocked over. Waterman overran it. Klusky back in. Snap kick forward. Bouncing ball over the head of the defender. Was it touched off the boot? Yes. And there's a wrestle in the middle here. Elliott and Parfitt going at it hard too. As Claremont look to kick back in. So an 11-point ball game. Claremont lead. Oh, they're fumbling around with it in the back pocket.
2: Yeah, Pierce. He was fumbly, but gives it back to Alvarez. Alvarez was going to kick to where the fracas was happening. Realised that wasn't an option and kicked it to centre-half back for England. Trying to lift his team. Puts it on the head of Waterman. Has to wait. It was a slow kick, but Waterman doesn't let him down. Marks it centre-half back. Look, gloom's come over the sunshine here. Demons looking to affect the turnover. Hind Bastion did brilliantly. Got it away towards Patton. Flying shot, a goal for the Demons. Oh, I've done it, Tony McHale. Couldn't get a kick in the first half. Couldn't get a kick in a stampede. Now he's kicked the goal. And the Demons are within 5 points. Lockie Patton, no celebration on this occasion, but it's a massive goal for his team. The Demons, a straight kick will put them in front. Claremont 8-4-52, the Demons 7-5-47.
3: Well, what's turned around is at least Perth are harder at the contest. We've seen some really good ground ball work by the Demons. And again, Claremont just a little bit untidy with their kicking out of defence, allowed Perth to spoil the ball, got the ball back inside forward 50. And I've been saying, Lockie Patton, you need to do something. And on that occasion, we know when he gets the ball in his hand within 30, 40 metres, he's dangerous, and he delivered for Perth. So, again, it's a contest. It's a befitting of a final, Tony.
1: It's simple, Missy. They're winning more ball. It's obvious they're winning more ball. They've been better around clearance. They're getting the ball in the forward line, and their small forwards are now starting to contribute.
6: They're bringing the heat, Perth. Ball up in the middle. Eastland to Headland. Kicks it. Bouncing ball. He'll get it back, actually, off the ricochet. Gale, back to Headland. Third possession in a row. Kicks towards half forward. Luscombe pushed under it. At ground level, Constable picks it up. Hand passes away to Hindbaston with a long kick down the line.
3: It's a long kick.
6: The wind
3: it?
6: May be behind it there. Bouncing ball over the heads of the two number 17, Parfitt and England. Patton pushed off it, close to the boundary line. Parfitt breaks free. Nice fend off. Moore, now Patton again. 60 from goal. Low ball. Tough one to gather for Peace. Did well enough. Hand pass over the head to England. Just gets his kick away. Headland couldn't take the mark, but he recovered well. The hand pass to Mel. Swings it out wide, looking for Alvarez. Couldn't get there. Moore pushes him off, and the lasso. Or no. Boundary throw-in.
2: Crowd wanted the lasso. There were about 40 Demons fans who started waving their fingers.
6: Well, right in front of that crowd up on the hill, in front of the scoreboard, the boundary throw-in, and you can hear them from that outer side.
3: This is a critical part of the game now.
6: Boundary throw in. Glass McCasker in the ruck against Eastland. Moore wins it out. Check side, inside 50. Looking for Clark against Hopkins. Hopkins used the body well. Bouncing ball. He gets to it from Claremont. Now kicks across the ground. Peace. Can he keep it in? Bouncing ball. Just gets a hand pass to Banfield. Did really well. Jasper Peace. And now the runner in Davis. Takes a couple of bounces. Lost it the second time. Runs into Tilby. Waterman recovers for him. And now Banfield can go through. Uses the legs. Hand pass to Elliott. Been very good today. Guiding the kick towards Rogers. Can't keep it in. Boundary throw in. Claremont members side. Claremont leading by 5 points. 12 and a half minutes played. Third turn.
3: Yeah, very critical stage, Tony.
2: Next goal crucial.
3: The next goal is very crucial for both sides.
2: Feels like the momentum's with Perth. 5 point margin. Claremont forward of halfway. Right in front of our broadcast position. Tackled in midair was Eason. Free kick to the Claremont big man. Eason makes his free kick a hand pass. Skirting around the back, Waterman drives with the left foot inside 50. DeLacy got rid of Phillip, dropped the mark, left full forward, hand passes away, and a squaring kick off. And Ryan fell over at the critical juncture. Squaring kick from Luscombe missed him as a result, and the Demons are out, but they're attacking on the diagonal. Constable bounces a kick to Wills, goal scorer in the term, chips it 15 metres further afield. Catchard looks at Pierce and says, I've got you covered for foot speed. Runs away from him, right in front of his fans, chips it inside 50. Hung on the head of Parfitt, who was clattered into. Good spoil set the umpire. Spills down Claremont's way. At half back, England receives and will kick Claremont out of trouble. The kick is slow, though, and Elliott waited. Klusky didn't. Got there to spoil for the Demons. Disputed ball out at left half forward. Crucial win here either way. Claremont, hands and knees. Well done, England.
3: Yes, well
2: They're
3: done.
2: Out. They chain it out by hand. Melody's got a bit of space at the handball sits. Look away, hand pass looking for Gale. Gale now met by two Demons and forced down. It's a crunch couple of minutes here.
6: It's gone up a level.
2: On the outer wing.
3: The pressure has certainly gone up a level.
2: As it should, third quarter of a qualifying final. The voice is on the shoulder for Claremont. Can they handle the final's pressure? Elliott bounces a hand pass out to Alvarez. And the ball's fed away towards the co-captain England. Kicks to half forward. Muzica bounced off his chest. A couple of Demons crash into one another. Muzica was the meat, the sandwich. Advantage allowed on a free kick to the Tigers. Long to full forward. DeLacy caught under the high ball. They all go down. Numbers staying up. Van Rooyen, hand pass, couldn't find a teammate. Spills towards Elliott. He lost it. Waterman snaps. And Waterman snaps a goal.
3: Perth should have done better then.
2: Should have killed the ball, the Demons. And opportunistic from Alec Waterman steadies the Tigers. He's got two. It was a high snap. Goal umpire Neve Worthy did a lot of work underneath that, but said it was a major. And we're back to where we were at halftime. Clermont 9-4-58. The Demons 7-5-47. The answers are with the Tigers at the moment, Tony McHale.
1: No doubt about that. As you mentioned, the game's gone up a notch. And the strange factor that I'm noticing, you look at the flag and it's favouring the Perth end. It seems to have swung around to the north, and that's assisted them. But what I'm seeing, Mitzi, is that Perth are the more uncontested side. They want the ball out. They want to play more of a running game, which suits their smaller forwards. And Clermont need to get it back on that tighter scale and just bog it down, which suited them best in the first half.
3: A couple of times there, Perth had opportunities to win the ground ball, and they failed to do so, and Clermont won it. And the result there for them was Waterman kicking a good goal.
1: Can't break that barrier of two goals, can they?
6: Harding wins the hit out against Eastland. Byrne, can he get to it? Picks it up. No, overran it. Elliott provided the pressure from behind and now applies the tackle. Ball up.
2: Had a good game, Elliott.
1: Been very good.
6: 18 possessions for Ben Elliott today. Only bested by Sam Alvarez, his teammate, with 19. Tough. Byrne wins it out of the middle with a quick kick. Tough Gardner, can he get to it? He's a speedster. Breaks free, gets a hand pass away to Davis. Oh, but gets around. Nice little dummy. Takes a bounce. 60 from goal. Looking inside towards full forward the kick. Schlenzog the target. And a fist. Nicely done by the defensive unit of Clermont. Out of bounds for a throw-in. Left full forward.
2: Mitzi, go back about 90 seconds. Parfitt inside 50. I mean, if that kick hits the target and they have a shot at goal,
3: correct.
2: Two goal swing.
3: Correct.
6: Clermont leading by 11. Perth's attacking 50 here. Boundary throw in. Clark into the ruck against Eastland. What can he do? Eastland just takes it out. But a tackle applied straight away. Dispossessed. Schlenzog sock it up to Davis. 40 out. Snaps around the body. Bodle off hands. Ball skipping across for a minor score.
3: Should have got stronger then, Bodle. That's one of the problems with the young fella. He's still only a young player, but he's just at times not consistent and not strong at the contest.
6: Clermont lead by 10.
2: And they play on quickly. Maneer marked the kick in and immediately gave to Davis at the Tigers. They're out here on the wing. They have the extra number. Sheldrick gives it to the man cruising by into Lacey. Gets it back. They work that out number. They're at centre half forward. Sheldrick kicks inside 50 and poor.
3: Yeah,
2: not enough depth on the kick to get to Gowdy. And sitting in and marking defensively, Scoble. He's got his left thumb heavily strapped, Scoble. So that might be a fresh injury concern. Byrne trying to lift his side. Chips it to halfback and finds his co-captain, Constable. 10-point lead to the Tigers. If you've just joined us, they've led for most of the day, Clermont, but the Demons still close enough. Byrne receives it back, cruising around the back for the hand pass. Drives it long for the Demons towards the wing. Clark sandwich spills down to Harding. Did brilliantly to give it to the man flying past in Patton. Moore trying to knock it to his own advantage. Coming in Maneer, buried in a tackle. Well done. Schlenzog comes in with the wraparound tackle. A couple of goals for Blake Schlenzog.
3: There's some tired players out there. This has been a fierce contest.
2: Ball thrown up. Both rucks a share of it. Spills down to the veteran Mountford. Has to curl a snap up the wing. Waterman with a couple against him. Fisted away by Tilby, who's playing on him for the moment. Loose ball in the middle. Crucial win here either way. Hind Bastion's done some nice things in this term. Couldn't win it free. Tilby's in over the top of it. It'll be a truce. Literally smack bang in the middle of Revo Fitness Stadium with a ball up. Who can win this ball? 10-point lead to the Tigers. Harding wins it down towards Klusky, who thought he was taken high. Umpire disagreed. I think we're all happy with that. If the umpires keep their whistles away, the game will be better for
3: him. Might have just dropped his knees a little bit.
2: Eastland, this time was collared high. That was clear. Free kick goes Ollie Eastland's way. He will kick Clermont back into attack, you would think. No, he's just going to chip it sideways to Melody, who's all on his own. It wasn't 15, so Melody has to play on. Hugs the boundary line, but Gowdy, terrific extension, marks above his head.
3: His efficiency percentage must be so high.
2: Gowdy is just going to lay this up, looking for Rogers in the leading lane. Big rise and fist from Phillip, beautifully into the path of Gardner. Gardner exits for Perth, kicks to the outer wing. Clark had to be strong, couldn't mark. Now a loose ball. Losing his footing was Alvarez, and keeping his his... Cooper Moore kicks the Demons to centre-half. Forge Schlensog going for the mark from behind. Now goes after the loose ball. Flings out a hand pass towards Parfitt. It wasn't clean. He has to go back in again, Schlensog, and lock this up. It's a ball up at centre-half forward for the Demons. 10-point game. Clermont lead. 18-minute mark, third turn.
1: Did well there, Clermont, to have the ball, particularly against Schlensog and Parfitt.
6: Ball up. No rucks go at it.
3: It's a different
6: and a hold again.
3: The other way.
6: Harding's going to come up with it this
1: They've
6: time.
1: They've had a great tussle, these two.
6: Harding, 65 out from goal. Kicks towards full forward. The goal square. It's going long. Oh, geez. Has it got there? No. Ooh. Just touched on the goal line. Well done, the defender running back. That was Munir with a punch. Geez, it nearly made the distance there by Zach Harding.
1: That's what I say, Matty. I think that breeze has swung around to the north.
6: 9-point game, 9-4-58 Clermont, Perth 7-7-49 coming into time on third quarter.
2: Pierce to bring the ball back in, and the umpire's lost patience. Oscar Wharton says, you've had your time, run it back in, and he does. The former Royal kick to the outer side, and Sheldrick breaks and marks. Overlap because Gale's further afield. They link up by hand. Gale, an awkward-looking ball drop, but finds Luscombe. Luscombe's just backwards at the outer wing for the Tigers. They lead by 9 points. Luscombe, a long ball to centre-half forward. DeLacy the target, and DeLacy the grab. Open goal square. He's going to wheel and drive it long. Talon DeLacy, the boy from Albany. Thuds into the posts. Thuds into the left upright, halfway up. That was almost the perfect transition from the Tigers. But a minor score. 10-point game again.
3: Mark Stone's team has to understand they can't allow Clermont to win, get that ball out of their defensive zone so easily because they transition so well.
6: Perth looking to transition here out of full back. Davis takes the mark. Inside defensive 50. Short little ball, not 15. Hindbaston has to get it moving, and he does. With some swift movement, Patton off his foot. It's going to work out for Perth here with the numbers. Taylor, little hand candy, gets it into the middle now, and Byrne, the runner, looks for Schlensog, finds him, two on the chest. Schlensog has some numbers coming back for Perth, goes to Taylor, now Byrne, 50 out from goal, bouncing ball, hand passes once more, and now a chance for Riley Wills to line it up. He opened up the shoulders, he probably should have done better.
3: Oh, they've missed some opportunities this quarter, Perth. Can't afford to do that in a final.
1: I tell you what, Mitchie, I just noticed something then. Clermont chasing on that effort then when they had that shot at goal. They looked like they were struggling.
6: 9 points, Clermont's lead.
2: Oh, and a collision from the kick in. Gardner clattered in to his man. Tigers player has marked the ball in the back pocket. It's Pierce, and Pierce just pokes it beyond the defensive 50. And this man, he's a boy, to be fair. Melody has it at half back. He's 18.
3: Jeez, a player, this kid.
2: Heath Melody kicks up the wing, and that's a well-measured pass. And there's Gale. Oh, no, it's out on the full. Well, that's his first error for the day.
3: That's his first error. He's 99% now.
2: So Austin Davis to boot on this ground back in 2019 for Perth. Short lateral ball to Constable, not 15. So the co-captain, Sandover medalist, high ball inside 50. Schlensog brings a crowd, spills down to ground level. Wills with the tackle, keeps it in the area for the Demons on the pain of 50.
1: 18 possessions, Melody Jacob, only one higher, Alvarez with 21.
6: She's gone up to 19 with that previous kick too, Melody.
2: First clanger. Ball thrown up, plenty of numbers around this ball, swatted forward by Eastland of the Tigers. They're just built free, but the umpire was very quick with the whistle. Gale got the handball away, but the umpire had already said, I'll have it again. Another crunch contest between these two teams. Byrne comes through, tries to win the ball and does. Corey Byrne, a sidestep, just got his kick away under pressure to the goal square. It spills away off hands, fed away towards Catchard. Has to be strong. Van Rooyen was stronger for Clermont. Bounced off him like it was a rubber ball. And Clermont are out of pressure. Long kick from Howard to the wing. One-on-one, Watson and DeLacy. Watson can't control it. DeLacy can. Shares with Hedlund. Fumble. Support from Gowdy. He's tied. No hands tackle. It back towards Mountford, and Mountford keeps his composure. Short to half forward for DeLacy.
6: DeLacy can charge forward, has runners coming back, goes to the pocket, and using the body extremely well for the Tigers in the pocket. Well, it's going to be a shot for goal from Rory Luscombe for number three.
3: Well, Perth had their chances up here, Tony, and they allowed the ball out easily again by Clermont. And Luscombe, who looks like a really good technical player with his kicking, should have an opportunity now just to give Clermont that break that they need, because Perth have been attacking hard, but they haven't been able to hit the scoreboard. They've missed set shots.
6: Well, can be one of the heroes today for Clermont. Lining up for number three with the left foot, and he puts it through nicely. And doesn't he love it? Back up by 15 now, the Tigers. 10-5, 65, 7-8, 50. 25-minute mark, third quarter in this opening final of the Waffle Final Series. Just his fourth game for the season. He comes in and he's kicked his third.
1: You talked about his technique kicking-wise. That was an excellent mark. What you like about him, Mitch, is he's stocky and he's very, very strong in the torso area. And he just blocked his defender off the ball, then used his body beautifully, protected the ball space, took a nice mark and finished it off.
3: Well, if Claremont win this game, it'll be their efficiency up forward compared to Perth. They have hit their set shots.
1: 10-5.
3: Perth have missed them.
2: Yeah, and Byrne just couldn't quite break out of the traffic,
3: that was
2: could he?
3: Good pressure.
2: And it was a late chase that meant his kick was affected and Claremont swept it away and late finish. It wasn't any defender either. It was Matt Taylor. He outmarked.
1: Loving this Harding Eastland contest.
2: And it's one down by the Demons. Big man in Harding trying to toe poke at Ford Constable. Cutting across Sheldrick. It spills back to Harding. Desperate smother from Eastland. Ricochet to Catchard. Lost it under pressure. Catchard becomes the tackler. Spills to Constable. Hacks it inside 50 for the Demons. Bounces into the right foot pocket. And I reckon everyone will be happy to have a breather as it rolls out of play. Boundary throw. Manier took it across for the Tigers. So the Demons kick into the Warren Ralph end. For those familiar with this ground, that's the railway end.
1: Charlie limping, Jacob.
2: Has been since the opening minutes of the game. Will be a watch for next week, regardless of the result here. Second chance for these two teams, but they want the quickest passage to the grand final. The winner will face Peel down at Rushton Park next week. Rather more. Ball spilt away eventually. It was a call for holding the ball, no whistle. Quick kick. Was that 15? Yes. Just. Claremont hacked it on the boot. Tilby marks and puts the Demons back to full forward. Clark the target. Three against. No chance of bringing that down. And my man, Jasper Peace, keeps the peace and takes a defensive mark. Trots away under minimal pressure. Touches the ball on the ground, trying to draw Clark. Can't, but hand passes to a man cruising by in Pierce. Long ball to an outnumber, and Harding will send the Demons back inside 50 by taking the mark.
3: I have to say, I've been impressed with Harding.
6: Hands it off, Phillip, belting forward. Eastland sitting in the way, takes the set mark.
3: There's the difference. Claremont hit their targets up forward. Perth aren't doing it.
6: George Gale, left half back now for the Tigers.
3: They'd be happy to go into three-quarter time like this, Claremont.
6: Sunny conditions once again here. Rogers comes to it, takes the mark on the 45.
3: Gee, that
6: lateral kick.
3: Look at this, bloke on his own.
6: Davis to the outer side. And I'm sure Alex Pierce right now is copping it from the Perth fans, close to the scoreboard in his 50th game. Mountford now, out of sight, close to the boundary line, just backward of centre wing. Looks forward. On the lead, Gowdy over his head, bouncing ball, bounced over everyone's head, gives a chance for England to break through now, kick inside 50, and Van Rooyen, well, he's had an almost day, but he comes to this one, takes it on the chest, and he may line up on a tight angle from just inside 50, potentially at right half forward.
1: Shows similar signs to his brother, this kid, doesn't he? It's taken his brother a long time to develop.
6: Well,
1: he's certainly got something to work with.
6: He doesn't choose to go towards goal. He goes backwards to England. Now he comes back inside and over the head of everybody. Harding against Eastland. Been a great battle today. And we'll have a boundary throwing.
1: I love Harding's aggression. He just didn't let him get an easy hit up.
3: He's only a kid, Tony. He's only 20.
6: Claremont's attacking 50. 28-minute mark. Third quarter. Tigers leading by 15. Boundary throw-in. Ball in dispute. Van Rooyen picks it up. Hand passes to Mountford. High ball towards full forward. Not going to make the distance. Elliott sits under it. Off hands. The spoil from Taylor. De Lacy lost his footing as he tried a 360 around. 15 metres out from goal. A ball up.
1: I've liked De Lacy's endeavour this quarter.
6: Well, De Lacy, he's had a great season. Underrated. Gowdy tries to take it out cleanly. Can't. And now a chance here for Headland to break free. Hand passes to Elliott. Turns around onto that trusty left boot. And he's kicked it too. Ben Elliott. Well, there was slight hesitation from the goal umpire. Pure drama. And Claremont now extend the lead to 21. He's had a great afternoon, Benny Elliott. He's been in some ripping form as of late. He's averaged 29 disposals in the last month of footy and had a career high 35 against Subiaco. Tenacious player. Claremont lead 21.
1: You know what's got you?
3: What?
1: You, Blake. Left footers. The left footers have got you.
3: What?
1: Waterman got you earlier. Now Luscombe.
3: What's been evident is Claremont, at stoppages around goals, have made Perth pay. They've been vulnerable at that stoppage 20 metres out because Claremont have got players behind the contest, so the player that wins the footy knows there's someone out there. On that occasion, it came out to Elliott, who must be getting close to being the most valuable player on the ground, Tony McHale.
1: We talk about premiership quarters. They've kicked the last three.
3: Yeah.
2: 6-6-6 warning here against Perth. Probably time to get rid of the warning. You can't get your players. You can't get your ducks in a row. Free kick. Not on this occasion. Rule remains as it is. Warning. Ball thrown up. And the Demons need a goal late in the term. They win the clearance. Wills offloads to Byrne. Bombs to half forward. Back goes Peace. Drops the mark. Spills to Anthony Davis, who fumbled. He was happy to cop the tackle. He knew he didn't have prior. So ball up at centre half forward for the Demons. Late in the term, almost at the half hour mark. The Demons were within 5 points earlier in the term. It's now 21.
3: You'd almost think they'd need to kick a goal here.
2: Byrne came bursting through the stoppage. Ball didn't find him. Slips out. Sheldrick stands up in a tackle. Ekes a kick. Not the 15 metres. Demons well represented in midfield. Lumbering towards it, Gowdy. Tilby cuts across. And it's going to be tough for Perth from here. It's best part of a four-goal lead at three-quarter time, and Claremont have led for almost a duration. The Tigers looking to buck recent history in the qualifying final. The lower-placed team has won the last three games in the qualifying final. Third has beaten second, but as it stands, the second-placed Tigers hold a 21-point lead over the Demons at the final change. 11-5-71, place 7-8-50, and that third

0: they've had 18. Constable is Perth's leading possession getter with 18 disposals. Three-quarter time, that quarter went just over half an hour, and Claremont turned for home with their biggest advantage of the match. 21 points the difference here on Sport FM, the qualifying final. We're back with the final quarter after the break.
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0: Another gripping quarter of football, finals football on Sport FM. It's a qualifying final of 2026, and is it a decisive term from the Tigers? They kick 4-2. They've extended their lead from 11 points at halftime to 21 points at three-quarter time. 11-5-71, play 7-8-50. 3 goals for Rory Luscombe and a breakout performance. A couple for Alec Waterman, and at the other end, Aaron Clark and Blake Slentzog each have 2 goals. Late withdrawals today, Declan Hardesty for the Tigers and Josh Edwards for the Demons. Both have been keenly missed, Chris Mitsopoulos. However, the Demons have the best part of a 4-goal deficit to overcome. How do they do it?
2: Well, they just got to be more efficient when they go inside forward 50, Jacob, because when you look at the stats, and I'm not a great stats man, but there's three things that stand out. Claremont just dominate possession, and a lot of that is because of the way they win the ball out of defence, or the way they use the ball coming out of defence. They are so good in transitioning because there's always a player loose, and then they open up the space on the ground and able to move the ball forward. Secondly, they are dominating clearances. What is it now, Tony? I think they're plus 12 or 15 in clearances.
3: 14. Plus 14. 14. Mm.
2: But on the other hand, from Perth's point of view, they're plus 8 in inside 50s. So they have had plenty of opportunity inside 50. Claremont are making the most of their inside 50 opportunities, particularly around the stoppages that occur, and secondly with their set shots, whereas Perth probably could have had 3 gettable goals that they missed in that third quarter.
3: Yeah, plus 8 inside 50s,
2: yeah.
3: Perth.
2: Yeah.
3: Yeah, that's telling a story that obviously, you know, probably apart from, you know, for mine, I'd just be standing Slentzog in the goal square, and he's your get out, he's your dump kick, you kick the ball long, you know, he's going to really worry you in the air. And then the smaller the stat we don't get, that's probably glaring out of all the stats that we're calling out, Mitzi, is contested ball.
2: Yeah,
3: they've got to be, Claremont have got to be dominating contested ball when you're plus 81 in possessions. It's got to be. And the other area that they're dominating in is handballs. You know, there's some 50 handballs more than what Perth. So they're they're dominating contested ball by the stats, and then their run game through their handball, because of the fact that they're so high in that area as well, are the key factors of the game. So, you know, we saw that quarter Byrne was better around stoppage, but he really didn't have release, and he got caught in the goal square where, you know, they're just not the same opportunities. Where Claremont are supporting each other around the football, they're getting that run, they're getting that overlap. Their forward line is without any doubt working far more efficiently than what Perth's is. And as I mentioned, you know, maybe facetiously, you may have taken me, but their left footers, Luscombe, Waterman, Elliott, through the middle of the ground, these guys are absolutely blitzing them. It's pleasing to see, you know, Melody continued on, kicked the first goal of that quarter, is just showing what a future he's got ahead of him. And the play, yeah, I'm really, really impressed with Harding. I love his aggression, and, you know, his effort's been terrific, but he needs a couple other tools to stand up for him.
4: Seen his set, he jumps high. Final quarter underway, qualifying final. Claremont lead by 21. Perth looking to knock it forward through Byrne. Moore lost the footy, picked up by Howard. Quick kick, spiralling ball over the heads of Scoble and Van Rooyen. De Lacy comes through, gets a hand pass. Headland lost his footing. Now gives a chance for Taylor to come through. The ball didn't sit up for him. Van Rooyen knocks hard. And then we'll have a ball up at ground level. No, able to break free. Phillip, blind turn. Great work, a nice pirouette. And Perth run away with it. Davis, wobbly old ball to the outer side, looking for Clark. He did well to beat two. Now hand passes backwards. And Perth can go searching for a goal here in the middle of the ground. Byrne, Eastland comes in, third man, strong mark, and actually barges over his own teammate, who is taking a little while to get up in the middle of the ground in Muzica, I believe it is.
2: Wrong option, that.

0: one. Byrne against Eastland.
1: Well, try to pick off.
0: No contest there.
1: More than he could chew. And Eastland was always going to claim that mark. Just a chipping ball. Finds Melody inside the centre circle. Melody for his 20th possession of the afternoon. What a player he is.
0: Look at the kick. Beautiful.
1: Kicks
0: kick
1: towards Van Rooyen out the back. Couldn't take the mark. Spills. Bit of ping pong at the moment. Waterman too strong for Scoble. Yeah. And then just couldn't quite keep it in.
0: Been very fumbly, the Perth defence. That's the pressure. It's that inferred pressure.
2: Unlike Scoble, isn't it? You know, like he's had a shaky year.
0: It's that inferred pressure. Claremont's pressure in their forward half has been very good all day.
3: Not sure he's 100% Scoble, but very few are at this stage of the year.
0: And there's not many of them.
3: Boundary throw in. Eastland starting to win the aerial battle in a fascinating duel. But this tap went straight to Sheldrick. It was immediately tackled, a standing tackle, and another ball up. Ken Eason knocks it down. Umpire goes over to the chagrin of some of the fans here. Ball spills out. And again, it's Melody. Just threw it away. Tossed it this time to Byrne, who hacks Perth back to the centre of the ground. And a great mark from Hopkins.
0: That kid's good.
3: Back with a bit of courage, because Schlenzog was coming from behind. He was also in a wrestle with Clark. And the late inclusion, Joe Hopkins takes the mark. High ball towards right half forward for Claremont. Almost hit the neck of Waterman. Spills down to the big ruckman in Harding. That's probably not how they drew it up, Perth, but they work it out by hand. Fumble from Hind Bastion. Keeps it alive. Snaps it up the boundary line. High, looking for Clark in a wrestle again. Sport by Hopkins, but he was held. Demons free. Byrne's thinking about the advantage here. Play stopped, though. Byrne was off to the races, but there was too much time in between. So it comes back to Clark, who's backwards of the wing.
0: I don't mind Clark being
1: there. And he stitched
0: there.
1: Him up with the kick too, yeah. Back to him, because he's gone the spiral, which was always going to bounce at right angles.
3: And the Claremont fans weren't giving the ball back to Clark. They just dropped it. A player does that, it's 50. A fan does it, that's okay. Time wasting is allowed. We saw it with Ben Keyes earlier in the year over in Adelaide. Right, ball's here with Clark. Oh, smothered. The ricochet, though, comes back to Clark at the Demons. Hand pass sets up Scoble. They're mucking around with it here, the Demons. Taylor sweeps it back to Clark. Three possessions in the chain. Kicks to half forward. Great defensive mark. Cutting across Sheldrick.
0: They've been so good down back, Clamp.
2: Beaten in the contest.
0: All the time.
3: They've got better the longer the game's gone on. Mark taken here on the wing by a leading skipper in Rogers. Kicks to half forward. Dean in front. Been a bit fumbly today too. Drops the mark against Gowdy. Taylor sockers to his own advantage for Perth. Hedlund keeps it alive. No, his kick was out of bounds.
0: Well, there's a few tired players out there. Claremont seem to have the run.
3: So a boundary throw in. Tigers in attack. And you feel that they get the first goal, Matty. It might be a little too hard for the Demons. 21-point lead to the Tigers. 4 minutes played, final term.
1: Yep, winner will play Peel. Loser will play against tomorrow's winner between South Fremantle and East Perth. Elliott breaks free of the contest. Hand pass to Howard. Now Sheldrick kicks towards full forward. Fist in. Bouncing ball at the front. Mountford. Can he trap it? No. Gets past Phillip, though. A hand pass backwards to DeLacy. Just over his head. Catchard comes through. Close to the boundary line. DeLacy sockered. Twice! And he's kicked it. Unbelievable goal. Talon DeLacy kept the ball alive. Just toe-poked it forward to his own advantage. And then sockered it over everybody's head through for the goal of the day. And Claremont now lead by 27 points early in this final term. 12-5-77, 7-8-50. We've played 5 minutes final quarter.
0: It almost reminds you of that Connor McKenna goal that he kicked for Brisbane. Similar thing, but gee, if that's not the team lifter and the one that's going to win this game for Claremont, I don't know what is. But Perth, certainly their back line today. Taylor has been very fumbly, uncertain. Scoble's been uncertain. Singh's been uncertain. But maybe that's because of that pressure that the Claremont forwards have put on the defenders.
2: It's a contest, Mitzi. That's really now starting to stand out. Yep. Physically, even a player like DeLacy, who's been more an outside player, you know, his efforts, his intensity that he's played with Gowdy, I've been impressed with. He's been more aggressive today. That's been the difference between the two sides for mine now that's starting to stand out.
0: Yeah, and it could get ugly for them now, Perth.
3: 6-6-6 warning, and this is a free kick to Claremont because it's a second infringement against the Demons.
0: Well, how bad's that?
3: Talon is dreaming. What a goal from Talon DeLacy. And a clearance here to Eastland. Inside 50. Great defensive mark, Dean. That was a towering defensive mark from a long kick. Charlie Dean. Demons just have to take every risk now.
0: Well, I can't.
2: When you think about it, that's a rare intercepted mark in defence, isn't it? You know, that's how good Claremont's forwards have been.
3: Playing in straight lines, Dean kicks to half back, and this is just going to bounce harmlessly out of bounds. Neeson didn't need to go after the kick because he knew he would get a free kick if it went out of bounds without being touched. So Neeson has it right down in front of our broadcast position. Members grandstand side. Kicks off a step to Lacey again. Takes the chest mark. He's a bit of a fan favourite. Peroxide blonde here. Can't miss him.
2: Had so much talent, Jacob. He's, you know, now he's starting to realise that talent.
3: Waterman's on the lead. He won't get there on the full, but a brilliant gather on the half volley. Just couldn't find Gale on the fly. Demons at half back here with Patton. Loops it over the top to Hind Bastion. He's put under pressure. Coughs it up. And here come the Tigers. Howard back to full forward, and that's a free kick, if not a mark, to Scopel.
0: That was poor. Again, Tony, as you rightly pointed out, attack on the footy, the difference between the two sides. Claremont is hard at it. Should have done a lot. Lot better than.
2: It was outstanding pressure there to turn the ball over.
3: They've got one hand on this game, Claremont. This looks a different Claremont finals team. It's only one game in isolation, but they match up well with Peel, who looms as their opponent next week if they can control this game from here. Will's in the back pocket for Perth, beyond the defensive 50 to half back. A couple of Demons getting one another's way. It spills down to Klusky. He just has to throw it on the boot towards the outer wing. It's going to bounce, tumble, and go across the line for another last disposal kick. And it'll be Bailey Banfield to have the ball for the Tigers. They lead by 27 points. We've played 7 minutes in the final quarter for McIntosh and Son. The Tigers are in control.
0: Well, Perth had to kick the first two or three goals if they had any chance, and they haven't been able to hit the scoreboard.
1: Tigers with a good grip on this game as we speak. Long down the line goes Minear to the outer side, just in front of the scoreboard. Harding couldn't grab it. Bouncing ball. Sits up for Mountford. Snaps inside 50. Skips to the back. Headland kicks in hope for Waterman. Backtracking. Now he has to beat Hind Bastion. He's never going to do that. Hind Bastion, a burst of speed. And then twist turns. Oh, nearly tracked him down, Waterman. Spins around and then hits up a target in Tilby. Did well. Good composure. Oscar Hind Bastion, then he points at Waterman as well. Tilby comes up, kicks on the 45. Patton, probably too high up the ground for where you'd like him. Always dangerous around goal. He's at centre wing, members' side. Kicks, back forms, gets to the back. Bouncing ball, Klusky. Can he break free? He can. Hand pass to Harding off one step, high ball towards full forward. Nearly a big fly at ground level, but they do. Well, Catchard couldn't contain, and now Pierce will kick and clear defensive 50, looking for peace. Tilby comes in the way. Both players claimed it. And then, well, it was poor from Minear, who off one step, not sure what he was thinking, but kicked it directly out of bounds on the full. So Hind Bastion now a chance, 70 metres from goal. Kicks back inside to the hot spot. Searching for Clark. Oh, Bodle nearly. Bounces up for Clark. Bodle from the boundary line. Snaps towards goal. Hooks it around, but not enough. And Rogers will just take an intercept mark in the pocket.
3: Yeah, they're holding up, and their co-captains link up out of defence. England's had a much better second half, and he's going to chip it back to Rogers, where it all started. They fall back for the Tigers. They lead by 27.
0: Just going to
3: kick the last 4 goals of the game, Claremont.
0: Well, they've showed that they're the team today. They've been the better side, both.
2: Mitzi, Perth have averaged 13 goals for the year, and you know, they're sitting at 7 at the moment.
0: Well, their forward play has been just playing very kick to average. Kick.
3: Rogers and England. Eventually, Rogers drives it to half back. Flying is Eastland, who's got better the longer the game's gone on. His class has come to the fore. Ball slips towards Singh. Hasn't had much of the ball today. Tackled. Just deemed to have hand-passed. Perth tightroping the boundary, and that's going to be a lasso, I think.
0: No
3: off-hands. Boundary throw-in.
2: So you'd think they're going to have to work hard to get their average of 13 goals per game, which right now would only just get them the win.
0: That would be a miracle, Tony, I think, because Claremont are playing so much better.
3: 27 points, final quarter for McIntosh and Son. Spun back into play. Eason gets to the front, does his own roving, throws it on the boot, bounces to the wing. Getting there is the big man, Gowdy. Wriggles out of a tackle. Shares by hand with Luscombe. He's just going to kick it back 15 metres. Now whistle.
2: Gowdy's just decked the player off the ball.
3: Yeah, that's not needed. And it's going to be a free kick, is it?
0: Yep.
2: So what happens Gowdy's here? Way.
3: No, it's gone Gowdy's way, so yeah. It must have been retaliation from an earlier contest. So Gowdy
2: liked his aggression today, Doug.
3: Looks for Rogers, misses him as he streamed down ground. De Lacy attacks it. Shares by hand with Elliott, one of the best of field. Now Banfield loses traction but gets his kick inside 50. Clean gather from Dean. Flips a hand pass to Constable, but the Demons are at centre-half back and they're untidy on the exit kick. Klusky taps to the advantage of the youngster, who's played well today, Tilby. Hits up the target of Clark as that wind really picks up here at Revo Fitness Stadium. Patton is goal side of his man, kicks to his advantage, he doesn't mark, and Howard nudges him off the ball. Does brilliantly. Although a great follow-up tackle from Patton, just able to get the kick away. Howard bounces it to halfback for Claremont. Gale, Peace, loops it back to Gale near the boundary, breaks out of a tackle, kept his composure, young man. And De Lacy's kick to a tumbling Van Rooyen takes the mark at halfback come wing. Tigers in control, 27 points, 11 minutes into the final turn.
1: He'll go to the middle and find Rogers on the chest. He releases to De Lacy. Not a great handball, so De Lacy had to soccer it. Ricochets to Gardner for Perth. Back to Scoble. Fumble again, but he has enough time to pick it up. Kicking in the middle. Bouncing ball. Sits up for Tilby. Has the runner in Taylor, who can go now. Kick to centre-half forward and find Patton. 60 metres out. Wheels around. One-on-one. Glass McCasker the target. But it's going to be... Well, a near chance for Glass McCasker on the line. But Mania did enough just to tap it across for a minor score. So it's a 26-point game. Claremont leading 77-51.
2: Glass McCasker, Edwards made a blue there, Mitchell. Yeah.
3: Well, I don't think Edwards was dropped out of this team. He would have played reserves if it was a tactical decision. So he's injured. Oh, I'm not convinced that Edwards was left out as a tactical decision.
1: No way.
3: That'd be a very strange call going on today's evidence. Mitzi might have
0: he's
3: more
0: injured.
3: Information.
0: No, he's injured.
3: He's gone very quiet.
0: He's injured.
3: So Claremont deep in their defensive 50 here. They're not in any rush.
2: No
3: Sargent
2: rush.
3: At 26.
2: Something amiss with all of that, I think.
3: Oh, I'm staying out of that conversation. Hopkins to the outer side, going underneath at Gowdy. Spills to the back, and the Demons will get their first through Catchard. Floats it back inside 50. Demons must score a goal in the next minute, and they're not going to do it from that entry.
0: Brilliant in the defence.
3: Alex Pearce playing a lot like his Dockers namesake. He's half his size. Takes intercept mark. Back to fullback for Hopkins. His kick to halfback is a scrubber, but eventually able to control it is Eastland. Shares with Gale. Gale loops it to De Lacy in midfield for Claremont. Needs support, and Gale continues to run. Son of a gun. Tackled, stripped over the shoulder.
2: Ooh, that was a duck.
0: That was a duck, all right.
3: Gardner penalised for a high tackle. Gale, shouldn't forget, he's only playing his third game as well.
2: Yeah, he's a nice mover.
0: They've got no legs, perfect.
3: Headland
0: no
3: long
0: legs.
3: Inside 50. Musica trying to turn Taylor. Couldn't do so, but now it's on the ground. That suits Musica.
0: Jeez.
3: Pushed off the ball by Taylor, and Taylor exited the field of play. Was trying to keep it alive, but went out of bounds. So throwing it right full forward for the Tigers. Just one goal in this quarter, and time is ticking away. Claremont by 26 points. Final quarter for McIntosh and Son.
0: There's no run in Perth. There's got no one with any leg speed. Claremont are just doing what they have to do in this last quarter. Ollie Easton coming off.
1: Well, now a chance for Harding to take advantage in the ruck. Gowdy wins the hit out here. Players putting their heads over it. Byrne comes up, only as far as Pierce. Snaps towards full forward. Fist in and a whistle. Watson will take the free kick.
0: I think Mark Stone will learn from some of the players that have played today as to whether they are up to finals footy.
1: Watson kicks across the ground. Finds Singh in the back pocket for Perth. Taylor can go for a run. Van Rooyen gets around him. Gets it back to Singh. The handball now forward to Wills. Close to the scoreboard, out of sight, and to the boundary line. Just gets it in now to Phillip, who can take a bounce. Centre wing, out of sight, and there's a whistle off the play, and it's going to go the way of Noah Catchard.
0: Well, that doesn't
3: disadvantage.
0: Help. That doesn't help.
3: Should have been 50 metres.
1: Mountford on the mark. Catchard has to go high and long. Alvarez has to wait. Fist in from Hopkins across the boundary line for a throw-in.
2: My mates, the umpires, have done a good job. Get off their back, you guys.
1: 45 metres out from goal.
0: I reckon Matty Taylor's not 100% fit either. He's really struggled today. He's not got that same run. And
2: is his time up?
0: No. I think he's only, what, 30?
3: He's trying to retire.
1: 29-30. Perth's attacking 50. Catchard lost the footy. Mountford a good tackle at ground level. Parfitt comes up with it. Can he break free? Bouncing handball. Byrne gets it back. Parfitt spins around. Hand pass to Patton. No daylight between he and the goals. And then he kicks it across. Great mark taken by Clark. Snaps around. Hits the post. Well, it's been that sort of a second half, really, for Perth.
0: Well, Yeah, you're absolutely right. I don't think it would have made much difference to the result.
2: Have you seen his game, Mitchie?
0: I think Clark is in the gun. I reckon he's done all right for the opportunity.
1: 25-point lead to the Tigers.
3: Rogers flirted with the boundary line from the kick-in. He cleared defensive 50. Hopkins threw himself back like he was a wide receiver in a game of NFL looking for the touchdown line. Got a hand to it. Spilled across the line and out of bounds. Just beyond the attacking 50 for the Demons. 25-point margin. And Claremont about to buck the trend of recent finals history. The home team to win a qualifying final. Van Rooyen has assaulted his opponent in the ruck and given away a free kick. It comes to Glass for Kasker.
0: Have a shot.
3: As I mentioned, most experienced Demon in terms of finals played. Played a few for Swans before he joined the Demons. Long ball, it'll reach the goal square. Target down there is Clark. Hands to it. Spills down. Catchard, the wraparound tackle.
0: Don't know. The smalls don't know where to go anymore, Tony. You know? You know the ball's going to be in a contest. Where
2: yes,
0: do you
2: they
0: go?
2: Do. They get the goal side.
3: Glass for Kasker ripped it out of the ruck. Hand passes into the goal square and it's ushered through for a behind by Alvarez. Demons players appealing that he wasn't under sufficient pressure to rush the behind. Umpire deemed he was and Alvarez will bring it back into play. So a full goal margin. Extra time, anyone? 7-11-53 to 12-5-77. About 18 minutes into the quarter.
2: You don't get front and square anymore. You get goal side.
0: Oh, God. Perth are tired. I think there's no run in their legs.
3: Mitzi's tired from eating about 14 cupcakes.
0: I only had the one. Thank you. You guys are nasty.
1: We didn't see it down this end of the table.
0: You guys are nasty.
1: You're talking about Mitzi. Muzica, ground level, crumbing well. The little man. Jesus, good player. Kicks high and long, looking for DeLacy. Pushed under it. Perth with the spoil. Gets back to Melody. Lost it, really, that time. As Constable, ground level, gets it to Phillip and hits up Clark, who juggles it down onto his back.
0: Schlenzog must be injured, Tony. Is he on the ground? I don't think he is
2: it's
0: he?
2: It's a good call, Mitchie. I think you're
0: hasn't
2: right.
0: Hasn't been on the ground for the whole second half.
1: Yeah, well, there you go. Maybe a question as to the selection. Peace takes an intercept mark. Strong hands. Peace comes across looking for DeLacy, who may be in contention for the Siennas. He is the leading possession getter. He'll have his 27th disposal here coming up. He's kicked a goal, the only goal of the term. DeLacy at right half back. Pops it over the top looking for Gowdy. At ground level, Byrne, the little rover.
0: Son.
1: And Patton just too casual. Dropped the mark. Still a chance, though. Patton picks it up. Shoots towards goal. The drop punt is fading to the left for a minor score. What 23-point margin.
0: They have kicked 9 points since half-time. They have not kicked a goal since half-time.
3: Handy point. 23 points of difference. I reckon Mitzi's in the gun today. After his half-time effort. Ball at half-back here.
1: All 46 players have been in the gun today, I think.
3: That's true, actually. Tony's tried a new segment, and it's probably backfired. Eastland goes under the ball, hands to it from Glass McCasker, spills down to a tired-looking Parfitt. I think they're all tired. And Elliott lays the tackle and immediately jogs to the interchange. Might be doing another radio interview with his efforts today. Swatted forward by Eastland, gains 10 metres. Gardner breaks it up for the Demons, tried to give it to Watson, and then tackled across the line is Constable. Andrew throwing, Sheldrick making sure he goes out. Hamish Brayshaw sitting about four rows to our left, watching his good friend, Charlie Constable. He'll be playing tomorrow for the Royals against the Bulldogs. They might be set for a date next week. Lathlane Park. If East Perth win, they'll meet the Demons. Both rucks tangle, spills to Constable, hand passes back into bodies. The big ruckman, Harding, somehow got it out. Not sure it was a hand pass, and Alvarez dives headlong into a couple of tacklers.
0: 4 goals in 10 minutes, Tony.
3: Not sure there is 10 minutes, unfortunately. Knocked down by Issa. Beautiful tap to clear the congestion. Away to Rogers. High kick to half forward. Oh, dropping the mark. Dean did all the hard work. Got rid of Waterman. Not easy to do. Now he has to dive in to lock it up. Umpire just using his right hand, Matt Adams, to shield his eyes from the sun. Calls for the ball. It's between wing and half forward. Claremont are just about there. They lead by 23 points. About to enter time on the last.
1: Sting's gone out of the game. Yeah. Perth players today just haven't watched the ball into their hands.
0: Yeah, they've been very fumbly, haven't they?
1: Rogers will come up with it. Snaps forward, looking Luscombe off the hands. Gowdy, DeLacy a chance. Lost his footing, and now Hindbaston with a bit of dash. Takes a bounce. And a second. And a third.
0: Klusky's got no run. He can't get there.
1: Hand passes Gardner. Now to the outer side. Phillip looking back to Hindbaston. They're just chipping it around now. They do find Wills, outer side wing, close to the boundary line. Comes inboard. It's a good kick too. Finds Watson, and now Davis can go with some speed through the middle. Hits up Bodle at centre half forward. Gets it back. Davis, 50 metres out. Shoots Goldwood, always fading to the left.
0: Well, that's had plenty of opportunities.
1: Out on the full.
0: Should have turned his body a little bit then.
1: DeLacy is coming off. We'll continue to watch that because that's thanks to SKG Radiology. It looks like he was limping a little bit, but maybe just caught one in the gut. So to the outer side now. Back into play. Gardner picks it up. Finds Parfitt with the left foot. Casual sort of a kick. Constable takes the mark. Constable just slowly chips it forward. Finds Taylor 55 metres out. Hand passes to the runner in Byrne. Ugly ball forward, and Eastland, last line of defence, takes it on his chest back with the flight.
3: There's been one goal in this quarter.
0: Yep.
3: Came 5 minutes in.
0: Slensog definitely injured, Tony. That's his season gone.
2: And Perth as well.
3: That's a big call. Long kick from Bailey Banfield to halfback. Great mark. Took a seat on the deck as he marked it, Dean, but a terrific intercept. That's his one wood. Finds Byrne on the 45. The Demons co-captain punches a low ball and hits the chest of the leading Clark.
0: Well, they haven't done that enough today, Tony.
3: He marks 35 out on a slight angle to the left, kicking for his third. He hit the post from the top of the goal square with his last effort. He rushed it. He marked and swung around and snapped and hit the inside of the left post. Don't think there's enough time anyway. It's 22-minute mark. Yeah. There's only been one goal, so you wonder how long's left.
1: Yeah, they kick this. They are. They can just see some daylight at the end of the tunnel.
0: Win three clearances out of the middle.
3: Dwayne Russell next three to me goals. In the commentary box. He loves a pump-up of a game that's going nowhere near a close finish. But to keep the door mathematically alive in this game, Aaron Clark's third goal is a lay-down mazair. Through it goes. It's a 17-point margin. Do you dare to dream if you're a Demon? 22-minute mark, final quarter, 12-5-77. The Demons are 8-12-60. That's on the Retrovision scoreboard for McIntosh and Son. Chris Mitsopoulos, Tony McHale.
0: Well, a consolation goal, but that's probably only the second time in this game I've seen where Clark's been able to get a bit of separation. The ball carrier's lowered his eyes and hit the target. It happened earlier with Constable, and on that occasion again, and Clark led into a bit of space and finished off with a nice goal, but all too little too late, unless they win three straight clearances, kick three goals in 3 minutes, and the game's done.
3: I'll buy you a beer every week for the rest of the year. It's you if they win it from here.
1: Well, Harding will give him a chance up against Eastland. That's been a great battle today.
0: Well, Harding showed today that he's a player of the future. He's going to be AFL level, this boy.
1: All right, so some slight hesitation here from the umpire.
0: Don't tell me it's another Perth 6-6.
1: As we ball it back up, Harding jumps high. Neither ruckman really got a good hand to it. Socket forward by Eastland, though. Phillip off the back of the contest. Comes through hard. Spirals the ball forward. Oh, one-handed mark taken by Hopkins over Clark.
0: That's been very good. This kid's good, isn't he? He's another good kid.
1: Well, he put a hand out, stretched up, almost in hope, and clunked it. He's plucked it out of midair.
0: He's got a bit of composure, the kid, too.
1: And maybe that is it now, as more sting can be taken out of the game.
2: Quick change, eh?
3: Thanks, Dwayne.
1: Well, I think they needed that. If they'd taken a mark there, I would have still given them a hope. But there you go. Rogers kicks long down the line, off the head of
0: Charlie.
1: Dean, a Falcon
0: Charlie.
1: And he's laughing about it, too, as he runs back to position.
3: Play for West Perth next year with a Falcon like that.
0: Well, look at this game. Claremont have been the better side all day, but they're only 17 points, Tony.
1: Yeah, well, they haven't broken away in this final term, have they? Boundary throw in. There's a whistle for a hold, and it's going to go the way of the Tigers. Eastland, another free kick. Dominates the freeze four.
2: Oh, I've loved Harding's
0: game.
2: He's
0: had a crack.
2: Eastland's been fantastic, though. Like, early in the game, it looked like Harding was going to put him away, but his effort to fight back in the manner he has shows his quality.
1: He's won the day too, Eastland, now, after a really tight contest for most. Gowdy, he's going to fly at it, pushed under by Dean. Ball at the back. Van Rooyen wrapped up in a tackle.
2: Yeah, frustrates me, Matty. You just saw it. Big bloody Gowdy running under the ball. Hold your ground, son. Take the hit from behind and mark it.
1: Well, he had five last week, and he's only had the 10 possessions today, and just a minor score to Gowdy. So hasn't impacted like he did. Banfield is stretched, and that's a back crack almost at ground level.
3: Oh, they're famous here at Claremont.
0: They're very famous. I know some commentator, they got bloody caught once.
1: Well, rucks go at it again. Davis close to the boundary line. Was taken high, but no whistle from the umpire. Patton, as the kick was smothered, comes up with it. Constable juggles a mark. Contested. Did well. Can look ahead. Doesn't have much on. Barks running back towards goal against Hopkins. And just sitting in the way is Peace.
0: Nothing to kick to.
3: My man Peace. He's redeemed himself after a sluggish start. Kicks out to halfback. Waterman comes to a halt as soon as he marks. They know time is their friend, and so is the scoreboard for Retrovision.
2: You may not have seen it, Jacob, but Hopkins blocks Clark brilliantly.
3: I saw it. I just chose to ignore it because Peace took the mark, and that helps my case for in the gun. Waterman just pokes it up the boundary line. Sheldrick. So Claremont, their finals record has been picked apart over recent years. This gives them the earliest opportunity to qualify for a grand final. Ash Prescott will coach another winning final. He's done it every year that he's coached the Tigers. Long kick from an ear to halfback. Well, Banfield waits, and Philip doesn't. Gets there to fist it over the line.
0: And he's done something.
3: The Demons have certainly played this out to the final siren. Just a goal each in this final quarter.
0: Well, that 10-minute period in the third quarter when they kicked those three goals, when Perth had momentum and had opportunities and didn't capitalise, and Claremont kicked three goals, and that's going to be the difference in this game.
3: Thrown back in, tapping it into the corridor was Harding, or trying to. Elliott was there, aware to it, happy to wear the tackle.
0: But I'd love to see this, because this is a lot of Tide players, so it's shown it's been a good, hard game of footy.
3: Melody extracts, kicks into bodies. We'll call that name plenty more times, not just this season, but in the future. The Tigers, there's a lot of pressure on this football club in its centenary to deliver a premiership after 14 years of waiting. They tick the first box, they beat the Demons by 17 points and get the first crack at Peel next week at Rushton Park.

0: first time since 2022, the home team wins the qualifying final. Claremont 12-5-77, defeating a gallant Perth 8-12-60. That last quarter, it was a bit of a nil all draw. It's a bit of a damn squib. Both teams had spent a lot of energy in the first three quarters. But Claremont led from go to woe, really. The first goal went to Aaron Clark, and that's about the only time all day the Demons led. From that point on, Claremont had the ascendancy on the scoreboard. They had the ascendancy in most areas of the game. And they run out winners 12-5-77 to 8-12-60. So the margin of victory, 17 points. Claremont led at quarter time by 12, at half time by 11, three quarter time by 21, and they finished with a 17-point victory. The goal kickers, Rory Luscombe, kicked three, had an excellent game, playing deep forward. Some of the other goal kickers today for the winning side, Alec Waterman kicked two, singles for the rest, DeLacy, a brilliant goal at the start of last quarter, Elliot, Headland, Melody, Mountford, Musica and Rogers, Clark kicked three for the Demons, Schlensel kicked two, Patton, Watson and Wills were their single goal kickers. The leading possession getter was Talon DeLacy, 27 touches and a goal. Sam Alvarez overcame an early blow to the ankle, 25 touches. Bailey Rogers, well, he had plenty of blows throughout the game. 24 touches and a goal. And Heath Melody in just game number 3 at league level. 23 disposals and a goal. Elliot 22, Pierce 22, Eastland and England each had 21. Whilst for the Demons it was their two leaders, Byrne and Constable, who had 23 disposals apiece. Possessions-wise, well, Claremont dominated. They had 389 disposals to 314. They had 113 marks to 67. Perth had more tackles, but that tells you who had the ball. Hit-outs 35-24 in favour of Claremont. Clearances Claremont's way, 42-27. Remarkably, the Demons won the inside 50 count, but weren't efficient enough, 54-40. So the players gathering. Claremont will be cheered off the ground by their fans. A great turnout today. It was a really good atmosphere. A terrific contest, befitting of a final. And Claremont set up a date with Peel and a chance at retribution for a couple of years ago when Blair Bell famously kicked the winning goal in that first semi-final down there at Rushton Park. Perth leave the ground to applause from their fans and hoping to turn things around next week. They will host a first semi-final. That will be on Saturday. So the original plan was for the first semi to be Sunday, the second semi to be Saturday, but Lathlain Park is not available on Sunday because of an AFLW match, so the game will be played Saturday, and the two matches will be played as a double header across the Saturday. So not one and one, both games next Saturday, the 5th of September. Chris Mitsopoulos, a frustrating day to be a Demon, I'm sure, but Claremont had all the answers for most of the day and won a pretty hard-fought encounter in this qualifying final. What do you make of it?
1: I agree, Jacob. I think at the end of the day, when you boil this game down, Claremont's ability to use the ball more effectively, particularly when they went in forward, and their transition from defence. They were able to transition easily out of defence and then had players forward of the ball that were loose and used the ball well going inside forward 50. And as you pointed out, Jacob, 54 inside 50s to Perth and only to 40 to Claremont. But they used those 40 inside 50s far better than Perth. Look, it was a really good game of footy. I think Perth can still walk away from this game, Tony, and say, look, we didn't play our best. They were put under a lot of pressure by a side that was, I reckon, one contested footy all day. They won ground ball. Their ground ball work was fantastic. They attacked with ferocity. And when there was a contest to be won on the ground, it was Claremont that won it. And I think that was the difference. And their work up forward at stoppages, they were able to kick it three or four goals from inside 50 stoppages because they used the ball much better when the ball hit the ground. And they got reward with goals from those players, particularly the ones from Waterman. I think Luscombe got one and so did Elliott. And that 10-minute period in the third quarter when Perth had territory but could not capitalise on that territory, Claremont kicked the next three goals. And when you look at the scoreboard, that's almost the difference between the two sides. But they dominated possession, but a lot of that was down back. But they just played the better footy all day. They were more efficient. I think Mark Stone's got some issues to worry about. I think he's got to look at his structure up forward. He's got to look at some of the players that weren't hard at the contest today, but their reserves got belted by 80 points, so I'm not sure there's going to be much coming in. And the other concerning thing is that Blake Slingsog didn't finish the game. So that, to me, says his season's done, and that's a big, big loss for them, Tony.
2: A massive call, isn't it? You know, like, I've virtually, you know, I'm jumping the gun and writing them off almost immediately on what I've seen today. The thing, just from an observation point of view, is it, and I know, I think we mentioned this last year and even the year before, where we, on the rare occasion where we've seen Perth get beaten from our calls through the course of the year, the one stat or observation that consistently comes up is their physicality. They physically don't match it with side, you know, and like you look at the situation today, yeah, we don't get contested ball stats, but to be plus 85 in possessions has got to tell you that you've been beaten a lot of times in the contest, and that certainly, you know, looked evident today. But then on the other hand as well, is it, there's a good blend with Claremont as well, you know, with their handball. You know, they're very, very high in handballs as well, you know, 144 to 115, so, you know, 30 plus handball, where we, Perth to me, when you look at their side, they need to get the ball on the outside, they need to get the run, they need to get that run and overlap, but unfortunately, when you look at it, they rely virtually totally on Clark to kick their goals, and you know, they've got some really talented small forwards, but unfortunately they're more outside, they don't sort of burrow in, there's not a lot of, apart from Moore, there's probably not a lot of contested. Tilby is one that did some good things early in the game and then faded away, but you know, their connection with their forward line today, and when you consider 54 inside 50s, that's match winning. Yeah. You know, 14 more than Claremont. Yet you look at the scoreboard and you look at the score where they only managed to kick 8 goals out of those 54 entries. So that's also telling a story as well. They were well and truly spanked around clearance. And you know, when you think about it, you've got a young kid in there like Melody who's physically nowhere near as mature as what, you know, a senior player is. And you know, they couldn't take advantage of that. They were well and truly, and he was a high contributor. Not to take anything, the kid's a superstar already at 18 years of age, the way he delivered. But Elliot, you know, Rogers is just unbelievable how consistent that he plays. But what, you know, the point that I love most of all that's come out of this game, and I'm going to change my tone, is that I've been heavy on the criticism in relation to Claremont on not being able to get over big games. But what I've seen today, and there's one catalyst behind the whole lot of it for mine, is that, you know, we all know the definition of insanity, and I think that's been the difference. They've made a change. They've brought in Malady. They've brought in Gale. They've brought in Banfield. They've brought in Van Ruin. And, you know, all of them have got some rawness about them, you know, and particularly like a Van Ruin, but he's a fierce, he's a competitor. And they've made a massive, whether they're going to be good enough to get through a final series, you know, by the time you get to end of round, you know, round three through the finals, and be able to continue to contribute, it's certainly going to take its toll when you go through hard physical games such as they've done today. But making those changes, you've got to give credit to Prescott. He's seen the light, he's made some changes, he's brought in some freshness, and by gee, it's made a world of difference. And then you go back on the other side of things. He's got a real good balance now. When Oliver Eastland was really, really challenged by Harding today, and I loved his aggression. I agree with you. It'd be very, at the worst, you could see that kid getting on an AFL rookie list if he's only 20 years of age. And he's certainly got a bright future. But to see Ollie Eastland fight back the way and get on top and eventually become more effective than Eastland, than Harding. And then you've got the likes of, God, you know, England and Elliott at ground level, and there's another one that who escapes me at the moment. But, you know, they've got a really, really good brand. Then you see the likes of DeLacy. You know, like DeLacy's been such an in-and-out fringe-type player that just...
3: Oh, I wouldn't say that's the case this year.
2: I'm giving him credit, year. Matt. That's what I'm saying. He's passed, to me, he's been a fringe player. He's been outside. He's been questionable about winning a hard ball. He's been inconsistent. He's now playing really good, mature football, and he was terrific today. And he's had, you know, as you called it, you said he's had a very good season. Well, I haven't seen all of his season, but there's no doubt, and on his form today, and he'd be high up in no doubt the best players on the ground today. And that goal that he kicked was absolutely miraculous. It was outstanding. And the left footer's got a Mitzi as well up forward. You know, Waterman looks fresh and fit, fitter than I've seen him before. He was a great contributor, particularly early in the game. And their forward line function, you know, it between Gowdy, Waterman and Van Ruin. Van Ruin got high up the ground and gave them a contest, and that accommodated their midfielders and their running players. And then, you know, from there they won the ball, and they had targets behind them in Waterman and even Luscombe and Gowdy deep. And, you know, there's still some upside to Gowdy too. I think they can do some work with him, you know, marking the football. But I loved his aggression to do and his follow-up and his ground-level play. And, you know, credit to Claremont. They've been in this position all year. They deserve the win well and truly on their performance today. And, you know, look, I just hope that the competition balances itself out and Peel aren't favoured by too many AFL players. And I think, you know, they're certainly in the ball game with a chance of winning a premiership.
0: So one final locked in for next week will be Peel and Claremont at Rushton Park. Earlier this year, Peel won after the siren. Aidan Riddle kicked a goal after the siren. Claremont led all day and let it slip. And I already mentioned the game a couple of years ago where Blair Bell kicked that goal from a stoppage to win the game for the Thunder. So if it's anywhere near as good as those two games, it'll be a ripping final. By the way, Perth won contested possession, 139 to 123.
1: Gee whiz, I didn't see that.
0: So I don't know. I don't have a breakdown. I don't have a breakdown of quarter by quarter, but that comes from someone who has access to the numbers from Champion Data. Mm. So Perth won the contested possession count by 16, but they didn't win the game.
2: And they won tackles as well, Jacob.
0: Yeah, Claremont's margin of victory was 17 points. Still a little bit to tidy up before we finish the broadcast. We'll finish at the top of the hour. Thanks to Dave Eckhart back in the studio. Now, Siena's MVP, as we're calling it for the finals, and who lost in the gun, which is a new segment if you've just joined us that Tony's introduced for the finals. I reckon Mitzi's in the gun for his halftime effort of polishing off a few more party pie sausage rolls and cakes. But yes, we'll have to determine an outcome in both of those.
2: Actually, I've got a story about that, Jacob.
0: Do you?
2: I had to visit my doctor this week, and he listens to our broadcast. Afternoon, Peter. Hope you're doing well. And he said to me, look, I heard that one of your colleagues was ill from eating sausage rolls. He said, if you want to make an appointment, he's happy to see you.
0: I also saw my doctor during the week, but I didn't ask about Mitzi's health with my doctor.
3: So, what about Wednesday night Waffle World nutrition? Bring in a nutritionist.
0: Yeah, maybe. Corey wasn't in this week, so maybe it'll be me, Mitzi, and a nutritionist on Wednesday
2: now,
0: night.
2: In the gun, Matty, what about Mountford?
4: I think he played
2: all
4: right.
2: What did you want him to do today? You wanted him to have an impact, didn't you?
4: Yeah.
2: He kicked a goal.
4: He kicked a goal, which I like. I think he's only kicked five or six this year. So okay. I think...
2: I'm going to give you two votes.
4: Two out of three.
2: 20, he's kicked a goal off the wing. He's had 20. So I reckon you've got a bit out of him.
4: Yeah.
2: Okay, in the gun. What did you want from Peace?
0: I wanted him to play a solid defensive game and hold up his end of the bargain with no Declan Hardison.
2: He does that every week.
0: Oh, well, he did it today. So that's a tick.
2: Well,
0: I think
2: no
0: I get the three votes.
2: No votes, because he just played exactly the way he did. You didn't.
0: Oh, well,
2: you didn't get any more out of him.
0: So he's done his job, and I don't get any votes.
2: No, you've got to. This is to get
0: ridiculous.
2: Something more out of it. Like, he's got a goal out of Mountford, which we rarely see. So I'm giving Matty two. What about you, Mr. Mitsipoulos?
1: Well, I gave
2: Clarkey. You wanted him. What did you say he hadn't kicked
1: he
2: a goal for?
1: He had not kicked a goal in three of his last five games.
2: He's kicked
1: three today. I have certainly passed the in-the-gun test. Three votes.
2: Yeah, you've improved. You've improved.
0: He's self-awarded. I'm
2: going to give you...
1: Two and a half.
2: Two votes.
1: Oh,
2: so you're on two. Matty's on two. And I'm clearly, I'm giving myself three.
3: What, what about a two-hander?
2: How many? What constable?
3: 23.
2: He's had 23 and never passed the half-forward line.
1: That's right.
2: So, so that's where we're at the moment. 3-2-2-0 for Jacoby.
0: That's. I don't think this is a fair fight, to be honest. But there's an ambulance over there. So, medic, over here for Mitzi, please. Too far away. They can't hear me. Almost time for us to wrap up. MVP for the Siennas. Reminder, we're on here tomorrow.
2: Who's
0: same
2: speaking?
0: Time.
2: You're due, I think.
0: Oh, I am. Am I? I've got zero votes.
2: You're
0: in the,
2: due, so
0: in the
2: we'll
0: gun.
2: Throw
0: so
2: up
0: I'm in
2: our
0: the gun
2: nominations.
0: Well,
2: hang on, not you.
3: You're the deciding.
2: Go on, Matty. Who are you going for?
3: You know, a lot
2: you
3: of players.
2: Go for DeLacy. Go for DeLacy.
3: Yeah, I think DeLacy. But a lot of players did tail off in that last quarter when the game was a bit dead. I thought, you know, Elliott, England, Waterman all sort of just tapered off a bit. Eastland, I thought, had a really consistent game. But DeLacy, I'm going to go DeLacy.
2: DeLacy.
1: I'm going for the little intimidator, the left foot Elliott. I thought his game in the middle of the ground was outstanding. He won clearance.
5: He was pretty good.
1: And he kicked that very good goal.
5: Early.
1: Kicked that good goal. And when the game was there to be won in that third quarter, Elliott was amongst
5: good
1: it.
5: Early.
1: He's my man.
2: I'll go for Eastland. So we give him three.
0: None of you have helped me at all.
2: Three to select from.
0: Because you've all come up with different names. And to be honest, I was probably tossing up with Heath Melody as well for how well he played as a third gamer. But I'd just like to hear Ben Elliott do another radio interview. So I think Ben Elliott.
2: That's a fair call.
1: That's a good call.
0: Had a good game. DeLacy was very good, but I think his best quarter was probably the last one. Not just the goal that he kicked, but yeah, I'm just going to lean towards Elliott. Yeah. You could throw a blanket over all of those players and probably a couple of others. I mean, Rogers got hit about 15 times, got up every time. He had 24 and kicked a goal. He played a pretty good game. He also took 13 marks.
1: A lot of those were uncontested down back.
3: I didn't like Rogers' game as much as I...
1: Yeah, it was uncontested.
3: It wasn't his
1: down
3: better
1: back.
3: Game.
0: Alvarez, 25. Pierce, 22. Eastland finished with 21 and 28. 21 possessions, 28 hit-outs.
2: What did Harding have? Hit-outs.
1: 19.
0: Yeah, 15 and 19 were Harding's stat line.
1: I thought Alec Waterman was good too.
2: Yeah. I tell you what, though, out of this game, you know, you throw Harding in it as well on a losing side, is it? There's some talented young kids floating around, isn't there?
0: Yep. The Gale.
3: You know, Luscombe kicked three crucial goals, times.
2: Yeah.
3: He kicked those goals.
0: Better than his namesake last night for the Bulldogs, Rory Lobb. He was terrible in that last quarter. Hey, you wanted a thought on that, Tony, before we go, last night's game. What a great contest.
2: Oh,
0: wild card round, AFL.
2: You seen a better final? You know, like, I know you can't make those statements. I don't even remember half of them going way back, but by gee, you'd have to go a long way. And, you know, people will go, there was, you know, missed targets and made mistakes and skill errors, but, gee, you couldn't ask for a better contest, could you?
1: Particularly the last quarter.
0: Shot after the siren to win a final.
1: The last quarter was...
2: Yeah, I'm going to throw one controversial at you, Jacob. I know you love taking this on. Is it when a player, and this is as rare as rocking horse, you know what, is it memory's running in to have a shot at goal, and it's obvious that the siren is going to sound.
1: He didn't know that.
2: Did you have to sound it right on the moment that he's going to kick the football?
0: Yes. Because that's when time expires.
2: Oh, you blokes, fitting.
0: Well, what do you want him to do? Wait till he kicks it and then sound the siren?
2: Let him kick the ball and then blow the siren. Well, put him off.
0: Luke Beveridge suggested he should have had the ball taken off him. He had his 30 seconds and he should have had the ball taken off him.
2: Tell Luke it should have been 50 when the bloke knocked the ball out of his hand up the field.
0: There's so many moments in a tight game.
3: Well, what about when Bevo was on the ground?
0: Yeah. Well, that happens a fair bit. You often see that there's a boundary person from the AFL as a comeback, but yeah, there's so much you could forensically analyse from that last 30 seconds. He should have kicked the goal, Embry.
3: But I know I'm in the minority.
1: You are in the minority.
3: Yeah. I thought it was an ugly game of football. I didn't like the way it was too quick for its own good. There were too many fumbles. The amount of numbers around the ball didn't allow for a clean game. But the last quarter was brilliant.
1: I'm with you, Matty.
3: Okay.
1: I totally agree 50-50 with you.
3: 50-50 then. I'm not in the minority.
1: No, I totally agree with you. It was a great game because the last quarter made it a great
0: game. That's
1: final.
0: What we always say about a game. No one, with respect, no one remembers the first three quarters. If it's a good game, it's how it finishes.
1: Matty and I did. We remembered the first
0: three
1: quarters.
0: Yeah, no, that's wonderful, Mitzi. But at the end of the day, it's what
5: happens at the end, and everyone will remember that it was a cracking last quarter, and remember he missed a shot to win the game after the siren. Not the first three quarters being a pile of trash, according to you two.
1: How good was it seeing, like, class players like Dacos, and then he wins a clearance, and then Bontempelli wins the next clearance, Ed Richards wins a... That was really good to watch.
2: You know,
1: and I'll tell you who the other one, just to let me finish. Bailey Dale back in that Bulldog side. His delivery is outstanding.
2: You know what came out of it for mine?
1: What? Collingwood lost.
2: Another big statement. I hate saying it, but I'm going to make it.
1: Nick Dacos is going to West Coast.
5: Not for any amount of money.
2: You're close. Marcus Bontempelli's a better player than Nick Dacos. Nick Dacos will win everything this year and deservedly so. Marcus Bontempelli's the better player.
1: If ever a player...
2: All-rounded.
1: If ever a player should have won a Brownlow medal by now...
2: He should have won,
1: Marcus Bontempelli should have won at least
2: one. Unfortunately, he's going to run second to Nick this year.
1: Yeah.
5: It was great to see them both
2: do
5: their thing.
2: Not unfortunately, because Nick thoroughly deserves it.
3: Well, Bontempelli hasn't had the movement behind him like Nick Dacos has to just pretty much hand him the Brownlow.
5: Oh, now there's another controversial.
3: He's going to probably
5: break. Before the footy been replayed, or is this?
3: Well, Bolton thinks he's the greatest player of all time already.
5: Oh, former Collingwood
3: Jai
5: rookie.
3: Jai Bolton thinks
5: who's
3: Nick Dacos.
5: Former Dacos. Collingwood rookie, Jai Bolton. Yeah, well, big day of news, isn't it? Scott Penderbury's moving to the Gold Coast.
2: Yeah,
5: for a couple of years.
2: That's a big statement when we look at Thursday night and we see blokes like Martin Buddy Franklin and these blokes running around.
5: I'll tell you what was disappointing. Cyril Rioli was a late out from that game. Imagine watching Cyril run around as well. That would have been pretty special. Yeah.
1: Getting back to this game, Tony.
2: Yeah.
1: You made a comment about the ability of Perth to be aggressive in the contest. I think he's got some issues, Mark Stone. I mean, you look at a bloke like Jack Bodle.
2: Yeah.
1: Not hard at the footy. The kid...
2: That showed up a couple of times.
1: Another one is young Archer Gardner. These are young kids, but they get pushed aside easy. And another one was Klusky. I mean, he's a solid bloke, but not hard at the footy. There's probably five or six guys in that team.
2: You missed the biggest one of all, and he's the biggest player on the ground.
1: Glass McCasker.
2: Yeah. You know, like, just lacks aggression.
1: Yeah, anyway, it was a good final. Great to see Claremont get the opportunity to take on Peel, because I think of all the teams at the moment, they're probably the most likely to challenge Peel.
2: Claremont,
1: yeah.
5: Yep. Agree.
1: And next week, who knows, Perth versus East Perth or Perth versus South Fremantle?
5: Well, there's my final question to you. Who wins tomorrow? We'll be there to broadcast.
2: The Royals.
5: South Fremantle, East Perth.
2: No worries, Royals.
1: Where's that? I'm going for...
5: It's at Fremantle. Don't go to Leadable. There won't be anyone there.
2: Now, don't forget, you're in the gun. You can sleep on it tonight. You're in the gunman tomorrow.
1: I'm going for South Fremantle because I think Perth has got a better chance of beating South Fremantle than ever beating East Perth.
3: Why do you say that?
1: Because East Perth...
3: Just a short summation.
1: They've mauled them twice this year.
5: No, I can't see it. East Perth are just going. I can see them winning tomorrow, but I can't see them going any further. Souths are a better chance to go deeper into the finals.
1: Yeah, I think Tony McCall deserves... Lemon.
3: I wouldn't mind sleeping on this one, but I'm leaning Souths at this stage just.
2: Who are you thinking for the gun?
3: Oh, in the gun?
2: The gun man. You don't have to make it official till tomorrow.
3: In the gun.
2: Come on.
3: Need to see the list.
2: Jack one up.
3: Oh.
2: You've got to have a real purpose about this in the gun. It's got to be clarity. Not like, that was feeble. That's why you got this. I just want to see Peace do something.
5: No, I want to see him stand up in the last line of defence. There's no Declan Hardesty.
1: I'll have my in the gun.
2: You're going to name it now?
1: I'll name it right now. Yeah. What I saw in the second half last week. Sabbath Quick has got to do that
5: again.
2: Okay, that's a good one. I like
5: that's
2: that.
5: That's an easy one.
3: Glennie Byron.
5: Souths to win tomorrow.
2: I'm not going him. You've got to go somewhere
5: else. Souths to win for me tomorrow, by the way.
2: You got to go someone more significant.
3: More significant, okay. But it's in the gun. We want to see more.
2: Yeah, but he's not going to win you.
1: Jacob, get rid of these blokes. Yeah. I've had enough.
5: It's time. I think Dave Eckhart's about to fall asleep in the studio. So it's time for us to go. He's in tears. Pendles is leaving Collingwood.
3: We're waffling.
5: The Pies lost, and it's time that we go. Yeah. So thanks, Mitzi.
1: Better
5: luck to your Demons next week. They have the double chance. Tony, catch you tomorrow. Good luck to your Royals.
2: See you, boys.
5: Thanks to our experts, Matty. long day for you. Thank you.
4: Yeah, thank you.
5: Catch you tomorrow. We'll do it all again. Same time, not the same place. Don't turn up to Revo Fitness Stadium tomorrow. We'll be at Fremantle Oval for the game between South Fremantle and East Perth. Grand final rematch. Only one grand finalist will continue in season 2026. Thanks to Dave back in the studio. It was a win by 17 points for Claremont. They are through to meet Peel in the second semi-final for the first spot in the decider. We'll catch you tomorrow from the Port. Yeah, that's the thing about it.
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0: 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It all starts this weekend with a qualifying final at Revo Fitness Stadium between Claremont and Perth. Can the Tigers prove their finals credentials, or the Demons set up a matchup with the top of the table Thunder? 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

wicked world. I'm just a little girl keeping my heart to myself when you could have had it all. 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
4: There it is. Wonderful victory. Wonderful innings. There goes Michael Hussey.
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5: Today's guest on episode 106 of Great Sporting Lives played 109 games with the Melbourne Football Club before moving to Carlton, where he played a further 102 games and was a member of the Blues' 1995 Premiership team. And either side of his AFL career, he played 95 games in the Waffle, with Perth and East Fremantle winning a flag with the Sharks in 1998 and going on to actually coach both clubs down the track. And for good measure, he also played first-class cricket for Western Australia. Earl Spalding, welcome to Great Sporting Lives.
6: Thanks for having me, Glenn.
5: Mate, it's an interesting career. There's not many people. You're one of the last to actually play both first-class cricket in Australia and AFL football. So there's a lot to work through in your career. But let's go right back to the very beginning. Born in March 1965, you entered a sporting family. Your dad, George, played 85 games with the Perth Football Club, and you went on to play AFL and waffle footy alongside your brother, Scott. So what was it like growing up in the Spalding household as a kid?
6: Well, I think we're pretty fortunate to have grown up in the era we did, and in that we're allowed to, you know, spend time out of the house and down creeks catching frogs and whatever we did, or you know, out in our bike riding around. So we were quite active as kids, and obviously into our sport as soon as we could. You know, the old man sort of went down teaching at Manjum up in 66. So my first memories of footy were basically rocking up to the Manjum up Imperials games fully dressed in my kit, which was a pair of boots. I don't know how they found a pair of boots to fit me at that age. And they were the same colours as Collingwood, the Manjum Imperials. I still are. So I had the black and white stripes on, which wouldn't go down too well these days. But, you know, they were great memories. And obviously the old man coached there for 4 years and moved up to Bunbury and coached the Bunbury Bulldogs and won a flag there. I actually was lucky enough to go to their 50th reunion a couple of years ago. Obviously the old man was no longer with us. But I met some of the old guys that played in that game. It was a fantastic experience because I had spent most of my days there sitting on the bench next to the trainers and whatnot. So I always had a love for the game from a time before I could even play it. So I was always going to play at some stage.
5: What sort of impact did Dad have on your sporting career?
6: Obviously, you know, your father's someone you always look up to. So I was always going to play, as I said. I never got to see him play at Perth or at Waffle level. But and by the time I did and can remember, he came back and actually coached Gosnells to a flag as captain coach in 73, and a lot of his time at Bunbury, he'd start on the bench and come on when he thought they needed him. My memories of him playing aren't really clear, but as a coach, he was really good with working with young men. So a big influence, I would have thought.
5: You lived pretty much an old-fashioned WA sporting life as a kid back in your era. You played Australian footy in winter. You played cricket in summer. Did you represent WA in either at junior level, Earl?
6: No, my first state game for footy or cricket was a Shield game. I sort of bypassed all that. As a cricketer, I was probably I was a good footballer back in the back in my early days. I sort of went down and tried out for the state under 13s, I reckon, and as they probably told 20 blokes, mate, you were number 14. You just missed out. So missed out on that, and then I always loved my footy more than my cricket. Not that I didn't like cricket, but I always thought I was going to go down that path, and then cricket sort of just out of nowhere exploded when I went to the Perth Cricket Club. I was at South Perth originally, playing down the grades in the thirds and fourths for a couple of years, and then all my mates from school were at Perth, so I just went across there just to play thirds, really, which is where I started. And probably within three matches, I was up playing my first A-grade game. So it's just sort of... And from the back end of that season, I was basically in the state squad. So there was a bit of a meteoric rise and one that I wasn't expecting. And sort of, yeah, it went from there. It was a very short career. I go along to a lot of the past players' functions because I've got a small group of really good mates I met through cricket. And I feel like a bit of an imposter there. You've got all your test players, you know, Swampies, the Basil Woods, and all those guys who are really good guys to get on well with. But there's me, you know, with three shield cakes sitting in the corner enjoying all the spoils of it. So, but, yeah, from that point of view, I never really had the probably confidence to push on with cricket. And like I said, I always loved my footy. So I was fortunate enough to... be given an opportunity there.
7: Well, you said it was a meteoric rise through cricket. You know, you struck some gold pretty early on as a footballer too. You made your waffle debut. You're only 18 years of age, opening round of the 83 season at Lathlane Park against South Fremantle. You kicked four goals on debut. What can you remember of your first waffle senior game?
6: That was a bit of a blur too. I sort of didn't play Colts. And back then you didn't really play Colts, you'd finish your junior footy. So I did year 12 at Wesley College, went down, we won the Allco Cup that year for the first time in the history of the school. And the old man happened to be coach. He coached the school for 3 or 4 years, I think. And my last 2 years he was coaching sort of one, as I said before, he had a really good ability to connect with young men. So the school had no success at all, had obviously talent go through, but just had no confidence with their program. They weren't expected to win anything. And the year before, we lost the Allco Cup by half a game. So all of a sudden, the guys thought, hang on a second.

0: Leaderville Oval. So I played a Colts game, and at the end of the game, and it didn't go that well, to be quite honest. And at the end of the game, the resis were short, and they said, anyone want to sit on the bench and go on if they need you? So I put my hands up straight away, and in the second half, it went on, and I had just had one of those halves where the ball just followed me everywhere. I wish I had more of them. But so next week, I started the resis, and the week after that, Gary Armstrong, who was probably the resident centre forward, he went down with injury, so there was an opportunity there, and I played the last practice match against Swans in the league game, and once again, I didn't think I set the world on fire. And then the next week, they called my name out to make my debut. So I wasn't that full of confidence, I can tell you, going into it. But yeah, managed to have a pretty good game. I was playing on Tony Kelly, who I think had played state footy the year before, or had played a state game anyway. And he probably thought he was this 18-year-old upstart. And I'd only just turned 18 the week before, so I was pretty young. But through a bit of luck, and the ball sort of followed me a bit in the first half. And it was a stinking hot day. I remember that. It was about 35 degrees or something at left lane. So had a reasonable start.
1: Well, you said you didn't go into that game with great confidence, but you played 19 games in your first season. So how comfortable were you, Earl, at waffle level by the time the end of the season ticked round?
0: I was. I mean, I was never an overthinker about it. When I say no confidence, like, it never worried me to play, but I just, I hadn't come off any sort of form. So, I never thought I couldn't play at that level. It's like anything you don't know, you don't overthink it, so you don't worry about it. That's one of the great things about youth. You tend, young guys coming into footy tend not to worry about stuff that they can't impact. So it's only when you get older and you start worrying about that sort of stuff. So that never worried me. In fact, I didn't play a reserves game till. At all until I think it was halfway through my second year, I had a recurrence of an ankle injury. So that's when Chubby finally got his hands on me. He reminds me ever since he finally got hold of me. So he actually had a standing ovation for me in the rooms when I made my reserves debut, so just taking a piss out of me. So it was one of Perth's finest, old Chubby.
1: Now, you've sort of tried to gloss over your cricket career, but we will spend a bit of time on it. You were seriously quick. In actual fact, I played two Colts games against you when I was playing at Subi, Florida, and you were pretty rapid. You had a loose limb sort of action. Did you have anyone specifically helping you with your cricket as a bowler?
0: No, not really. I mean, when I got to Perth, Ian King was there, so Kingy sort of tried to take me on his wing a bit. But I think the great thing about Kingy being a West Indian was he sort of knew that don't tinker with it if it's not broken, sort of thing. And so he just allowed me to run in and bowl as quick as I wanted to. So I was a lot quicker after 5 o'clock. and the heat wasn't one of my friends either. Bowling in 40-degree heat wasn't a great day, but. I suppose it was just an ability that came when I grew a bit, and I think tinkering with it probably slowed me down a bit. But once again, got a bit of outswing by doing it. Who knows? I mean, we'll never know. Mm. And if I could have gone on to the next level, but I enjoyed my cricket. But once it came to a decision to make between cricket and footy. It was always going to be footy. I mean, I had some, as I said, some great memories from cricket. Went on quite a few Colts tours, not as many as Darren Ramshaw. He holds a world record for Colts tours, but I went on a few and had some great memories from those. And and played some reasonable cricket. I think I got a bit frustrated with the cricket. I think it came to me too easily in terms of getting picked to play Shield cricket, and then when I thought I deserved it later on, it didn't come my way. So. Well, that's probably a bit of dummy spitting on my behalf too. I've been known to do that.
1: So the end of 1984, which was the end of your second WAFL season, you opened the bowling for WA at first-class level against the touring Sri Lankans. You picked up 2 wickets in each innings. One of the wickets was a bloke by the name of Aravinda De Silva, who scored 20 centuries and played nearly 100 test matches. What are your memories of making your first-class cricket debut?
0: Oh, look, very nervous. And it was back in the old days of the WACA, before they...

0: redeveloped the ground. So, you know, they had the old bar at the Perth end, and I think I had a few mates in there chanting as I ran in. I was just trying to tell them to shut up. But, it was a bit nerve-wracking. And the first innings went okay. I was reasonably tidy. The second innings, I still got two wickets, but I got flayed around the park a bit. But I don't think Sri Lanka had played a test at that stage. If they had, that wasn't too many. And so they were fairly new on the international scene. But they had some talented players who were really risky, those subcontinent players. And I remember we played that game against Sri Lanka, and then later on in that season, probably only a month later, we played a Colts team against them down at Stevens Reserve down in Fremantle. Mm. And Aravinda hit one of our quicks, I can't remember who it was, but just absolutely smoked into those pine trees on the left-hand side. Just off, wasn't even that short. And you thought, God, this guy can actually seriously play. So I was glad I didn't have to bowl him too often. But, as history shows, he went on and became a fantastic player.
1: So that was December 84. Ticking into the new year, you made your Shield debut. It was against South Australia at the Wacker. You picked up 4 for 37 in the second innings. One of those wickets was the late, great David Hooks. You played a further 2 Shield games. You finished that season. I know you keep playing yourself down, but 12 wickets and an average of 26. Did the Wacker try to talk you out of giving the game away and making footy your sporting pursuit?
0: No, not really at all. No, around that time, I think I was about the only right-hander going around in the state squad. There was, obviously Peter Capes and Bruce Reid, but me and Reid played our first class game together. And there wasn't a lot. I mean, Fott was just finishing his first class career, maybe 12 months beforehand. So he was around sort of trying to guide guys, but and I was the only guy there, so he was trying to get me to bowl like him, which I wish I could have, but I certainly had a completely different action. And that was what I was talking about in terms of trying to probably tweak a little bit too much at the start. The back end of that season, I played the last two Shield games, one in Adelaide I was 12th man for, then the next one was in Tassie. And I came back from there with shin splints, and I bowled really poorly in the first innings. And David Bean made 130, which is no, David Bean make 130 against a good attack, let alone me bowling pies at him. But and I saw him at a function. Carlton had him as a guest speaker, and he certainly remembered me. I said I wasn't at my best that day, and he said, "No, you weren't, were you?" So. the second innings, I came in and I knew I had something wrong with my foot, and they just threw me the ball and said, bowl as quick as, for as long as you can. Mm-hmm. And overs were 1 for 5, and then I couldn't walk off the ground, and it was sort of a stress fracture. I'd missed the first 7 weeks of the footy season with it. So I think I hadn't endeared myself necessarily to the powers to be with my approach to cricket. I never took it probably as seriously as I should have. Loved the beer afterwards. I think they probably thought, well, this guy's a bit wayward. So, anyway.
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1: Well, 1986, you were runner-up in the Perth Footy Club Best and Fairest, and late that same year, the VFL granted the licence to the West Coast Eagles to enter the competition. Were you spoken to by the Eagles at all when they were putting their list together?
0: Yeah, I actually went to a function they had at the old Parmelia Hotel with prospective recruits or players for the following year. I was pretty keen to jump on board, to be honest. And when it came around to actually talking money, I'd been spoken to by Geelong.
1: Mm-hmm.
0: And John Devine had come across and spoken to us in Perth. And then the last couple of finals is when Melbourne got involved and Cameron Swab was across. He came across for the first semi when we played Claremont, and I played pretty well that day. And then he brought John Northey across for the second game against Subiaco when we got towed up. And my memories of that game is I was playing on Mark's noddy, and he just kept running off. I don't know how many possessions he had, but it was a truckload, and I couldn't touch it. So poor old Swoop probably thought, what's he got me into here? But they were pretty persistent. And then, like I said, when it came talking to money, the money the Eagles were offering up at that stage was not even half of what Melbourne were offering. Mm. So it became a pretty easy decision based on that. And so I sat down with the old man, and we said, right, looks like... he said, what do you think? And I said, looks like I'm going to Melbourne. And he said, I'm glad you said that, because that's probably the best decision you could have made. And so he said, well, you better ring up Mossy and tell him. I'm thinking, aren't you going to do that for me? So he certainly worked on my resilience from an early age. So I wasn't that comfortable ringing Mossy, but after I got off the phone, I felt a lot better about it. He wasn't necessarily that happy about it, but he could certainly understand where it was coming from. So.
1: Well, you mentioned John Northey, your first coach at VFL level, as it was at that stage. How did you find him as a coach?
0: In the early days, and we had a pretty young group. There was a lot of guys who'd come through the 19s, and that he was pretty good. He had a sort of us-against-them mentality, and young group, that's all you need, really. Yeah, you go. But I think as time went on, he didn't really evolve as a coach. And for an older group, you're looking for something more than that. So, by the time it came around to the end of 1991, I'd sort of thought I'd won the race there, and was looking for something a bit more than just rah rah rah. So, but that's when I was probably keen to come back to Perth, and I'd had chats with Nizzy and with Mick Moreland, who was recruiting at the time. But unfortunately, they'd already done a few trades with Richmond, so there wasn't too much left to trade with, so it was never going to eventuate.
1: So when you first lobbed in Melbourne, how different was the training workload compared to what you were doing at Perth Footy Club?
0: We lobbed in there, and I think I didn't go across till after Christmas, so I was basically just after the New Year. And I think they just appointed a guy called Steve Lawson, who was fantastic for us and a ripping bloke. But he'd come from Carlton. He was an understudy at Carlton. So as soon as I heard that, I thought, oh, we're in trouble here, because Carlton had a reputation of doing the 100-100s. And sure enough, that's what we did. And I managed to get through. I don't know how. But we got the shirt, and I've still got that in the cupboard somewhere just to prove that I did it. It was certainly a bigger workload, and you don't really realise till you're in the middle of winter how difficult training is on the heavy tracks. And we trained at the Junction Oval, which is, they actually had Country Week tennis. They held that there. That's how good the surface was. that was in January. They wouldn't have been playing Country Week tennis in July, I can tell you, because it was just a bog. And every ground in Victoria was. Back in those days, from halfway through June through to probably the end of September. And with the advent of YouTube now, you can actually go back and find any game you want. And there was one game in particular in 89. It was around the state game where South Australia played Victoria and Tony Hall did his knee in the bog at the MCG, but it was like 80% just ankle-deep mud. You just couldn't find any traction at all, but you just had to get used to it.
1: You played 63 games at Perth before you moved to Melbourne. How much do you think that benefited you in the transition into VFL footy?
0: I went over as a 21-year-old turning 22. I was a pretty young 21-year-old. you look at these guys these days, they're not even 18 when they're asked to move, basically turning 18 that year. Or at worst, turning 19. That's a big ask. Out of home, living with a family you don't know. So, yeah, having those extra few years under your belt gives you confidence to know you can play that level. I was never really worried about whether I was going to make it or not. I was just enjoying the ride, really. Mm. I'd never thought at any stage through my career at Melbourne if it was going to finish. Mm. Like, you take one day at a time. So, certainly having, Brownie as a coach, he was a great mentor for me. Could be hard, but understood individual. So, I found his 2 years there was really beneficial.
1: You made an instant impact. You arrived, as you said, after Christmas and New Year in 87, and you made your debut in round one against Fitzroy at the MCG. You had 17 disposals. The team won by 39 points. What are your memories of your VFL debut?
0: Not much. The only real memory was I was playing centre-half back and the first bounce ball got kicked my way and I took a mark. So I thought, that's handy. And back then, stats were, like, half the games weren't even televised and stats were nothing. Like, no one knew what the stats were. Mm. But if it was these days, you'd be quarter time just checking, getting someone to check your stats for you. So that was probably the only real memory. We had a good win and because the club had, I think, only won 7 games the year before, so that sort of got us off to a reasonable start. And it was a real transition year for Melbourne, as I said, with a lot of young guys coming through. We had guys like Peter Moore, Robbie Flower, Stephen Ick, Alan Jarrett. They played a lot of footy at different clubs, not Tulip so much. He was obviously always Melbourne, but they'd recruited into the club. And by the end of the season, all these old guys, apart from Robbie again, weren't playing. So they'd sort of gone past them, whether it was injury or just someone better had come along. So Peter Moore basically got injured and then couldn't get back in the side because Jimmy and Steve O'Dwyer had cemented their spot in the ruck. And, at one stage we were, I think, 6-10 and then won the last 6 games to sneak in the finals. And, the famous run to the Premier Final.
1: And that famous run ended with a bit of finals folklore. You mentioned Jimmy Steins. Alas for him and alas for you, he encroached over the mark after the siren. And Gary Buchanara, probably one of the best kicks that's ever played the game with a 15-metre penalty back then, was brought from about 55 metres out to 40 metres out, and he slotted it home, and the Hawks won by 2 points. So an extremely cruel way to miss out on playing in a grand final. What was the mood and the aftermath like in the rooms when you went in?
0: Yeah, I still don't think we fully grasped the opportunity that we'd missed. We weren't going to be in too good a shape the next week. I think Brian Wilson had broken his collarbone and Robbie done his shoulder as well. So we're going to be a bit bashed up going, have we got over the line to play a nice fresh Carlton? And it turned out to be a 30-degree day or something too that day. But we'll never know. And you've sort of coached a bit. You put your coach's hat on and go back and watch that last 5 minutes. And yes, there's so many opportunities for us to win the game, and we were so poor defensively in that last play. All we had to do was defend that ball and not let it get out of our 50. And it was just, you think, wowee, as a coach. And once again, I don't know how much review tactically was done back in the day, but if it was a modern game, we would have strips torn of us. So it was frustrating because we were so good in that game against really quality opposition, and we didn't get across the line.
1: What was John Northey's direct reaction to Jim Steins when he got back into the rooms?
0: Well, there is a famous photo of him giving him a spray. I can't remember it personally, but once again, we're all sort of a little bit shell-shocked, to be honest. We're all sort of wondering how the hell did we not win that? So there's a photo of him looking directly at Jimmy with steel in his eyes. So he wasn't happy. And we the worst thing was we had a function upstairs at Waverley. I don't know why we organised that afterwards, so we had to go up there and it was a pretty sombre night.
1: Following year, you made the grand final. So you're on the biggest stage. You take on Hawthorn, and it was a 96-point loss. At that stage, the biggest loss in a grand final. How deflating is that when you come off the ground and having to regroup when collectively the team had played so badly? I guess, well, not on the biggest stage. It is the biggest stage of the year in the sport.
0: It wasn't a flash. I mean, I think we got beaten by 16 goals straight. It was 22-20 to 6-20. So nothing went right for us at all. We couldn't kick a goal. We were actually reasonably competitive early on, but kicked really poorly for goal. I think we were 3-10 at half time or something. And not that we're probably ever going to win the game, but the margin certainly didn't do us any favours. And one thing I took away from the game was how quickly it went. Being an inexperienced group in that sort of environment, that it just felt like the siren went to start the game, and next thing you know, it was finished, and we just got absolutely clobbered. So, you use that experience down the track when you get another opportunity, and especially coaching and being able to advise guys in that moment to not get caught daydreaming and make sure you're involved right from the start, because it does go extremely quickly. And I know, speaking to the guys at Wesley Curtin when I was coaching there, they certainly got some value out of that advice. Mm.
1: Demons made the finals the next three seasons in a row, but you eliminated each time at the semi-final stage. What was the level of frustration, both personally and around the club, of being in the mix but not trying to, or not able to get back to redeem yourself after that big loss in the grand final?
0: I think 89, we copped a red-hot Geelong in the first semi, and they were certainly a lot better than we were. And we'd had a few injuries back into that year, so that... we're probably never going to get over them. I think that was the year we had something like 7 knee reconstructions in the club, so it was certainly testing our depth. But I think 1990 was the year that sort of got away. We beat Hawthorn back-to-back last game of the year and the first final to deny them a spot in the grand final for the first time. I think they played 10 years in a row or something ridiculous in grand finals. She might have seven, maybe.
1: Seven.
0: I might have been stretching a little bit then, yeah. But then the next week, that was the famous draw, Collingwood West Coast. So that sort of gave us a week off, which I don't think it did us any favours. And we probably went out against West Coast a little bit cocky. And the other thing was we lost our best player, Gary Lyon, on a Thursday night with a crisscross handball drill. He just copped a corky in the wrong spot and missed the game. And so little things like that conspired to probably not give us our best chance of redeeming ourselves. And by 91, I could see we're on the slide down. So, and that was when the great West Coast sides were coming through. So, it was very frustrating. It contributed to my exit there. I just thought our best footy was behind us. I didn't think we were getting coached in a manner that was going to improve us. And once again, the trade period was in its infancy, and we traded out Stephen Newport, who was just one of the guys that everyone loved to play with, for Rod Owen at St Kilda. And Rod came in and had a good start to the year, but then fell away and got injured. And then it just basically became a bad distraction at the club. I don't know if it was a fun went out of it at Melbourne or not, but I think that certainly contributed to me thinking, right, let's get on there. Let's go and find somewhere else.
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15: This is ANU's Western Australia. I'm Lee Harrison. The state's Liberal leader says he's thrilled with the party's campaign in the Secret Harbour by-election, despite their primary vote falling to just 17%. One Nation has secured its first lower house seat in WA, with candidate Luke Hurtigan winning the by-election and snatching the once safe Labor seat. Basil Zemplis says One Nation's win was also thanks to the Liberals directing their preferences to the minor party.
16: Our preferences have directly affected the outcome of this result. One Nation would not have won without our preferences, so we have impacted this result. And we will continue to impact results around this state, but I'm pretty certain that many of them will start to come our way at the next state election and that we will be in a winning position.
15: Meantime, two new opinion polls show support for Labor and One Nation remain neck and neck. Michael Packey reports.
17: One Nation has sent shockwaves through Labor ranks after the minor party snatched its first lower house seat in the West Australian Parliament, winning the Secret Harbour by-election. The victory prompted leader Pauline Hanson to declare there is no longer such thing as a safe seat. Prime Minister Anthony Albanese hit back, declaring One Nation dangerous and dishonest. The latest news poll and Redbridge survey both show core support for Labor on 29%. One Nation has 30% of the primary vote in news poll and 28% in Redbridge. Michael Packey reporting.
15: Nearly 140 people have now lost their lives on WA roads this year. Police say a Hyundai Accent left Oak Park Road in the wheatbelt town of Warrior Mooring and struck a tree on Saturday afternoon. The 18-year-old man driving sustained critical injuries and died at the scene. WA is now on track for its worst annual road toll in almost two decades. To sport now, Fremantle is undefeated in Perth this year, but Hawthorn insists it's ready for Thursday night's qualifying final. The Dockers have won 8 of their past 9 against the Hawks, including a 15-point win in round 9. Hawks defender Jarman Impey says they're upbeat.
18: Another opportunity next week to turn things around. So I've always just had that positive mindset naturally, and I think that's just from my upbringing. And I feel like we're just in a really good place, and holistically, we've got a good team, and the goal was to finish top four, and we have.
15: Meanwhile, Fremantle's been defeated by Carlton in a thrilling AFLW clash. The Blues secured their third win of the season, 48-42. And a tough start for the Aussies on day one at the US Open, with Adam Walton and Talia Gibson losing their opening round matches. This is Air News Western Australia.
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20: Good morning. Taking a first check of your Monday traffic. Mitchell southbound, slowly building a little bit here and there, some of the merge points, but still not a bad run heading into the city. Kwinana northbound, underspeed Thomas Road and Rowley Road, and a light change of 2 Patterson Road northbound, Mand Road in Kwinana Beach. Do you believe that happiness matters to seriously ill children? 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Starlight.org.au, station sponsor. 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
27: Showers developing today after a beautiful weekend. 14 already right now, so it's not exactly chilly, with showers developing later today. Partly cloudy for tomorrow, 19. A possible shower Wednesday, 19 degrees. Then a few showers as we head towards the back end of the week. So it's a wet start to spring. Showers for Thursday, Friday, Saturday, and just a possible shower for Father's Day on Sunday. Right now, here in Perth, as mentioned, it's already 14.3 on our way to a top of 22 degrees.
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0: Born to be Wild. What a wild card. We got what we wanted. Or at least the AFL got what they wanted, I reckon, with Carlton into the finals. Not sure Melbourne fans would agree. There were certainly a few messages in a family group chat Saturday night that didn't agree with that. What a wonderful start to the wild card we've had. First ever Friday night. It was a kick after the siren. The Bulldogs lived to fight another day after Tim Membry missed. And then Carlton, can they be stopped? They're into the final eight after overcoming a sluggish start to beat the Demons. In front of more than 90,000 at the MCG, 170,000 people flocked to the G over the two nights. Television numbers were through the roof, so even if you were sceptical, and we all were, why do we need it? The AFL will just point to those numbers and say, hey, born to be wild. Good morning and welcome to Sports Breakfast. It's the final day of winter, the 31st of August. So we've just about made it through the cold, dark, wet mornings. The sun will be back before we know it. And the weekend gave us a bit of an early entree to spring. Two great waffle finals, Claremont and East Perth winners. So Claremont set up a date with Peel Thunder. And the Royals, what a gutsy win that was. They end the Bulldogs' premiership defence and set up a date with their fiercest rival in the Perth Football Club out at Lathlane Park on Saturday. What a cracking contest that will be. Plenty of other news around, plenty of other sport to talk about. We'll get through as much of it as we can between now and 9 o'clock here on Perth Sports Leader, 91.3 Sport FM. Jacob Lansby, my name. I'd love to hear from you today on the text 0429 913 913 or call as well 9418 7700. Plenty of time for your calls. Have you changed your opinion on the wildcard concept, or are you still very much in the we don't need it, 24 weeks is enough? We get a top eight, that'll do. I reckon Melbourne fans would be of that opinion this morning. But I'd love to hear from you, 0429 913 913. And if you're a Waffle fan, love to hear from what you made of a cracking first week of the Waffle Finals. Jacob Lancer has mentioned is my name, and Wayne Clark sitting to my right. Morning, Wayne.
1: Morning, Jacob. Morning, listeners. I think it's there to stay from what we saw, wasn't it? Two cracking games, you know, especially the Friday night one. That just went back and forth, and I suppose they'll just say, as you said, look at the numbers, look at this, that's why we do it. Now we get into the finals. We've had the wild card, that's maybe the way we should be looking, and the wild card proves successful, but I just still don't like it. 10 sides out of 18 making it, you know, it's the mediocrity bit, but again, it's the numbers are there, so long may it live.
0: What about when we get to 20 teams?
1: Well, that still doesn't make a difference.
0: There's a realistic chance in another...
1: What, we'll go to 12?
0: No, we'll stay with 10. But will it change your opinion if it's half the teams again, like it used to be?
1: No. I still think that the top eight is enough. If anything, with an 18-team thing, you should have a top six. But that's... Okay, that's old-style thinking, obviously, now. The whole idea is to get as many games of football and get your broadcasters happy with that and your sponsors and you're making money. So it proved that last night, on the weekend, that it works. It helped, as you said, the teams that were playing, especially Collingwood and Carlton, the way that they've been going. There was just so much interest in that. That was just phenomenal. Atmosphere, crowds. It was the perfect storm for the AFL. So... Yeah, they kicked it off and they'll thumb the nose at everybody, you know.
0: Andrew Dillon said it's here to stay.
1: Yeah, well, of course it's going to be now.
0: But wait for GWS Gold Coast or, you know, a game that's off Broadway. The two games that aren't in Melbourne, the other, I don't think we can continue with this now. You know, it was absolutely perfect how it worked out. They got the teams they wanted. They got Carlton, they got Collingwood, they got a couple of worthy other opponents. The Bulldogs won, so Western Bulldogs continue on, and yeah, Melbourne's great season ends. I mean, yes, they lost on Saturday night, but really their season was lost the week before when they lost to the Bulldogs, fell out of the top six where they'd been for a lot of the season and were set the task of beating one of the form teams of the competition.
1: And lost Van Rooyen.
0: Yeah.
1: That was it. He was a big loss into that.
0: And
1: side.
0: Lever.
1: Yep.
0: And Jefferson. So, yeah. It's what I will say, isn't it better that we had football on at the weekend?
1: Yep.
0: So we normally have a bye. We normally sit around, twiddle our thumbs, and say, when the finals start, at least there was some... And that's why the viewing numbers are up, is because people want to watch football at the business end of a season, and they want to watch good football. And they got two good games over the weekend. So from that point of view, it's a big tick. And the AFL are certainly giving themselves, as Tony McCarr would say, a two-ander this morning. What was the bigger bombshell, Wayne? The Secret Harbour by-election or Scott Penderbury defecting the Gold Coast?
1: That was a bit of a surprise. We'd sort of spoken, you know, over the last week or two, what'll he do? Will he do a Hodge? And do his own, which he did. He's done the Hodge thing. And if he's got aspirations to coach AFL, you know, at the highest level, he's making the right decision. He's getting out of a system that he's been in for so long and going somewhere else and getting experience outside with a coach that's a premiership coach. He's going to play a little bit, and I would imagine he might just play home games and maybe not travel, but travel as a coach or whatever. And then he's got a two-year deal after that for assistant coaching. Ideal way to learn the trade of coaching. And, you know, we saw Voss and... I was getting the
0: Buckley. Colin
1: Buckley. You know, they just went straight into the system that they'd been in for 20 years. And that doesn't work. Even the worst folds and all them. He went to Carlton. Get away from, you know, the environment you're in to learn and see what happens in other clubs. There are players that have gone from club to club, I suppose, playing. That's a little bit different. But when you've been a one player like that in a system like that, you don't know anything else. So, I think it's a fabulous move, you know, from his point of view. I don't know what, you know, diehard Collingwood people think about it, because it may have come out of the blue a little bit, but he's given everything for that club. So surely people would say, look, go there. We want you back. We want you back at some stage to win a premiership for this club.
0: Now, Matt Arrow Smith's never here on a Monday, but I don't think he would have been. If he was meant to be scheduled to work on a Monday, I'm not sure he'd be here.
1: Yeah, I reckon.
0: Yeah,
1: Morning.
0: Yeah, there's been a bit of that. Well, it was Sidey's last game, so he's finished. That was Friday night. And then first thing Saturday, the news is Pendlebury's going.
1: Right.
0: I had a pretty strong feeling he would go, that he wanted to play on, that Collingwood was sort of umming and ahhing over whether they'd give him another opportunity. The 2 years playing was the sweetener. So he'll play beyond his 40th birthday, provided he gets to 2028. And he'll be the oldest footballer since Michael Tuck, I'd imagine, because Dustin Fletcher just got to 40. But Pendle's birthday's in January. So provided he plays in 2028, he'll be the oldest footballer in three decades.
1: So what role does he play at Gold Coast? Just a little bit across the half-back line, managing it from there, you know, like a Hodge did at Brisbane for that year?
0: Possibly, but you look at what they've already got, Gold Coast. So they've got Noble on one half-back flank, former teammate of Scott Penderbury, and they got Dan Rioli on the other.
1: Yep.
0: So is he a midfield rotation? They had problems this year with their midfield. Petrarca didn't fit in with Rowell and Anderson. I'm not sure what the on-field role looks like, but clearly it's just about as much about the off-field, isn't it?
1: Yep.
0: Mentor the young players, you know, set it up for them. Hodge was brilliant for Brisbane. Mitchell was very good for West Coast too. He added another year to his playing deal, and then he ended up moving into the coaching box and was the midfield coach in the premiership. So, yeah, there's real scope, I think, for this. And people go, oh, why would you do it? You know, their legacy's tarnished. No, it's not. I mean, when he finishes playing, Scott Penderbury will be a legend of Collingwood. But everyone, when they talk about Luke Hodge, they generally speak about him as a Hawthorn player, because that's where he won his premierships. But Brisbane people speak about him glowingly as well. So, if anything, this just improves his legacy for me. The fact that he goes to another club. He impacts a new club. The Gold Coast Suns are, 15 years old? Still looking for some consistency, some relevance. And I think someone like Scott Penderbury gives them that relevance. Yep. I think it's a great move. Well, well done to the Suns for actually coming up with the idea to lure him out of Collingwood.
1: Yeah, and I suppose there would have been discussions at Collingwood, without doubt, McRae and Penderbury, and maybe, you know... There might have been mature discussions, and McRae said, well, look, we can't guarantee you what's going to happen here now, but if you can do that and go and you know, benefit for your coaching and all that. And we've seen a couple of players go off and do that, and it's proven very, very successful for them. So, yeah, I think it'd be a mutual agreement.
0: Well, I'd love to hear from you if you're a Collingwood fan who's in a bit of mourning today. 0429 913 913. Call 2 948 7700. A few here early off the text. For Tony, heard this on the weekend. Tony's not with us today, but I'll pass this on. He'll be here Friday. Cozzy Pickett is a quarter pounder. You see him for a quarter and then you don't see him again. Gee, had a wasteful night. Missed some chances. Had a great season. I think it should be made a bit like Melbourne. Had a brilliant season, but ran out of steam. And unfortunately for the D's, that last quarter was painful. Watching it, and I guess for a family point of view, lots of Melbourne supporters in my family hoping they might be able to secure victory, but Carlton were too good. They're a different team, clearly, from the team that was 1-8, and Michael Voss was farewelled. Josh Fraser has coached Carlton to finals, and they have a good record against the Cats, their opponent, in the elimination final. They've won 4 of their last 5. How far can they go, Wayne?
1: I heard that this morning. I didn't realise that. They've won 4 out of their last 5 against Geelong. So they match up well, and it's amazing how certain teams do, don't they? And their confidence is just through the roof. Again, this will be a really good contest, and I would say there's going to be 90-odd thousand people there again. And that's on Friday night, isn't it? So, how far can they go? We keep just thinking they're going to fall off. Just watching the four teams that played on the weekend, I've sort of thought, I don't think they can all go any further than in the next round. But then when you look at the matchup with Geelong, that might be the one that is the doubtful one. But no, another good game this week. So I don't know how far they can go.
0: For those wondering, the final's now locked in. So Fremantle-Hawthorn, Thursday night, what a massive game that'll be. 6:10 here in the West. Geelong-Carlton, Friday night. Sydney-Brisbane at the SCG is Saturday afternoon. And the Saturday night game is Adelaide and the Western Bulldogs. I don't think the Dogs can go any further. I mean, they probably should have been knocked out. If memory kicks straight, it's all over for the Bulldogs. I reckon Adelaide would have been delighted because Collingwood match up very well with Adelaide. Yep. So it's that time of the year that matchups do matter. But I look at Geelong and how they finished their season. They had 3 really simple, straightforward games. They had Essendon, they had Richmond, they had North Melbourne. All games they won fairly comfortably. North gave them a bit of a fright, but they still won it comfortably enough. Carlton are full of running. They're full of emotion. They're riding this wave. Geelong are fresh, yes. But Carlton seem to be... I think they want to play every week. I don't think Carlton wanted the season to stop. So I just wonder what the week off has done for the Cats. They've got their fine now. The concussion waiver saga's all sorted. But I'm fascinated by that game. The other 3, I reckon you can predict a winner. I think Freo beat Hawthorn. I think Brisbane beat Sydney. And I think Adelaide beat the Bulldogs. But I'm genuinely torn on who wins Geelong-Carlton.
1: Yeah. No, it's a fair assessment. But I still think Geelong, when it comes to finals, they'll step up. So... Who knows? We won't see. We might have a red on it.
0: I've learnt my lesson. After many years of failure. I got one earlier in the year with my weight loss, and I think I'll just stay with that. Wharfie time. What chances are Wharfie time coming out on Thursday night, do you think? The Hawks have already said they've prepared for it. They've trained it. What chances?
1: If they're 24 points behind, I don't think it'll be coming out.
0: The Dockers or the Hawks?
1: No. If it's 24 points behind the Dockers, it'll be coming out.
0: Yes, it'll definitely
1: be coming out. But I'm pretty confident with the Dockers this week.
0: Yeah. Well, the Wharfie time made an appearance yesterday at Coburn in the AFLW. Fremantle-Carlton, that finished in a thriller. The Blues held off Wharfie time and the Dockers to win by a goal. Coburn Arc as a ground. Still getting my head around it. Second game I think they've played there now at the Arc. That's where they're going to play their home games, which is where the Fremantle Football Club is based these days. But nearly all the scoring was done to one end yesterday in that AFL women's game. What about the jumper clash on Saturday?
1: Oh, that was ludicrous. Same coloured shorts, same everything coloured apart from a bit of red on the front from the Western Bulldogs. I just thought, saw it and I thought, looking at the highlights, I knew nothing about it. And then you just thought, which team's which? It looks like an all North Melbourne team.
0: Well, I was listening to Before the Footy on Saturday morning and John Townsend pointed it out. I thought, I'll flick it on. And went, he's got a point here. It's terrible.
1: Yeah.
0: The jumper clash. Indigenous round, so the jumpers look a little different to how they normally do.
1: But even if you had different coloured shorts.
0: Yeah, that's a poor error from the AFL. That's as straightforward to put it. That is a poor error that should never happen. I mean, how did they overlook it? By the time they ran out, they should have gone, wait a minute, no, we can't have this. Sorry, go back and change your shorts to white or a different colour.
1: Might have been a bit late then.
0: No, well, maybe. But surely clubs are prepared for that kind of thing, that they'd have. Maybe not. But still, that's not something that should have happened. And that's embarrassing for all concerned. Morning, guys. I'm sorry for this. If it's true, what I'm hearing, that Mike Hussey is going to be part of the Poms coaching group, this makes me so angry. Never give the Poms anything. Keep them down for as long as we can. Never give it in to them. He should coach in the IPL or BBL. But I repeat, never give the Poms a hand up. They must think we are stupid in the head. Sorry, guys, a very angry cricket nut. Not happy.
1: Oh, well, he's going to get angrier, maybe. You know, I don't know what role he'll have, but I wouldn't be surprised if he does take it on. No, they're talking about Cricket Australia. Oh, no, we can use him. Well, why haven't you been using him full stop? You know, if that's the case, it suddenly you create a position. No, I don't mind if he goes. I tell you, one of the things that was emotional, which I saw on the weekend, was the Jai Arrow situation with the Rabbitohs. He led the team on as captain, went down into his position, and the game started. And, well, I think, I forget what tune they played.
0: You Never Walk Alone.
1: That's it. You Never Walk Alone. And fantastic. And he'll do that this week again for his 100th game. Well done to the NRL for allowing it, and well done from the Rabbitohs and the opposing clubs to be part of it. It's just something just nice, you know. Yep. It's just beautiful to see what they've done, because he's obviously gone downhill very, very quickly, and, you know, these two games gives him 100, and, yeah, well done.
0: Touching scenes. Yep. I mean, Wayne Bennett is one of the fiercest competitors, you know, stony-faced, never gives the media anything. And to see those scenes in the change rooms where he was helping Jai Arrow put his socks on was pretty emotional to watch, to be honest, wasn't it?
1: Mm. Yeah. Oh, the whole thing was just absolutely fantastic. And I think when we heard that was going to happen during the week, you thought, oh, it great, how's it going to work? And he actually went on the ground. They took the kick off. He was down there next to the post, and they got the next thing, and then they made a sub straight away. And I don't get emotional, but I did the other day. I just thought that was just delightful.
0: Yeah, touching scenes. And the Rabbitohs went on to win the game, which is really, well, it's an afterthought considering the emotions leading in. But it capped off the day for Jai Arrow, and he will get to that 100th game mark this week. Same scenario. He'll start on the field and then immediately come off, and that'll count as his 100th appearance for the South Sydney Rabbitohs or in the NRL. 0429 913 913, the text, couple more here. Boys, at the end of the day, did the wild card hurt anyone? No. And it helped fill the pockets of the AFL with mass attendance going to the game, as well as massive viewership numbers. So it was a winner on both fronts. And I think it's clearly here to stay, as Andrew Dillon said on Saturday night at halftime in the Melbourne Carlton game. He said, everything's exactly as we wanted. This is why we brought it in. And Carlton's season wouldn't have continued if not for this wild card. They would have left their run short. And the run probably doesn't happen, let's be honest. If they know there's no wild card, Carlton probably don't win all of those games because there's less motivation to keep winning. So it's inspired one of the great runs for a team in recent history. How far can they go? Well, only the next few weeks will answer that. Mick from Carramar, Pendles will likely play across the half forward line. His entry into the forward 50 will be an asset. Wherever he plays, he'll be a classy addition.
1: And the thing I think they've looked at is just the way he prepares himself. You know, I don't know if you've seen that sort of little doco on him, and, you know, how he trains and what he does at home and what he's got at home, and the way of the hot water, the ice baths and everything he does. It's just incredible, you know, the way he prepares himself. So he could get another good couple of years out of himself by the look of it. Well, he's confident he can. So, and the Gold Coast will benefit.
0: I guess if he doesn't get to that second season, he's still
1: doesn't
0: a coach.
1: Yeah.
0: So he has the option. He might get to the end of 27 and go, you know what, my body's not up to it anymore.
1: Yep.
0: I'm here as a coach. So it's a great deal. It does make me wonder, though. There's been a few talks off-field about Scott Penderbury and some failed investments and a few people ripping him off. To sign a four-year deal and move your family up to the Gold Coast, he must be trying to recoup a little bit of money, because it sounds like he's on reasonable coin to go up there for a playing contract.
1: Yeah, but
0: anyway.
1: if it's also for what his future is from here on in, his career-wise, you've got to be prepared to do that, no matter what sort of line of job it is. And he's prepared to commit with it, and the family are happy to... Well, I suppose they are.
0: They've got no choice. They'll like the sunshine, I reckon.
1: Yeah.
0: A couple of young boy and young girl, so I'm sure they'll enjoy a few years in the sunshine before moving back to Melbourne. They might like it so much that they stay. Hey, we're about to clear a break because James Sully-Sullivan is on the other side. We'll pick up that Dry Arrow story that Wayne mentioned, a heartwarming scene over the weekend. Sully's already on cloud nine, and he'll tell us why on the other side of the break. 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Busy show. James Sully-Sullivan to join us. Drew Jones, Steve Malaxos, Mick Collis is going to recap a Wallabies win. And James Sansalone's a very happy East Perth CEO. The Royals had a win in the reserves as well. So they're through to the second semi in the reserves, and their league team progresses to a cutthroat first semi-final after a thrilling win yesterday. That's all to come on Sports Breakfast.
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4: Good morning. Taking a first check of the roads. Not looking too bad. Mitchell Freeway southbound, just a tad under speed. Burns Beach Road, Whitfords Avenue and Warwick and Reed Highway merges. Kwinana northbound, that's a little busy. Thomas Road through to Rowley Road. Around town, a light change. Paterson Road northbound, Mandro, Kwinana Beach. And heads up, train services have been cancelled on the Fremantle line between Fremantle and Claremont. So you can expect delays on Stirling Highway and Tonkin Highway because the airport, Armidale, Ellenbrook and Midland lines also affected. It's Bernie D. That's the latest traffic on 91.3 Sport FM.
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0: Sports Breakfast, welcome back to the program. We've just hit 6:30 here in the West. Plenty of early texts, opinions being shared. I'd love to hear from you. 0429 913 913. Call 2. There'll be time for your calls today. 9418 7700. David at Iluka says Josh Fraser must now be coach of the year. Well, Stephen King was a popular choice early. The Demons are out. They didn't make the finals proper. Josh Fraser's Carlton did. So, David, he might have a compelling case, particularly if they continue to win, as they've done for so much of the back half of this year. Let's welcome a winner. James Sully-Sullivan joins us as we recap the penultimate round of the home and away season in the NRL. And James Sully-Sullivan, as I mentioned before the break, is on cloud nine. Let's welcome him to the airwaves. Morning, Sol.
8: Jacob, Wayne, listeners. Well, I am up and about. Yes, one would say we have a top four, we have a top eight. Oh, I tell you what, exciting times in WA Rugby League as well. So it was a cracking weekend.
0: Well, let's start with the important thing, because there's been a bit of byplay on this show, and Wayne put you in the gun a couple of weeks ago, and he was quite critical of some of your multis that you throw out for us, and some of your wages, your anytime.

0: nasty.
1: No, you weren't nasty.
2: I just said
1: you're not a nasty person.
0: Yeah, well, you know, I think that's even like a bit nasty. But
2: well,
0: anyway.
2: Wayne was on board, so he was happy. He came in with a smile on his face as well, Sal. So he got on board, and hopefully our listeners did responsibly, of course. But it was a nice way to finish a great weekend, and an emotional weekend, wasn't it, with the scenes with Jai Arrow and the Rabbitohs. What heartwarming scenes. Wayne Bennett, such a tough man of the NRL and hard to get anything out of, but to see him there helping Jai Arrow put his kid on was moving on Saturday.
1: Oh, you've got me again. Yeah, I tell you what, that's the bit that... It was amazing, and well done to both the Rabbitohs, the Titans, and obviously the Roosters on Friday night, and the NRL for allowing this to happen. He didn't want to come off, did he, Jai? He was, no, get lost. And Cody Walker, who's been front and centre, I think when it was all first announced, I said, yeah, how shattered Cody Walker looked in the press conference. And, yeah, and as you say, Wayne Bennett put in his socks on, and it was just, yeah, it was beautifully done. And let's be totally honest. And as I said, Friday night, he gets to play his 100th. And what about the other bloke, Dunny? Cam Murray goes good off the bench, doesn't he? that's probably the way to say it. But, yeah, I tell you what, they did well, the Rabbits, because they had, emotionally, it's pretty tough. It's pretty tough, but they focused, and now they're on track. They're a little sneaky side, this Rabbit side. As you know, Latrell Mitchell had a little bit of time on the weekend on the field, so you just never know with this Rabbitohs side. Are they the smoky that no one's talking about come finals?
0: All right, as you said, the eights sorted now. We've got one round to go, and as you say, top four, top eight, all sorted. It's that between sixth down to, you know, eighth position, I suppose. There could be a few changes there, but two teams that won't be involved were what we saw on the Thursday night with the Broncos 20 and the Storm 46. They finished off the season pretty well, the Storm.
1: They did. It was a good performance for the Storm, and obviously they had their full spine back, as we say. Yeah, I thought they trialled that new kickoff thing and no one wanted to play it. It was quite funny, actually. But, mate, let's focus on the Broncos for a moment. If this is the worst title defence in the history of rugby league. And to make it worse, 9 straight losses at Suncorp. 9 in a row they've lost at home, and they really didn't want to be there, did they? That was the attitude. You're sort of watching it, you're going, I don't want to be here. So, yeah, they've had a review, and Madge, he's sweet at the moment, the coach. But, yeah, it's going to be a big off-season up there in Brisbane, trust me.
2: Yeah, they wouldn't want to repeat this season next year, and there'll be real issues. Oh. I mean, you come off a premiership, and sometimes there is a bit of what we call a premiership hangover, but this has been a diabolical season from start to finish, really, for the Broncos. And you mentioned their home record, a lot of unhappy fans streaming out of Suncorp. The Sea Eagles, been a very interesting year for them, hasn't it? I mean, they're going to miss the finals, but they finish, or at least close to finish, with a win over the Dragons 44-10 at Four Pines Park. I guess when they look back on the season, Sal, they'll lament their start and elements of their finish.
1: Yeah, well, you've hit the nail on the head. As you said, the start of the season, and then we saw Anthony Seibold go. They started so well under Kieran Foran, and then they just had that lapse, didn't they, middle of the season, where they lost. The big key to them, they lost forwards at the wrong time, and obviously Tom Trbojevic as well, but what we've seen, we saw young Onatani Large come on. He's a promising kid. He's going to get an opportunity to play a bit of first grade. But, yeah, I think you're right. If we look back at the comp and you'll go, oh, Sea Eagles are probably the side that, you know, just missed the opportunity. They led 26-0 against the Dragons on Friday night. Jeez, the Dragons didn't wake up. But, no, it was a good win, and they'll finish strongly. And, you know, they would have come off that field on Friday night hoping for a few results to go their way, but they didn't over the weekend, so that's it for them.
0: All right. The Panthers up against the Bulldogs. You talk about sides of disappointing. I think the Bulldogs, you could put them in that category. You know, they offered so much early and then really just did fall away. They've sort of tried to get back into it, but not good enough. The Panthers, well, they've consolidated that second spot at least, and again, a chance for a title.
1: Well, I'll tell you what, and weren't they ready for it? And I was looking in the dressing room before this game because the Bulldogs beat the Panthers in round one. Oh, in the first round. And then all of a sudden, I just looked at a bloke like Liam Martin. Liam Martin was in beast mode on Friday night. He'd bash up his mother. That's how fired up he was. And she's a nice lady, Maxine. He grabbed 2 tries. And as you said, they just never let the Bulldogs into the clash. You talk about, I think you're right, Wayne. I think we'll all sit down and Jacob will agree. And we'll look at the sides of being

0: disappointing in 2026 after so much expectation, and the Bulldogs are definitely one of them.
1: Yeah, left their run too late and ran into a Panthers team that was looking for a steadying win. So, yeah, last year was disappointing how finished they peaked too early, and this year they just didn't get going, the Bulldogs. So there'll be, I'm sure, a thorough review of their season as well. And we mentioned the Rabbitohs and the Titans with JRO and those heartwarming scenes, and the Bunnies won 8-4 in the end and set it up with a powerful first half. It'd be hard not to start well after those emotional scenes, so.
0: Yeah, and that's the thing. That's what I think Wayne Bennett was over the moon about. They did take that, you know, emotional energy and turned it into points, as you said, 28-6 at half-time. So they're never going to get beaten after that.
2: Well, the next one, the Roosters and the Dolphins, they just swapped positions on the table at the moment. The Dolphins go up to third, the Roosters go down to fourth, but they'll hold that fourth position with whatever happens really on the weekend. But where did you see that? Because the Roosters are the ones that we were sort of thinking, oh, they're going to be pretty strong at the moment. Was this loss anything?
0: Last 2 weeks, Dunny, have been awful, haven't they? Absolutely. And they lose Sam Walker now with the syndesmosis injury. He'll have surgery this week, so there'll be changes there. They're pretty lucky that they did sign a bloke called Daly Cherry Evans, who no doubt will just slip straight into the seven jumper. But they led 6-0 early. And as they did the week before, they led, and then they just, the Dolphins, let's get serious about this, though. This is a big effort, this Selwyn Cobbo with a couple again, and all of a sudden, we know, like last year, they scored more points than any team in the comp. This year, we know how that back line is just Ferrari-like. It is so good, but it's been their defence that's let us down, and that's the big thing for me. I think, big defensive performances like that sets you up beautifully to go well in the finals, but yeah, as you mentioned about the Roosters, a couple of weeks ago we thought, oh yeah, they're going to roll along after that. They haven't been the same since that Panthers game, have they? You know, that strong physical game, and it really took the wind out of them. And now, as I said, no Sam Walker for the rest of the year.
1: James Sully Sullivan's with us. So looking back at round 26 of the NRL Premiership season, the top eight and top four now decided. The Cowboys locked away that eighth spot with the win over West Tigers. They were down at half-time, so they had a bit of work to do at home, but they powered away from West Tigers, who looked a bit tired after half-time, and the Cowboys had too much to play for.
0: Yeah, they did. I think Todd Payton would be disappointed with the performance, though. They did what they had to do. They had to win and secure that top eight spot, and they did. But it wasn't a great game of footy. Benji Marshall, very, very angry with the officials. He was a bit... Yeah, he's a bit lost for words. He just didn't want to say too much, but as you say, that's basically the Tigers, isn't it, really? The season they've had, so much promise, and the air's out of the balloon. But Cowboys will play finals, but they need to be better.
2: All right, Warriors on top. Pretty free-scoring game, 46-32 against the Knights, and I suppose one of the highlights there is a Cleary making a debut, a brother.
0: Yeah, the little brother, Jet, he's actually born in New Zealand when Dad was over there coaching. So, of course, he played for the Warriors, did second father-son combination to play for the Warriors, Steve Price and Riley Price, and now Nathan and Jet Cleary. Yeah, and he played well too, the kid. I tell you what, though, they didn't start well, the Warriors, and 16-0 down, and then the send-off of Jacob Safidi in the 12th minute. He was sent from the field, and... You know, 46-32, Webster would be disappointed with the point score, but to be fair, he did rest both his halves. He's just giving blokes rest at the right time so they're ready to go. But as you said, at the end of the day, Dunny, it's what we said last week, they'll get two home finals now. So we won't see him back in Australia till October. So, yeah, that's all they had to do, win, and they did.
1: Final game. The Eels beat the Sharks, and Craig Fitzgibbon's reactions in the box showed it all, I think, the frustration. Not sure we can trust Cronulla, so with a result like this on the eve of finals. I mean, yeah, to go down like they did, they might be sitting fifth on the table, but it could be a very early exit if they play like that.
0: It's like Groundhog Day again, Jacob and Wayne, isn't it? Every year we get to this stage, and, you know, a couple of weeks ago, this Sharks side looked like they're going to finish in the top four. Trindle gets injured, and they just... Yeah, they've lost their heartbeat. They were disappointing. But this Parramatta Eels side, nothing on the line. I tell you what we've seen this year from Parra, though, and Jason Rollins has given some young kids opportunities, and haven't they grabbed it? Ronald Volkman again yesterday. He was outstanding. And up a Tridle, he's Perth-bound. He scored the opening try. So it's always good to see You know, Jason Ryles hasn't worried about these kids that are going to other clubs. He's given them first-grade experience, which, in my opinion, is good for the Perth Bears, especially with young Upper.
2: Yeah. With just one round to go, will you see, and now that we've got the eight settled and the top four, will you see sort of a resting of players next week? You know, that's always a debatable thing of what coaches do.
0: It is. You've hit the nail on the head, and it's been something that the NRL have really done the last few years. There's some of those positions can't change. So, but at the end of the day, Roosters taking the Rabbitohs, I don't think any player will want to miss that. Sharks can't afford it. Cowboys, maybe, but they're the same. Like Tom Dearden's only just come back in. The Warriors won't because they, you know, at the end of the day, they'd love to win a minor premiership. Panthers, maybe. Dolphins, maybe. Yeah, but I don't think there'll be too much because, as we said, Andrew Webster did it with the Warriors this week, resting both halves. So, they need, you know, it hasn't worked. Let's be totally honest. Have a look at what the Raiders did last year. I'll use that as a comparison. He rested, what, the whole side. They didn't win another game. They had no momentum going in the finals. I know they were ever so close in that first round. But I think they'll learn lessons of that last year, Dunny. And that's why we've seen players rested like this round and last week. So I don't think there'll be much tinkering.
1: All right, so that's a look at the penultimate round and the question there around resting, rest or not to rest for round 27, which starts Thursday night with, they're all dead rubbers really, but the Bulldogs-Broncos is the first game of the weekend. So NRL Women's, we're moving very quickly towards finals there as well. What were the results that defined round 9 of the NRL Women's competition?
0: Yeah, only one round left in this one. Titans are good winners over the Raiders, 26-20. Roosters just continue on their way. They were good. Knights, big winners over the Cowboys. Dragons beat the Warriors over there. What a great game that was. I watched that yesterday afternoon. Broncos got their mojo back. Ali Brigginshaw came back and they won their first game in four. And then West Tigers, big winners over the Bulldogs. So, yeah, one round to go in the NRLW.
1: And locally, finals arrives here over the weekend. Couldn't have asked for better conditions. So what were the results there locally in the NRLWA?
0: Yeah, well, the women's on Friday night, we had the major semi-final, so Ellenbrook Rabbitohs are into the grand final. They defeated the Joondalup Giants 36. The elimination final, Willoughby Bears defeated the Fremantle Roosters, and then around the grounds, it was at Weber Reserve. Willoughby, in the major semi-final, we had a cracker. South Perth 17 defeated the Willoughby Bears 16. So South Perth into the grand final, and in the elimination final, it was a close one as well. Fremantle Roosters 24 defeated the Kalamunda Bulldogs 20. So two very, very close semi-finals, and I think that's the competition in a nutshell. These top four sides, not much between them, but it's South Perth Willoughby and Fremantle left.
1: Well, it's a fantastic finish coming up, and you mentioned off the top, Sal, that rugby league here in Perth is going from strength to strength. The Bears continue to win people over, I think, both commercially and clearly as a team. And that's all very immediate now. Any other Bears news to share with us?
0: No, not as yet. They've only got, I think they signed 28. So at this stage, with a couple of development contracts there as well. But as you said, yeah, it's all promising over here as well. A lot of people have got a set on PNG over here, which because of all the, you know, the tax scenario. So the Perth Bears are the flavour of the month and their New South Wales Cup side, they finished second. So they're up and about as well.
1: Well, one thing we learned over the weekend, Sal, you can handle the pressure, Cronulla can't. So well done to you with your wages with us. And Wayne was very happy and I'm sure a number of our listeners were as well.
2: Don't get a big head about it. You've got a bit to go yet.
0: I've still got 5 weeks. And then we've got a World Cup.
1: Yes. How good's that? A World Cup here in Australia to look forward to once the regular NRL season finishes. So it barely stops this year, those rugby league. Thanks, Sal. Have a great week. We'll chat to you later on.
0: Stay safe, boys.
1: Good man. James Sully Sullivan with us here on Sports Breakfast. Very happy with his work over the weekend, and rightfully so. You do the work, Wayne. You get up early, you do the work, you get the rewards.
2: Yeah.
1: Well, you do anyway, and others.
2: No, I had a little bit on it. I just thought, geez, he's got to get one soon. So, it was nice little result.
1: Make sure you listen in Thursday because Sal's in form.
2: About even, Louise.
1: Yes. Oh, is she up this early?
2: Yeah, should be up.
1: All right, yeah, about even.
2: Something.
1: Scotty Scheffler, the class has risen to the top. So he's won the FedEx Cup for a second time.
2: Yeah.
1: He won by three shots in the Tour Championship this
2: morning. He came from behind too. I think he was about six spot leading into the last round. I'm not sure, but God, he's good. He is just so good.
1: Just so calm and composed. I mean, there could be a war going on, you know, in the adjacent green, and he'd just continue on his merry way. He just doesn't seem to be flummoxed by anything.
2: $10 million straight into the kick for the win.
1: Wonder what he got for his Happy Gilmore appearance last year. I wonder how that rates compared to some of his golfing tournament wins, because he made a cameo, more than a cameo in that.
2: Did he?
1: Happy Gilmore too last year. Yeah, he and a few others. So he's a rich man. There's no doubt about that, and he deserves his riches because he handles the pressure as well as anyone. He and Rory McIlroy are probably the two standout players in men's golf at the moment, and rightfully so. Rory couldn't handle that pressure for a long time, could he? But has now won two Masters tournaments and still looks very much like he's at the top of his game, and there's been very little to suggest that Scotty Scheffler hasn't been at his best over the last few years.
2: Min Woo Lee sort of finished off all right. He finished in fifth spot, but it was that second round where he had a five over. Just had, you know, and he's five shots off the lead in the end, 16 under, and he was 11 under. So it was that second round that just absolutely killed him.
1: Started so well, but, yeah, fell apart in the second round. A few off the text we'll get through. We'll also, for all of our Radio Geraldton listeners, recap a massive weekend of footy finals in the GNFL. Stick with us. We're in the run to seven.
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1: 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Next hour, Drew Jones to join us. Drew is going to talk us through the footy news of the weekend. Certainly Scott Pendlebury. His stunning news just hours after Collingwood season finished. He didn't play in the game against the Bulldogs. He was out injured. So his last game was against Brisbane in round 24. So a neat piece of symmetry. Scott Pendlebury's first game for Collingwood was against Brisbane, and so was his last. 20 years apart, 21 seasons. Quite an incredible contribution to the Pies. And, yeah, he's probably their greatest ever player. Now, I didn't see Bob Rose play. I didn't see Gordon Coventry play. I did see Nathan Buckley play towards the end of his career. But in my time of watching football, I can't imagine there's been a better player play for Collingwood than Scott Penderbury. Now, the fact that he's going to play for the Gold Coast, does that change anything, a part of his legacy? I don't think so. But if you read social media, there's a lot of Collingwood people who can't quite comprehend that Scott Penderbury's going to be wearing another jumper and might finally, Wayne, have to play at Cadinia Park. After all these years of avoiding playing down in Geelong, he might have to go down there in a Suns jumper.
2: Yes, he'll be playing on different grounds around the place.
1: He said that. He did a press conference and he said, there's a few grounds I've never heard of that I have to play at now. So he'll get his head around that. What's a good result games-wise over the next 2 years? How many games, Scott Penderbury, would Gold Coast say, tick, we've got what we needed out of him? Or it doesn't matter?
2: Oh, if they get over 20 out of him, I think.
1: Across the two? Next,
2: yeah.
1: So 10 think, each year,
2: yeah.
1: Minimum.
2: But he'll probably prove us all wrong and nearly play all the games.
1: And be an All-Australian.
2: Yeah.
1: 39. Yeah. Well, it's certainly a big story. A couple here off the text. Morning, boys. Call it a conspiracy theory, but did the AFL have anything to do with Pendles going to the Gold Coast? Also, not sold on this whole wildcard round thing. Not just a cash grab, but yet another way of compromising the fixtures and someone in AFL house trying to justify their job. Cheers, Craig from Adavale. Reckon the AFL had anything to do with Pendles?
2: I don't think so. I think they're past that. I think they had a bit to do with getting Hardwick up there and, you know, things like that nature. But, gee, they've been around 15 years or something now.
1: Yep.
2: I don't think they've... they'll keep an eye on them. I suppose they've got an investment in it.
1: Yep.
2: But I don't think that's a major... It's not like getting a Gary Ablett up there,
1: no.
2: You know, in his prime and doing something there. That's a bit different. But, no, I don't think so.
1: Jacob spoke to a Pies insider yesterday and asked the money question about Pendles. Yep, he burned a bit of cash, but is extremely well-heeled and won't need to work again with other external investments. It's about getting up into some sun while the kids are still young and future coaching opportunities regarding Penderbury. Dan Houston is 100% on the trade table. He's only been there 2 years. Left Port Adelaide, went to the Pies, and it sounds like Houston has a problem. It could be on the move, Wayne, to a third club, potentially. Dan Houston. 0429 913 913. There's a blank text here for that listener who sent through a text about 10 minutes ago. Maybe just press send again, because I don't know why, but it's come through as a blank text. So try again. 0429 913 913. There isn't a player that played as many high-quality games as Pendles. He'd be at an 85% at a rating of 7+, says one listener off the text, bringing some numbers to the table. Geraldton sporting scores. Now, we know the NBL won finish. The Buccaneers were runners-up, but the football season has reached a crescendo, or is about to anyway. We're into the semi-finals. Semi-finals have been completed, week one, and the top-of-the-table Rovers have slumped to their first defeat of the season. They went undefeated through the home and away. They've lost the second semi to Brigades, 9-6-60 Brigades, Rovers 5-11-41. So the Rovers get a second chance, yeah. But Brigades cause a boil-over.
2: I told you. I've been on them all the way along.
1: I'm still on Rovers. They'll be fine.
2: Okay. No, well, you've got to get past the railways now.
1: Yeah, they'll be okay.
2: Yeah? They're coming off the tracks?
1: No, I don't think so. I mean, they didn't play the week before.
2: Wheels falling off.
1: They were inaccurate in front of goal. 16 scoring shots to 15. If they kick straight, they'll be fine.
2: Oh, okay.
1: That's just a nice little setback. Just a reminder, you're not invincible. You're not going to go through the season undefeated. Rovers will be fine. But good result for Brigades. Fantastic win for Brigades. To have the belief that you can win against a team that's undefeated. Mm. Yeah, a bit of a free swing, isn't it? I mean, you have the double chance. You know if you lose, you're going to get another go. But they did it. They're through to the grand final, Brigades.
2: Yeah. Now the pressure's on Rovers. You've seen that before. We've seen it before.
1: Well, Perth are in that boat too in the waffle. They've got to win to stay alive. Mm. Otherwise, it'll be straight sets for them too. Railways defeated Chapman Valley. Chapman Valley did well to make the four, but no real... chance of knockout for Railways, 14-7-91 to Chapman Valley, 7-6-48. So Chapman Valley exit, and the preliminary final is between Rovers and Railways to play Brigades in the GNFL Grand Final. Ladies, Chapman Valley have been dominant all year.
2: Yeah.
1: They crushed Towns by 46 points.
2: Yeah.
1: And in the first semi-final, that was a bit closer, but it was 11 scoring shots to 3. Brigades won by 8 points. They were a bit wasteful, 3-8-26 to 3-18. So Chapman Valley into the Grand Final. And they'll play the winner of Towns v Brigades.
2: Chapman, they'll win it, and they'll win it very comfortably.
1: Looks like it.
2: Unfortunately, it's a little one-sided in the regards of the women's.
1: I think they're undefeated too, Chapman
2: yep,
1: Valley, and their percentage
2: are.
1: Is a whopping, I think it's in the thousands, or pretty close to it. So they've been dominant. Now, as far as players from Geraldton and Northampton, it was pretty slim picking over the weekend with a number of clubs finished and a few others waiting. But Patrick Cripps played his part in Carlton's win, 22 disposals and a goal in the wildcard win over Melbourne. Judd McVie, does he hold his place for Fremantle? They're preparing for Hawthorn on Thursday night. And does Jack Martin hold his spot, preparing for Carlton on Friday night?
2: How invested is Patrick Cripps in that Carlton side at the moment? And you know, we saw him early in the year, just thought, oh, he just looked as though he was just going to go through the motions. And just that the change in him and that as well, and just his football, how he's playing his footy, it's back to what one of his best, you know, Brownlow medal form sort of thing. So, yeah, it's an amazing turnaround for that whole group. And a lot of it's just the attitude and belief. You know, Mackay, I mean, suddenly he's what he should be, a giant of a bloke in the forward line and actually using his body and creating an influence.
1: Completely different player.
2: Absolutely.
1: Just wonder,
2: it was a bit of a sook before.
1: Were they turning their toes up to make sure that Voss went, do you think?
2: Oh, I don't think so. But it obviously doesn't take much in the mindset, you know, between turning things around or just going through the motions. And Fraser's sort of tweaked something, and he's tweaked the right things. So, yeah, as you say, the massive chance against Geelong. When you look at the record over the last five games, four wins, they've beaten them four times. So, yeah, we'll find out Friday night how long this will go.
1: And the win they had over Geelong this regular season was the one that really announced that they were building something. Now, Cripps kicked the winning goal that night, and yeah, it helped Carlton build belief that they could beat good teams, not just teams around them or below them at the time. And here they are. They're part of the final eight. If they win, they'll be in the final six. So well done to Josh Fraser, well done to Carlton. And you're right about Paddy Cripps. I thought Cripps was probably going to finish up at Carlton at the end of the year. You chat to people. Rob Wiley was with us a few weeks ago. He knows him well. He said, no, he's very loyal. He'll stay put. And probably only looked more and more like that the longer the season's gone on. So I hope he does stay. I know there's a romance to him coming home and playing for West Coast or Fremantle, but I think personally it'd be great to see him finish as a Carlton Blue, and then maybe he can move back to Perth and move into coaching or some sort of footy role off-field. But, yeah, one club player. As much as we speak about Pendles and his move to Gold Coast, yeah, you don't want to abandon something like that now all of a sudden, do you? There's a future there. There's something you can see.
2: Yeah, and the other thing, you know, someone like him, his off-field future would be pretty secure probably in Melbourne. You know, he'd have interests and business, and, you know, it'd be interesting to see if he does come back to Perth. You know, a lot of times they end up staying there because of what they've done off-field, you know. So maybe the lure of the country living might get him back, but I don't know. It's difficult, isn't it?
1: Hi, guys. Can I get a shout-out to the Guildford and Cullamunda District Swim Club swimmers after an incredible weekend at the 2026 WA Short Course State Championships. An amazing 50-metre breaststroke from Aidan breaking the boys' WA under-15s all-comers and residential record in 28.91. Congratulations to medal winners Aidan, Marcus, Zebediah, Tommy, Jordan, Grace, Georgia, Christina, Caitlin and Lenny. And congratulations to everyone who smashed a personal best. Griffin, Evelyn, Daniel, John, Christina, Keegan, Jackson, Max and Scarlett. An outstanding effort from the entire team. Congratulations. Well done to all of those in that event over the weekend. Guildford and Cullamunda District Swim Club as part of the WA Short Course State Championships for 2026.
2: Fantastic. I wonder where they come out of, where the swimming, where would be the pool there? Cullamunda?
1: Yeah, I think so. I think there's a pool up there in Cullamunda.
2: Yeah, there's one halfway up the hill there too.
1: Guildford, you can just jump in the Swan River, can't you?
2: Yeah,
1: just swim in there.
2: Swim around Lilac Park.
1: Absolutely, what a beautiful spot. Is Patrick Cripps the best player to come out of Eastern Melbourne? Oh, there's too much time I could devote to that subject. There's a lot of Brownlow medalists who've played, have been recruited out of Eastern Melbourne. So that's subjective. I'm not sure there's a right answer, but Paddy Cripps is a star of the game, and not sure he'll win another Brownlow, but two Brownlows, multiple best and fairest. He's been a champion of the game, and he's kept Carlton alive, along with many of his teammates, heading into this weekend. It's news time. There's plenty still to come on Sports Breakfast. Drew Jones to join us. We'll chat the big footy news. Steve Malaxos to join us too, as we recap the wildcard round. We'll chat a bit of waffle with Steve too. One of his former clubs, Claremont, is into a second semi-final. Stick with us. 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
12: This is ANU's Western Australia. I'm Lee Harrison. The state's Liberal leader says he's thrilled with the party's campaign in the Secret Harbour by-election, despite their primary vote falling to just 17%. One Nation has secured its first lower house seat in WA, with candidate Luke Hurtigan winning the by-election and snatching the once safe Labor seat. Basil Zemplis says One Nation's win was also thanks to the Liberals directing their preferences to the minor party.
13: Our preferences have directly affected the outcome of this result. One Nation would not have won without our preferences, so we have impacted this result. And we will continue to impact results around this state, but I'm pretty certain that many of them will start to come our way at the next state election and that we will be in a winning position.
12: Meantime, two new opinion polls show support for Labor and One Nation remain neck and neck. Michael Packey reports.
14: One Nation has sent shockwaves through Labor ranks after the minor party snatched its first lower house seat in the West Australian Parliament, winning the Secret Harbour by-election. The victory prompted leader Pauline Hanson to declare there is no longer such thing as a safe seat. Prime Minister Anthony Albanese hit back, declaring One Nation dangerous and dishonest. The latest news poll and Redbridge survey both show core support for Labor on 29%. One Nation has 30% of the primary vote in news poll and 28% in Redbridge. Michael Packey reporting.
12: Nearly 140 people have now lost their lives on WA roads this year. Police say a Hyundai Accent left Oak Park Road in the wheatbelt town of Warrilow Mooring and struck a tree on Saturday afternoon. The 18-year-old man driving sustained critical injuries and died at the scene. WA is now on track for its worst annual road toll in almost two decades. To sport now, Fremantle is undefeated in Perth this year, but Hawthorn insists it's ready for Thursday night's qualifying final. The Dockers have won eight of their past nine against the Hawks, including a 15-point win in round nine. Hawks defender Jarman Impey says they're upbeat.
15: Another opportunity next week to turn things around. So I've always just had that positive mindset naturally, and I think that's just from my upbringing. And I feel like we're just in a really good place, and holistically, we've got a good team, and the goal was to finish top four, and we have.
12: Meanwhile, Fremantle's been defeated by Carlton in a thrilling AFLW clash. The Blues secured their third win of the season, 48-42. And a tough start for the Aussies on day one at the US Open, with Adam Walton and Talia Gibson losing their opening round matches. This is ANU's Western Australia.
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17: Heads up, a crash on Mitchell Freeway southbound, Hester Avenue near above, traffic slow on the approach, and a truck breakdown on Berrigan Drive, the entry to Kunana Freeway heading northbound in South Lake. Mitchell southbound is under speed, Hester Avenue, then Whitfords to Reed, Kunana northbound, busy Thomas to Anketell Road, then Leach Highway. Trade bumper-to-bumper traffic for bumper-to-bumper savings at Aldi. 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
1: It's a fairly warm start to the day, but there is some weather on the way, some wet weather. Our showers developing, 1 to 4 millimetres today. Tomorrow, the weather clears, partly cloudy, 19, but rain is rather constant this week, a possible shower Wednesday, and then the showers roll in from Thursday. So it could be a wet night at Optus for the final between Fremantle and Hawthorn. 21 to 6 mils for Thursday. Friday, shower or two, 20 degrees, and showers expected Saturday, and a little bit of rain as well for Father's Day on Sunday. Make sure you get Dad something nice. Right now, it's 14.3 degrees here in Perth.
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1: And good morning if you're tuning in for the first time. Great to have your company. On a Monday out of a huge weekend of sport, what did you make of the wild card? Has your opinion changed after two great games, big crowds, great television numbers? Are you still... do you still have your flag to the mast that you're against it? 0429 913 913. You will die on that hill. 9418 7700 to call as well. We'll take your calls this hour between Drew Jones and Steve Malaxos to join us. WA Football Hall of Famer and someone who's had such an involvement in the game. Former Hawk, former Eagle, and played for both Claremont and East Fremantle, as well as coaching the Sharks in the Waffle. 0429 913 913. Morning, boys. Unlucky to Perth. Hope they can get through. Blake Schlensog will be playing in the PFL next season. Watch this space. Someone's got a whisper. Blake Schlensog kicked a couple of goals but didn't complete the game. Now, chatting to a few Perth people afterwards, that's because he was on restrictions. He'd reached those restrictions, and so he didn't take to the field in the last quarter once it was obvious Perth weren't going to win. But he'll be a watch this week to see if he gets up. It's a 7-day break for Perth, 6-day break for East Perth, but yeah, he's had a really rough season on the injury front. There's no doubt he makes a difference to their team, Blake Schlensog, but how can he get through a second straight game? A big final too. It's now winner takes all for the Demons as they host East Perth on Saturday. That'll be confirmed today.
2: Good quality finals.
1: Both were great games.
2: Yep.
1: Yeah, the intensity went up, as you'd expect. Been a great home and away season, but yeah, I thought Claremont-Perth was a really good game. Perth just couldn't finish their work. They had more inside 50s. They had 54 inside 50s for 8 goals. And Claremont were really good. There's something different about Claremont this year. Now, it's just one final in isolation, and we'll see how they go this week against Peel. But maybe it's the fresh faces that are helping Claremont. Yep. There's not as much baggage, because young Heath Melody, got to see him play live for the first time. I know he had him on last week on the show when I was absent and spoke to him on Waffle World a couple of weeks ago too. Impressive individual. Impressive young man. Just turned 18. And could go with the Eagles' first pick. I think West Coast would be silly not to look at him. He's a local. You take away the go-home factor. And he has class. He has poise. He didn't seem rushed. And he's playing in a big final at 18. And he's not overwhelmed by some of those bigger bodies and more experienced players.
2: Yeah, he's sort of been talked about pretty positively. What about the other kid, Gale?
1: He's good too.
2: Yep.
1: Yep, he looks classy. Quite tall for a wingman, but that's the way the game's going. You certainly see the youngsters of today are taller. They're faster. They're more athletic. And he had 20 touches, so he had a good game. And, yeah, Heath Melody had 23 and kicked a goal, probably in the best three or four players on the ground.
2: Crowd-wise, how was that?
1: 3.5, I think, at Claremont, and I reckon 3.5, pretty similar yesterday.
2: Yeah.
1: Great day at Fremantle. And Chris from North Beach off the tech says, what a cracking day at Fremantle Oval yesterday. Great hard-fought contest and a great standard of footy. Go the Royals. It was a great game. I mean, the first half was a bit of a snore fest. It's 3-2 at half-time. And neither team could connect, a bit like Perth. could connect with their forward line, and that led to a low-scoring scrap. Neither team was willing to give up too much ground, but I thought the second half had everything you wanted in a final. Back and forth, periods of momentum, big marks, great tackling. It was a ferocious contest, and East Perth deserved their win. I think Souths would have snatched it if they won that game. But East Perth continue on. And South Fremantle's premiership defence comes to an end. The only team they failed to beat in the season, Wayne, was East Perth. They lost to them three times, and ultimately it was the third loss to the Roars that cost them any chance of defending their premiership.
2: Hmm. Okay. Unlucky.
1: Yeah, well, my heart's not really going to break.
2: I must admit, I thought they would, you know, be able to follow up South. I thought they were just coming good at the right time. And but East Perth's a bit the same, haven't they? They've had that sort of season where they've had a lot of injuries and, you know, they've just been battling and just sort of hanging in there each week. And maybe they're going to time their run pretty well too. They've got a few back in. The skipper, he played pretty well from all accounts. Scott Jones back in. He's massive for them. A good game this week, Perth and East Perth.
1: Few sore bodies for both of those clubs, but particularly East Perth. Middleton and Wright did hamstrings, didn't finish the game, didn't play the last quarter, which only adds to the great effort for East Perth to win, two down on the bench. Jones is carrying an injury, is my understanding. There's a couple of others that'll be sore, no guarantee to get a few back. So I think it'll be tough for East Perth this week, in all honesty.
2: Are you sure? He played pretty well.
1: Got through. He was our Sienna's player of the day.
2: Is that right?
1: He had a great game. Actually jumped live on air with us after the game. Came up and put the headset on and chatted away to us. And never shy of a microphone or a conversation.
2: I was going to say, as soon as they see one, they just happen to have to jump in front of
1: it. Like a magnet. He gravitated towards it. But no, he was very impressed with his game and his team's performance. But yeah, Perth will be primed, I think. They'll be at home. They don't want to go out in straight sets. They'll be smarting from that defeat to Claremont. So I think the Demons will win. But East Perth won the two games in the home and away. So another team that East Perth has the wood on over the season. The Demons will have to buck recent history as well. But, gee, it'll stir some emotions, won't it?
2: Yeah.
1: East Perth and Perth.
2: Any injury issues? I think a couple of hammies from...
1: Yep. Middleton and Wright yesterday for East Perth. And wait and see on Perth. Schlenzog didn't finish the game, but that was supposedly because he ticked off his minutes and kilometres.
2: Now, Hardstay didn't start, did he?
1: He was a late withdrawal. So he's still battling a few symptoms with concussion. So that's a watch and wait. That'll be dependent on his symptoms this week. He was cleared in terms of 21 days, which is the amount you have to miss in the waffle, but he didn't pass all the tests cognitively. Mm. So you'd be cautious, but the young guy came in and played for him. Hopkins played a really good game. So maybe they don't need to rush him back. They know they're going to play at the worst in a prelim, and at best, they're into the grand final this week. So perhaps they give him another week off and back the team in. But Zach Mainwaring will be back for Claremont. He's done his 21 days. He was bouncing around in the club rooms afterwards, so he's ready to go.
2: You don't want to get concussion this weekend, do you? Because that
1: season
2: just puts
1: over.
2: You out. Yeah,
1: yep.
2: three weeks.
1: Unless, Wayne, it's a Peel Thunder player that's on an AFL list. It's different rules. So if you're an AFL player, so say our man Corey Wagner, and don't wish it on him, but say he got concussed. He'd only miss the, whatever it is, 12 days.
2: Is that right?
1: Rather than 21, because they've got access to AFL doctors, and for whatever reason, I think it's silly. But, just factor that in. If we're calling Peel Claremont this week and a Dockers player gets concussed, head clash with a Claremont player, they're both concussed. One misses 21 days, the other misses 12, regardless of symptoms and what happens.
2: Okay.
1: So, it's hard to get your head around, pardon the pun. But that's exactly how it'll work this weekend. By the way, both games will be Saturday. We mentioned this last week because the AFLW is on Sunday at Lathlane, so Perth won't be hosting Sunday. They'll be playing Saturday. Peel were offered the chance to play on Sunday and have the standalone game. Peel said no. They have the right as the minor premiers to choose when the second semi-final is played. It's their home game, and they've chosen Saturday. Both games are now up on the Waffle website, listed as 2:30 p.m. starts, Saturday, September 5th.
2: Okay.
1: So we will pick one of the two, and we'll announce which game we're doing a little bit later today, probably on Waffle World. We'll confirm the game that we're doing. Interesting. Both games have a certain interest, don't they? But Perth-East Perth is a captivating matchup. Go back to 1978. That's the last time they met in a final.
2: Well, yeah, that's one that's really cutthroat, isn't it? So one, if you lose, you're out.
1: Yep.
2: So that might be the one to have a real bit of a look at, because it'll be a little fiery one too, I reckon.
1: Why don't our listeners vote? Why don't you get on the text? Which game would you like to hear on Sport FM? Peel, Claremont, Perth, East Perth? 1978, that wet day, Buzz kicks seven, the late great Peter Bozzasto, losing cause for Perth, one of the great grand finals. That was the last time that the two teams met. On our way to Drew Jones, who's a couple of minutes away from joining us, it was a cracking finish yesterday at Fremantle Oval, and this is how it finished on 91.3 Sport FM as East Perth kept their season alive and ended the reigning Premier's chances south of Mantle of back-to-back.
3: 5-point margin in favour of East Perth. We're deep in the last turn. Crowd losing patience. Amateur is using all the time is allowed.
5: Why not?
3: Goal scorer in this term. Royals by Seven, 5 points. Quack. Quack leaps up. Fisted four. Jermaine Jones off hands had a fumble. Coming through was Graham. Worked off it by good. Jermaine Jones. And the ball is over the line for a throw in. Margin remains 5 points in favour of East Perth. 8-9-57 to 7-10-52. Either team can win in the dying stages.
5: Well, Dave Lindsay's down, so there mustn't be that long to go.
3: I know how long, but I'm not going to tell you, Mitzi, or our listeners. Don't. Thrown back into play from front position. It spills down to Van Diemen. Kicks East Perth inside 50, and Mark Quick. Might win it. Quick uses the body. Just about marked it inadvertently. Spills to Craven. He coughs it up. Souths at half-back. Sack swings it into the corridor. Tackled as he released one. Did well to Colborne, but Souths are a mile from goal, and they need to take it the length of the ground. Bounced out wide by Rayson. Looking here for Byron. He'll bring it inboard. Florenka needs to gather on the bounce and does. Tackled by Brayshaw. Forced down, holding the ball.
5: That could be the one.
3: East Perth free kick at half forward. Dying stages. The Royals lead by 5.
6: Slow kick to the outer side. Doesn't find North. Lasso could come into play. Just gets it in the nick of time, North. Left half forward. Ball picked up by Schofield. Legged. Craven. Yep, it's a whistle. He was legged.
5: That's it.
6: So that could do it. With time running out, we've played 26 and a half minutes here in this final term. Mitch Schofield can chew up the clock and line up for goal 50 metres out.
7: Can he reach?
6: Well, he might not have to. This may be enough for East Perth. Up by 5 points. Hush falls over the crowd. Timekeeper next door. Shares a glance with Jacob Lansmere. Mitch Schofield runs around the mark. Kicks high. It's not going to make the distance. It falls very short. A chance for Sachs at ground level. Now racing. One. Parker bursts out. Clears defence. Fulgrave. He's been good today. Dives at it. Socket towards the boundary line by Winder. Picked up Rusko at centre wing for the Bulldogs. Siren sounds. Well, it's not the ultimate, but it's redemption for East Perth. They survive, and South Fremantle will not be going back to back. The Royals are winners by 5 points.
1: It was a fantastic game, and it had a finish befitting of an elimination final. The Bulldogs exit, they had the ball to the wing in that final passage, but the siren denied them one last chance at a 4A forward. East Perth winners by 5 points in the elimination final. That is the fifth year in a row that fifth has beaten fourth. So ladder position, irrelevant when we get to the elimination final, Wayne. You just have to get there, whether you scrape into fifth or whether you lock in fourth. Fifth tends to beat fourth, it would appear, on recent history.
2: Oh, well, it's whether they can carry on with it now, East Perth, and there'll be a few people hoping they do. But the Perth crowd, another year in finals, they need to win one, don't they? They need to go to that next level now.
1: They did have a win last year. It'd be a step backwards, yep, you'd think, if they lost two finals and exited in straight sets. Do all the hard work to get the double chance, and you'd hate to go out with a whimper. So much on the line. Royals are chasing that premiership that's been within their grasp over the last couple of years. So, yeah, it's a great matchup this weekend. Jim of Canningvale has voted. He says East Perth beat Perth. As far as the Sport FM broadcast game, both games Saturday, 2:30. Can't be in two places at once, so open it up to the listeners. Which game would you like to hear on 91.3 Sport FM? East Perth, Perth, Perth, East Perth, or Peel Thunder and Claremont? 0429 913 913. Drew Jones about to join us. We are going to recap some of the big footy stories of the weekend and Steve Malaxos later in the hour. Next hour, Mick Collis will join us. We'll chat the Wallabies win over Argentina. Great test match over the weekend. And we'll finish with James Sansalone, the CEO of East Perth. Big weekend for the club. Now, we mentioned Heath Melody's name a little bit earlier, as well as George Gale. Axel Walsh is a name that we're going to hear a lot more of. He's 17 years of age. There was talk about him debuting on the weekend, yesterday. He played reserves. He had 21 touches and kicked 3 goals 4. He's 17. He's not draft eligible this year. He's draft eligible next year. Likely to be pre-listed by Tasmania. He is a really exciting prospect, and there's a good chance that he debuts in a final this weekend, Axel Walsh.
2: Yeah.
1: So the young guns could continue to burst onto the scene in the Waffle Final Series. It's a great little storyline on top of the games themselves. Yeah. We're seeing some future AFL stars make their name in the Waffle, which is great to see.
2: That's how important the Waffle is too, and it's unfortunate that the AFL doesn't realise that enough and put more into it.
1: Yeah, and it'd be nice to see a few more drafted at the end of the year too, with some talent coming through. Adam Jones does such great work in the talent space, many others, so let's hope a few get their chance. Speak of the surname Jones, let's chat to Drew Jones, who joins us here on Sports Breakfast this morning. He's part of the Fox Footy team, Fox Sports, AFL Tonight at this time of year, breaking stories. It's not just on the field, it's now off the field, with player movement becoming a big story as well. Morning, Drew.
4: Morning, chaps. How are we?
1: Excited, because it was a wonderful wildcard weekend. I'll be honest, I was sceptical, wasn't probably a huge fan, but it sure beats no footy. That pre-finals bye sucks. So it was great to actually have some footy and to see 170,000 people flock through the MCG over 2 nights for 2 big games. Are you a fan of the wildcard, having seen it now?
4: Yeah, absolutely. Amazing weekend. I think, to be honest, it set the bar pretty high for wildcard weekend going forward. I'm not sure it's going to be that good every year. And there were some special circumstances around these two games when you think about the fact that Collingwood were just about toast halfway through the year. They came home really strong. The Bulldogs looked pretty middling about 6 weeks ago. They've turned things around, so you know, they came in pretty good form. And then, of course, you know, Carlton in the form side of the comp over the last nearly 4 months now under Fraser. They wouldn't have been playing finals last year, and they're able to advance through the wildcard round and into the top eight. So it ticked a lot of boxes. The crowds were incredible. But Carlton fans are just, they are special. You know, not always in a positive way, but when the team is going well, like, they are just incredible. So loud at the MCG. And yet again, they turned on a magnificent show to support their team. And that was a real grind in the second half, but the Blues were able to get the job done. And yeah, that last quarter between the Pies and Dogs was amazing. I've always been a wildcard man. If you talk to Julian De Stoop, who used to work at Fox Footy, I was talking about the possibility of doing something like this quite a while ago. Maybe it's just my affinity for American sport, but I just think more finals is good. Like, now we've got 11 finals instead of 9, and I think that's a good thing for fans. It's tough for the teams who have to play 5 weeks in a row, finals footing, but I think, I think we've got it right.
2: All right, before we sort of go into the games and that, but what about the Pendlebury announcement? Did you have an inkling of that, or were you blindsided like a lot of other people?
4: Interesting, isn't it, Danny? So we spoke to Charlie Gardner on AFL Tonight on Friday night. We were lucky to have the footy manager sort of at the right time. And we said, I asked him, is it delicate? And he said, no. And it's interesting that he said that, because he's right. It wasn't delicate. The deal was already done. He was gone. It wasn't in a delicate position. They already knew. They'd been informed earlier in the week that Pendlebury was going to Gold Coast. So everyone was just playing, you know, a bit of a game, waiting for the Pies season to end. I guess my expectation was that, because I think Craig McRae wanted Pendlebury to stay, I think in the back of my mind I felt like that would be enough for him to sign another deal at Collingwood, but it had dragged on a long time. So the fact that he hadn't signed up and he hadn't committed himself beyond the season, I guess, should have been a red flag. And I was listening to Tom Morris talk about this on Crunch Time on SEN on Saturday, and he said that a few years ago, Pendlebury actually said publicly that he would love to do a coaching apprenticeship under Damien Hardwick. So he was very much true to his word. And has moved up to the Suns to work with Hardwick. And he crucially gets the option of 2 years in terms of playing, which he wasn't going to get at the Pies and perhaps anywhere else. So he's got the option to play until he's 40 and to get up into sort of the 480-game mark if his body stays in tip-top shape. So it's not unusual for a Victorian to move up to Queensland for a bit of a career change and a bit of a change of scenery. So Pendles is just doing what many others have done, over history from Victoria and getting away from the cold.
2: Well, yeah, but it's just a great move if he is wanting to go into the coaching side of things and go into it heavy, isn't it, really? We've seen the Vosses and Buckleys and that go straight into their club's coaching, where it's best to get away. So this is an ideal thing from a career point of view, I see it.
4: Unbelievably good decision by Pendlebury, isn't it?
2: Yeah.
4: Like, it's really shrewd from a playing perspective to maximise how long he can potentially keep out in the field, but then to develop his coaching under a different voice who's been there and done it and won it, but also diving into coaching too soon without doing the work for the best players in the comp has pretty much always failed.
2: Yep.
4: And so, as you point out with Voss, and Voss was signed up to coach at West Coast as an assistant under John Worsfold, and that probably could have changed the course of how his coaching career turned out. And we know what's happened with James Hurd. So, really smart move. I don't think he'll be in assistant coaching as long as someone like a Stephen King or a Josh Fraser, but he's going to serve an apprenticeship. You know, it won't be dissimilar to what Sam Mitchell did at West Coast, I suppose.
1: I was going to ask you about that. Do you think at the end of the 4 years, he'll be in the market to become a senior coach, or does he need to, like Sam Mitchell did with Box Hill, do you think he needs to coach his own team at a lower level before he coaches an AFL club? Because I think everyone expects he'll be an AFL coach in the future.
4: Yeah, it's just a matter of time, isn't it? And it's probably, the ball is in his court in some respects, I think. Because once he starts to put himself forward for coaching jobs, it'll be hard for teams to turn him down. You don't want to be the one that turned away Scott Pendlebury if he ends up being an incredible coach. But I think if you're looking at how the building blocks are in place for him going forward, development is such a great space to start in because you get that one-on-one coaching with young players and with players. And that will really suit him. He can even start that now with the Gold Coast and then slowly work into a pretty strong development space. And then you probably need to coach your own team, as you've said, and that's what Sam did with Box Hill. So he might have the option to coach the Gold Coast Reserves at some point, or maybe that's when he moves back to Victoria and picks up a job in the VFL and does some more development work with a Victorian club. And then I guess the other one is, do you want to be a senior assistant and do like the Dean Cox under John Longmire and be the right-hand man, maybe take on a couple of the portfolios, do extra media, all that sort of stuff. So there's a few different ways to sort of colour in the page before you end up taking the top job, but it'll be really interesting to see what he does.
1: As far as games, so there's going to be more travel, and he joked he's learning about a few different venues he's going to have to play at now, Pendles, when he moves to the Suns. What's a good result games-wise? If he gets to the second season, how many games do you think ideally Gold Coast would like to get out of him?
4: I don't think he played much more than four or five games in a row at any stage. So I think they just have to be smart with how they use him and maybe lean towards, you know, playing the home games. And then if he wants to travel and do sort of coaching on the away trips, perhaps that's a nice balance for him. But yeah, I reckon a good result over the two seasons would be somewhere in the region of 30 to 35 games. And I reckon if they are going to bounce, which is, it's arguable whether they'll bounce next year because of the amount of youth they're trying to bring through. I'm not penciling them in for finals next year, but if they are playing finals in the next 2 years while Pendles are still on the list, you probably want to be picking him for those games. So you probably need to make sure that he's getting through the season. So I reckon 30 to 35, maybe late 20s, I think would be a great result.
2: All right, a fascinating matchup this week with Carlton taking on Geelong. They've got a pretty good record lately, the latest of them all. But how far can Carlton go? It's been an amazing story.
4: Yeah, they can definitely win this week. There's no doubt about that. I'm not saying they will, but their recent record against Geelong is good. You know, if we're looking back at recent history, you probably can't go too far back because they're under Michael Voss. But the Geelong playing group has been relatively consistent, as has Carlton's. So I think there's no doubt that, you know, Cripson, Walsh and Wiedering, McGovern, Mackay, like, they're going into this game thinking, like, we can beat these guys because they've done it. And they've done it this season. But I just think, you know, if Chris Scott is the best coach in the league, you've given him almost 2 weeks to prepare for the possibility of playing Carlton. So he can spend a lot of time working on what are the best ways to break this team down, to beat them. So that's the advantage that Chris Scott and the Cats have this week, which might be the difference. But, you know, form is form. And they have won 12 of their last 15 games. So you can't write them off. And there is an energy and there is a momentum behind the Blues. There are intangibles about them at the MCG. So I don't think this is going to be, by any stretch, an easy walkover for Geelong. I think the Blues are going to be right in it.
1: Melbourne season ends. I mean, they finished seventh, and in years gone by, that would give you an elimination final, but they've been eliminated a week early by the Blues. How do we summate this season? I mean, so much positivity, no

0: surpassed any expectations that we had externally of what they can produce. So Stephen King gets another preseason to work with these guys, to work with the young players. You know, Langford and Lindsay, Windsor are only going to get better, and Kassai Pickett, you know, looks like he's one of the most dynamic players in the comp, although, you know, Cooper Lord was able to keep him quiet. So that's something that he needs to work on. So, yeah, they've got the best ruckman in the comp, and they've got a pretty exciting group of young players, and they've got a few picks up their sleeve. So there's a lot to like about what they're doing. But ultimately, it must be said that their style of football didn't hold up when it came to finals, so there's probably a few tweaks and a few things they need to work on.
1: All right, the Hawthorn up against the Dockers, of course, on Thursday night. Can you see any changes to the Hawthorn side? I think their VFL team played finals on the weekend. I don't know whether there was someone out of there that may be pushing for a role, but can you see many changes?
0: Yeah, I had a look at Box Hill's final. I think that'd be Werribee. So Ned Reeves played, which suggests that perhaps they do just go with Meek as the solo ruck again. It looked like Sammy Butler and Cam Nan both played pretty good games, but I'm not sure they will make too much change. Cal Shadir kicked four goals, but they're pretty hard to push into that forward line. It's a short break with travel for that VFL team that played, so it may well be a pretty settled side from the last one that they rolled out. And they produced a pretty good performance in that game against Freo. And sort of the Dockers just, they got on a heater in the last quarter from memory and charged home and got a really good win. But the Hawks, you know, they definitely didn't disgrace themselves in that game. I'm interested in the Wharfie time sort of storyline this week, because I think Massimo D'Ambrosio made a bit of a mistake a few weeks ago, sort of revealing that they had been practicing with the Wharfie time and the crowd noise and all that. That's going to be a bit of a narrative this week for the Hawks that they're going to have to brush off. But yeah, I like them as a competitive option on Thursday night, but I still think Freo are the better side and should win.
2: Yeah, I think there'll only be one change for Hawthorn. Jack Dalton played VFL, so he played the last game against West Coast. Jack Ginnivan missed the trip to Perth, so it's probably just a straight swap. A pair of Jacks, one's coming in, one's going out.
0: Not a bad hand. I think, yeah, that's a watch this week, isn't it? But I think it's a really good point that if Dalton played in the VFL, you'd think that Ginnivan comes back and perhaps Jack ends up being the travelling emergency.
2: Drew Jones with us. Plenty of footy news around. Wildcard weekend, a number of players announcing their movement for next year. Clearly, Scott Penderbury, a big story. What about early trade whispers, Drew? You'd be keeping your ear pretty close to the ground at this time of the year. Are you hearing any early whispers?
0: Well, who do you want to talk about? There's 10 teams that are now done for the year. The Houston storyline's interesting. I don't know if we talked about this a few weeks ago, when there was like some reporting about Houston's future being unsettled. And now that Collingwood season is over, there's been sort of more talk about whether the Pies would entertain a trade. So from what I know about Dan is that he loves it at Collingwood. And he doesn't want to leave. You know, he signed a contract there and he wants to play at the Pies. So any of the rumours around his future that's coming from people outside the club, and whether that means that Collingwood have quietly been speaking to, you know, other managers and other clubs about the possibility of taking him on board, or whether it's just a couple of clubs in particular who are thinking that because his form and his footy hasn't been at the optimum, you know, could they swoop in and take him and, you know, get a good deal and maybe Collingwood pay a portion of his contract or something like that. So I think that's a really interesting watch. Pretty much best mates with Jack Silvani, who's at the Saints, of course, and his dad's involved in this management there. So that's an interesting one. He was rumoured and linked to the Saints as a trade possibility before he ended up at the Pies. So that's a watch this space. A lot of GWS stuff. We still don't have an answer from Toby Green. It's either Geelong or the Giants. Jesse Hogan's going to end up at the Pies, which means they're likely going to have sort of this topped up, you know, veteran team again next year with Hogan and Lachie Neal through the midfield. We wait on Jake Stringer. We're not sure. I thought the Pies would be potentially a nice fit. I think it's Butts to North Melbourne, Murray to the Western Bulldogs,

0: Ryan Marshall interested in Geelong and the Dogs as well. Tim English's wife has moved to Sydney. GWS lost Kieran Briggs. You know, they're probably going to inquire as to whether English could go to GWS. And if that was the case, then you'd think the Dogs would go pretty hard at Marshall. So there's a few moving parts there. Who else? Anyone else?
1: Well, Lachie Neal's going to remain of interest. He's a free agent, so that won't necessarily be a trade. But clearly,
0: you'd think
1: Collingwood.
0: You'd think it's Pies.
1: Yeah.
0: Any interest? West Coast, any chance?
1: Yeah, that was going to be my question. I wonder whether, I mean, the lure of home, and clearly his children are here in Perth. There's a bit to work through there, and clearly it's not all about football in that conversation. But, yeah, I think Collingwood's the likely outcome because Nick Dacos needs some help. Collingwood are a better chance of featuring in finals in the next few years, and they're offering him good money in 3 years. So I'd imagine that he'll finish his career a Pie.
0: The fact that they are able to offer such good money with the lure of playing finals footy and big games at the MCG, I think that's probably a pretty attractive package for Neil. The Eagles can offer, you know, probably extra stuff like, you know, development coaching, post-career if he wants to be close to the kids, you know, maybe a flexible working arrangement, all those things. I'm sure the Eagles have worked through all of that. The one that I, as an Eagles fan, am cheering hardest for is Arthur Jones, who was out of contract at the Western Bulldogs. He just played a scintillating game, kicking 4 goals in the wildcard final. The Eagles need a small forward. I just can't work out why the Eagles wouldn't be throwing everything to try and get Arthur Jones. If the Dogs want Zach Butters, they need picks. So apparently there's interest from Brisbane in Arthur Jones, and you can understand why with Charlie Cameron's career winding down. But as a West Australian, you'd think the Eagles would be keen on Arthur, but I haven't heard anything about them having a massive crack at him, so I'm interested to see what happens with Artie going forward, but he's becoming sort of a hot commodity. And then, yeah, on Butters, I think, you know, there's been a lot of reporting from Cal Toomey around this that Geelong are sort of sitting as favourites, but the Dogs have upped their offer. So he is the biggest name on the market. Zach Bailey, I'm probably surprised it's got this far. I don't know about you guys, but it sort of seemed like he was going to re-sign, and the fact that Neil was leaving meant there was a bit more money on the table. But maybe there is a chance that he does go to Adelaide or a Victorian club now.
1: That's a massive call. And if the Crows get him, it would add some real depth to their midfield. He's clearly crafty in the forward line too. So it allows some flexibility with Isaac Rankin too. You can basically roll one of those through the midfield. The other goes forward.
0: Yeah.
1: And yeah, the Crows turn into a much better team.
0: What about Chad Warner? They're obviously a year to run on his contract. He's a slightly distressed asset at the moment. Do we think the Eagles should be inquiring about the possibility of whether he wants to move home a year early?
1: I think they'll ask the question. That probably is more a cultural question now, isn't it, with the events of the last few weeks? But he's a West Aussie. There was talk at the end of his last deal whether he'd come home. So, yeah, that's a watch and wait as well with Chad Warner. Hey, Drew, thanks for your time. It's going to be a very busy trade free agency period. But the proper stuff now, finals football's on the horizon, and it all starts Thursday night here in Perth. Thanks for your time on the show.
0: On chaps. See you next week.
1: Drew Jones joining us. And catch him on AFL Tonight as you find out all the latest news and plenty of trade news now. The real footy trade hub period has started already. So for all journalists, this is the time of year where they really earn their keep, I think, when player movement picks up.
2: Yeah, and it's an interesting one for Sydney with all those five players, what's going to happen there. But they're not going to worry about that until they're out of the season, I would have thought. They don't want all that publicity around their finals.
1: They're kicking that can down the road.
2: Absolutely.
1: And they'll come back to it when the season ends.
2: Yep.
1: Brisbane at the SCG, what a game that could be. Yep, Sydney are undermanned, but Brisbane still have to go there and get it done in front of probably 40,000 screaming Sydney fans. We're off to a break, a couple of minutes away from being joined by Steve Malaxos to chat footy.
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7: A little bit going on in terms of a crash on Mitchell Freeway South and Hester Avenue near about, causing a lot of delays on that southbound run. But after Hester Avenue, it is slow. Whitfords to Reed. Kwinana northbound, Busy Thomas to Rowley Road, and then South Street to Mount Henry Bridge. And a fair few cars this morning, Canning Highway eastbound at Reynolds Road in Applecross. It's Bernie D. That's the latest traffic on 91.3 Sport FM.
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1: 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Sports Breakfast. 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And you can call to 9418 7700. We're asking you. We've got two games, a waffle to pick from. Finals this weekend coming up. They're at the same time. We can't be in two places at once. So what game would you prefer to hear on Sport FM? The second semi-final, Peel Thunder Claremont, or the first semi-final, winner takes all, Perth and East Perth. Steve Malaxos is with us, no stranger to waffle finals as a player, as a coach, and such an involvement in the game. WA Football Hall of Famer has been good enough to join us here on Sports Breakfast. Morning, Steve.
11: Good morning, guys.
1: I know you're at Claremont on Saturday for that final. What did you make of it? I mean, Perth threw a fair bit at the Tigers, and some of those young players really stood up for the Tigers.
11: Yeah, they did. Some of the basic stats were interesting reading. Claremont had about 90 more disposals, which is like an extra quarter's worth. Yet Perth, well, had a couple more scoring shots, and they had, about 14 more inside 50s. But during the game, I certainly felt the Claremont looked like the winners, just had a little bit more class and polish. But there's a bit to like about Perth, and to give them hope this week, and that was that they did get a fair bit of opportunity in their forward line, just weren't able to finish it off.
1: Steve, you've coached a lot of very impressive young footballers who probably identified themselves early as AFL players of the future. What did you make of young Heath Melody and George Gale?
11: They both did well, didn't they? Final in, what is it, their third game. Melody played as an on-baller mainly, and George had on the wing, but they both performed their roles really well. Well, certainly considering their age, but even if they were 25, they played pretty solidly. So, yeah, they've done exceptionally well. And I was there early enough to see Axel Walsh in the seconds for East Perth. And my word, he's a promising player.
2: Stephen, you follow, obviously, Claremont, and you would have followed him closely over the last few years again, and getting to finals and not being able to finish him off. Yep. What do you see at the moment with this side that may be the difference that can get them to that actual premiership that they've been trying to get for the last nine?
11: Yeah, I've been a little bit sympathetic to the commentary regarding Claremont not being able to finish it off. I mean, they lost a couple of grand finals by a very small margin. You know, one of them they played South, down at South's home ground during COVID. So, and I don't think in any of the recent grand finals they've gone in as favourites. So I don't particularly think, in a sense, they've failed. They weren't the best team during the year in either of those years. But I take your point. And what is different this year? Maybe there's just a little bit of extra, trying to think of the right word, a little bit of little bit of just that extra little grit to get the job done. I thought that was evident on Saturday. Probably a little bit more spread of player quality across the field. Maybe in the past they had a little bit more. Well, they certainly had some top players, but maybe didn't have quite the depth in the last, you know, towards the bottom end. So, maybe they're the two reasons. But I think they've been pretty good team over the journey, and just maybe. Well, so far this year, they haven't been classed as the best team either, have they, Clarkie? I mean, Gill are probably the favourites at the moment.
1: It's a great game this week, and Claremont get a chance to beat Peel and go straight through to the grand final, lose, and they host the prelim. So the double chance still there for the Tigers. Before we leave Claremont, I mean, only a few weeks ago, Steve, I'm not sure we've talked to you about this on this show. Yeah. You might have spoken about them before the footy, but the Claremont team of the century. Well, what did that honour mean to you?
11: Well, I don't know. It's hard to put into words. I was just a young kid who went and watched Claremont. Well, started watching Claremont when I was 4 years of age, and then to reflect that you end up in the team of centuries, sort of difficult to put into to clear a clear picture or clear words. But yeah, obviously chuffed. A lot of really good players missed out, and I was fortunate the selectors chose to put me in. But it was a really, really good afternoon, and you know, chuffed to be part of it.
1: A well-deserved honour. Hey, I'm interested. Did you have a perspective on the wild card before, at the start of the year when it was brought in, and has it changed after the weekend?
11: I did have a perspective, and that was probably didn't agree with it, but I knew 6 months ago when it was on I was going to watch it, and therefore, and I might have even said on your program, therefore I was exactly what the AFL was seeking, and I think was proven correct on the weekend.
1: Oh, well, massive crowds, two terrific games, one decided after the siren and the other was alive deep into the last quarter. So, and big games.
11: Better than
1: MCG.
11: A bye weekend, isn't it, Jacob?
1: Oh, absolutely. It's a no-brainer. Yeah. And I imagine as a coach, it'd be a nightmare, wouldn't it, not having football. And it's still the case for six clubs who didn't play at the weekend. But it just breaks up the momentum of the season. So to have two games and everyone voted with their feet.
11: Yeah, absolutely. AFL got a little bit, as an organisation, a little bit fortunate, or maybe well managed, you know, four Melbourne teams, so they could pack out the MCG. So it's certainly here for at least a couple of years, that's for sure. They've had a couple of wins, the AFL, in a rough year. The State of Origin and the wild card, they can tick off as wins.
2: Now, the with your coaching hat on, I mean, the Carlton, I mean, can they keep it going? Yeah. I mean, it's what would you be doing this week? How would you be sort of approaching it in a coaching sense?
11: I read an interesting article during the week, and it's only a person's opinion on how Carlton, the turnaround, and in a general sense, Josh Fraser's simplified things, Clarkie, even as far as the drills they're doing are less complex, and basically just doing more kicking, handball. That was how it was described, and the players have really embraced it. So, I think you'd be pretty game to change what's been a winning formula, so to speak. They've got to get over the game, of course, and a different challenge against Geelong and a shorter break. But I think they've got a formula, they've got a pattern that's been working, and they'll just stick to it.
1: Paddy Cripps, we were speaking about him a little bit earlier on, Steve, in today's show. I mean, midway through the year, a bit like Carlton, he looked on his last legs and people were asking, is he going to finish up elsewhere? But, gee, he's answered the critics. He could win another best and fairest, and he seems to be leading from the front.
11: Yeah, and I was, you know, really questioning how long he'd play for, Paddy Cripps, so he proved me wrong, that's for sure. So, well done. It's been fantastic for Carlton, Jacob, over the journey. And a warrior, in a sense, battled on when they weren't going that well. Fronted up to the media all the time after heavy losses. So just fantastic player and individual for Carlton. And I can't say I know him well, but I know him well enough to have a brief chat. We bumped into each other, and he's really, really good guy off the field as well.
1: What about Jagger Smith and Harry Dean? So they both finished in the top three of the Rising Star last week.
11: Mm.
1: Harry Dean, key defenders don't grow on trees. You know that well as a coach. Could he supersede what Jagger Smith might do in his career as a key defensive player?
11: Well, possibly, Jacob. Yeah, to have someone who you know and trust to hold down a key defensive spot week after week is just gold. I mean, midfielders are absolutely critical, and Jagger Smith looks a terrific one. But I know where you're coming from to just think that, you know, going to have him for the next 10 or 12 years and can hold the defence together is absolute gold. Would be an interesting choice if you ever got to it. Who would you prefer to keep? It's a good point you raised. But, yeah, both have been terrific in their first year. See, some of these young kids play really well, don't they, in their first year. I mean, 12 months ago, Dean was playing junior footy and now he's stepping up in the final. The development of some of them's fantastic.
2: There's a lot of people excited for Thursday night and Fremantle. Can they hold up? Are you confident that they can get back to what we've seen at home here?
11: I think they can. They've been a really good team. Hawthorne are making all the right noises. I like how they're approaching it. They're saying, you know, it's going to be incredibly tough, and they know Wolfy time's coming. They're not trying to dress it up and say we'll be right. And they're a good team. I think Fremantle are going to have to step it up from their last month of footy, and I sense that they've just been waiting for this moment to come, and I think that they'll get the job done on Thursday. But if they can't step it up from a month ago, then she's absolutely game on. Hawthorne, a good team, really well coached. And, they played at Optus a couple of weeks ago, so they'll be cherry ripe, as all the teams are in the top four.
1: Steve Milaxos is with us, WA Football Hall of Famer, a recent member of the Claremont Team of the Century and long involvement in the game. We're chatting footy this morning out of the wildcard weekend, waffle finals, and a look ahead to the finals coming up starting Thursday, Fremantle-Hawthorne. What's Sam Mitchell got up his sleeve? He's a cagey customer. He was as a player. He seems to be as a coach. Has he got something he might throw at Fremantle that's a little left field?
11: Possibly not from a positional sense. Sometimes it can be with him just how they play the game. And I'm not sure where that'll come from. He will probably, I think, try and exploit Fremantle's defence in a sense, which seems to have battled a little bit against the smaller, quicker, or more mobile forward line. So probably he'll try and exploit that. And they were the first ones that raised the eyebrows with that when Gunston, when they played Fremantle recently, he got right on top early. So possibly that, but that's not news to Freo, and I think they'll have done their homework to cover that. But, I really don't know what he's got up his sleeve, but he's a, in my opinion, a very good coach.
2: Sydney, I mean, a lot of people are expecting them to go out in straight sets after what's happening. Can you see it work the other way a little bit? The team can polarise, get themselves to a thing that's us against everybody now, and Dean Cox work on that if you're in a coaching role?
11: No, not exactly where you're coming from, Clarkie. I think they'll battle against the better teams, as in the real top teams, as in Brisbane and Freo. But I can, if my prediction would be they lose this week, but I could see them winning the following week because of the reasons you've explained. But I think against the top shelf ones, probably including Freo, I think just that lack of quality would tell in the end. But I can see them winning a final, yes.
1: Steve, what's the pressure level on Adelaide like? I mean, Matthew Nix has built this squad. They went out in straight sets last year. If they were to lose to the Bulldogs this week, what sort of pressure's on Matthew Nix?
11: Lots, because they lost both last year, both finals last year, as you said. And it's a game they should be winning. But I was only reading this morning, and I'd momentarily forgotten that Neil Baum is involved at Adelaide, and he's at Richmond and Geelong, and he's a director, and he's a steady hand around the place. So I wouldn't expect a sacking or anything like that. partly because he's the director of footy and his style is not to be like that. So, but the public pressure would be very high this week in Adelaide. This is the game they're expected to win and really should win.
1: Steve, Scott Penderbury's news on Saturday morning was a bit of a bombshell. 2 years playing, 2 years assistant coaching up on the Gold Coast. Do you like it?
11: Not really. I don't know why. I don't know why I came to that immediate conclusion, Jacob. But I guess good on him. You know, I was a bit surprised with the 2 years playing wise. Maybe one, but I would have thought Gold Coast would be trying to progressively move young players through. He did play some good games this year, Pendlebury. But it was, what's the word? It wasn't consistent. They managed him, and to me, that was a little bit all over the place, the management. So, anyhow, I gave you my answer, and I hadn't really thought too much about it, so I better stick with the answer, Jake. Yeah.
1: Well, I don't think anyone's completely sold on the 2 years as a player, but I guess that was the sell.
11: I'm wondering if it's a bit of if there's a deeper reason, you know. I did hear where you can pay someone more if you put them on the coaching staff, but that doesn't make sense. Giving 2 years would have been more 1 year and 3 years coaching. Whether they absolutely believe he's got another 2 years in him, I mean, he's a positive, confident person. Maybe they absolutely believe it. I question it, but they're closer to the action than me. Probably from a coaching viewpoint, yes. You know, but everyone raves on, you know, this guy's going to be a great coach, this guy's going to be a great coach. Doesn't always work out that way, that a great player's ended up a great coach. But I suppose Pendlebury comes across as, you know, very, he's a really smart player, but whether he ends up a great coach, we don't know.
2: The way I see it, Steve, from a career move in coaching, to get out of the a system that he's been in for so long and experienced something else is only going to help, isn't it? We've seen Voss go straight into a one when he coached Brisbane and Buckley and that. And sometimes that doesn't work. Yeah. It's better to get that experience in a new environment.
11: Yeah. No, good point, Clarky. And, it's probably a wise move by Pendlebury to, instead of just staying at Collingwood, go to another environment. So in that sense, I suppose I was responding to Jacob's answer more from a Gold Coast playing point of view, but in the wider sense, from a coaching viewpoint, it is a smart move by him. Experience something else, I agree with that. That's for sure.
1: I tell you what, we got an authentic answer out of Steve, didn't we? I put him on the spot, and we got the most authentic of answers there. That's what live radio is about, Steve. You don't get to sugarcoat your answer.
11: Better pull back on that. No, it's got to be taken in context.
1: Yes.
11: Jason.
1: Very true. No, we're not about clickbait here at Sport FM. Hey, to finish, two great waffle finals coming up. The weekend's finals were great. Yeah. Who wins? Claremont head down to Mandurah to play Peel, and then it's Perth East Perth, the old rivals.
11: I'm gonna go for Peel, but I haven't given up on Claremont winning the premiership. You only have to beat Peel once, and it doesn't have to be this week. But I'm favouring Peel. They'll be in pretty full strength, get the Freo players back down there. And the other one's very tricky. I'm going to actually go for Perth. I think they would play well enough on Saturday at home. But East Perth, there's a lot to like about how they go about playing in finals, that's for sure.
1: Yeah, gutsy team, well coached, and still a chance to get back to another grand final. Steve, always a pleasure to chat footy with you. Thanks for your time this morning.
11: Thank you.
1: Drew, we're chatting there with Steve Mille Lacsos, Drew Jones, earlier in the hour. Great to have Steve on the show, WA Football Hall of Famer, Claremont Team of the Century, and many accolades in footy. Long involvement as a coach. He's still coaching school football, Scotch College, so great to have someone of his knowledge and with his skill set here on Sports Breakfast this morning, and still commentating WAFL as well. So still well and truly across some of the State League footy. One listener says, Hardwick is a snake. That must be an unhappy Collingwood supporter. He's been lured out of the pies. He's one of your favourites, Wayne. Triple premiership coach at the Tigers. You won't say a bad word about Dimmer, will you?
2: Oh, I think he's pretty tough in what he does. And, you know, that's why he's successful. You get what you want.
1: Yeah. Yeah, and for Collingwood?
2: I don't know about the snake bit.
1: No, that's harsh. harsh off the text. No name to it as well. That's a drive-by for Dimmer. He's a happy man. He's just signed another great of the game. He got Petrarca last year. And yes, OK, that didn't quite work out, but he'll be there next year. And Penderbury.
2: The Petrarca thing.